0: fraud scandal that has really rocked the country in general, but the details of what's coming out of these investigations. And remember, it is very easy. I know a lot of you say nothing ever gets done. There's, you know, we move on. I always say the media does move on very quickly, and we forget about these topics that become a dominant news story every day. But we've seen out of the Trump administration, and now we can say we saw it after, you know, there was RFK Jr. there. There was Dr. Oz there. A lot of people involved directly. They are still working on these cases, and it is bigger than I think anyone could imagine.
1: That's right. And as they continue to prosecute these cases, it not only is going to put an end to those individuals committing this fraud, but hopefully serve as a deterrent to those that continue or think, maybe I should defraud the United States. Yesterday, it was announced 15 individuals had been indicted for over $90 million in alleged healthcare fraud. It was a scheme in Minnesota, and it saw even things like $40 million worth of fraud that was targeted to programs that were supposed to help children and families with autism. So not only did they steal from the taxpayers, but that money wasn't going to families that needed it and could use that to help live and thrive in America. They were stealing that from children that need it.
0: Yeah, don't think of this as some sort of like Robin Hood scenario where, you know, there's fraud happening but maybe that's good because the government is doing, you know, no, these are people who are going after specifically people that needed this money, diverting it to places you should not be going, and doing it to the tune of millions and millions and millions of dollars. When we get back, we are also going to give you a bit of a recap of all the incredible work that we have been doing, all of the great segments that we've had over the last week, so you're not going to want to miss that. That is here again on ACLJ.org, on YouTube, Rumble, however you get your podcast, we are there. 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Easiest way to do it, just go to ACLJ.org. And I want to get you involved. You know, yesterday we talked about Jack Smith. We talked about, you know, the deep state. Well, I know, you know, I don't really like saying that anymore. I like to find, you know, phrases that are new and fresh, but I feel like we're on repeat when we hear Jack Smith, deep state, James Comey. 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
2: Welcome back to Secula. We are covering that massive fraud situation headed out of Minnesota. You know, we've been covering this for months, and a lot of you have said nothing ever gets done. But you know what? It looks like there's actually movement happening. So when you get distracted by what's happening in media coverage and you think nothing's happening, remember there are people working behind the scenes. So that's what we're able to see out of Minnesota. Will, let's give an update.
3: That's right. There is an assistant attorney general for fraud enforcement, Colin McDonald, giving a press conference right now. Right behind him is RFK Jr., the health and human services secretary, as well as you see
2: Dr. Oz,
3: who's the Medicaid and Medicare administrator. Here's what we're seeing. 15 individuals have been indicted for over $90 million in alleged healthcare fraud scheme in Minnesota. This is a sweeping FBI investigation with the DOJ. It is two of the largest Medicaid fraud cases ever charged in that district. It has seven additional Medicaid programs that were used in this fraud. This is all from a tweet from the director of the FBI. Minnesota public health care resources were defrauded to the tune of tens of millions of dollars, targeting programs such as housing stabilization services, child care, Medicaid programs, individualized home supports, as well as a scheme worth over $40 million that targeted early intensive developmental and behavioral intervention. That's a program meant to help children that have autism. And they were using that to siphon $40 million from taxpayers. You start to see this, and we've seen it in California, see more and more out of Minnesota. That's where even today, the defendant that was in the Feeding Our Future that was charged with $250 million of fraud was just sentenced to 41 and a half years in prison. The amount of fraud in our healthcare system, people on the left that pushed so hard for Obamacare and that said that was such a great program, when the reality of what Obamacare did to get more people insured was expand Medicaid, that was the largest amount of people that got coverage under it. What do we see now? Where is all the fraud? It's in Medicaid. It was that expansion without the proper guardrails on it that has led to them stealing taxpayer dollars to billions of dollars. And here's the other problem with it. Everyone else is suffering. It's not just taking your taxpayer dollars. It's this entire program that has created a way that's driving up every single person's healthcare costs. When people say healthcare is unaffordable in this country, it's not just because of the way the insurance systems works and we need tort reform, things of that nature, which we've been saying for a long time. It has exploded exponentially because of the ways that fraud is so easily done. And therefore, all these insurance companies have to raise their rates. The prices of things have to go up. It's not just taking your hard-earned taxpayer dollars. It's hitting you twice because every single person's health care costs are skyrocketing. And it all goes back to one thing, and that is the disaster that was Obamacare.
2: Yeah, absolutely. I do want to take some phone calls if we can. Let's go to William, who's calling in California. William, go ahead.
4: Yeah, thank you for taking my call. Yeah, in regards to the lady who disguised that all the things she took and all the documents as cake recipes and such. And I know you're being polite when you say, well, she probably didn't know what was going on or what she was doing. Yes, she did. I'm 83 years old. I've been around a long time. The people I've met in my lifetime, it's unbelievable. She knew exactly what she was doing. She wouldn't have tried to disguise them in the first place.
2: Well, I want to clarify. I don't think we ever said that.
3: 100% agree with you. Yeah. Actually, we said exactly what you're saying. And Jordan even said, she's an attorney. She was a managing assistant U.S. attorney in the Southern District of Florida. She knew exactly what she was doing. It makes it that much worse because as a high up attorney in the DOJ and even the content of what it was, she knew the consequences of it, as well as it shows that intent that she renamed the files. If she didn't know what she was doing, I just forwarded it to my personal email address. No big deal. No, she knew exactly what she was doing. She renamed the files in order to conceal the contents thereof. So I agree with you 100%, William.
0: Yeah, William, thank you for calling.
3: She knew.
0: And thanks for watching on YouTube. Again, let's go to Leslie, who's calling in Virginia. Leslie is an ACLJ champion. Leslie, you're on the air.
5: Hello. Yes, ACL champion and Zionist. So I'm going to kind of avoid going to Texas. But what I wanted to tie in what you're saying today with what you said, I think it was Monday or Tuesday. If you believe the premise that our rights come from man and man's law, then you can justify what she's saying in Texas. You can justify the segregation laws, the Jim Crow laws of the 1960s. But if you believe that your rights come from the Creator, then you have to believe that all men are created equal and have certain rights, and nobody can take those away. No man can take those away.
3: I think that's an exactly great analysis of what we talked about earlier when Katie Turr said, was trying to call out the Speaker of the House and saying, is he putting God above the Declaration of Independence? And the entire premise of, if we stray from how the founders set this up, then you are correct. If laws come from government, if rights come from government, then that is at the political whim of the fickle government. But in reality, because they come from God, and if we hold fast to that, then our country can course correct when it has not lived up to those principles. As you mentioned, segregation, the history that we have in this country where we didn't live up to what our principles are, you can course correct as long as you're going back to that same principle that all men are created equal and that they are endowed by their Creator with certain unalienable rights, being life, liberty, and the pursuit of happiness. So yes, we need to course correct back to the foundation.
0: We could try to take Eric in Pennsylvania. Eric, go ahead. Watch it on Salem News Channel. We got about a minute left, Eric.
6: Yeah, my comment is that the left is so anti-Semitic, they hurt themselves. Kamala Harris should have picked Shapiro for vice president.
0: Yeah.
6: I'm not saying they would have won unless you got laryngitis, but they'd have been much closer. You know, and it just makes no sense. Shapiro's running for governor. They might not go out and vote for him because he's Jewish. It's crazy.
0: Eric, I'm not sure about the one comment there, but the rest of it, I think you're right. And we know it was pretty much stated in her book and some of the books saying that Spivily Shapiro was not picked with a concern because he was Jewish. And look, again, like I said, social media would tell you that that was the right move. But you know what didn't? The votes in Kentucky. You know what's looking like it's not going to be? The Democrats who are going to stand up against what's going on in Texas because they know it could mean a political end for them. And they also maybe have some, you know, moral backbone, hopefully. All right. And that is also why the work of the ACLJ continues as well. I want to give you an opportunity right now as we are headed to the end of this segment to not only support the work of the ACLJ, because remember that all of this content that you see here, whether that's our media side, we're covering breaking news items, of course, the legal side as well. You saw Jordan yesterday, Washington, D.C., swearing in members of our legal team into the United States Supreme Court. This is all active. This is all happening right now only because people like you support the work of the ACLJ. And it happens in many different ways. It happens if you want to financially support, which we really appreciate. You can become an ACLJ champion. Or if you even just want to get involved in what we're doing here. The ACLJ continues on working. And you can even be a part of our petitions. You can be a part of what we take to, whether it's to the Congress, to the Senate, what we take to the Supreme Court of the United States. And right now, we've got a brand new petition I want you to be involved in. I want you to go to ACLJ.org right now. That is ACLJ.org. And you can sign the petitions. It's free. There's not any sort of paywall here. The ACLJ, no paywall here. Unlike some of the fraud that's happening in Minnesota, there's no none of that funding issues happening. But it only happens because people like you support. So while you're there and you're signing a petition, while you're reading the incredible documents that our ACLJ team has put together, when you're getting involved or reading a blog or a news story that our team has put together, I want you to consider supporting the work of the ACLJ, because again, none of it happens without you. We want to always remain without a paywall. There's a lot of other organizations like ours. They put a lot of the content back behind something you got to log into. It's confusing. It's hard to share. 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I'm going to ask you to do something. 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
0: Secula. I'll be honest, got a lot of people watching right now and nobody calling in. And I don't know if you just don't want to speak your mind right now. You're trying to listen in to what we're talking about here. But I'm encourage you, if you want to be on the air, it's a great time to call in. 1-800-684-3110.
10: I have a question that may get people to call.
0: Okay.
10: Do you think that James Comey is setting the stage for himself to run for president? We know he's got an indictment over his head that's lingering over that Instagram
0: post.
10: Like,
0: that hasn't stopped people from running for president.
10: That's fair, but, you know, say that all gets cleared up. Do you think he is setting the stage?
0: Fair enough.
10: He has written that book, A Higher Loyalty, Truth, Lies, and Leadership. That came out years ago. But that was the kind of presidential-style book that people write. We now hear him saying things like, hold out two more years, and we can rebuild. That is a call to action, and he has been doing a lot of media.
0: If we're whispering it, other people are talking about
10: right.
0: it. Look, I think what you got to understand, I don't want to act like we are some political prognosticators. If that thought has ever entered our mind, I will assure you that that has entered the mind in the conversation of not just James Comey, but the people surrounding him and the people approaching him. The amount of people that I know have been approached in real life by real whether it's political action committees or whatever it may be, with the effort to get them to run for president. One, you'd be surprised at the people who have been approached to try to have that, you know, good run. But I guarantee you, when there's movies being made about you, when there's conversations being had, you're in that mix. you're in that mix. I'm not saying that he has plans for it. I'm not saying it's even on the docket for him. But where you're right, when you're doing media, unsolicited media in some ways, when you're not out there promoting a product, you're not out there promoting something current. Sure, he could say he's currently trying to defend himself against
3: the court of public opinion.
0: In the indictment. Right. But why? Why does that matter? Why does it matter? One, we know he loves television. We know he loves to talk on camera. Nothing wrong with that. It's a commendable thing. We know he loves to meddle around with what's happening in politics, especially around election season. So whether that's midterms, whether that is the presidential season, we know he loves to get himself in the mix. So that's not shocking, to say the least. However, I do think even if it's not him running for president, that there are bigger aspirations. What that looks like, again, this is not an older guy. This is a guy who's 65. He is 15 years younger than the current president of the United States. Okay? Remember, put that into your brain right now. Okay? Between Joe Biden and President Trump, we were talking about presidents who were in their 80s. Barack Obama was an outlier. George Right. W. Bush was an outlier to really our whole initial generation. It's a lot of been older people. And of course, now we are seeing, if he's 65, now you're talking about 67, that's kind of like prime age for what seems to be the preferred presidential candidate for a lot of people. I mean, Bernie Sanders was preferred for a lot of people, and
10: right.
0: I don't know where he is age-wise, but I will tell you, it's on the older side.
10: Right. So give us a call. What do you think? 1-800-684-3110. Is he going to try to play this rational centrist kind of role? I know that he has tried to become a hero to the left with all his actions he took against President Trump, even though he was despised by them for all the things he did to Hillary Clinton during that entire campaign. People forget about that. So what do you think? Do you think he's going to try to run? Give us a call. But there is some other things we need to update people on. That's a big victory, because we filed last week. We told you at the Supreme Court last Thursday, urging the Supreme Court, do not take Virginia's request to put a hold on the state courts block of their referendum, which changed their congressional map, making it a 10-1 Democrat to Republican congressional map. The Supreme Court of the United States did just what we were asking and rejected the bid from the Democrats in Virginia, trying to get them to weigh in and allow their congressional map to move forward. We were talking about that. You never know what's going to happen at the Supreme Court. But that is one of the reasons why it's so important to file, why the ACLJ was able to jump on that and get a brief in what feels like record time to the Supreme Court, saying, don't take this. One, you look at what the Supreme Court did. It was a state constitutional matter. You don't need to weigh in here. It was a very brief order, one sentence order. So it didn't go into rationale why or why they didn't take it. But we do know that, at least for now, is no longer a threat. That the way they changed the rules in Virginia, the way they said, we're trying to make it fair, which fair to them meant completely rewriting it and taking away the voice of almost half of their state who votes conservatively, not progressively, not on the left. So they were trying to be fair by taking away their own people's voice. You also see what they're trying to do there, where since their new governor went in place, they are trying to disenfranchise the own state's votes even more by signing off on that interstate electoral college popular vote compact, which says that if they get to 270 electoral college votes, it doesn't matter how the people of their state vote anymore. They're only going to go with what the popular vote is. Virginia, consistently with the Democrats they have elected, are trying to take away the voice of Virginians. And that should concern not just the people in Virginia, and we know we have a lot of people listening from there, but everyone around the country, because we saw what Kamala Harris said last week, that there's no bad ideas. They thought that was a good enough messaging point, Logan, from that call, that on May 15th at 5:17 p.m., I got a fundraising email from Kamala Harris, saying, if you've been looking for a way to fight back against Republicans cheating across this country, this is it. Look, we've got to fight fire with fire. These folks are playing to win, so we need to play to win too. They're ruthless, so we need to be ruthless too. When the stakes are this high, There are no bad ideas. It's time for us to talk about Electoral College reform, Supreme Court reform and ethics, multi-member districts, statehood for D.C. and Puerto Rico, and more. What we saw is like a crazy talk saying, let's just throw everything out there. They thought was a good enough messaging point and clearly did well enough with enough people.
0: Yeah, it could be because people like us are talking about it.
10: But they're fundraising on it now, yeah. Which means that enough people want that. That's scary. So you've either got Kamala Harris wanting to completely throw out our entire constitutional framework, or you've got James Comey who thinks he's above it all at this point. We're going in a interesting trajectory here in the next few years.
0: Yeah, look, and we have a petition I want you to get involved in before we end this segment and head into the second half hour. We do have a few lines still open. Some of you have called in. Maybe you took Will's question, 1-800-684-3110, to get heard on the air today. But I am going to encourage you as we head to break. Some of you may lose us here. We have a new petition right now. It is directly involved with all the issues that we are talking about today. But really, you can get a part of it. You should read it. Read it in full. Make sure you're supportive. If you are, sign it right there. I think over 100,000 of you have done it already. Go to sign the petition. Scan the QR code you see on the screen or go to aclj.org/sign right now. 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And if you go to that aclj.org/sign, it is directly about James Comey. So you can get involved in that petition today. That's again at aclj.org right now. And again, all of that happens. All the work we do here, whether it's our legal work, whether it's our media work, none of it happens without you. None of it happens, by the way, at your cost. There's not a dollar that you need to spend if you go look at the incredible content the ACLJ puts out, whether that's no paywalls here, okay? You're not going to get one of those pop-ups. 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So you can share this content with your friends, and they don't have to worry about figuring out how to get beyond it. Go to aclj.org, support the work today. We'll be right back in less than a minute.
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0: Welcome to Seculo. It's Friday. We're kicking off what is, for a lot of people, a holiday weekend, if you will, as Memorial Day will be celebrated on Monday. A really good way to start our 250th celebration of America, I think, is to remember those who gave the ultimate sacrifice and died while serving our nation. Of course, Memorial Day on Monday. For a lot of people, we know you're going to have the day off. A lot of people will be, kind of kicking off summer that way. But I think it's a good reminder, again, as we head into a summer, really celebrating America, that this is a proper way to kind of kick off your, if you want to say, celebrations by remembering those who, again, paid that ultimate price for our freedoms and for our safety here in America.
10: That's right, Logan. And as I think we reflect on this, not just remembering those that have given that ultimate sacrifice, but also just the foundations of this country itself.
0: Sure.
10: This is a good time. I encourage you, read the Declaration of Independence as many times as you can this year, but start now if you haven't yet, because we've heard already the way the media will try to spin things. They were trying to push back on Speaker of the House Mike Johnson for just quoting the Declaration of Independence. We strayed so far in so many areas of this country from the foundations that that the founders really believed and wanted to happen, and the way that we could thrive as a country, that I think as much as we can, getting back to that, it's an important thing.
0: And to pivot to what we're talking about a bit today, as we were going off the air yesterday, there was a big press conference that was happening in Minnesota about specifically the fraud scandal that has really rocked the country in general, but the details of what's coming out of these investigations. And remember, it is very easy. I know a lot of you say nothing ever gets done. There's, you know, we move on. I always say the media does move on very quickly, and we forget about these topics that become a dominant news story every day. But we've seen out of the Trump administration, and now we can say we saw that after, you know, there was RFK Jr. there. There was Dr. Oz there. A lot of people involved directly. They are still working on these cases, and it is bigger than I think anyone could imagine.
10: That's right. And as they continue to prosecute these cases, it not only is going to put an end to those individuals committing this fraud, but hopefully serve as a deterrent to those that continue or think, maybe I should defraud the United States. Yesterday, it was announced 15 individuals had been indicted for over $90 million in alleged healthcare fraud. It was a scheme in Minnesota, and it saw even things like $40 million worth of fraud that was targeted to programs that were supposed to help children and families with autism. So not only did they steal from the taxpayers, but that money wasn't going to families that needed it and could use that to help live and thrive in America. They were stealing that from children that need it.
0: Yeah, don't think of this as some sort of like Robin Hood scenario where, you know, there's fraud happening, but maybe that's good because the government is doing, you know. No, these are people who were going after specifically people that needed this money, diverting it to places it should not be going, and doing it to the tune of millions and millions and millions of dollars. When we get back, we are also going to give you a bit of a recap of all the incredible work that we have been doing, all of the great segments that we've had over the last week, so you're not going to want to miss that. That is here again on ACLJ.org, on YouTube, Rumble, however you get your podcast. 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And I want to get you involved. You know, yesterday we talked about Jack Smith. We talked about, you know, the deep state. Well, I know, you know, I don't really like saying that anymore. I like to find, you know, phrases that are new and fresh, but I feel like we're on repeat when we hear Jack Smith, deep state, James Comey. 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
0: Welcome back to Seculo. Phone lines are open, as I said, at 1-800-684-3110. Great time to call. We're going to reset. We're discussing, though. You may be seeing the headline right now. A lot of you are just joining us, and we always know that. The first segment of the show, if we're talking about our social media followers, those that watch us, whether on Facebook or maybe you watch us on YouTube or Rumble, a lot of times everyone tunes in the second segment, so we always have to kind of reset. So people ask that. They're like, Logan, you always repeat yourself after the first segment. Well, we know a lot of people rush in, but then a big, you know, jump in within 5 minutes of starting. So we got to restart and really talk about James Comey. He was on Meet the Press saying, you know, if you are in one of these positions, hold tight, because we only got 2.5 more years, and we're going to rebuild this thing in my image, essentially, is what he had to say. Let's hear again from James Comey, Byte 4.
17: If you're bragging about forcing out career prosecutors and agents because the president doesn't like a lawful investigation they conducted, something is seriously broken at the top. But I have great confidence in the people down below who are just trying to hang on. And I'm urging them, hang on 2.5 years, and then we can rebuild these institutions. But we need good people in those roles. America does.
0: Well, of course, you know, we can all agree with the last segment of that, which is we need good people in those roles. America does. But that's not what he's talking about here.
10: And what is so frustrating when you hear him have airtime on Meet the Press and be able to go out there and share this message is that this is the man that sent agents into the White House to entrap people, to try and get information that could lead to prosecutions of a new administration back in early 2017. And when asked about it, it was like, "Why? Well, how did these agents end up there?" He said, "I sent them." He bragged about it. He bragged about being above the executive branch, outside of it. So when you hear all of the, you know, we need an independent FBI, independent Department of Justice, this is what you get. You get unelected bureaucrats that feel like they are outside of the constitutional framework of the United States. He sent spies into the White House to try and get people. He leaked secret memos and notes, contemporaneous notes of his, to get a special counsel.
0: And remember, admitted these things. Like, not all of this is like...
10: bragged about it.
0: This isn't like hyperbole. You know, it's hard to kind of go back in time and to think about it going, these aren't allegations. These are admissions. And again, like I said, not admissions of guilt, admissions of doing the right thing in his eyes.
10: Well, and then he goes on and continues this entire plot after he is fired by President Trump, and rightfully so. He continues, he tries to get the special counsel, is successful at that. A special counsel appears on the scene, Bob Mueller. And what we also know is that he was a big part of that intelligence community assessment, which completely rewrote history of what happened in 2016 under the eyes of James Comey and John Brennan and James Clapper, to try and say that there was this Russia collusion narrative, which we know was a hoax. They tried to completely unseat a duly elected president of the United States. And now, fast forward, you take that entire first 4 years, he got rid of James Comey, but a lot of the rot was still there because it kind of put an entire holding pattern. When you had to go through all of the Bob Mueller special counsel issues, he couldn't do the reforms in the DOJ and at the FBI that needed to happen in the first 4 years. Yes. We see Christopher Wray come in on the scene. And what did they do under Biden? They started targeting Christians, people of faith, sending spies into churches. And now you're hearing him in the second term say, hold on, we can get back to that business if you just wait 2 years, because the president, how dare he get rid of people at the FBI and clean house? How dare he get into this position where we can't do as we please as unelected bureaucrats?
0: I do think we do need to kind of reframe our thoughts and remember that he's not wrong in the sense that we are only 2 years away. And 2 years in your eyes as you get older, as you all know, is absolutely nothing. We are talking about months, really, 24 months until you have a new president, you know, at least pretty close to decided, you know, a few more months, like 30 months until there would be an election. And of course, we have midterms coming up in just a few months. Some of them have already began. You've already seen some of the primaries. You've already seen all of this already happen. So to start thinking 2 years in the future, remember, when people start planning out their presidential campaigns, they start planning out a presidential campaign essentially before the last election, because the amount of money that has to be raised, the amount of things that have to get done to have a successful even go at it, not necessarily a successful election, but to just have a good enough chance, takes years and years of preparation. So when he's saying there's only 2.5 years, hold on, That is because the wheels are already in motion. There are things that we know. There are things we don't know. I don't like using the deep state words anymore. I feel like that starts to become not mean as much.

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2: Momentum going into the midterms. And don't be surprised if you feel like there is that momentum. And look, don't be surprised if in 2028, we are talking about a new president who is a Democrat. Look at the world you've grown up in. It has gone back and forth our entire lives. There's no reason to believe that the next go round will be any different.
3: Well, and once again, if you look at that and you say, you know, you hate the term deep state or feel like it, maybe it's played out because of what we have right now. But think about this. He's the one saying, hold on.
2: That's what I'm saying. Yeah.
3: But wait also on this. Guess what's happening today in court, federal court with the ACLJ? We're still fighting for documents about him sending those spies into the White House. There is a reason that it is 2026 and we have been fighting for the better part of a decade to get these documents. It's because someone doesn't want to give them out through the Freedom of Information Act. So today we have our attorneys fighting for still outstanding documents about him sending spies in the White House. And I will remind you, this is from 2018 with Nicole Wallace and James Comey about this very issue, Byte 14.
4: How did that happen?
5: I sent them. Something I probably wouldn't have done or maybe gotten away with in a more organized investigation, a more organized administration, in the George W. Bush administration, for example, or the Obama administration. In both of those administrations, there was process. And so if the FBI wanted to send agents into the White House itself to interview a senior official, you would work through the White House counsel, and there'd be discussions and approvals and who would be there. And I thought, it's early enough, let's just send a couple guys over.
3: And that's him responding to the question from Nicole Wallace of, you look at this White House now, it's hard to imagine two FBI agents ending up in that room. How did that happen? And he says, I sent them. It's early enough. Let's send a couple guys over. That's what we're fighting to get documents on.
2: They're not
3: something
2: organized.
3: He admits to. And just even the fact that an FBI director thinks that's okay to go around and outside the chain of command in the executive branch and say, you know what, I'm going to send agents over because they're not going to be ready for this. That goes to show his book was called A Higher Loyalty. That higher loyalty is to himself. And he has been showing that the entirety of this public life ever since he tried to unseat the president of the United States. He tried to send agents in and spies in. That's why we're still fighting this. It seems ridiculous. And to some degree, it is that we still have to fight this. So we're still in court to get these documents. But when you sit there and you're like, maybe the deep state, you know, maybe that's played out. It's not, because we're still having to deal with it. And he's calling them to action in just a few short years.
2: Yeah, I mean, I see some comments coming through. They're like, Logan, wake up. You don't know what you're talking about. You know, I mean, I think that I'm being a pretty realist here. Okay, if you're talking about what a 2026 and a 2028 election's going to look like, there's no reason that your foot shouldn't be on the gas right now into figuring out what needs to be done. Do not rest on your laurels right now. You are dealing with a time in America where things are rough for a lot of people. And if you don't pay attention to how American people are reacting, if you're not really paying attention to the $4 plus in the middle America for gas prices and think that that's not going to drive a lot of people to vote one way or the other, or actually to motivate people to get out or not get out to vote, you got to be clear-eyed in this. Okay, I'm not going to tell you what you want to hear. I'm going to tell you what the truth is. Phone lines are open at 1-800-684-3110. We'll be right back.
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1: We made it here, folks. Last segment of the day for your phone lines are open for you at 1-800-684-3110. I'm looking into the studio and I'm thinking, I don't know if we did make it. There's some concerning faces in there, Will.
5: Are they so sad?
1: Very stressed out
5: faces.
1: Monday. Look, we got a lot of now there's some excitement. I've turned them all around. There's even some thumbs up from people I can't see their faces. I think they're knowing. There's something happening in there.
6: Uh oh.
5: They're having a giggle fest in there.
1: Now they are. There wasn't a second ago, I assure you.
6: Yeah.
1: During the break, there was no giggling happening. But speaking of that, we got some phone lines open. 1-800-684-3110. We'll take some calls. These are all related to like war, so I guess it's not necessarily giggle fest.
6: We do have one about James, comment about James Comey that came in
1: all
6: on
1: right.
6: Rumble.
1: Said, Comey, don't play that.
6: It said, this is from Rumble, said, Comey isn't radical enough for the current Democratic base. And I don't disagree with that, and that's also why a potential run from James Comey, I think, would be difficult. Because
1: you know, you say that, though.
6: He wouldn't be at home on the Republican side.
1: You say that, but then you look at Joe Biden, who at the time of his pre-Obama was a very, very moderate Democrat. The time during Obama was still a pretty moderate Democrat. You know, they elected, as their president of the United States, a very old, you know, white man. You know, if you want to really break it down. Who had pretty moderate ideas, but was able to be controlled by the far left of the party. So you make a palatable candidate for your moderate Democrats, and then you swoop in with the people around them to really control what they're doing. The problem is, I don't think James Comey also is a what I'd consider to be a moderate. I would actually put Joe Biden closer to that than where James Comey is.
6: I also don't think that James Comey would be controllable. I think he thinks right. He is the smartest man in the room, and that if he were to make a run for president, it's because he believes that he is the one that could lead,
1: yes.
6: Not that
1: he
6: would
1: is the higher
6: play
1: power.
6: The political game, because that, in reality, that is what the entire DNC apparatus has become, is just a political game of who can be controlled by the party bosses.
1: And by the way, that could happen, too, in the Republican side. It could very easily happen, depending on who you decide to get, you know, nominate next go around. There are always people, career people. Look even at President Trump's first term. Look at George W. Bush. Look at George Bush Sr. Look at Ronald Reagan. You know, they got surrounded by people who a lot of times were career politicians or career, even career administration. People that had been involved in multiple administrations. Sometimes for the better. I will say you sometimes want people with experience who have been there before, who understand how the offices work. Because sometimes you go too far out and you get some wild things happening. You get people who are ineffective because they don't understand how to play the game of politics. I mean, look, like we've said, with the whole Doge situation, you had Elon Musk, who I thought was doing a great job coming in there, great intentions, coming in there saying, this is so controlled, there's so much red tape, there's so much happening in the politicization of these departments that it's almost impossible to get anything done. Sort of the veil was lifted for him, saying, oh, I am wasting my time here. in this office to try to actually get anything done. I think a lot of people, when they see behind the curtain of what happens in politics, they realize that's the case. Now, that changed up a little bit this term, but it's why you see sometimes those same faces, those same voices get repeated over and over again. It's why James Comey is still out there in the press and could likely have a very long career, depending on who becomes president next or who gets elected. That being said, I want to take some calls before we have to wrap up. Let's hop on to one. Will, where you want to go?
6: Let's go to Jeff calling in Virginia, watching on Salem News Channel. Jeff, you're on Seculo.
5: Thank you so much. Mr. Witt mentioned earlier about the National Popular Interstate Compact.
6: Yes.
5: And my state, Commonwealth of Virginia, voted for that. Is there any work being done? It seems to be this is very unconstitutional to hopefully derail it before it goes down the road.
6: Well, and what Jeff is asking about is the National Popular Vote Interstate Compact. That's the official title. And 18 states plus D.C. have enacted this so far. Together, they have 222 electoral votes that they're pledging. Virginia was the 19th jurisdiction that just signed this into law. What it states is that if they get to 270 collective electoral votes, because that's what you need to win the presidency, 270 to win, then they will no longer go based off how their state votes to award their electoral votes. They will go based off what the national popular vote is. It is concerning. There's work being done, I would say, by probably the RNC and things to look at this.
1: Waste your vote at this point?
6: Because they think that they can win more consistently if they go with the popular vote. It changes the way that people campaign, but it also completely messes up the system.
1: That's more what I'm saying, yeah.
6: Then if you're campaigning in a place like Virginia...
1: Right.
6: You're not fighting for those votes.
1: You're fighting for a national number.
6: Right.
1: You're voting for California and New York.
6: It's a complete end run around the Constitution and the Electoral College system. I'm sure there will be challenges to it if it gets to that 270.
1: Yeah.
6: But the concern is, it's uncharted territory, whether or not how courts would rule on
1: it. Yeah, it's creative. It's interesting. Nothing short of that. Let's go ahead and continue on with the calls. Thanks, Jeff. Let's go to Gabe, who is calling South Carolina. Gabe, go ahead.
7: Yeah, I just wanted to hear your guys' thoughts on the reports that Pakistan was harboring some Iranian planes during the negotiations.
6: I don't have any sort of intelligence or anything that isn't public.
1: More than what you've seen, yeah.
6: But I would say Pakistan, they are mediating for a reason. It's not like they are exclusively friendly to the United States. We also know that Osama bin Laden lived pretty close to a military base in Pakistan for a very long time before he was taken out by the United States. Pakistan is not necessarily a 100% ally of the United States.
1: There's a reason they're the middleman.
6: Exactly.
1: And today, look, they've said they've presented a new version of the deal. Pakistan has done that. So look, if you're going to have a middleman, you can have someone that, you know, you could shake hands with, but you're not necessarily the most friendly with.
6: Right.
1: And that's probably the only way things can get done. So though the reports are probably not inaccurate, I understand the need to have these sort of gray partners, if you will.
6: That's
1: people
6: right.
1: that are not necessarily just 100% on your side, or therefore you may not be able to have any sort of progress moving forward. Now, looking at President Trump's statements for the last few days, that doesn't look very likely to begin with. Let's go ahead and go to Gene to wrap us up. Gene, go ahead.
8: Yes, sir. Answering or adding to that comment about the gentleman who asked why the Strait of Hormuz is open if we sunk the Navy and destroyed the Air Force, and your comment was about drones. How do we know those drones are actually Iranian?
6: Well, one, that is what, obviously, we're taking the word of the U.S. report, military and the intelligence.
1: But how do they know?
6: Saying, they would know based off of examining them.
1: Yeah, construction.
6: The construction of it, the intelligence they have, seeing where they were launched from.
1: Pieces, where they come from.
6: Right. They have a lot of technology that lets them know where it's coming from.
1: Yeah, remember that they are monitoring it all the way. Look, Eugene, it's okay to ask those questions, but I do think there's some things it's okay to go, you know what, we can at least say that is likely the case. With that, I do want to thank all of you who called in. A lot of you did end up calling in at the end, so I appreciate that. We got a great week of show packed for you. Will's going to be hosting the show tomorrow.
6: That's right.
1: I'm off.
6: Rick Grinnell will be joining for a segment tomorrow.
1: It's going to be a packed show tomorrow. You got to make sure that you give the phone screener, you know, respect tomorrow, but you also get a lot of calls from Will tomorrow while I'm out. Phone lines will be open for you, so make sure you call in and support the work of the ACLJ at ACLJ.org. And while you're there, sign our new petition specifically about James Comey right now, ACLJ.org/sign. Do it today. 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We will talk to you. 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
13: News this hour from Town Hall. I'm Keith Peters in Washington. European nations reacted to President Donald Trump's decision today to send 5,000 troops to Poland.
14: His announcement came just weeks after he had ordered the same number of troops to be pulled out of Europe. NATO officials were meeting in Helsingborg, Sweden, when they reacted to the news, including Swedish Foreign Minister Maria Malmö Stenergard.
15: Well, it is confusing, indeed, and not always easy to navigate.
14: NATO Secretary General Mark Rutte seemed pleased with the decision, and so too did Polish Foreign Minister Radosław Sikorski.
16: I want to thank the President and everybody who contributed to this decision.
14: Trump announced the deployment on Truth Social, citing strong ties with Polish President Karol Nawrocki. I'm Lawrence Brooks.
13: Tulsi Gabbard has resigned from the Trump administration. Correspondent Bernie Bennett reports.
17: Gabbard is resigning from her post as Director of National Intelligence to support her husband through his battle with, quote, an extremely rare form of bone cancer. Gabbard notified President Trump during a meeting in the Oval Office Friday. Her last day as ODNI is expected to be June 30th. In her formal resignation letter, Gabbard says she is, quote, deeply grateful for the trust you placed in me and for the opportunity to lead the office of the Director of the National Intelligence for the last year and a half. She said she has, quote, made significant progress at the ODNI, advancing unprecedented transparency and restoring integrity to the intelligence community. Bernie Bennett, Washington.
13: Secretary of State Marco Rubio says slight progress has been made during talks with Iran. Rubio made the comment Friday as Pakistan's army chief traveled to Tehran in a renewed effort to mediate a peace deal. On Wall Street, the Dow by 294 points, the Nasdaq rose 50, the S&P advanced 27, oil around $96 a barrel. More at townhall.com.
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13: A Virginia judge has tossed out charges against a former assistant principal in the shooting of a teacher by a student.
19: Judge Rebecca Robinson has dismissed all charges against former assistant principal Ebony Parker, who had been accused of ignoring repeated warnings that a six-year-old student at Richneck Elementary School in Newport News, Virginia, had a gun. Hours later, in January 2023, the student shot and wounded teacher Abby Zwerner. On the fourth day of the trial, the judge ruled, "The court is of the legal opinion that this is not a crime." Parker had been charged with 8 felony counts of child neglect, which could have carried a maximum penalty of 5 years in prison for each count. I'm Donna Warder.
13: Waymo has suspended driverless car services in Atlanta and Texas after one of its vehicles was stranded by flooding during heavy rains. News and analysis at townhall.com. From Washington, I'm Keith Peters reporting. WNBA has warned one of its teams for failing to report an injury to a top star on time.
20: The WNBA has warned the Indiana Fever for not properly reporting an injury to star guard Caitlin Clark. The warning, confirmed to the Associated Press on Thursday, came a day after Clark was a late scratch because of a back injury. Clark missed Wednesday's 90-73 victory over Portland. The Fever disclosed Clark's injury less than 2 hours before tip-off. She had not been listed on Indiana's injury report a day earlier when she didn't practice. I'm Gethin Coolball.
13: NASCAR driver Kyle Busch died Thursday at age 41. A 911 call obtained Friday reveals he experienced shortness of breath, felt overheated, and was coughing up blood the day before. No cause of death was given. More on these stories at townhall.com.
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22: Danny, what's on your mind?
23: Clara, I think we need another big location.
22: Okay, where?
23: Do you remember the shot heard around the world?
22: Sure, it was the shot that started the Revolutionary War with England.
23: I'm thinking about buying a big firearms store not far from there.
22: Why?
23: It would give us a bigger inventory.
22: Danny, you've already got the largest inventory of collector's firearms in the world.
23: And this would help make sure we stay the biggest.
22: Are we going to go to the Old North Bridge where that shot was fired?
23: I've already got tickets.
22: Minuteman National Historic Park?
23: That's where we're headed.
22: Can I look for some Paul Revere silver while we're there?
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1: 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You have courage. 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
3: Larry Elder here, the sage from South Central, the prince of Pico Union, the czar of common sense, the great Eldersky, Don Lorenzo. Welcome to the program. No Victor Krebs allowed, because we've got a country to save. So let's get her teed up!
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3: 888-971-SAGE, 888-971-7243. I am Larry Elder. We are Salem News Channel, as promised, an hour with a historian. But first, I told you I saw this movie called Pressure. And Pressure is about the 72 hours before D-Day and about the war between two meteorologists on whom Ike relied to give him a weather forecast. One predicted the weather would be fine on the original day for D-Day. The other predicted it would not be fine. And Ike had to determine which one of these meteorologists to rely on. And of course, it was all about the consequential decision that Ike had to make. It was one of the most incredible movies I have ever seen. I laughed. I cried. It was intense. It was exhilarating. It made you proud to be an American. And our guest is spent 35 years at the Eisenhower Foundation and the Dwight D. Eisenhower Presidential Library. Before that, he served as a U.S. intel officer on active duty and in the reserves, retiring as a colonel. Please welcome the former deputy director of the Dwight E. Eisenhower Library, Mr. Martin Mac Teasley.
8: Larry, good to be with you and your listeners and your viewers. It's great. I'm really looking forward to talking about this film, which I also got to preview about 4 weeks ago. So it is an amazing film. I agree with everything you said about it.
3: Mac, were you involved in the production of the film, in the writing of the film, advising anybody about the film?
8: No, I wasn't. The way I got involved is the Eisenhower Foundation here in Abilene, which is a partner with the Eisenhower Presidential Library, part of the National Archives, and I was the executive director for a few years. They are sponsoring the film in its U.S. premieres. They're going to the various sites in New York City, Washington, and L.A. where it's going to be premiered, And so we're sort of a USA sponsor, and as a historian, I was invited to go to the film and critique it and give my feedback and give my assessment of how accurate it was. And so that's the role I played, but I was not involved in anything. But it's been a great honor and a neat experience so far. Very neat.
3: Well, Mac, let's talk about the film. I took me a minute or two to get used to Brandon Fraser as Eisenhower. After about a minute or two, I forgot all about it. I thought his performance was wonderful. I thought the performance of the British meteorologist was excellent, as was the American meteorologist. How accurate, Mac, is the film?
8: I think, you know, I went in being a historian, a little skeptic, and I went in with a jaundiced eye, or I wanted to make sure, just because on behalf of Ike's reputation and so forth, that it was good. And I came away convinced. On initial blush, there were a couple of things I questioned, like they referred to Kay Summersby as Lieutenant Summersby, and I said, hey, she didn't become a lieutenant, to my knowledge, until November of that year. She became a U.S. Army officer. But then when I researched later, the British Motor Transportation Corps, which she was a member of, had officer rank, too. She was probably a lieutenant in that, so it was correct to call her lieutenant. And then I saw that Eisenhower only had two rows of ribbons on his uniform, on his Ike jacket, and he traditionally was wearing just the top three ribbons, just one row. So, but I came back, did some research, saw photographs of the event, of the time frame. He had two rows of ribbons. So I think the writers of this film did their historic homework, and I have total confidence that the story they told is very accurate, and it's... And who would have thought? You go into a movie about the weather, and you think, oh, hum. It was gripping. It was gripping from the beginning.
3: I've never rooted for bad weather before because I wanted the British meteorologist to be correct. And I sat there saying, please rain, please rain. And then when it started raining, honestly, I cried. I cried about four or five times during the movie, and it's difficult for me to cry during a movie. The movie's called Pressure, as you know. Has any human being been under that kind of pressure, the pressure that Eisenhower was under?
8: It's hard to imagine, and that was the epitome of the pressure he ever faced. In fact, fast forward to after he had his first day in the White House, he said lots of decisions to make, lots of responsibilities. Seems like just a continuation of everything I've been doing since 1945. You know, in other words, oh hum, another day at the office, because this is probably the most important decision he made in his lifetime, and everything was easy after that. And there's an interesting anecdote. In 1955, when he was in the White House, Milton Eisenhower, his brother, was the president of Penn State University, and invited him to come up to the State College to give the commencement address to the students. And it was going to be outside, and Milton Eisenhower's baby brother was worried about the weather, and you know, it was a little threatening and so forth. And he said, "Should we move it? It was going to be in the stadium. Should we move it into the field house?" And Ike turned to Milton and said, "Milton, I haven't worried about the damn weather since June 6, 1944. It's your decision. It's your decision, son." So, you know, when he announced for president in Abilene, Kansas in 1952 in June, there's this black and white photo of him, side shot. He's in the stadium in Abilene, and he's wearing one of those thin plastic raincoats, see-through raincoats that not a tasteful look, and he's got a hat on, and his pant legs are literally rolled up because it was a muddy stadium, and there he is announcing his presidency. I'm sure his political advisors were thinking, oh my goodness, this is an inauspicious beginning for a political campaign. But he went on, of course, in a landslide 5 months later. But I didn't care about the weather. You know, things were much more important than the weather.
3: Mac, I think I read it was Jack Kennedy who asked him, what was the key to winning the war? And he said, we had better meteorologists.
8: Yeah. We had better meteorologists than the Germans. Isn't that a great quote? I mean, he could have said a lot of things, better planning,
3: right.
8: Troops are good, but it was, we had better weather.
3: So, Mac,
8: let's
3: talk about the stakes here. What was at stake, other than the free world? What was at stake in this decision?
8: If the invasion had failed, I mean, who knows what? I mean, would the French be speaking German now? We don't know, but it would have been catastrophic, and there were just tens of thousands of soldiers on landing ship transports ready to go, and you know they've been ready to go for a couple of days now, and then they're waiting longer, and that's those tight quarters. And I think I don't know if the war would have actually. What Eisenhower feared later on, he said, "What if the Nazis had developed the atomic bomb? They were working on the atomic bomb."
3: Right.
8: He said, "One of those thrown at the Normandy beachhead would have wiped out our whole invasion. That would have been the end of it." So, it was probably the largest amphibious landing in the history of mankind. So it was a monumental decision, and it was his decision alone. He's the one that had to say go. And so, it ensured that world history went on the right track. But it was, I don't know what ifs. If it hadn't gone, if it had gone later, would the Germans have regrouped and been stronger, or what would have happened? We don't know. So,
3: Mac, talk about the scale of this landing. How many military personnel? How many planes? How many boats? Give us an idea of how big this amphibious landing was.
8: I think there were 400,000 troops that were going to be involved in it, you know, in wave after wave after wave, and 2,000 died on the first 24 hours. Which we think of what we're afraid of losing 13 people in this little thing going on in Iran, and those were all friendly fire, or you know, two planes collided, two tankers collided, and things like that. So but back then 2,000, and Eisenhower knew, and he said later on, he said. Anyone who learns a claim in the blood of his followers has to be very humble about that. And he said that as he got his citizenship of London a year later. But yeah, there were the intricacy of the bombing and the and the artillery and the coordination, and it was just it was an amazing. And it, the film starts off, as you know, with Operation Tiger, the exercise about 5 weeks before the actual date, and it was a fiasco. The communications were bad. We lobbed artillery. Eisenhower wanted actual artillery be lobbed into the landing area or right beyond it, so that the soldiers were used to that sound, because that's what it was going to be like on the real D-Day. But the timing was off. The troops were sent there early or late. I don't know what it was, but we ended up killing our own people with artillery. Plus, the Germans' PT snowboats, fast boats, came in and sunk two of our LSTs. They were out there marauding, and we had 700. We lost 750 men in this exercise, and a lot of them drowned or froze to death. Froze to death in the frigid waters of the North Atlantic in April, and so that there were a lot of lessons that needed to be learned. But this was, I think there was. And Ike wanted three divisions involved in it, not just two divisions. His view was always overwhelming force.
3: And Mac,
8: Mac,
3: I want to talk about how and why Ike was chosen to be the Supreme Allied Commander. The movie is called Pressure. My guest is Martin Mac Teasley, 888-971-SAGE. Do not leave town. 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
15: 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Discover estate planning, elder law, veterans benefits, and more. 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
3: 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Well, here we go again. Another Memorial Day weekend. Before you head out and start your fun, I need you to help some really great kids have some fun too. 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Sometimes both mom and dad are behind bars. These kids, many of them have never gone to summer camp, but with your help, they can. 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You'll see the Angel Tree Camp banner at the very top. 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Prison Fellowship provides kids with an incarcerated parent a week away from bad neighborhoods and the dangers of drugs and gangs, and they will be associating with other kids who are in the same boat. And as Angel Tree volunteer Christian tells us, a week in the fresh air of Angel Tree Camp can literally transform their lives.
17: And just have people believe in them and for them to be able to be a kid and not suffer for the crime that their parents are in prison for. 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
3: 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My guest is the former deputy director of the Dwight Eisenhower Library and Museum, historian Mac Teasley. Mac, the future president was not an obvious choice to be the Supreme Allied Commander, was he?
8: Far from it. And he got his first star 3 months before Pearl Harbor. And he had a good reputation in the Army. And he graduated first at Command and General Staff College in Fort Leavenworth. And so he was viewed as an up-and-comer, but he had already been in the military for, you know, more than two decades. It didn't look promising for him. He assumed he was going to have to get out. But after Pearl Harbor, he was called to Washington. He came from the Philippines. He worked with Douglas MacArthur, and so he was brought to Washington to the planning division by George Marshall, General Marshall, to develop war plans, logistical plans for the war in the Pacific. But he so impressed General Marshall that Marshall soon sent him to England in a fact-finding trip in June of 42, just to see the lay of the land, and because we were going to be sending soldiers over there to take on that command. And I think in the back of General Marshall's mind, he was going to be the commander. He wanted to be, and he deserved to be, the leader of the Allied Expeditionary Force. But President Roosevelt had other ideas. He didn't want to let Marshall leave. It was more comfortable when he had George Marshall there advising him right next door. So, but Eisenhower continued to impress, and he was a clear thinker and poised, and he'd studied dramatics under General MacArthur. He had testified before Congress. He was very articulate, and he convinced General Marshall General Marshall recommended to Roosevelt that they appoint him the Allied commander. So he got a third star. He got a second star at the planning division. Then he got his third star when he started commanding overseas. But it was a surprise. He was over the heads of many generals more senior than him.
3: Mac, how crucial was his relationship with General Douglas MacArthur?
8: I think it was interesting. He worked for him in Washington, D.C. Before he went to the Philippines, and MacArthur felt so highly of him that he wanted him to come with him to the Philippines, in which he did. And so he had a long tenure with him, and I think it was the old joke was, I mean, later on, I think maybe there was a little jealousy on the parts of MacArthur, General MacArthur, and he said, Ike was the best damn clerk that worked for me, you know, and Eisenhower said, well, I studied dramatics under MacArthur. So it was, but I think they learned from each other and they respected each other. Actually, MacArthur's son, or no, his daughter, I think, or no, Mrs. MacArthur. Mrs. MacArthur kind of adopted John Eisenhower, the Ike and Mamie's son. And John Eisenhower, to his death, felt very protective and really close to Mrs. Douglas MacArthur. So I think it was probably a very good political connection to have, mm-hmm. and so forth, but it was not easy working for Douglas MacArthur, so put it that way.
3: Mac, the term Supreme Allied Commander, was that a brand new term?
8: Yeah, I think it was, because I think they had, since the situation was, the British had been in the war for a year or two before we got in, mm-hmm. and they felt, and we were going to get all the glory and so forth, and General Montgomery, Bernard Montgomery, was the hero of Alamein in North Africa and Alamein, and so, but they wanted there to only be one commander of the whole operation. There'd be some sub commanders of various armies and so forth, but there was a supreme commander, because there were army commanders. That was the title. It was, if you headed up an army, you were an army commander. But and there were several. There were two or three different armies operating, but so they needed to have the title supreme. And of mm-hmm. course, it carried over into NATO, the supreme Allied commander of NATO. So. And Eisenhower got his fifth star because the British he had to outrank the British, and I think they promoted somebody to five stars. So okay, the Americans said Ike needs a fifth star too. So,
3: Mac, talk about the friction between Dwight Eisenhower and Montgomery.
8: Yeah, it's interesting. It was of course Montgomery was a little bit of a prima donna and mm-hmm. felt that he'd had the military experience. He was a better combat soldier, leader, and he should really have the job. And so, and he was not the most diplomatic of people, and occasionally borderline insubordination was apparent with him. And there's one scene where, you know, Eisenhower says, you know, Monty, you can't talk to me that way. I'm your boss, you know, and had to call him down and so forth. But, he had to treat Montgomery with respect, and he did admire his accomplishments and so forth. And Market Garden, the battle that went up into the Netherlands, was a placating Montgomery. He wanted that. It ended up not being maybe the smartest idea or being more successful, but Eisenhower had to finally agree to do that in the spring of 45. Maybe it was in the fall of 44, but. But I think the relationship was, and the film shows that too. There's the point where Eisenhower would say that this decision is mine and mine alone, Monty. You know, and it's Monty was urging him to go, and he said, "Yeah, we'll go if that's what I decide." But yeah,
3: Mac, when we come back, I want to talk about these two meteorologists. I had never heard of either one of them, and I want to know, has history overlooked them? If so, why so? And I want to talk more about Ike as a man, as a human being. 888-971-SAGE. Do not leave town.
18: 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So buy those bars and a doob and you. But D-Day, D-Day, D-Day, D-Day.
19: With SRN News, I'm Keith Peters in Washington. Secretary of State Marco Rubio says slight progress has been made during talks with Iran. Rubio made the comment Friday as Pakistan's army chief traveled to Tehran in a renewed effort to mediate a peace deal. and uncertainty loomed over whether war would resume. The Secretary of State's remark comes days after President Trump said he was holding off on a military strike against the Islamic Republic because negotiations were underway. President Trump has overseen the White House swearing in of the new Federal Reserve chair. Trump said Friday that he'd like Kevin Warsh's help in stimulating the economy, even as the president tried to emphasize that the nation's central bank would remain independent. On Wall Street, the Dow up by 294 points. More details at srnnews.com.
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2: 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Back with my guest, historian Mac Teasley. Mac, the two meteorologists who kind of were the foundation of the movie, at least some of the drama, I didn't know who they were. Were they depicted accurately? Were they that prominent in Ike's decision to go into D-Day on June 6th rather than June 5?
3: You know, I think that if you have a full-length history of World War II, the European theater, these people will be mentioned by name, especially Stagg, the Scottish-born British British officer, the group captain, which is equal to a colonel in rank. But I think, Elmo, there's a book I have on the shelf. I just looked it up, and sure enough, Stagg's covered by three pages in this one book I looked at the other night. But I think that it's definitely a footnote to history, and true history buffs would know about this issue. The decision to have to delay for one day the invasion was part of the drama, and I think the it was because of weather, and so the weathermen actually played. I think it's interesting that this Stagg, the Scottishman, he was just commissioned. He wasn't in the military, but he was a great weatherman. Maybe worked for meteorological service. He was only in the military 3 years, but he came in as a group captain, which is it was the Royal Air Force colonel essentially. So it's interesting that the weather people for the army are usually the air people, because they're telling the airplanes that it's okay to fly. But so I think that they're usually underreported. The average person, amateur history buff on World War II, would not have heard. Maybe they've heard about the Scottish, but it's probably not about the American.
2: Mac, I hear I'm only going to have you for a few more minutes, so I have a few more things I want to ask you. Were you okay with how they portrayed the relationship between Ike and Kay Summersby?
3: Excellent question, and that was my antenna were up, and I was trying to watch that. And you can see in the background of the picture my book. I've written a book on it, just came out from the University Press of Kansas, 480 footnotes, 25 chapters. It's not the normal biography of Ike. It's just vignettes about Ike the cook, Ike's ancestry, Ike's black ancestry, by the way,
2: and Jewish
3: ancestry, Jewish ancestry. Just all true and false myths. It's debunking. The true Eisenhower fact and fiction. But the longest chapter is on Kay Summersby. And I think it's 40 pages and with 88 footnotes. I think they did an okay job there on Kay Summersby. The co-star of the movie plays Kay, so that shows that the role was important to the producers who were putting the film on. But she was there. I think they did a good job of making it look professional. There was one little lapse where one of the two says, "Oh, since we've known each other since 42, and we've had our moments or something just in passing." I think by and large, I discount the fact that there was an affair between Eisenhower and his wartime driver. I mean, it was Lou Grant and Mary Tyler Moore. If you're old enough to have watched that sitcom, that's what John Eisenhower once described it as. But there was true affection there, but she had illusions of grandeur and loved, but it was All the historians have discounted it, and I think I do. But she was part of the Shafe family. She was there. She was there. But also Walter Bell Smith, their three-star general, was there. His naval aide, Captain Butcher, was there at that. At that decision time for this, and his military aide. So,
2: Mac, we just have 1 minute left. As you know, he became president, Republican president. Isn't it the case, though, he was recruited by both Democrats and Republicans to be their candidate? And if that's true, why did he choose to become a Republican?
3: You know, I think, yeah, that's very true. For the first presidential election he voted in was for himself in 1952. As military officers did not vote for the president. You serve the commander-in-chief no matter what party who he is. As he was doing things right, because people didn't know what his party affiliation was. But I think the economic policy was what convinced him to be a Republican, the free enterprise system and so forth. And he was also a big supporter of our allies and not withdrawing back to the coast of America and being isolationist. And he thought, and Robert Taft, the Republican heir apparent, was an isolationist and would have gotten us out of NATO, and so he was all about NATO too. So, but I think it was logical for him to become a Republican. He was an avid Republican the rest of his life, and so.
2: Mac, yeah. Thank you so much for taking the time. The movie is called Pressure. Mac loved it. I loved it. I urge you to check it out. Yeah. I'm thinking Academy Award or two or three, at least some nominations, Mac.
3: I think Brendan Fraser did a great job, yep. It's an accurate film, and it really shows the pressure that Ike was under. I mean, pressure has a double meaning here. It's the high pressure weather system. There's the pressure on the Supreme
2: Great
3: Allied
2: title.
3: Commander.
2: Have to leave it there, Mac. Yep. Mac, thank you so much for coming on. I appreciate it.
3: Thank you, Larry.
2: You got it.
3: Thank you to your listeners.
2: You got it.
3: Thank you very much.
2: Wow. Again, Brandon Fraser was amazing. It took me a while to get used to it physically because to me he didn't look like Dwight Eisenhower. But it was extraordinary performance, and I really strongly urge you to see the movie. And let's find out how many Academy Award nominations it gets. 888-971-SAGE. Do not leave town.

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2: 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Right before he left office after serving two terms, President Dwight Eisenhower gave a speech in which he warned about what he called the industrial military complex. Here's part of it.
3: A vital element in keeping the peace is our military establishment. Our arms must be mighty, ready for instant action, so that no potential aggressor may be tempted to risk his own destruction. Our military organization today bears little relation to that known of any of my predecessors in peacetime, or indeed by the fighting men of World War II or Korea. Until the latest of our world conflicts, the United States had no armaments industry. American makers of plowshares could, with time and as required, make swords as well. But we can no longer risk emergency improvisation of national defense. We have been compelled to create a permanent armaments industry of vast proportions. Added to this, 3.5 million men and women are directly engaged in the defense establishment. We annually spend on military security alone more than the net income of all United States corporations. Now, this conjunction of an immense military establishment and a large arms industry is new in the American experience. The total influence, economic, political, even spiritual, is felt in every city, every state house, every office of the federal government. We recognize the imperative need for this development, yet we must not fail to comprehend its grave implications. Our toil, resources, and livelihood are all involved. So is the very structure of our society. In the councils of government, we must guard against the acquisition of unwarranted influence, whether sought or unsought, by the military-industrial complex. The potential for the disastrous rise of misplaced power exists and will persist. We must never let the weight of this combination endanger our liberties or democratic processes. We should take nothing for granted. Only an alert and knowledgeable citizenry can compel the proper meshing of the huge industrial and military machinery of defense with our peaceful methods and goals, so that security and liberty may prosper together.
2: And what he warned about is the influence of people that make bombs and things that blow up on Congress, that their interest is to sell things to government. And this is a danger, something that we've never seen before, and warned about it. How often have we heard how the Department of Defense can't balance its budget, can't audit, can't withstand an audit, don't know where things are, programs are approved because of influence by politicians where the munitions might be manufactured? He warned about all of this. As I was saying to the historian, Eisenhower was recruited by both Democrats and Republicans to run for president. Think about that. Can you imagine somebody today, both parties recruiting the same individual? And he, as you heard, never even voted before. Felt it was a conflict of interest for a military officer to vote one way or the other. First time he cast a vote for a president was for himself in 1952. And he became a Republican because he thought Democrats

0: were status, relied on the state, relied on welfare, and he thought it was a bad trend. This man grew up, he said, I didn't realize we were poor until later. Grew up in Abilene, Kansas. Actually, he was born in Texas, but he grew up in Abilene, Texas. In Abilene, Kansas, rather. And the family emphasized hard work, thrift, not borrowing, not going into debt. So temperamentally, completely inconsistent with what he thought the Democrats are. But can you imagine somebody recruiting, somebody being recruited by both Democrats and Republicans? Can you think of anybody, any public figure, that would likely be recruited by both Democrats and Republicans? I can't. That's how big this guy was. He was a superstar. He was a war hero. And if you look at the films where he's interacting with the soldiers, they looked at him like he was a rock star. And, you know, when you look at the pictures of Eisenhower as president and as he later on aged, you look at young pictures of him. He was extremely handsome and dashing, was an athlete, was a very good football player. I believe he's a running back, if I'm not mistaken, and he hurt his knee, and that kind of ended any prospects that he might be an athlete. But the temperament, the pressure this man was under, again, I urge you to see this film. It's one of the most remarkable films I've seen in a long time. And the pressure, the civilized world literally was resting on his shoulders. If he had made the wrong call and had gone into D-Day, and the weather did not comport with what he thought, the Scottish meteorologist said, he wrote two letters, one talking about how successful the operation is, and one saying, the failure is entirely mine. This is why presidents age. This is why people like Dwight Eisenhower are colossal and underappreciated. Became president during the era of nuclear bombs. 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
0: 888-971-SAGE, 888-971-7243. I am Larry Elder. We are Salem News Channel. As I mentioned, President Eisenhower was president for two terms, two tumultuous years, Korean War, civil rights. Speaking of which, he sent troops to escort children to a public school in Little Rock, Arkansas, when the governor of Arkansas, Orville Faubus, retreated on his promise he made to Ike to allow these kids to attend the school. He double-crossed Ike. Ike was furious. He sent in troops to escort these kids to school. And that brings me to my friend, Robert L. Woodson, who just died. This is an editorial written by the Wall Street Journal yesterday. Robert L. Woodson, 1937-2026, he challenged the civil rights orthodoxy that the poor need big government to rise. That's the headline. Let me read you part of it. The American civil rights movement has many heroes. One of the most unsung was Robert L. Woodson, Sr., the native of South Philadelphia, who died Tuesday at age 89, made his mark in the tradition of Booker T. Washington by arguing that the best path for empowering minorities and the poor is helping them lift up themselves. By the way, he was part of my film, Uncle Tom, which you can see on YouTube for free. The Wall Street Journal continues, raised by a single mother after his father died soon after birth, Woodson dropped out of high school to join the Air Force. Earned his high school GED as an airman, went on to get degrees at Cheney University and University of Pennsylvania. Became active in the civil rights movement during the 1960s heyday, working for a variety of groups, including NAACP and the Urban League. But from his earliest days, he emphasized work at the community level, especially in fighting crime and giving the poor tools to help themselves. He often said his work in a jail as a young man gave him a different point of view from the salons in D.C. about rising from the streets. That thinking ran counter to the dominant orthodoxy of the day, which was that government programs are the key to empowerment and opportunity. Woodson has been vindicated by decades of evidence, not that most civil rights leaders will admit it. Never denied there was racism in America, but he believed in the founding of the Declaration of Independence, as Abraham Lincoln did. As America celebrates its 250th anniversary, Bob Woodson's life and work is a tribute to the Declaration's promise. He was a great, great man. He founded something called the Robert Woodson Center in D.C., which is still going. I urge you to look it up online and make a contribution. And again, check out the film Uncle Tom 1. You can see it for free on YouTube. And Robert Woodson is one of the many people that I interviewed during that film. So please check it out. Everybody, have a wonderful Memorial Day weekend. 888-971-SAGE. If you want to leave a message, make sure it's under 60 seconds. And please, no profanity. God bless.
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15: News this hour from Town Hall. I'm Keith Peters in Washington. Thousands turned out Friday in Havana for a state-organized rally in support of former Cuban President Raul Castro.
16: Castro is about to turn 95 and is rarely seen in public, but he is believed to still wield significant power behind the scenes and retains the title of General of the Army. This week, Castro came back into the spotlight after U.S. prosecutors unveiled an indictment accusing him of ordering the 1996 shootdown of civilian planes flown by Miami-based exiles. The case reopens a tense chapter in the long history between Washington and Havana and puts one of the revolution's most enduring figures back at the center of it.
15: Correspondent Martin Silva-Ray reporting. Cocoa prices are going down and real chocolate is making a comeback.
17: Hershey is going back to the way things used to be. No more smaller bars, extra wafers, and chocolate alternatives. They're putting the cocoa back in, and others may follow suit, as a slump in bean prices since 2024 makes the traditional treats more profitable. A near 70% slide in cocoa futures from late 2024 promises lower shelf prices for consumers, and a partial reversal away from chocolate alternatives made with little cocoa to qualify as chocolate. I'm Bill Alexander.
15: SpaceX has launched its biggest, most powerful Starship yet. The rocket blasted off from the southern tip of Texas on Friday, carrying 20 mock Starlink satellites on a test flight extending halfway around the world. It's the 12th test flight of the rocket that Elon Musk is building to get people to Mars one day. On Wall Street, the Dow up by 294 points, the Nasdaq rose 50, the S&P advanced 27. More on these stories at townhall.com.
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15: The British police inquiry into the conduct of former Prince Andrew continues. We hear more on this story from international correspondent Lawrence Brooks reporting from London.
13: Thames Valley police also said they had been in contact with lawyers for a woman who alleges she was taken to a location in Windsor for sexual purposes in 2010. A police statement said if she wishes to report this to police, it will be taken seriously and handled with care, sensitivity and respect for her privacy. Police are calling for anyone with information about alleged sexual offences, corruption, fraud or the sharing of confidential information to come forward. The 66-year-old former prince was arrested in February and questioned under criminal caution on suspicion of misconduct in public office related to his role as a British trade envoy. I'm Lawrence Brooks.
15: 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From Washington, I'm Keith Peters reporting.
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26: From the wild world of D.C. politics to America's culture clash, brace yourself for the reality check you've been waiting for. 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
1: It's kind of a weird time. It's Friday of Memorial Day weekend. I hope you'll be with friends, family, loved ones. I hope you'll get to reflect on the sacrifice that so many have made before us. We sort of stand on the shoulders of those who fought for liberty and freedom, putting their lives on the line. We got a war going on in Iran, such as it is. Got a very strange, awful, sad death in the NASCAR world. If you're a NASCAR fan, you are undoubtedly reeling over the death of Kyle Busch. Very peculiar. It was described as he had a severe illness of some kind. I saw a video coming into work today of him being interviewed just a week ago, and I could see he had one of those breathe right nasal strips on his nose. And when he was getting the interview,
0: he took it before he started the interview, he took it off. Somebody had asked him the other day, how are you feeling? Because he was in a race a week or so ago, and he was asked how he was doing because at the end of the race, he had asked for medical assistance and said he needed the doctor there. And then before you know it, it's been described again as a lot of reports called it a sinus cold. And I don't even know what that means. Never heard of the phrase sinus cold. Have you? Sinus infection. And they're brutal. But I don't know how a sinus infection can kill you. One of the things that was speculated about was that he developed pneumonia, and then that quickly turned into sepsis. And sepsis can be, you know, often fatal. I don't know. And it's kind of disappointing. You know, the one thing that always happens when a young person dies unexpectedly, everybody gets on social media and starts to allege it was the COVID vaccination. That's now a kind of a parlor game. That's kind of an exercise that people go through. And I don't know. We ought to know what we don't know. There's a lot we don't know about that whole dark chapter in American history. I just love the people who to this day say, oh, I knew all along that the vaccine was going to be deadly and I didn't get it and I feel sorry for anybody who got it. You know, hindsight's 20/20. We've never been through something like that as a country. Not in our lifetime anyway. And so, who knows? People talk about blood clots, mysterious health conditions that arise after somebody gets the COVID shot. And I don't think we're ever going to go down that road again. I guarantee you people aren't going to comply. I can promise you that the majority of Americans are never going to be forced to take a vaccine they don't want to take or wear a mask that they don't want to put on their face. It's just not going to happen. I suspect we'll never see an event like that again, but, you know, one never knows. Anyway, just a really sad, tragic passing of 41-year-old Kyle Busch. And I think there's a very important message that he leaves behind. I want to share with you what he said when he was asked after winning his 69th NASCAR Truck Series race. This exchange was chilling. It was pretty profound, and it's a very, very important reminder to us all.
2: Chris, Kyle Busch, your 69th victory in this series, your fifth right here. Why do these moments never get old, Kyle?
3: Because you never know when the last one is, you know. So I know all too well, unfortunately, with the Cup stuff. But, you know, here with the truck stuff right now, is it's awesome just to be a part of Spire Motorsports. Thanks to Jeff and Dan and Mr. H for the opportunity. HendrickCars.com. I'm sure it looked great out front leading the race, and it wasn't just Kyle Larson doing it. So, you know, feels good to have another Kyle being able to do it and putting ourselves in victory lane.
0: You never know when the last one is. Do you live your day like it's the last? Do you live your life like today could be the last day? You ever think about that? I'm curious. And I'd like to spend a few minutes with you talking about your personal feelings about how you live your life. Do you worry about things that may never happen? My Denise used to say, 99% of the stuff we worry about never comes to fruition. And she's right. We worry, we look at the past, we look at the future, we obsess about things that we can't control, and we're probably not as kind as we ought to be. If you knew today was your last day, what would you do differently? This could happen to any of us. Any of us could get some kind of a terrible illness that just takes us out. Any of us could get hit by a car. Any of us could have a massive heart. Terrible things can, you know, you never know. You never know. And I often think about the way I live my life. And I'd like to believe that I live each day like it was my last. I wonder if that crosses your mind. Can we talk about that for just a few minutes? How you live your life? How you like to be remembered? What you think about the way you treat other people? Do you keep your family close? Do you realize that when you kiss your wife goodbye as you go off to work, might be the last time? I know it sounds kind of morbid, but Kyle Busch's death has me thinking a lot about our mortality, and I mean all of us. I get chills sometimes when I think about the fact that there are people in this audience today. Somebody may not be here tomorrow. It's a big audience. I mean, the statistics are pretty obvious. So I wonder if you think it's important. Does Kyle Busch's death hit you hard, kind of the way it's been hitting me today? And you think a lot about living life to the fullest possible extent, making sure that you are as kind as you can be, making sure you're doing the right things in life, making sure that you treasure your family, your health, your existence in the greatest country in the world. Do you think that way? Have you had an experience in your life that makes you think that way? Have you experienced maybe loss or a health challenge or a crisis that makes you say, I'm going to live the biggest, best, fullest life I can live? And I don't want it to be morbid. I don't want it to be depressing. I don't want it to be morose. I want it to be positive. Is there a way to take Kyle Busch's death and take something positive from it? I think there is. I think that an unexpected death strengthens your relationship with your family, changes the way you interact with people, makes you think twice before you get into a road rage confrontation with a stranger because you don't know what that person is going through. If somebody cut you off, maybe they're on the way to the hospital to say goodbye to their kid. I mean, let's just spend a few minutes talking about life and the way we live our lives. And I wonder why this death is so profound. Again, 41 years old. What a young guy. Leaves behind a beautiful wife and a couple of little kids. I mean, here's a text from New York. Mike, I lost my house 5 years ago. It took me a while, but now I live life. I live this life, remembering that it's too short not to be happy. So every day I wake up understanding that everything could be gone in a minute. So I have no hate in my soul for anybody. Here's Florida, text message. The only thing I'm concerned about is living in a way that's pleasing to God so I can spend eternity with Him. Arizona, if you're a Christian, you don't have to worry about your last day. And I love that. I love that faith. I love that spiritual confidence. And one of my favorite texters, Austin in Clearwater, I became a Kyle Busch fan at the age of 11 during his 2004 Busch Series rookie year. Bonded for many years over NASCAR with my late father, Kyle Busch gave me 2 decades of priceless and epic Sundays with my father. And this is just so heartbreaking, especially for his 2 young kids. We lost a giant. Ooh, there's a clue from Austin in Clearwater. You know, I've tried to like learn more about Austin because he's one of my favorite texters. And I've kind of reached out on air and said, I'd like to learn more about Austin. He never responds. He kind of just wants to, he's like the sage, the wise sage of the Mike Gallagher Show text line. But so, okay, so if he was, all right, 2004, he was 11. So that makes him like 33 years old. Okay, so we got that. Little hints about Austin and Clearwater. He's very mysterious. I'll bet his name isn't Austin. But when I see a text from Austin, I know I'm in for a treat. All right, so let me open up our phone lines. 800-655-MIKE. Let's talk a little bit about life, about passion, about the way we live our lives. I'm just in a little bit of a melancholy mood. I promise we got a lot of breaking news. We got to talk about the $1,700 so-called slush fund. Republicans tucking tail, going home, pouting, not getting Trump's agenda completed. That's a nightmare. 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
12: That's where we're headed.
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5: Gallagher.
6: The New York Post is reporting that Kyle Busch was found unresponsive in a racing simulator that he was testing out. He was hospitalized, taken to the hospital where, of course, he passed away at the age of 41. And, you know, that answer we played when he was asked why these wins never get old, his answer just a few days ago, because you never know when the last one is. You never know when your last day is. I think that's important to remember. Let's start with Connie in Florida, 25 past the hour. Hey, Connie, welcome to the show. How are you?
7: Hi, Mike. I'm saddened by the loss of Kyle Busch.
6: Yes, ma'am.
7: That brings back fond memories for me. My dad was a big racing fan. He loved Chevrolet, and he loved Kyle Busch. I, of course, was an Earnhardt fan, so we had a lot of fun with that kind of competition. And
6: sure.
7: But they both drove Chevrolet, so my dad was sort of okay with it when Earnhardt won. But we had a great time with it, and it brings back a lot of precious memories because I became my family caregiver for my parents, my older sister, with their illnesses, their passing, and I can tell you every day, every moment of every day is so very precious.
6: I love that. And that's what I want to try to convey today, Connie. I just want everybody to remember every day is precious. I have this renewed intensity to just have this massive success with sending kids to these Christian summer camps as part of our Angel Tree prison fellowship campaign. You know, we're up to 426 kids. Now, I'm going to be on vacation next week. I would give anything to leave Joey, who's filling in for me, 500 kids to start with. What an incredible day we could have. And look, we're only, you know, we're 74 kids away from hitting 500. It's $200 to sponsor a child. If you go to MikeOnline.com. 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
9: With SRN News, I'm Ron Taylor. Tulsi Gabbard has resigned as President Trump's Director of National Intelligence, saying she needed to leave office as her husband battles cancer. She is the fourth cabinet member to depart during Trump's second term, all of them women. In her resignation letter, which she posted on social media, Gabbard said she told the president she would leave her job June 30th. Aaron Lucas will serve as Acting Director of National Intelligence. President Trump has overseen the White House swearing in of the new Federal Reserve chair. The president says he'd like Kevin Warsh's help in stimulating the economy, even as the nation's central bank would remain independent. The president spent months criticizing his predecessor, Jerome Powell, for being reluctant to cut interest rates. A human smuggling case against Kilmore Abrego Garcia in Tennessee has been dismissed without a trial. A federal judge in Tennessee earlier today agreed to dismiss the charges. Abrego Garcia is a Salvadorian citizen with an American wife and a child who lived in Maryland for years. This is SRN News.
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12: Danny, what's on your mind?
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2: I didn't plan to talk about Stephen Colbert's last show last night on CBS, but I've been thinking a little bit about it, and I do want to share some thoughts with you about his show's demise. They gave him a long time to say goodbye, and boy, he doubled down on his nightly diatribes against President Trump and against conservatives. Never had a conservative on his show. Had a lot of politicians on, all Democrats. And, you know, that's okay. If that's your thing, you want to watch it. I've never seen the Stephen Colbert show. I wouldn't waste 30 seconds of my time. I know what he's about. I've seen the clips. But I do want to get something off my chest. President Trump, incidentally, responded in typical Trumpian fashion to the final episode of the Stephen Colbert Late Show or Late Night or whatever they called it over there on CBS. He had the big, he had the Ed Sullivan Theater. He took over from David Letterman, and Letterman had the Ed Sullivan Theater. In fact, they have in huge neon lights. I was in New York a week ago, and I was walking by the theater, and they've got in this gigantic neon fashion, Colbert is spelled out in lighted, you know, in illuminated neon lights in the front of the historic Ed Sullivan Theater where the Ed Sullivan Show took place for many years. It says Colbert because I guess they used to love him before they hated him. CBS liked him until they fired him. And, of course, they fired him because his show was hemorrhaging tens of millions of dollars a year. It's not a hard business proposition to understand, but let me just share with you what President Trump wrote, and then get your take on it as well. Also, I think we got another couple of kids sponsored. Tracy, give me an update because I think I just looked a minute ago. There was another kid or two, a new sponsored child going to a Christian summer camp. Gosh, I'd love to get to 500 by the end of the day. Is that possible, Eric? You think we'll get there? You think this audience will step up? That's my prayer. 500. Wow, 430. Okay, good. Now we're 70 away. That means, now think about this. Can you spare $100, a tax-deductible donation, to the Angel Tree Prison Fellowship Ministry? We just need 140 people within the sound of my voice right now to bless our campaign. I'm going to pray right now that 140 people will have their heart touched and donate $100 to send a child to an Angel Tree summer camp. We just need 140 people, $100. That gets us to 500. And then I can take my foot off the gas just a little bit and hand it over to Joey Hudson, who's going to fill in for me next week. A lot of people are trying to guess where I'm going. I've given hints. You probably figured it out. Some people have figured it out. I don't want to make a big deal about it, but I'm excited because I love this country. It's going to be a long trip. I'll give you a hint. I'm going to L.A., and then from L.A., it's a 12-hour flight. I feel like I'm traveling with the president to some summit somewhere. And there might be a language barrier. They don't speak English where I'm going. But they're pretty English-friendly. English is sort of respected all over the world. I think I've got to remember to do the Google Voice app translator. There's a program, and I've never really mastered it, but I think there's a way you can put the language in, and you could, and then you just speak into the phone, and then it comes out of the speaker in their language. I don't know. For example, if I wanted something to be translated into, Japanese, I would say a sentence in English, and then it would come out in Japanese on the phone so that the person I'm trying to communicate with can understand what I'm trying to say. And then by the same token, they talk to me, let's say, in Japanese, and then it comes out into English so I can understand them. There's got to be an app for that, right? I think I've used it before, but I'm not very good at it. Maybe give me some tips. Okay, so let's see. 22 before the hour. Where were we? Let me, before we take your calls and share some thoughts about Stephen Colbert, Let me just thank Chapter on behalf of Dorothy, one of our listeners. If you think your Medicare plan is fine, you probably ought to listen up. Dorothy had lost her husband. Her income was suddenly, unexpectedly cut in half. It can happen. Her insurance company hit her with a steep increase in premiums, and she didn't know what to do with her Medicare coverage. So she decided to take a second look. She heard me talk about Chapter on the show. She called them. They walked her through every option that was available. After switching, do you know she's now saving about $2,200 a year? 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Here's President Trump's reaction. He posted in the middle of the night, as he is wont to do. When does the guy sleep? Does the man ever go to sleep? 1 in the morning, 12:52 a.m. to be precise, he posted on Truth Social, Colbert is finally finished at CBS. Amazing that he lasted so long. No talent, no ratings, no life. He was like a dead person. You could take any person off of the street, and they would be better than this total jerk. Thank goodness, he's finally gone. Thank you for your attention to the... No, he didn't say that. He didn't say that. He could have. Look, I don't care at all about these folks. I see stories, like there's reporters who decide to go off and become a podcaster or do Substack or do their own thing. And they were ostensibly neutral. And then, of course, they're hard left when they do their own thing. And it's like, oh, well, no wonder you covered the news the way you covered the news. I don't know. Maybe some of them are conservative. Maybe they're hard right. You'd have the same revelation. Oh, so you were kind of a secret conservative all this time. And I don't, look, if there's an audience for that. There's got to be an audience for Stephen Colbert, even though, frankly, every night it was partisan propaganda. For those of us who found his attacks on Trump unfunny, we didn't watch. If you like that, if you want that at night, well, then you probably liked it. But there's an inescapable truth about The Late Show with Stephen Colbert on CBS. It was losing money. You can't lose millions of dollars anywhere. It was reportedly he was losing anywhere between $40 and $70 million a year. Well, you can't survive that. But here's the big tip. But again, that's their problem. I don't care about CBS. Look, we got our own issues. You know, I got my own challenges over here. I try to stay in my lane and do the best job I can do and entertain you and inform you daily. But here's what I will say. For anybody who's channel surfing at night,

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2: It was 90 minutes, but what, for whatever time length that show was on, no more. No more will people have to see that. And again, you know what? That's a good thing. to quote Martha Stewart, that's a good thing. Because now they're going to have comedy at night. Kind of the way they did back in the Carson era. Or even the Jay Leno era. Or even the David Letterman era. You went to bed with a smile. You didn't have to be your stomach in knots because somebody is ranting and raving like a mental patient about how much they hate Donald Trump. I mean, every single night, a bunch of Democrat leftist politicians never. You know, he had apparently one Republican on the whole time he hosted the show, one Republican politician. You know who it was? You ready? Liz Cheney. that was his Republican representation. And again, that may be your cup of tea. Fine. MS Now, people are going to watch that. Fine. There's a lot of places out there that have a one-sided agenda. People accuse me of having a one-sided agenda. That's the marketplace. But I would just say that overall, it's actually a good thing that one of the major broadcast networks has freed their audience of being subjected to partisanship every night. Byron Allen, as I understand it, has had a tremendous career. He did stand-up, built this entertainment empire. He's kind of like a Merv Griffin. And best part of all, if you're woke, if you care about diversity, happens to be a black guy. So a white boomer is being replaced by a black guy on CBS who's going to do partisan-free comedy every night. And guess what? CBS will make a lot of money on it. Mario's in South Carolina, 13 before the hour. Our number is 800-655-MIKE. Hey, Mario, how are you?
3: Hi, Mike. Yeah, hey. Do you really believe that Trump had nothing to do with this?
2: Oh, you're not that. Geez. Goodbye. Don't even play the song. I had a feeling it might have been a troll. Did Trump have anything to do with it? You know, Trump might have been able to point out to the owners of CBS, hey, guys, you're losing $50 million a year. Why would you keep going with him? All right, 13 before the hour. And no one ever is going to top Johnny Carson, as somebody just texted from Georgia. And let me tell you something about that Johnny Carson chapter in American history. Mark and I, on our podcast yesterday, Mark Davis and I were talking about the book, Love Johnny Carson. It is so good. You want to get a great behind-the-scenes look at that guy's legacy? Check out that book called Love Johnny Carson. Great exploration of the life and the legacy of The Tonight Show with Johnny Carson. And I'll bet no one knew what his politics were, because he wouldn't dare. Why would he do that? Why would he want to alienate half his audience? Didn't slow down Stephen Colbert until now, because now The Late Show on CBS with Stephen Colbert is no more. 800-655-MIKE. 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
6: Got a text from Maryland that kind of misses my point. Here's what Maryland wrote. Canceling Colbert on CBS was strictly a monetary decision. You sound like watching it was a hostage situation. Nobody was forced to watch. And then he stopped. That's why he's gone. I don't think it's a hostage. You're right. I've never seen the show. I don't have any desire to watch it. What I'm saying is people who will come across CBS at night will now not be subjected to partisan politics and attacks on President Trump and conservatism and the Republican Party writ large. All I'm saying is to eliminate partisan politics on a nightly entertainment show is a good thing. That's a good thing. But you're right. Nobody was forcing anybody to watch it. Now, we are going to be forced to deal with John Thune. I am beyond livid at the Senate Majority Leader. Did you see what they did yesterday? They're going home. And according to their narrative, the excuse they've used, instead of finishing the big reconciliation bill to get DHS funded through reconciliation by June 1st, which was President Trump's deadline, John Thune gave Trump the giant middle finger and announced they're all going to take a nice big fat vacation. They're all going home. And supposedly the reason is the Department of Justice weaponization fund. This is the so-called slush fund that Trump has presented $1.7 or $1.8 billion to compensate people who were wrongfully, you know, had the Justice Department weaponized against them. And, of course, that got turned into, oh, we're going to pay people who attacked cops on January 6th. I don't think Thune's reason, I don't think his little hissy fit has anything to do with the weaponization fund. I think it has to do with Trump's endorsement of Ken Paxton. Ken Paxton is now going to win in Texas. And I believe that John Thune is furious with Trump and said, okay, you're going to endorse the renegade. You're not going to endorse the establishment guy, John Cornyn. We're going home and we're going to make you twist in the wind. John Thune's got to go. John Thune, it can't be trusted. He can't be relied upon needs to be primaried out. They got to get rid of this guy politically. We'll tackle that. We'll also tell you about a 69-year-old man, and if I'm not mistaken, I believe he has officially died. Last I heard, he was on life support and no chance for survival. His crime, apparently, he was known as having the Trump house in his San Diego neighborhood. Lots of Trump signs and American flags, and allegedly that's what got him killed. I'll tell you all about that coming up.
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12: News this hour from Town Hall. I'm Ron Taylor. The Trump administration announced it's sending 5,000 more troops to Poland, a reversal of an earlier order withdrawing 5,000 troops to Europe. Swedish Foreign Minister Maria Malmström-Nergard says Europe and Sweden must be able to rely on their own military strength after the announcement.
13: Well, it is confusing, indeed, and not always easy to navigate. I guess you feel the same as I do. But we need to continue to focus on what we do and not what everyone else says. So we need to continue to invest in our own defense and our own capabilities.
12: A march was held in Kyiv to oppose the government's bill on missing Ukrainian soldiers.
14: Hundreds of Ukrainians have marched through Kyiv demanding that the government veto a bill on missing soldiers. The protesters gathered to oppose Bill number 13646, which addresses the legal status of missing persons. Mariana Yatsilenko, who took part in the march, said families came out so the missing are not equated with the dead. Officials say more than 90,000 people are listed as missing in Ukraine's unified registry of persons who disappeared under special circumstances. I'm Lawrence Brooks.
12: Tulsi Gabbard has resigned as President Trump's Director of National Intelligence, saying she needed to leave office as her husband battles cancer. She is the fourth cabinet member to depart during Trump's second term, all of them women. In her resignation letter she posted on social media, she said she told the president she would leave her job on June 30th. President Trump has overseen the White House swearing in of the new Federal Reserve chair. The president says he'd like Kevin Warsh's help in stimulating the economy, even as the nation's central bank would remain independent. President Trump has spent months criticizing Warsh's predecessor, Jerome Powell, for being reluctant to cut interest rates. You'll find more news and analysis at townhall.com.
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12: Here's one competition where the athletes don't have to worry about being tested for drugs.
16: The Enhanced Games, featuring 50 athletes who will compete in track, swimming, and weightlifting, is set for Sunday in Las Vegas. There are no restrictions on what kinds of performance enhancers these athletes can take, though organizers say they are holding them to strict medical safety protocols. There are prizes of $250,000 for winners and up to $1 million for some world record breakers. Bob Agnew reporting.
12: The Associated Press has learned that officials at the Food and Drug Administration were blindsided by a recent policy change allowing more electronic cigarettes and nicotine pouches to hit the U.S. market. The new guideline breaks with longstanding FDA policy requiring nicotine products to undergo scientific review before launching. The policy was published days before former FDA Commissioner Marty McCurry resigned under pressure from vaping lobbyists. More news at townhall.com.
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0: It's Kevin McCullough, Monday through Friday, on That Kevin Show. And now, from the Connors and Sullivan Broadcast Studios, the man who is not what he wants to be, but is way grateful that he's not who he used to be, here,
1: McCullough, glad to have you with us. You may have heard me over the last few days. I've been reminiscing about my childhood. I've been reminiscing about a little place in a little tiny town called Ringgold, Louisiana. Why did I bring up Ringgold, Louisiana? It's if you go to Shreveport, Louisiana, which few people know, and you turn south and you go for about 45 miles, you'll find it right there in western Louisiana. But it was a little place that as a child, if I recited memory verses and said them to people at my church through a little curriculum that we had, I got to go for 5.5 days and spend a week just taking in the Bible, making friends with people my age, etc. They had a program where you could eventually become a counselor and get to stay longer. And my summers became obsessive about getting to camp and getting to spend as much time there as I possibly could. Had a lot of discipleship that happened in my life, learned a lot about the Lord. We had a little time every night just before dinner where they would play some music across the campus of the camp, and we would take our Bibles, and for 10 whole minutes, get this, 10 whole minutes, we would sit by ourselves, read our Bibles, and pray and reflect upon the good things that God had given us in the last 24 hours. Have you taken 10 minutes today to think about anything for 10 minutes at a time? I have a hard time finding 10 minutes to just do that about anything, much less scripture. But that's the power of what a Christian camp can be in the life of a young person. Tom Tradup is back with me. We're talking about Angel Tree Camps, which operate in all 50 states across the United States. Kids in every state get to go. And Tom, I'm assuming that a lot of people that listen had a camp experience of some sort, but for those of us that went to Christian camps, we know the powerful imprint that it left on us when it came to our walk with God.
2: Right, because I have visions of you, by the way, in Lederhosen, you know, little Kevin running around with your Keds sneakers.
1: This was just
2: the Keds will help you jump higher and run faster.
1: Yeah, I guess.
2: But yeah, it's true, Kevin. The camp experience can't be beat. It's a memory that most of us have, and the children that we're talking about who have a mom or dad who are unfortunately incarcerated because of some crime that they did, they're paying their debt to society. And these kids are often forgotten, as I like to say, we think of them as the you know, real victims of crime because they've done nothing wrong themselves. And they get trapped in a hot city, in a bad neighborhood, maybe with a caregiver who isn't, might be wonderful, might be a grandparent or somebody who's taking care of them, or might be somebody they got shunted off to who's a cousin, and they're just ignored. And this is an opportunity for somebody to step up, hopefully open their heart and their wallet to help your campaign to send these kids to Angel Tree Camp. You mentioned they're in all 50 states, and that's true. And this is the time when people are getting ready to make their plans for camp. And a $200 donation or whatever you can give. Obviously, if you spare $50 and three other people do it, that's another $200. Each $200 hit sends another child to camp.
1: Yeah.
2: And it's such a wonderful experience for them to get out of the city, to maybe for the first time experience fresh air and Christian fellowship and good meals. And the counselors are such wonderful people. You mentioned your experience, Kevin. And I've been, Larry Elder, who's one of our other Salem hosts, and I went to a Angel Tree camp in California. And it literally changed our lives just to be with those kids, to watch them and see them transform from introverts into these wonderful kids who are so excited to learn about Jesus, to learn about what it's like to have God give you direction in your life. And we really are just so excited to be able to be part of that again this year.
1: It's an unadulterated good that the kid gets to experience, and many of them come to know Jesus.
2: And when you think about it, Kevin, everything you said is absolutely right. But when you think about it, let's say it's a smaller gift. Let's say somebody wants to donate $50. $50, you can't take your family to see the new Super Mario Brothers movie and have a bag of popcorn for $50. Yet with that same money and combined with other donors from other people to your program, we can literally change a child's life for eternity. Yeah. And it is so important that everybody think of things in that mode rather than going, I'm not ever going to meet the 162 kids that Kevin's talking about. We probably won't. We may meet them somewhere else right. someday, and we may get our thanks then, but that's not why we're doing it. We're doing it because Prison Fellowship, Angel Tree Program, their camping program is such a wonderful blessing to be part of. That's why we do it every year. And every year people get excited about it. People like to do that. And I've had many, many people who've talked to me over the years and said, we made a decision to cut back on our family vacation by one day, and we donated to Angel Tree to help two kids or three kids. You can do the math. If it's $200 to send a child to Angel Tree Camp for a week, maybe you can spare a little more than that. And if you can't, any amount will really help.
1: Yeah. Well, and I know that my my audience consistently gives to the projects that we talk about. So I'm going to lean in on you. Whatever the Lord tells you to do, that's what you're supposed to do. Whatever he moves your heart to do, that's what you're supposed to do. I'm just going to tell you, it takes $200 to get one child and their name marked off the list. And what we want to focus on is getting all 162. I don't want to rest until all 162 are spoken for and are on their way to camp this summer, because I think it's going to be life-changing for them. And Tom, when you think about it, there's so much data on this. You can talk about it till the cows come home. But if you don't interrupt the cycle of criminal activity, bad yes. behavior, tough circumstances, if you don't interrupt the cycle, it does repeat again and again. And while these kids have parents who are in prison and who've gone through the Bible programs and other things, because the way they get nominated to go to camp is their parent in prison actually puts their name in with Angel Tree and say, hey, I have a daughter, Christine, I'd like her to go to camp. Is it possible? That child is only added to the program because the parent has made the request. And usually they've gone through the Bible study in prison to come to that conclusion, because think about it. Rampant criminals don't really care if their kids go to Bible camp or not. But these parents do. You're giving them the gift of stopping the cycle and at the same time bringing Jesus into all of their lives. It's just one of the most special things I think we could possibly do. Let me tell you how to do it. You go to the phone, pull out your smartphone, put this number in, 888-206-2794, and hit send, 888-206-2794, and just make that call. It'll take about 2 minutes. It shouldn't take more than that to get the gift given. If you'd prefer to do it online, either from your handheld device or a laptop or a desktop of some sort, just go to thatkevinshow.com. 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He's going to camp. He's so happy. 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And when you do, your gift is 100% tax deductible. Not that you should give for that reason. I'm not sending anybody like special presents to say thank you. The thank you is going to be, you're going to change a kid's life. And that kid is going to be a different person after they go to camp this summer. And we all are going to win because of that. 888-206-2794, 888-206-2794. Kevin McCullough, coming right back.
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0: welcome back to That Kevin Show, thatkevinshow.com. 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We don't ever want you to feel excluded from being able to access it. And it's also where you can go and sponsor a kid for Angel Tree Camp this week. We need your help. We still have about 130 kids left on the list, and we've got limited time to get them all scholarshipped up, and we need your help to do that. 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This is the part of the show each week, each day, where we ask the big question, how do we live? How do we live in light of a culture that may not understand us or may disagree with us or may hate us? It could be any of those. Sometimes they may even pretend to like us. But how do we live in the context of that? We are looking at that in the view of Matthew chapter 5 and verses 13 through 16 this week with Dr. Timothy Mann. And Tim, before we get into today's final kind of observations, people are in your area and they would like to come and be with you this weekend, where are you located? How do they do that? And what will you be teaching on?
1: Well, if you're ever in Ormond Beach, Florida, which is a beautiful place to be, you can come find us at Providence Church, and we're on the main road heading from the interstate to the beautiful beach, to the Atlantic Ocean, and it is 1151 West Granada Boulevard. Our service times are at 9 a.m. and then at 10:45. And also, if you're ever in the Orlando area, where our program, The Foundations of Truth, is also on a sister station on the Word Orlando, 990 a.m. and 101.5 FM. And, of course, you know, oneplace.com, you can find us on there.
0: Yeah. Well, and I think that the Word is actually where they would hear us having this conversation presently. So.
1: Oh, yeah, great. Well, we would love to have anyone that's down vacationing, or maybe you're relocating to the free state of Florida.
0: Well, you guys have been the best real estate salespeople in the entire country for people from the tri-state area. So congratulations on taking all of our population away. We've been talking about being salt and light. And you know what?
1: Yes.
0: You just gave an example of it. You just gave an example of offering a simple invitation to say, hey, come and be with us if you're in our area. We are Christians, and we want to fellowship with you, and we love to worship with you. We're coming in on this last couple of verses where Matthew is quoting Jesus, and he says, neither do people light a lamp and put it under a bowl. Instead, they put it on its stand, and he gives light to everyone in the house. And then verse 16 says, in the same way, let your light shine before others that they may see your good deeds and glorify your Father in heaven. I almost think that the conjunctive there should read but. But anyway, before I get too deep in my exegetical understanding of this, let's deal with what Dr. Timothy Mann has to say.
1: Well, hey, you can go ahead and preach. I'll tell you what. You know, I think the reality is the light is going to shine, and that's the truth of it. You know, I think a lot of times we wonder, you know, how does a Christian measure success in cultural engagement related to the question that you ask every day? And I think that's the wrong measuring stick, not whether the culture approves of us. Jesus gives us the right one right here in verse 16 that you mentioned. Let your light so shine before others, before men, that they may see your good works and glorify your Father in heaven. Success, Kevin, is not measured by our reputation. It's measured by whether God is being glorified. And so when someone watches a faithful Christian life and is drawn toward God rather than, well, I'm really impressed with that person, then the light is doing exactly what Jesus intended. So that's the measure, not applause, not acceptance, but glory to the Father, glory to God. The outcome belongs to God, ultimately.
0: Yeah, and I think that for people that are like, well, you know, I don't have the skill set, or I don't have the calling, or I'm not very good at it, or, you know, whatever excuse we come up, you know, with, you know, what is the definition of an excuse? It's a reason stuffed into the skin of a lie.
1: It's not
0: something that we need to worry about, because God indicates, and Jesus says right here, that he's the one who does it, and therefore he's the one that will receive the glory from it.
1: Absolutely. Well, that's the thing. You know, when someone says, well, I don't know what to do, I don't know how to do this, what happens is when someone, I'm sitting in my office and someone came to faith, it's not been because of an argument. It's not been because of some great, you know, pressure that they've had come at them from Christians. It's because of a life, usually. They watch someone in their workplace handle suffering with peace that they could not explain. They watch someone in their neighborhood love people who are not easy to love. They watch someone tell the truth when lying would have been easier. And then something said in them, I want what that person has. That's the light working. It doesn't always look dramatic. It's usually quiet and steady and ordinary. But Kevin, the truth is, it is unmistakable when it is real. When it is real, you can't mistake it.
0: Well, so let's talk about this from a pragmatic standpoint. Okay. Because Fridays we like to talk application.
1: Let's do it.
0: If the idea is that we need to be salt and that we need to let the light of Jesus Christ shine from us, and we need to do it, it says, before others. So we're always in the fishbowl, aren't we? Like, everything we do, God and others are watching.
1: Absolutely. I was thinking about that this morning. I think about fly fishing on a mountain stream in western North Carolina, where I grew up. You can't control where the trout are, where the fish are. You can't control the current or the weather or the light. What you can control is where you cast and whether you stay at it. Faithfulness in the Christian life and obeying what Jesus has called us to do here is staying at it. Just being that light, being that salt in everyday moments, at home, on the workplace, in school, engaging in the culture, in the academic world, even in the political realm, entertainment, you name it. Wherever Christians are, wherever Christians go, the light reveals, salt preserves, and that's the influence that God does, how he works through us in the culture. And it does have an effect if we don't hide that light or become, you know, not salty anymore. If we don't hide that light, God will use that, his glory. The goal is God's glory. You know, Jesus didn't shine a light to draw attention to himself. He said that over and over. He said the light exists so that men would see the Father, and so that in our case, we're reflecting Jesus. Men would see, others would see our good works and glorify our Father in heaven. The goal is never, not really ever, our visibility. We get confused about that sometimes, and I think the goal has to be reminded all the time to us that the goal is God's glory and the good of the person in front of me, our family, my coworkers, my schoolmates, our culture, our community, our country. And I think when those are the motives, you can actually engage and speak even hard truths with genuine warmth when the motive is right. And when those are not the motives, even kind words will feel like weapons to people. It has to be the motive that we're representing the Lord. We're not trying to win an argument and feel righteous about it. I am just simply allowing God, the Holy Spirit, his word to shine and draw attention back to Jesus.
0: Well, if you're in a completely, like the thing now to do is the complete dark out spaces, you know, challenges. I don't know what they're called, rooms or whatever.
1: Yeah. You're right.
0: You turn a little pin light of light on in one way. And, you know, C.S. Lewis wrote an entire book of meditations called Meditations from the Woodshed. And in one of them, he's talking about how in a completely blackened woodshed, completely dark to the outside, he saw what looked like a blade of light cutting down from the ceiling that was piercing the darkness. And as he was crossing the room over to where that beam of light was coming in, something made, the hole was fairly small in the size of the roof. It was just a little bit of light. But as he got closer and closer to that light and began to look up through that hole, not only could he begin to see more of the room around him where he was, but he could see the trees that were just beyond the edge of the hole outside the woodshed. And beyond that, the clouds that were in the skies beyond the trees. And if you looked furthest enough down that beam of light, it would lead to God. Friends, letting our light shine is not necessarily complicated. It's just being consistent.
1: Right. Being a genuine, faithful, consistent follower of Jesus. I mean, think about it. The early church didn't have cultural influence. They didn't have political power. They did not have a majority. What they had was the Holy Spirit and the Word of God and the gospel. And they had a willingness to live differently than the world around them. And God used them to turn the world upside down. And the same Spirit, the Bible's still true. The gospel's still real. The same Spirit lives in every believer who's listening to this conversation right now. And we just need to live and do and be who Jesus says we are.
0: Agreed. All right, Dr. Timothy Mann, it's been a short week. It's been a powerful one. Thank you, and come back to see us again soon.
1: Thank you for the invitation. It's been a real pleasure and a joy and an honor to be with you, and I'm grateful again. The bottom line is believe the gospel, follow Jesus, and we'll be the salt and light that he's called us to be.
0: Yeah.
1: And God will use it for his glory.
0: It's a great, great reminder. Again, Dr. Mann's website is firm-foundations.org. You can find out more there and look for him on oneplace.com. And
1: right.
0: Tim, thank you so much. We'll talk to you again soon. Kevin McCullough coming right back from New York.
1: Thanks, Kevin.
0: Don't go away.

0: With SRN News, I'm Ron Taylor. A fire and explosion at a Staten Island shipyard has killed one person and injured more than 30. Among those injured is a fire marshal in critical condition and a firefighter in serious condition. The FDNY originally posting the incident around 3:30 today after a call came in reporting two workers trapped in a confined space at the Richmond Terrace facility. Responding crews found a fire burning in the basement of a metal structure before a major explosion occurred roughly 50 minutes later as firefighters battled the blaze. Tulsi Gabbard has resigned as President Trump's Director of National Intelligence, saying she needed to leave office as her husband battles cancer. She's the fourth cabinet member to depart during Trump's second term. In her resignation letter, which she posted on social media, Gabbard said she told the president she would leave her job June 30th. Aaron Lucas will serve as acting director of national intelligence. This is SRN News.
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6: The truth is here. 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
6: 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Overnight Drive, coming up at midnight on the Big 1070. The Answer. Here he is, from New York, that Kevin McCullough.
7: All right, welcome back. Kevin McCullough, so happy to be with you. And I just got to tell you that even when we're talking about money and, you know, all the things that we do on Money Monday, because we want to help you be a good steward of what you're doing, of the money that you're earning and the ability for you to leave it as a legacy for the people that God has blessed you with. I just want you to no success. And so that's why I have David Fisher. That's why I have Lou Bassanese. That's why I have Hillary Kramer with us. These people are all very successful in their own corners of the financial universe. And I want you to get the information you need so that you can take the action that you need, so that you can have the protection that you need. And I'm hopeful and prayerful that what that will do is in some way bless you tremendously. Now, part of how I would hope that that blessing would be seen in people's lives is something very specific. I don't know about you. I don't know if you went to a Christian camp when you were a kid. But I will tell you that some of my fondest memories of my walk with Jesus were times that as a kid who didn't come from the inner city, who came from the suburbs, got to spend in my summertime at Christian camp. And we had a program in our church where if I recited some verses every Sunday for about 13 to 15 weeks during the year, then when the summer rolled around, I would be eligible to go to summer camp. And it started out just being 1 week. But the longer you went and you could kind of climb the ranks, become a junior counselor, eventually become kind of a counselor person. They had specific titles for them, but it was always such an amazing, moving, meaningful experience. I made friends there that to this day I still have contact with, that I've always been so grateful for. And the emotions are big when you're at camp, because you get away from the routine of all of the grind of just regular life. And I want to ask you to picture everything that I just described for you, but apply it to a kid that's never seen trees, has seldom seen stars, has never been in the open wild life or along a creek or camped out with a campfire or, you know, done all the things that Christian camps do. Not to mention the learning of music and singing songs and having Bible study and learning how to interact with God's word and being so appreciative of people taking the time. A lot of kids that go to Christian camps don't know the Lord when they first get there. And a lot of kids become Christians, and that's especially true with Project Angel Tree. Project Angel Tree, if you've never heard of it, is the Prison Fellowship International's ability to reach into prisons and find people that have made horrible, drastic, bad choices in life and introduce them to the gospel and watch them flourish after coming to know Christ, studying their Bible, graduating from a Bible program. And as they are in that program, they have the ability to request that some Angel Tree ministry would be done for their kids. Most commonly, we talk about the gifts that they can receive at Christmas time, but equal to that, parents in prison who have made tragic mistakes in their life can request that their child receives a week of camp. And through that scholarship program, children that are victims of crime in their own right, they didn't choose for their parents to be involved in crime, but they very much want to have a different life. These kids from really terrible neighborhoods where they go to sleep at night scared of their own shadow and of having their window open or any number of other things, to take them out of that environment, to put them in a place that is filled with beauty, God's beauty. And there are 50 locations across the nation that we do Prison Fellowship Angel Tree Camp for the kids. But then to be confronted with the gospel, challenged to understand it and receive it, starting a relationship with Jesus, making friends who are all on the same path as them. Friends, it's such a meaningful thing. And it is so, so vital. And here's what I'm begging you to do. Would you just sponsor? We have 162 kids whose names we know, who are wanting to go to camp, and whose parents who are in prison have asked if we could help get them to camp. It costs $200 to help get one kid to camp. If you gave a $400 gift, a brother and a sister could go to camp together. Would you be willing to help one child experience Angel Tree Camp this summer? One child know the goodness of God. One child have his heart changed by Jesus. Here's the phone number, 888-206-2794. 888-206-2794. 888-206-2794. 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
2: Bill. So President Trump on Independence Day signed the Education Freedom Tax Credit. And what that does is it allows taxpayers to contribute up to $1,700 per year to a scholarship granting organization. And in turn, they're going to receive a dollar for dollar match up to that $1,700 on their federal tax bill. So it's a wash. No longer do taxpayers have to give all of their money to the government and not know how or where it's spent. They can say $1,700 of this is going to directly go to helping a child have a better education option. And so that's going to take effect next January. And states just have to opt in. It's not going to cost the state anything. It debunks this notion that school choice, you know, somehow defunds public schools or bankrupts the state.
3: Well, that's the big complaint, right? It's like, oh, yes. You're taking money away from the poor districts and poor kids are going to be hurt if you have middle class districts actually give people choices. I want to put the choices in the lowest income sectors of the society. I think it'll help those people the most.
2: You know, everybody needs school choice. Everybody deserves school choice. But to your point, you know, we have a vast majority population, low income and middle income, that can't afford another option. You know, they don't have thousands of dollars a year for private school tuition per child. And so allowing taxpayers who care about kids to donate to the scholarship granting organization, but get all of their money back, and it doesn't cost the state anything. It's going to be a new day. So far, we have 30 states that have opted in. And again, this doesn't even take effect until next January. And all the state has to do is say, we want to be a part of this. Now, for states that don't opt in, taxpayers can still donate, but they'll be donating to students in other states to receive scholarships. So that's not going to sit well politically. When those states, you know, double down and say, well, we're going to have nothing to do with school choice and all of the money's going to benefit kids in neighboring states. So I think that 30 is going to continue to rise here this year. But in the future, you know, a couple years into this, parents are going to demand this. Voters will follow. And all 50 governors in due time. Who won't be able to say, you know, we're going to prevent this, in essence, like free money for our state's children to benefit. So really excited about it.
3: I have a hard time believing that this isn't a partisan divide in terms of which states have and have not adopted it. But I need to ask, is the opposition largely on partisan lines?
2: Well, you know, there's always that pressure of the teacher unions that have this misplaced priority, and they give so much of the teacher union dues to help one political party get elected, and then in turn that buys them power. But what we've seen is a Democrat governor in Colorado, Governor Jared Polis, very early he came out and, quote, said, I would be crazy not to opt into this program. Saw last week, New York Governor Kathy Hochul, she opted into this program. And so those front runners there of saying, you know, I don't have any rationale for not opting into this. It's not going to cost us anything. It's only going to benefit children in our state. I think more and more will follow. Now, on the Republican side, all those governors have opted in, but more and more Democrats will opt in. We've also got Kansas, Kentucky, where the strong Republican legislators were able to override governors' vetoes of this. And so we're just seeing, you know, even when the state isn't in Republican hands at the governorship, that they are opting in. And, you know, like I said, in due time, they're not going to be able to hold out for this taxpayer money going to help children.
3: Well, what does it say about how dark your soul is to have to hate an orange man so much that you would punish kids in your own state from being able to be helped? The irrationality of the other side on this, and we saw it in COVID.

0: we saw. I mean, the teachers' unions are powerful. They do some pretty heinous things, including not represent the voices of many of the teachers that are in their memberships, that are forced to be in there, that don't want to be in there. But it's really a commentary on how far amiss educational unions are, because the goal should be, how much can we help the kid?
1: Absolutely. You know, and parents are getting wise. They're learning more and more about what these NAEP scores are, our National Assessment of Education Progress Exam scores, known as our nation's report card.
0: Right.
1: Parents are seeing, while my kid might be coming home with A's and B's, actually the school is failing. And so that A and B is really just gaslighting parents. Or they see their child's test scores on these national and state tests and realize, okay, my child is not learning. This is not working, despite, you know, what the school is claiming that, you know, they're excellent, they're doing a fabulous job, or what the state superintendents say. Like, no, we have a national crisis in education. More and more parents recognize it, and they see that there is a better way through private schools, homeschools, micro schools, charter schools. They want out, and more political leaders are saying, yes, that makes sense. Let's open this up into the free market. Let the byproducts be accountability. Let's increase quality. You know, free markets always drive down costs for innovation. All these things education desperately needs. So more and more people are getting on board with this.
0: Dr. Carrie Ingram of the Discovery Institute. She's also a senior fellow at Independent Women. We appreciate all that you're doing. Thank you for spending some time with us.
1: Thanks, Kevin. My pleasure.
0: You got it. Kevin McCullough coming back from Times Square. It's that Kevin Show.

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6: 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The answer. This is the voice of the American patriot. 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
8: All right, welcome back. Kevin McCullough, glad to have you with us. Coming up at the end of the show, I've got some thoughts on something that happened last night that I just want to make sure that I say, because I've been thinking it all year, and it's one of those things where I've complained so badly about some of the things that have gone so wrong, particularly in culture, particularly in entertainment, particularly in the music arena, that something happened last night that was incredible as it was happening, and then the end result was just as incredible. And I'll bring some clarity to all that coming up. I do want to say that we cannot get 162 kids to Christian camp this year without your help. And you're going to hear me wax eloquent about this in the days to come. My friend Tom Tradup is on with me today. I am so grateful for so much that happened in my life because of the ability to go to a Christian camp, to be able to be taught about what understanding Jesus, who he was and what he accomplished and what his will is for me and all the rest of that. That's a big part of it. But in addition to that, this idea that that the relationships I made, the moments of study that I had, just to not learn biblical passages or read verses, but then to sit in God's beauty and God's nature and reflect upon what that meant in the world around me, and to see the beauty of his setting sun, to see the beauty of his creation, the beautiful lake and forest and trees and stuff that I, you know, growing up in the suburbs, I wasn't a stranger to nature, but it wasn't what I lived in. And if that's true for me, friend, I just have to tell you, if it's true for me, it is doubly true for the kids that Angel Tree is trying to help. Because they are growing up many times in an almost incarceration existence themselves. Yeah, it's their parent that has committed the crime and is behind bars. But growing up in public housing, growing up in rundown neighborhoods, growing up in buildings with no air conditioning, growing up with just an existence that almost excludes nature to some degree, to then have the chance to get on a bus and drive to the country and see grass and blue sky and stars at night. There are literally kids that have gone to Angel Tree Camp who never saw stars before their first night of camp in their whole life. This is one of those things where I just hope you catch the vision for it. And we just have, real quickly, dozens of people that say, you know what, I can sponsor 1, 2, 3, 5 kids at camp, and I want to do that and jump right in right now. $1,000 would take care of a week of camp for 5 children. For about $1,000, I can send my kids away to sleepaway camp. One of them. I can send one of my kids away for a week of sleepaway camp for about $1,000. For $1,000 to Angel Tree, you could help maybe a brother and sister or an entire family of kids, or maybe 2 families of kids, have a week of camp that they would not have otherwise. And the best part of all of it is that they're going to be discipled by counselors who are not only Christians, who are not only Christian counselors who want to help children, but that are children that came out of some of their same background. Some of the counselors are kids that started out going to Angel Tree Camp, had their lives changed, became believers, dedicated their lives to Jesus, and are now participating with Angel Tree to help the next generation of kids come to know him. I just think it's an amazing thing, and I just want everybody to be involved and to help us get as many of these kids. 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
9: News this hour from Town Hall. I'm Ron Taylor. President Trump was in New York State at a campaign event with Republican Congressman Mike Lawler last evening. President Trump says Congressman Lawler pushed hard for boosting the deduction for state and local taxes known as SALT.
10: Mike Lawler's fantastic. He's fantastic. He is a fantastic. I call him Mr. Salt. He didn't stop. He wouldn't stop. He was driving us crazy. We have to get salt. We have to get salt back. And he got it back. And he's a terrific guy, and you're lucky to have him.
9: Lawler, who's up for re-election, said he would embrace President Trump to energize Republican voters. The White House aims to spotlight Trump's economic achievements. The human smuggling case in Tennessee involving Kilmar Abrego Garcia has been dismissed.
11: Abrego Garcia was mistakenly deported to El Salvador last year. It became an embarrassment for the Trump administration when the order was given to return Abrego Garcia to the U.S. He claimed the administration was vindictive, and the federal judge agreed. Abrego Garcia is a Salvadoran citizen with an American wife and child who has lived in Maryland for years. But he immigrated to the U.S. illegally as a teenager. The Justice Department vowed to appeal, calling the judge's order wrong and dangerous. I'm Ed Donahue.
9: A fire and explosion at a Staten Island shipyard has killed one person and injured more than 30. Among those injured is a fire marshal in critical condition and a firefighter in serious condition. The New York Fire Department, FDNY, originally responding to the incident around 3:30 Friday afternoon. The Trump administration announcing it's sending 5,000 more troops to Poland, a reversal of an earlier order withdrawing 5,000 troops to Europe. Swedish Foreign Minister Maria Malmer-Stoenergard says Europe and Sweden must be able to rely on their own military strength after the announcement. news, and analysis found at townhall.com.
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9: President Trump is touting what he calls a major jobs milestone.
13: President Trump says 100% of net new jobs since 2025 have been created in the private sector as his administration seeks to root out unnecessary bureaucrats within the federal government. Speaking at the swearing-in of Kevin Warsh as the new Federal Reserve Chair, Mr. Trump said the administration cut excess government positions, adding that many former federal workers are now earning significantly more in private industry. John Scott reporting.
9: A 911 call obtained by the Associated Press reveals NASCAR driver Kyle Busch experienced shortness of breath, felt overheated, and was coughing up blood the day he died before he died at the age of 41. Busch was hospitalized with a severe illness 3 days before he was to compete in the Coca-Cola 600. He became unresponsive while testing in a Chevrolet racing simulator in Concord on Wednesday. More news at Town Hall.
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0: It's Kevin McCullough, Monday through Friday, on That Kevin Show. And now, from the Connors and Sullivan Broadcast Studios, the man who is not what he wants to be, but is way grateful that he's not who he used to be, here's That Kevin!
1: Welcome back to Times Square. Kevin McCullough, That Kevin Show. Always glad to have you with us, and always grateful for the opportunity to make an impact. You've been hearing me talk in just the last few days, maybe for the first time, about my memories as a young kid that just loved summer. Yes, I wasn't in school. That was a big part of it. But getting to go to a Christian camp where I made friends and learned about God and discovered things I had never even dreamed of discovering before all made those summers so magical and just came to life. I never wanted them to end. That's basically the concept behind what our friends at Angel Tree Camps are doing. And here to discuss is my colleague from Salem Media, Tom Tradup, who gets to kind of advocate for different ministries that we do. And Tom, you and I, from the first moment we heard of what Angel Tree was doing, immediately understood the power of it. Because if you've ever gone through one of those summer situations where you've gone to a camp, especially a Christian camp, you walk away just a completely different person.
2: It's totally true, Kevin. And thank you for having me. I grew up in upstate New York and one of the Finger Lakes, Skaneateles Lake, once the home of Hillary Clinton, when she was allegedly our senator, was on the shores of Skaneateles Lake. They had a huge Catholic youth organization, CYO camp, called Lourdes Camp. And my grandmother owned a cottage not far from there. And even though I wasn't Catholic and I wasn't part of their camp, they would allow me to come over and participate in the activities with the kids. There was horseback riding and swimming and archery and the kinds of things you get to do in the fresh air. But the reason that this is such a special campaign is because we're dealing with exclusively children who have a mom or dad in prison, as you mentioned. And a lot of them are in, it sounds like a stereotype, but it's true. They are in, trapped in hot cities, in bad neighborhoods, gangs, drugs nearby, maybe with a caregiver who isn't terribly happy that they're there, but they're taking care of the child. And so here's an opportunity for somebody to donate a few dollars and to literally transform a kid's life by sending them to an Angel Tree camp. They get in the fresh air and they have Christian fellowship. And it is, having been there myself with some of our other hosts on Salem, it is a life-changing experience for these kids.
1: I know that as a dad, and my kids have just gotten to the age where they've been going to camps in recent years, but I know that as I watch them leave and come back, I understand the effervescent joy that they describe everything that they did. And they want to tell me, like, when they walk in, they're like, "Dad, on day one, when we got there, when we went to register, you know, we had our first orange soda pop." And then they just, like, walk me through, like, every second of the day. Part of that is because the memories are so potent that are being imprinted on them that they just, like I said, they don't want it to end. They want it to live forever. And I think for Angel Tree kids, you were telling me off air yesterday that these kids kind of come in with a certain expectation, very nervous, not knowing if there's going to be anybody else like them. And they walk away with almost identical feelings as my own kids. Explain how that works.
2: Well, little McCulloughs are little versions of you. They are already gregarious and happy to outgoing kids, and they just want to go have the experience. A lot of these children, unfortunately, because of the stigma that's attached with, we call them the silent victims of crime, mm-hmm. because they didn't do anything wrong. Mom or dad, or in some cases both, are in prison for something they did, but the children didn't do anything. But other kids in their schools or in their neighborhoods tease them, "Ha ha, mom or dad is in prison and jailbird," and all that kind of thing. So when they get a chance to go to camp, they don't know sometimes that every other one of the kids at the Angel Tree camp also has a parent in prison. So the first day they walk in, as you said, with their head down low and, "Gee, I hope nobody finds out about my parents." And about halfway through the day, one of the other kids will sidle up to them and say, "How long is your dad in for?" And he goes, "What do you mean?" "Well, my pop robbed a bank," or whatever he did. And pretty soon, it doesn't take long, they find out every other child in the camp has a parent in prison. That opens them up. By dinner time, they've shared hot dogs and beans, and they're having a good time running around. And on Tuesday, it's horseback riding, and on Wednesday, it's swimming. And by Friday, these once sort of, I don't know, shy children who were afraid to talk to anybody, you have to literally peel them off the counselors to get them back onto the bus to go home. It's such a wonderful experience. And during all that, they're learning the gospel. They're being given Christian fellowship. Some of them are hearing about Jesus for the very first time. And that's the kind of investment that when somebody ponies up $200 or whatever they can afford, that's what it takes to send a child to Angel Tree Camp for a week of fresh air and Christian fellowship. I can't think of a better way to invest $200.
1: Yeah, no, I think you're totally right. And friends, if you think if you question whether or not that's a deal, I just want you to know when we're looking at sleepaway camps for kids in the tri-state area, you're talking about $500 at the bare minimum to maybe $1,000, maybe $1,500 for the week for the kids to go to some of these camps. And it's not any slight against any of those camps. They're all Christian camps doing a great job. That's the beauty of what we can do through redemption, and hopefully it has a spiritual benefit, obviously, for the family, but it has a societal benefit. So you're actually improving, you're doing something tangible for the world around you. And for those of you that are always like, "Oh, Kev, you're feeding kids on, you know, foreign planets and stuff." Well, no, we're not. But in this case, we're definitely not. We are helping children right here in the U.S. that would otherwise be overlooked, forgotten, and probably ignored for most of the summer. This is going to give them an experience like they have never even dreamed of. They don't even know what to dream about because they've never experienced anything like it, and it will be something that they will never, never forget. Let me give you that phone number one more time. It's 888-206-2794, 888-206-2794. You can also just go to thatkevinshow.com and just click the Angel Tree banner at the top of the homepage. It's a beautiful banner with a kid's face, big smiling face on it. I saw it yesterday for the first time. Check that out, thatkevinshow.com. Click the banner at the top of the page, or 888-206-2794. And let me just give you this personal note as we wrap up our time with Tom for now. You can do a lot of things with your time and your resources this year. You can kvetch about bad prices, and you can complain about all the things that you're miserable about. But if you've listened to me for any length of time at all, you know that one of the ways I say that we end up changing the joy factor in our own life is to think outward and to think gospel. And as we do that for these children, we are going to bring joy to them, but we're going to bring joy to ourselves. And God is going to express his pleasure over you because of that. I just want you to know that. I just want you to know the joy you're going to bring to a child and the joy that you're going to bring to your own heart. Don't turn it down. Embrace it. Lean into it. Do more than one kid if you have the ability to. 888-206-2794, 888-206-2794, 888-206-2794. Or you can go to thatkevinshow.com, click the banner at the top of the page. 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Just do it. You'll feel better even in the next 2 minutes if you do it. You'll be like, "Okay, I'm going to make a good summer." thatkevinshow.com, thatkevinshow.com, or 888-206-2794.
3: 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U.S. doctors warn of a potentially bad year for Lyme disease, with an unusually high number of tick bites already reported. The CDC issued an early advisory to the public, as May is usually when tick bites are already spiking, and it's already started. Every tick bite does not result in Lyme disease, but as much as 40% carry this infectious bacteria. 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

0: Times Square. It's Kevin McCullough, That Kevin Show. Everything that you need from the show at thatkevinshow.com. 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I'm very excited. You've heard me begin to talk about the upcoming education summit for a group called Turning Point Education. And I want to give you a website right up front, Turning Point ED, all one word. Turning Point TED is another way you could say it, but turningpointed.com will give you the all you need to know behind what we're going to talk about. But why is the Turning Point organization hosting an education summit? Here to discuss is Dr. Hutz Hertzberg, who is the chief education officer for TPA, Turning Point Academy. And Hutz, it's good to see you in person. We have lots of mutual friends, and we've been around each other in different places and just never met before, but we did today. So thanks for being on.
1: Well, thank you so much. It's great to be with you, Kevin. Thank you for the opportunity.
0: When we talk about education, I think one of the things, and you can't talk about Turning Point without talking about Charlie and kind of his vision. I think one of the things that I was always impressed by was that even though he stopped formal education in his life at one point in time, he never stopped learning. And in fact, education was part of his real legacy in terms of when he would go on college campuses and he would talk to kids and he would answer questions, he would push them, continue to learn, continue to grow, always be learning would be kind of an emphasis of his. And now Turning Point Education, which is one of these kind of finger organizations that have come off the main Turning Point spoke. I think of Turning Point as like a big wagon wheel, and they've got all these other things, faith and education and other stuff going on. But it is one of the main things that you guys are doing. What's the vision for it? Where did it come from? What's the story?
1: Yeah, great question. And you're 100% right. Turning Point Education is one of the major divisions of Turning Point USA. We have probably six or seven major divisions, and we're the K through 13 division of Turning Point USA. You know, the vision really lies with Charlie in this sense that, as you rightly said, Charlie is best known for going to college campuses. That's how Turning Point USA started, and Charlie's very last day on this planet was on a college campus. But so for about 12, 13 years, that's a big part of what Charlie Kirk did. But it wasn't the only thing that Charlie Kirk did by any means. We could talk about some of the other things. But one of the things that Charlie began to see, Kevin, very interestingly, was that in all of his interactions with college students, literally hundreds of campuses, thousands of students, he began to see what some of the rest of us were seeing, and that was this, that students were coming to college now already indoctrinated. It used to be that you went to college or university to get indoctrinated, but kids were coming because of what was taking place in high school, junior high, we would even say in grade school. And I was seeing that. I was in Christian higher education. I made the decision to go younger to be able to have greater influence, and that's actually, interestingly, how I got connected to Charlie. But other people were seeing that as well. I've got to tell you this, Dr. Robert George, a professor, Princeton University, a professional acquaintance, he was asked the question, Dr. George, in your 39 years of teaching at Princeton, this was a few years ago, what have you seen that is different in students today than when you first started four decades ago? And he said what I just said a few minutes ago, that he said 10, 12 years ago, I began to notice that kids were already coming indoctrinated to Princeton. And in the days prior to that, they would get indoctrinated at Princeton. So Charlie saw that. He was always seeing beyond the horizon. And so about 4 years ago, he started this division, which was then initially called Turning Point Academy. Our name now is Turning Point Education. We've kind of grown into that bigger name. And so that's what we're involved in, K through 13 education.
0: Well, I think it's so important, and I want to talk about some of the kind of granular components of this, because I cover education a lot, and there are a lot of good organizations doing a lot of good data farming on all this. I was just speaking with Dr. Carrie Ingram from the Discovery Institute and from the Independent Women's Forum just earlier today, and she was talking about the amount of dollars that have been reaped from taxpayers and sent to the Department of Education and what we've gotten basically for it. which amounts to a big fat zero. My point being this, that there's so many different components to what education has become and how it has kind of fallen apart, that I think we need an organization like Turning Point Education to come along and say, let's take a snapshot of the big picture and then let's get under the hood and start changing hoses and changing out parts and belts and spark plugs and everything else. Because if we want this to work well, we've got to look at it holistically. And to that end, you've got your Educators Summit Courage in Our Convictions conference coming up June 16th through the 19th. Talk to me about how it addresses some of these granular issues.
1: Yes, absolutely. You know, you're 100% right. And one of the things, let me just say, is a precursor to your question. At Turning Point Education, we're committed not just to generic education and not even just good education. We're committed to Christian education.
0: Thank you. And I was going to emphasize that.
1: And Charlie was 100% supportive of that. And in fact, if he wasn't, I wouldn't be in the position that I am, because the power is not in education. Education can, you know, the old proverb is that they'll teach a thief to be able to steal better. You know, and so we're committed to Christian education. Charlie was 100% supportive of that. We're particularly partial to classical education, but our sphere of influence, because of Charlie, because of the Turning Point USA organization, cuts across all sectors, really, of education. And so this is our fifth annual Educator Summit. In our first four, we've roughly drawn about a third public school teachers and administrators, about a third Christian school teachers and private school teachers and administrators, and about a third homeschooling parents and educators, and then some school board members, pastors. And so we're cutting across really a broad swath of those that are in education. Again, that was part of the vision. We don't want to be just focused on homeschoolers or just focused on Christian schools. And I'm thankful that vision has been able to become reality in our experience.
0: What I would like to add to that is, as believers with a worldview that says that the gospel is for everybody, we have to be willing to kind of invade society with the gospel. The Reformed Christian calls it spherical sovereignty, where we look at it and we say, this is the sphere that I have influence with. How do I change the world today in the sphere that I have reached to? And it's nowhere more important than in education. So I'm glad to hear public school teachers make up a large swath of people that are interested in what you're talking about, because that tells me that some of those really good teachers that are in some of those really hard and challenging classrooms are wanting to get this right at the core of who they are as well. So that's encouraging to me.
1: Oh, the problem is multifaceted for sure. And we've seen that, and we could talk a lot about the problem, but we're trying to offer a solution. And so in Turning Point Education, we have four or five major areas of emphases. One is our Turning Point Education Educator Summit, which is what we're talking about right now. And this year we're going to be in suburban Chicago, just north of O'Hare Airport, beautiful resort, Marriott Lincolnshire Resort. And our theme this year is Courage in Our Convictions, Cultivating Clarity in the Chaos. Mm. And we feel more than ever, you know, now's an opportunity for us as Christians, but specifically as educators, to take a stand. And to say, here I stand, I can do no more, to do no other, to quote a famous theologian. And that's what we're trying to bring to this conference. So our speakers are just phenomenal speakers, many that you would know, of course, and many that your audience would know. But these are people that have not been chosen randomly. These are people that are willing to take a stand, to speak the truth in love, in our cultural moment right now. And we have found in our prior educator summits that it brings such encouragement and really courage to those that are attending, that they realize, hey, I'm not alone. Hmm. There's other good people, smart people that believe and understand like I believe and are slugging it out in the public school or in the homeschooling arena. And they come away so encouraged, so equipped, and realize, hey, I now know hundreds of others that are doing the very same thing that I'm doing.
0: Dr. Hertzberg is my guest, and he is going to stay with me for another segment because there's more to discuss. But if you would like more information about this summit, and I would strongly encourage every person interested in improving education for our country and doing it from the Christian perspective to look into this, turningpointed.com. turningpointed.com is the website. It also, if you just look at it, you may say, oh, that says turningpointed.com. 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It's only $50 for the whole conference. They've gone to the effort of subsidizing the vast majority of the cost. Look into it, please. 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Kevin McCullough coming right back. Stay with us.

0: Squid Eye Sailor. A fire and explosion at a Staten Island shipyard has killed one person and injured more than 30. Among those injured is a fire marshal in critical condition and a firefighter in serious condition. The FDNY originally posting the incident around 3:30 today after a call came in reporting two workers trapped in a confined space at the Richmond Terrace facility. Responding crews found a fire burning in the basement of a metal structure before a major explosion occurred roughly 50 minutes later as firefighters battled the blaze. Tulsi Gabbard has resigned as President Trump's director of national intelligence, saying she needed to leave office as her husband battles cancer. She's the fourth cabinet member to depart during Trump's second term. In her resignation letter, which she posted on social media, Gabbard said she told the president she would leave her job June 30th. Aaron Lucas will serve as acting director of national intelligence. This is SRN News.
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5: 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The answer. Here he is from New York. That Kevin. Kevin McCullough.
8: Welcome back. Kevin McCullough, glad to have you with us. And so glad to have my guest, Dr. Tuts Hertzberg. With us, who is the Chief Education Officer for Turning Point Education, formerly Turning Point Academy. And if you would like any information about the upcoming Education Summit, and I love the name of this year's summit, it's right in front of me, Courage in Our Convictions, Cultivating Clarity in the Chaos. And if you've listened to my show for any length of time, you know one of the things that I rail about is how important clarity is. Clarity is more important than almost any other element of knowledge. To clearly understand what truth is and to clearly understand its relationship to you, that clarity is the most important thing that you can pursue. So I'm loving this. Kind of sad I'm not going to be able to broadcast from there, Hutz, but we'll do that in the years to come at some point. TurningPointED.com is how you find out more information about how you can be there. TurningPointED.com. It's going to be held just outside of the O'Hare Airport area in Chicago. Very easy to get to if you can fly in, and you'll have a great, great time. In fact, they've helped subsidize even the hotel stay for you. So when you get on TurningPointED.com, look at all the information and see how easy it is for you to be there. Hutz, let me ask you, you've got an all-star, and when I say an all-star lineup, I'm talking about huge intellectual heavyweights, people that I love and respect and consider dear, dear friends, but people like Scott Phelps, people like John Stone Street, people like Dr. Al Mohler. I mean, you guys have spared no expense in bringing in the real thinkers that are able to get to the heart of the issue and really break it down.
4: Well, we're so fortunate and thankful that we're able to do that, and that these wonderful speakers, you've mentioned three or four of them, we have 28 altogether that have said yes. And, you know, another name that many of your listeners and viewers will know is Dr. George Barna. Dr. Barna's been around a long time, and he's been somewhat a lone wolf out there telling us how bad things were. And I remember hearing him in the 90s thinking, George, it can't be as bad as you say it is. And I've come to realize that he was right.
8: Where was the lie?
4: yeah, exactly. And so he's going to be talking about biblical worldview. And, of course, his research is pretty well known in some quarters, maybe not by everybody, but that he says definitively that only 4% of Americans have a biblical worldview. And so he's going to talk about that as well as other things. He's actually going to be with us 3 days. And so we're very, very thankful that we have Dr. Barna for 3 days. But, yeah, you mentioned some of the other names. Megan Bashan is a dear friend. We appreciate her writings. And then we have people like Erica Kirk, who is really an amazing woman in so many ways. And the fact that she's able to continue on, given all that has happened in her life, is just absolutely amazing. It's a testimony to God's grace. I was just with Erica yesterday in Phoenix, and her faith in the Lord is just incredible. And it's the only way that she can get through what she's going through right now. Riley Gaines is another very courageous woman who has stood up against some very powerful people to speak the truth. And so we have people like that. And then some people that your viewers and listeners would also know, like Dr. Erwin Lutzer, who is going as strong as ever. And he has just released another book, and he's going to be with us a couple of days. Pastor John Amachuku, some of your listeners will know that name. He's gone to school boards and spoken truth in the face of the terrible stuff that's happening in so many of these schools. I was with him when he came to Deerfield, Illinois. It was an amazing thing. But he does that around the country. He'll be speaking. And then we have a number of educational leaders. We have some college presidents that'll be speaking, and members of my team.
8: Some elected officials that are joining you as well.
4: Yes, we have Congresswoman Mary Miller. Now, interestingly, she's one of the sole Republican conservative congresspeople from the state of Illinois, and she's become a dear friend. But let me tell you about Mary, because she was a farmer, and she had no desire to go into politics at all, but she was kind of tapped on the shoulder. So she left the farm, her children, grandchildren, they're all older now. And I was talking to one of my colleagues at Turning Point, and I was just telling him that Mary Miller is going to be with us. And I said, actually, Mary's probably the best thing that we have going in the state of Illinois in terms of government. And he said, he looked at me and he said, Hutz, Mary Miller is one of the best things that we have going in the United States.
8: Wow.
4: She is a godly woman that loves the Lord first and foremost. I can say that unequivocally. She is seeking to bring conservative values to Washington. She's on the Freedom Caucus. She's on the House Education Committee. She stood against the transgender movement when others would not, and took a lot of heat for it, and especially in our state. And they tried to redistrict her out of her office, but she's been able to stay. So you're right. She is one that's going to be with us, and she'll be speaking just before Erica speaks on that Friday.
8: That'll be great. So the dates are June 16th through the 19th. Just outside of the city of Chicago, right by O'Hare Airport. Beautiful place to hold it, and it will be just a phenomenal time. Much of the cost is subsidized. The ticket is only $50. I think the rooms per night are only $70. Friends, make an effort to do this. If you're a home educator, if you're a Christian educator, if you're a public educator, if you're a charter school educator, whatever part of the education equation you are part of, you will be encouraged, and you will be challenged, and you will be made to think, and there will be takeaways that you will take back with you into what you're doing that will matter. And it matters because what you do impacts all those little brains of mush that sit in your classrooms and do the things that you give them instructions to do, even if you're a parent. And I say this all the time, Hutz, and people look at me sometimes like I'm a little bit crazy, but it's not the teacher's responsibility to see to it that our children are educated. So here's how you find out more. You go to turningpointed.com, turningpointed.com, turningpointed.com. Hutz, thanks for joining us. We'll talk to you again soon. Kevin McCullough coming right back from New York. Don't go away.
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2: I want my child to know more about this. And that's how these children actually get nominated for these scholarships. Now, I have a list of names that still has about 150 children on it. And we want every one of them to receive a scholarship to go to Angel Tree Camp this summer. Here to discuss is Steve Collins, who's the senior program manager at Angel Tree Camping. He's got about 25 years of firsthand experience in Christian camp ministry. And Steve, I'm sure you've had the same conversation. How do you tell people the difference in Angel Tree Camp and the camps that you've worked at in the past?
3: Well, you know, there are some key things. We have in Angel Tree, we've got two types of partner camps. Some of them are more traditional camps, and so Angel Tree kids are able to attend a traditional camp environment. And then we have what we call focused camps, and these are camps that have a focus or an intention in reaching specifically Angel Tree kids or kids with incarcerated parents. And in those instances, the kids are able to get specialized programming at camp. So, you know, you've got the regular camp stuff, you know, the camp activities, the games, the s'mores, the archery, you know, the crafts, all these great things that we think of when we think of camp. But then at the same time, they're able to bring in speakers who can maybe have a history of incarceration or know what it's like to have an incarcerated parent. And so they can relate to the kids in a very special way. And they can have discussion groups where the kids can open up about what it's like to have an incarcerated parent. And one of the most powerful things that we hear from parents who attend these camps is that my child learned that they're not the only one. A lot of these kids go around feeling like, I've got an incarcerated parent. I've got to keep that under wraps. I've got to, you know, keep that away from public knowledge, you know, because they feel, you know, a level of shame for whatever reason. And so when they go to an Angel Tree camp and they find out that all these kids have an incarcerated parent, it frees them to talk openly about how they feel. And when the kids feel that freedom to talk about it, then they're able to not only express their feelings, but they're able to receive healing and growth and compassion from the camp staff and find out how, even though maybe I've got a separation from my biological parent, God is a father who loves me and he cares for me and he's present with me right now. And so it's a very special experience for those kids.
2: Well, we want to give that focused experience to the children whose names are on my list because every one of them has an incarcerated parent. Every one of them wonders day to day, am I loved? Am I forgotten? Did my mom or dad forget about me when they went to prison? This is actually one of those really unique opportunities where when you give your gift, $200 to send a child to Angel Tree Camp, when you give that gift, it actually is done in the name of the parent. The parent is actually given some credit, if you will, for getting that kid to camp from the standpoint that they're remembered and the child knows that they were important enough to their mom or dad that they were nominated for this program. And by the way, they don't just hand out the opportunity. The mom or dad have gone through prison fellowships in prison program where they are studying scripture. They are listening to Bible teaching. They are being confronted with their own sin. Most of them come to faith in Jesus along the way. And as a result, their hearts are naturally overjoyed and they want to share the gospel with their own children. Who wouldn't want to? I'm not in prison and I've always wanted my kids to know Jesus. It's one of the most valuable things that you can help a child and a parent experience is for that child to come to faith. So that's kind of the context that all of this is kind of set against. And I really want you to understand, friends, that when you give your gift, you're completing the circle.
3: Absolutely. Yeah. Yeah. These kids, they come away from that camp understanding that they're not forgotten, that my parent does still remember me, still loves me, still wants me to have an experience like this. And then at the same time, they're coming away with some real tools for

0: coping with this separation and how they can move forward in their lives and understand that, you know, at some point in the future, hopefully we'll be reunited with the incarcerated parent. But in the meantime, God is here with me and he's abiding with me and he's guiding me through this life and I'm not alone. And there are people like the people at this camp who care about me too. And they want to see me succeed in my life. And so it's we're bringing them into this new environment, giving them a really different experience, and then sending them home with some tools.
1: Friends,
0: to help
1: here's
0: them
1: 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It's very simple to find. Click that and give your best gift right now and help a child find Jesus this summer.
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1: From Focus Features and the producers of The Darkest Hour comes the new movie Pressure, the untold true story of D-Day. In the 72 hours leading up to the largest seaborne invasion in history, General Dwight D. Eisenhower faced an impossible decision that would determine the fate of the war as Allied forces prepared to land. Two massive storms converge over Normandy behind closed doors. With the clock ticking, General Eisenhower must decide, send 300,000 men into nature's unforgiving fury or delay and risk losing the war itself. There is no safe option, only consequences. On May 29th, experience a powerful and inspiring story of courage, sacrifice, and the mission that gave the free world hope. Starring Andrew Scott, Brendan Fraser, Kerry Condon, and Damian Lewis. Pressure is filled with thrilling tension from beginning to end, and without a doubt, it must be seen on the big screen. Pressure, the untold story of D-Day, rated PG-13. May be inappropriate for children under 13, only in theaters May 29th, with special engagements in Dolby Cinema.
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1: All right, welcome back. Kevin McCullough, final few minutes of this hour of That Kevin Show. And I want to say thank you to those of you that spend your entire week with us. We do, what is it, all these hours on the radio Monday through Friday, but we also are on Saturday and Sunday on the radio. And then we have the two-hour television show on the weekend. And some of you are with us for all of it all the time. And I just want to say thank you. If you have not yet signed up for our trip to Italy, you are going to kick yourself when we run out of seats. And I do not have this week's new updated availability yet, but we are getting closer and closer to selling that thing out. And I believe it's going to sell out. And friend, if you don't get to go, you're going to miss the beautiful Amalfi Coast. You're going to miss some of the most exquisite food you've ever eaten. And you're going to miss getting to know some really cool fellow like-minded people that, that I think you're just going to really wish you'd had a chance to get to know. So if you have not yet done so, please take a moment and go to italy2026.info, italy2026.info, and take a look at the itinerary and then sign up and come to Italy with us. You'll never get to do it with this group of people, with me specifically. And this is the exact trip I took last year with my family, and I'm looking forward to being your host. I'm looking forward to telling you some things about where we're going and what we've experienced and the like. But I've also got some backup. I've got Christine Nicholas, who is a tourism expert, and I've got Linda Perillo, who is an Italy expert, also scheduled to be with us, and also my lovely bride, who is a food expert. So we've just got expertise out the wazoo and back going with us to Italy. And if you've not yet done it, think about the beautiful carbonara we're going to have sitting seaside watching the sunset as Mount Vesuvius goes from a sunlit mountain to the little lights that perk on at night as the sun begins to go down from the Sorrento shore. In Italy, in Rome, we're going to see history. We're going to see some of the most beautiful works of art. The Sistine Chapel, if you have not seen the Sistine Chapel, the original frescoes that are still the same color now as when Michael the original artist put them up. And it's going to be so incredible. You have to come. You have to come, friend. Italy2026.info, Italy2026, Italy2026.info. And there are limited seats left. There were only, I believe, 16 left at the end of last week. And when we're sold out, we're sold out, and we're not adding any more buses or anything. So it's going to be an intimate group of about 40. It's going to be incredible. Italy2026.info, Italy2026.info. And you should come with us in September through October, September 29th through October 8th to Italy, because this summer you're going to help kids go to Angel Tree Camp. And for only $200, you're going to take one kid emotionally in a place that they live. It's terrible neighborhoods. It's housing developments. It's public housing. It's all these places where these kids have been exposed to crime and everything else. Their parents are in prison because of crime. They are trying to break the cycle in their family. Their parent in prison has requested the opportunity for their child to have a chance to go to a Christian camp and learn about Jesus and make new friends and breathe fresh air, actual oxygen, as opposed to whatever's in the subway tunnel. Beautiful blue sky, stars, wonderful food. Food's a big part of camp. Friends, it's all going to make a difference. Here's the number, 888-206-2794, 888-206-2794, or you can go to thatkevinshow.com and click the Angel Tree banner at the top of the page, thatkevinshow.com, click the Angel Tree banner at the top of the page, or 888-206-2794, 888-206-2794. 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
8: News this hour from Town Hall. I'm Ron Taylor. Tulsi Gabbard has resigned from the Trump administration.
9: Gabbard is resigning from her post as Director of National Intelligence to support her husband through his battle with, quote, an extremely rare form of bone cancer. Gabbard notified President Trump during a meeting in the Oval Office Friday. Her last day as ODNI is expected to be June 30th. In her formal resignation letter, Gabbard says she is, quote, deeply grateful for the trust you placed in me and for the opportunity to lead the Office of the Director of the National Intelligence for the last year and a half. She said she has, quote, made significant progress at the ODNI, advancing unprecedented transparency and restoring integrity to the intelligence community. Bernie Bennett, Washington.
10: European nations reacted to President Trump's decision yesterday to send 5,000 troops to Poland.
11: His announcement came just weeks after he had ordered the same number of troops to be pulled out of Europe. NATO officials were meeting in Helsingborg, Sweden, when they reacted to the news, including Swedish Foreign Minister Maria Malmö Stenergard.
12: Well, it is confusing, indeed, and not always easy to navigate.
11: NATO Secretary General Mark Rutte seemed pleased with the decision, and so too did Polish Foreign Minister Radosław Sikorski.
13: I want to thank the President and everybody who contributed to these decisions.
11: Trump announced the deployment on Truth Social, citing strong ties with Polish President Karol Nawrocki. I'm Lawrence Brooks.
10: Secretary of State Marco Rubio says slight progress has been made during talks with Iran. Rubio made the comment Friday as Pakistan's army chief traveled to Tehran in a renewed effort to mediate a peace deal. A fire and explosion at a Staten Island shipyard has killed one person and injured more than 30. Among those injured is a fire marshal in critical condition and a firefighter in serious condition. The FDNY originally responded to the incident around 3:30 yesterday. News and analysis found at townhall.com. I'm Ron Taylor.
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10: The WNBA has warned one of its teams for failing to report an injury to a top star on time.
15: The WNBA has warned the Indiana Fever for not properly reporting an injury to star guard Caitlin Clark. The warning, confirmed to the Associated Press on Thursday, came a day after Clark was a late scratch because of a back injury. Clark missed Wednesday's 90-73 victory over Portland. The Fever disclosed Clark's injury less than 2 hours before tip-off. She had not been listed on Indiana's injury report a day earlier when she didn't practice. I'm guessing.
10: Authorities in northeastern Congo have banned funeral wakes and gatherings of more than 50 people to curb a rapidly spreading Ebola outbreak. The WHO says the outbreak poses a very high risk for Congo, with 82 cases and 7 deaths confirmed. The outbreak is believed to be larger, with 750 suspected cases. More news at townhall.com. A NASCAR driver's number is being temporarily retired after the icon's shocking death this week.
15: Richard Childress Racing is temporarily retiring Kyle Busch's number 8 Cup Series car, at least until the driver's 11-year-old son Brexton is ready to take over behind the wheel. RCR will run the number 33 car on Sunday night in the Coca-Cola 600 after the 41-year-old Busch died unexpectedly Thursday of unknown causes. Austin Hill will replace Busch in the driver's seat. Brexton Busch is already known for his racing exploits. He won the Tulsa Shootout Junior Sprint Championship to earn his first career Golden Driller last year. I'm Geffen Coolbaugh.
10: President Trump has called off plans to sign a new executive order on AI hours before an expected White House ceremony. He says he's worried the measure could dull America's edge on AI technology. You'll find more on these stories at townhall.com. I'm Ron Taylor.
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16: 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We can't walk a mile in their boots. We can't stand guard while they try to sleep. We can't protect them when they're in harm's way. What we can do is honor them. This weekend, we honor the men and women who've given their lives for our freedom. In remembrance, this Memorial Day, we say thank you. 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

0: So we welcome you aboard. Yes, indeed, this will be our official Memorial Day edition of the Steve Summers Overnight Drive, live from the Hotshot Secret Studios. Our final edition as we head into the extended holiday weekend. Yeah, next time we gather around the radio, once we wrap things up here on a Friday morning, we'll be saying welcome into the month of June. So welcome aboard. Glad to have you with us. Trust you've had a good week. I know millions and millions of folks going to be headed out in the coming hours, headed to various destinations around the country. Yeah, it's considered the unofficial kickoff of summertime. Yeah, a lot of fun. Chance to fire up the grill, gather with family, friends, headed to the beach, amusement parks, ball games. Of course, it's a big weekend in racing. Yeah, whatever your plans might include, of course, it's about remembering those who paid the ultimate price, laying down their lives for the freedoms so we can do just that, enjoy our holiday weekend like only can be done here in the United States of America. Of course, originally called Decoration Day, from the early tradition, decorating graves with flowers, wreaths, and flags. This Memorial Day, a day for remembrance, those who've died in service of our country. First widely observed on May 30th of 1868 to commemorate the sacrifices of Civil War soldiers at the time. A proclamation by General John A. Logan of the Grand Army of the Republic, an organization of former Union sailors and soldiers. During that first national commemoration, former Union general and sitting Ohio Congressman James Garfield made a speech at Arlington National Cemetery, after which 5,000 participants, helping to decorate the graves of more than 20,000 Union and Confederate soldiers who were buried there at the time. This national event galvanized efforts to honor and remember fallen soldiers that began with local observances at burial grounds in several towns throughout the country following the end of the Civil War, such as the May 1, 1865 gathering in Charleston, South Carolina, organized by freed slaves to pay tribute and give proper burial to Union troops. In 1873, New York, the first state to designate Memorial Day as a legal holiday. By the late 1800s, many more cities and communities observing Memorial Day. Several states had by then declared it a legal holiday. After World War I, it became an occasion for honoring those who died in all of America's wars, and was then more widely established as a national holiday throughout the country. In 1971, Congress passed the Uniform Monday Holiday Act, establishing Memorial Day was to be commemorated on the last Monday in the month of May. Now, Memorial Day, of course, commemorated at Arlington National Cemetery each year, with a ceremony in which a small flag is placed on each grave, traditionally. Now, of course, typically the president or vice president lays a wreath at the tomb of the unknown soldier. And over the years, of course, cemeteries all over the country, remembering those veterans buried there who have paid the ultimate price. So there you go, little history as we get a Friday edition of the Steve Summers Overnight Drive underway. Welcome aboard. We'll make our way into the new day from time zone to time zone as we flip the page, 22nd day of May. So again, of course, Memorial Day itself coming up. Yeah, Monday, the final Monday here in the month of May. Of course, with those millions of travelers hitting the road, some will find some weather delays. Indeed, as we take a look at our travelers' weather, a soggy, stormy pattern going to be taking shape across the central and southern portions of the country through much of the holiday weekend, which will threaten some of your travel and outdoor plans, with the likelihood of storms containing heavy downpours and gusty winds. Showers and thunderstorms can occur on a daily basis, putting some of those outdoor plans in jeopardy, enough to see some localized flooding concerns, according to AccuWeather. The biggest threat for flooding downpours will be in eastern Texas and the Mississippi Valley, where thunderstorms can recur in the same areas over multiple days. In some areas, AccuWeather saying we could actually see rainfall totals approaching a foot of rain. A much larger area across the southern and western plains can experience thunderstorms, some damaging winds, hail, isolated tornadoes, imperiling some of the outdoor activities and observances for the weekend. The biggest hazard will be flooding concerns extending from Houston to Memphis, as a rich flow of moisture from the Caribbean and Gulf will be helping to fuel these slow-moving, repetitive showers and storms. In total, rounds of thunderstorms can bring an additional 4 to 8 inches of rain over much of eastern Texas into central and western Louisiana, to include the Houston metro area and the Golden Triangle region encompassing Beaumont, Orange, and Port Arthur, Texas. Episodes of heavy rain have already been occurring over the last few days. As of late Thursday morning, Corpus Christi, Texas, had already received about 3 inches of rain from three rounds of crawling, drenching thunderstorms since Tuesday of this week. A much larger area spanning central Texas and Oklahoma, eastward throughout the entire southeast, northward through the Ohio Valley, is expected to see at least an inch of rainfall. Now, obviously, the timing is very inconvenient for outdoor activities over the holiday weekend, but the rain will be a net positive for many. According to the drought monitor released this past morning, much of the southeast and large swaths of the south central states are in drought conditions, classified as extreme or exceptional drought. Following an outbreak of severe thunderstorms that brought some destructive winds, large hail, and tornadoes to the Midwest and parts of the Northeast earlier this week, the risk of powerful thunderstorms is going to shift back to the plains for the next several days. Hail at least the size of ping pong balls, the biggest risk for severe weather. Storms could also bring some strong winds, bringing down tree limbs and power lines, stirring up dust clouds that can move swiftly across some of the parched landscape. It looks like our severe weather risk will shrink pretty significantly here for our Friday over the Oklahoma-Texas panhandles, the largest city under the threat being Amarillo. Once again, hail and damaging wind would be the biggest concern. Finally, a Saturday, a bigger area, extending all across western and southern Texas, including the Hill Country. The cities of Brownsville, Lubbock, and San Antone will be in the core of that threat zone for the first day of the holiday weekend. Hail, strong winds, flooding, downpours, the greatest risk. That severe weather threat is going to be rather limited on Sunday and Memorial Day, in part due to the limited amount of moisture across the region. While the rain is pretty much just what the doctor ordered in much of the drought-stricken region, as the calendar shifts towards summer, many are going to be wondering, hoping to get outside. That may be hard to do for the rest of the month here. The pattern will not be in any rush to change across portions of the central and eastern U.S. right into next week. Moisture continues to be funneled northward out of the Gulf for an extended stretch of time, even beyond Memorial Day and through next week. AccuWeather forecasters are calling for more locally heavy showers and thunderstorms from Texas through the southeast. In general, the rain will not be enough to break the drought. Yeah, parts of the Mid-Atlantic, the Carolinas, the central Gulf Coast may pick up a couple of inches of rain. Either way, more rain will be needed. But the fire threat could return once again. Great to have you on board, 18 past the hour. Meanwhile, of course, fuel prices, a great concern. As someone who is maybe not the best person with bugs and things like that, Stephanie Bernada never imagined herself becoming an outdoorsy kind of mom. But the mother of three is getting more daring on gas prices and other travel costs, making vacations a bit more expensive. She's been steering her family toward local beaches, taking more bike rides and hiking trails closer to home in coastal Rhode Island rather than taking those faraway trips like they used to. Many are saying that's going to be the case for a lot of folks for this Memorial Day weekend. Yeah, we'll break it down for you coming up here. First, out of the box, hello to Scrapyard. Waving all five at us. Jeffrey is on board from Southern Florida. Hello, Steve and the Overnight Family. There's the Guardian of Chaos. 55 degrees, cloudy here in the Nutmeg State. Only going to the mid-60s for highs here on Friday. Have a safe weekend, and thank you for the ride. James, the first to mention, rest in peace, Kyle Busch. Yeah, what a shocker that was. Waking up here just a few hours ago to get the news. Earlier in the afternoon, word was coming down that Kyle would not be participating in the Coca-Cola 600 this weekend, hospitalized for, they haven't yet said, what they said was a serious issue. And literally within a matter of hours, word comes down. Kyle Busch passing away at the age of 41. Shockwaves being sent through the NASCAR and racing community overall, all over the country. Tributes, condolences, prayers being sent out from all over the country and around the world. More on that coming up here. It's 844-844-3388 as we get underway. The Steve Summers Overnight Drive.
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0: Well, a shout out to Marianne. Good morning, Steve, the overnight family. All the overnight listening family have a blessed Memorial Day weekend here. Michael, hello, Steve, from Nashville, Tennessee. Robert Duck checking in from the home sweet home. He says, man, unbelievable news about Kyle Busch. Still in shock myself here, but I heard he had gone in like over a cough that he couldn't get to go away. Rest in peace. You were one of the great ones. It was early afternoon, maybe mid-afternoon, when the first reports had come out. Yeah, Kyle was supposed to spend Memorial Day doing what he usually does, racing everywhere. He was slated for a Truck Series race tonight, Friday night, at the Coca-Cola 600 Sunday. Yeah, NASCAR's longest, most draining race of the year, the 600. Instead, the two-time champion, well, at the time, would be in a Charlotte area hospital. Initially, Richard Childress Racing confirming that Austin Hill would be stepping into the number 8 Chevrolet. Yeah, part of the shock, they said, is Kyle had clearly been trying to fight through this for quite a period of time. Going back to Watkins Glen, Busch sounded miserable on the radio, they said, during the closing laps. At one point, he had urgently asked for a doctor and said he'd need a shot as soon as he climbed out of the car. Later broadcast reports revealed he'd been suffering through a brutal sinus illness while driving what was easily one of the most physical tracks on the schedule. Watkins Glen is a rough one, even for a healthy driver. Nonetheless, he still finished 8th on that day somehow. Actually, the best finish of the season. Which is why people in the garage knew that his hospitalization was serious the second that news broke this past day. He kind of made a career out of driving while hurt. Before this season even started, he needed 24 stitches after a freak accident at home gave him a deep leg cut. Last year, he raced after getting a sprained wrist at the Brickyard crash. The last time he had actually missed a cup race was 2015, after that terrifying Daytona Xfinity crash that broke his right leg and his left foot. A few months later, he came back winning the championship anyway. This past day, before passing, he was sitting 24th in points with only 2 top 10 finishes. Busch suddenly has another mess. Drivers normally have to drive every race to be playoff eligible. That was the concern earlier in the day. They were talking if he was going to miss the 600, he would probably need some sort of a medical waiver. Then the shocking news when NASCAR officially posting on X, the passing of Kyle, remembering him as one of the sport's greatest, fiercest drivers. We extend our deepest condolences to the Busch family, Richard Childress Racing, and the entire motorsports community, NASCAR said. They did not disclose what the illness was. A future Hall of Famer, Kyle was a rare talent, one who comes along once in a generation. He was fierce, he was passionate, he was immensely skilled, and he cared deeply about the sport and the fans. NASCAR lost a giant of the sport today, far too soon. They point out that news 11 days after, again, he had radioed into his crew near the end of the race at Watkins Glen, asking for a doctor to give him a shot after he finished the race. Had been struggling with some sort of a sinus issue, which was worsened by the intense G-forces in the elevation changes, they said, on the road course. His family said earlier Thursday that, of course, that illness would cause him to miss competing at Charlotte this weekend. It would have been the first time in over a decade he would have missed a Cup Series race. Again, rather shocking news. in the NASCAR and racing community. And how often do we say on this program, tell them you love them every chance you get, yet no one is promised tomorrow? A news break, a service of industrial injection.
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6: With SRN News, I'm Ron Taylor. A 911 call obtained by the Associated Press reveals NASCAR driver Kyle Busch experienced shortness of breath, felt overheated, and was coughing up blood the day before he died at the age of 41. Busch was hospitalized with a severe illness 3 days before he was to compete in the Coca-Cola 600. More than 44,000 people were evacuated in multiple Southern California cities yesterday after officials warned a leaking toxic chemical tank at an Orange County aerospace facility would inevitably fail and potentially explode. The industrial tank at the Garden Grove facility is estimated to contain 7,000 gallons of methyl methacrylate, a toxic substance used in the production of plastics. A fire and explosion at a Staten Island shipyard has killed one person and injured more than 30. Among those injured, a fire marshal in critical condition and a firefighter in serious condition at this hour. This is SRN News.
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0: Well, hello to Shorty, I-77 northbound at the North Carolina-Virginia line. 67 degrees. And they are once again Columbus bound. He said, I was just getting up and I saw the news that Kyle Busch passed away. Buckeye Boy, Ackworth, Georgia, 70 degrees. Yeah, I was able to get my delivery off in Miami earlier after a bit of delay. While they figured out how to unload the way I told them to. I got some local stuff to do today, then we'll have the weekend off. Looks like we'll load next Tuesday, headed for Fort Lauderdale for a Thursday delivery, and back up Friday to head back. Sad news, Kyle Busch there. Braves taking 3 out of 4 from the Marlins, their 35th win of the season. Yes, indeed. I saw you. Braves have more wins than any team in Major League Baseball right now. What a difference a year can make. That's incredible. Yeah, they're like 9.5 games ahead of the second place team in that division, which is the Phillies. Dominating. All right, have a great night, a better weekend. Everybody, be careful out there. Very good. Good afternoon, Larry Hammerdown, 57 in Harriman, New York. Round 4 to Schenectady, New York. It'll be back to Wilmington, Delaware. Reload for Saturday morning. So, nap time's over. Time to find some coffee. Hey, stay safe, everybody. Enjoy your weekend if you don't have to work. Dirty Harry, good morning. Truck and family, so sad. Rest in peace, number 8. You'll never be forgotten. 41 years old, was an icon. And as Kyle Busch said Friday, he actually said, you never know when your last one is. Anyway, on a better note, it was nice to have a chat with Granny, so I'd love to give her a shout out, a big hug, and God bless all of you. Hello, Gilligan. Morning, Steve. Fellow listeners, cloudy. We're dry in Radford, Virginia. It was some much-needed rain earlier, 62 degrees at this hour. Keep it shiny side up. Iron Duck, Reno, Nevada, had a lovely drive. Of course, Oregon 58 and U.S. 97 South. Beautiful forestry there. I deliver my load of steel in the morning. We're 66 degrees at this hour. Bill, morning everyone, 48 in Beaver Dam, Wisconsin tonight on the Pizza Shuttle Express. It's Friday. Today, my baby girl graduates high school, finishing with a 3.9 grade point average, which she had all 4 years of high school, receiving honors from the National High School Honor Society. The first student at her Christian school to receive that honor, they said, in the history of her school. I am so proud of her. And I would say rightfully so there, Bill. So congratulations. Prayers for Kyle Busch's family. Have a great weekend, drivers. Be safe out there. There's Jerry Spencer. He's one of those that constantly says, tell him you love him every chance you get. Good morning, all. Rest in peace. All right, down to Crazy Ray, West Michigan. Check it in for the best 5 hours on the radio with 47 degrees tonight. Sneakers, please take the time this weekend to remember those who gave for us. God bless America. Santa Claus, top of the morning, Steve, 78 degrees, Elk Grove, California. R.I.P. Mr. Busch, he was the GOAT. Greatest of all time when it comes to NASCAR. All right, a couple more here. Let's see. Michael just peeking in from Carrollton, Ohio, right around 55, clear skies. Headed back to the yard in Paris. Then the good old fuel and walk around. Then it's to the Home 20. I was told by the company we're contracted to hauling crude that we're about to get hammered. The company's drilling nearly 300 new wells in Ohio, Pennsylvania, and West Virginia. He said something big's coming. whatever that means. Nevertheless, hope all stay safe. Keep the shiny side up. Oh, there's Lardwee's two-time world champion bull hauler, 53 degrees Waterloo, Iowa. Got the powerful chrome-plated cow truck pointed east at a high rate of speed for the Keystone State. Yes, sad news on the passing of Kyle Busch, a great NASCAR driver, competitor. Now, Steve, on to business. We have to be careful as individuals to not badmouth people we don't know. I came to realize a long time ago that we operate in the greatest industry in the country. However, a large portion of people are negative, hateful, bitter, mostly due to issues and situations they have little to no control over. We have to learn to enjoy alternative ways of thinking, not saying we have to agree, but we most definitely don't want to be the person to condemn another. Just because we do not understand someone. It's vitally important for each and every one of us, myself included, to realize that when we have the finger pointed forward in bitter condemnation, that we have three fingers pointed back at ourselves. Everybody have a great weekend on the Boulevard, and a special shout out to the Buckeye Boy from the Corn Patch tonight. Okay, there you go. Oh, and Dirty Harry said, I forgot to mention, Monday is the official start of the Dirty Harry birthday season. Enjoy 100 days of Dirty Harry birthday parties. it's not a birthday? All right, make it last half the year, right? Or third of the year, whatever the case might be. Saddle up, Nocturnal listeners. It's the greatest day of the week. It's Friday. 68 degrees, Cincinnati, Ohio, northbound 75 at the 562 interchange, where 75 is down to one lane due to construction. Snuggle up to whomever or whatever, and let's get the party started. On up to, is that the Silver Bullet kicking things off here on a Friday morning?
1: Morning, Steve.
0: Hey there.
1: This is Silver Bullet. I think my mic cut out or something. I don't know. Anyway, yeah, I just heard you talking about Kyle Busch, and I'm just wondering what kind of, I don't know, disease or whatever. You know, it's just surprising, right? But you never know.
0: Yeah, absolutely. I mean, I'm not a doctor, but I mean, when they're saying he'd been fighting like a sinus infection or something, I can't help but wonder. Obviously, they'll probably divulge what it was, but, you know, if you've got an infection up there in that particular region of your body, the sinus cavity, if it maybe somehow spread and the infection got into his brain or something is what I might be thinking along the lines of. I'm just speculating, you know.
1: Of course, you never know, right?
0: Mm-hmm.
1: I was just going to ask you a question, okay?
0: Mm-hmm.
1: There was the wildfires out in West Texas in the Panhandle, and this was like this time last week. Did you hear about the railroad trestle just south of Canyon that burned? BNSF Railroad?
0: I did not catch that.
1: Well, it was an old wooden trestle that was estimated to be built around 1907. And it went up like a matchstick.
0: Really?
1: And being it was BNSF, a major thoroughfare, they got after it and had a concrete bridge built in 6 days. That was just outstanding. Now, why can't construction companies do that with our roads?
0: That's unheard of.
1: I know. That's what I'm saying. That's 6 days, and I'm not talking about no little bridge. I'm talking about a pretty good span. I think there was like three or four, what would you call them, bridge pillars?
0: Yeah.
1: I think there was probably 30 of them, maybe. And I'm talking about a pretty good span across something, and they got after it. That was for sure. I saw that on Facebook, and that's just almost unheard of. And like, why can't they do that with these roads? But no, these roads take years and years to drag it out. It doesn't make no sense. Well, I'm down here in Central Texas, Round Rock, Austin area, headed for South Texas. We had some rain come through here, and I'm looking at some lightning off to my south, southwest. And I don't know why, but the lightning looks orange. I don't know. I don't know why it's not white, but it's orange looking.
0: Mm-hmm.
1: But is it going to be a rainy weekend up toward D.C. from South Texas this weekend?
0: That whole span, it's not going to rain all weekend, but, I mean, there's going to be little disturbances bringing rounds of rain through the region.
1: I love the rain, but

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1: I'm inviting you to join with us and to pray for America. 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
2: Boy, the wind's just blowing like crazy out there in California.
3: Yeah, sure enough.
2: And you know, you were talking about, what's his name up in New York being 57. Have y'all warmed up any? Because I am so tired of this cold weather.
3: You know, it was pretty nice early in the week, and we definitely cooled off. I think we're going to be more like highs in the low to mid-70s for a few days here. It's going to be a lot cooler, though, in the Northeast. I mean, they're going to have like highs in the 50s, and you get up in upstate New York, only highs in the 40s.
2: Well, I'm just going to D.C., but I'm so tired of the winter. I am just so tired of that cold weather. You know, you're down here in the South. You got your shorty shorts on, you got your tank tops and your muscle shirts on, and then you go north and you got to bust out the dadgum coat again.
3: Yes, indeed.
2: I just tired of that, you know?
3: Yep, the weather whiplash.
2: Yeah, pretty much. Well, you going to be able to get the pool open this weekend?
3: I might start messing with it a little bit. Maybe think it's time maybe to pull the cover back. It's going to really be cool here. I mean, it's not going to be swimming weather, that's for sure.
2: Well, in the 70s, that's not too bad. I mean, you know, you could always put up a biodome and put a heater in there, and then you could go swimming.
3: Right. It's the overnight lows that kill you, though, when you drop down into the, you know, the upper 40s, you know, low 50s. You know, that water temperature just drops like a brick. Well, I can give you a little more detail. Thanks for checking in, Silverbull. Again, the Northeast, yeah, well, you've been dealing with a serious case of weather whiplash over the last few weeks. Wild temperature swings from record highs to record lows. You know, the ride's going to continue through the holiday weekend. Temperatures more typical of November. It's going to feel more like Thanksgiving versus Memorial Day. Yeah, the seemingly endless roller coaster this spring continues through the Memorial Day holiday. Another sharp cool down across the northeast quarter of the country, where we saw highs in the 90s as of Wednesday, along the I-95 corridor, being replaced by 50s and 60s this past afternoon. And that cool air is going to be sticking around. It'll have some staying power and even intensify over the next few days. Philadelphia following your first heat wave in a 98-degree day Tuesday, highest temperatures you've ever seen in May. Temperatures slated to be stuck in the 50s. All day Saturday, the winds will make it feel more like you're in the 40s with some rain and some wind. Indeed, this is more typical of Thanksgiving. Put another way, the weather Saturday in Philadelphia will be more typical, yes, Thanksgiving. Recently, State College, PA, has gone from a 49-degree high temperature on the 14th, an all-time low for the date, to a record near 90 degrees 4 days later on the 18th, your Saturday forecast high is only 48 degrees. Could be the lowest recorded on that day by 3 degrees. Reliable records have been kept in Philadelphia since 1872 and in State College since 1893. For some areas across the interior of Pennsylvania, where you see a steady rain Saturday, real field temperatures may struggle to reach 40 degrees. Now, recent cold spells have been accompanied by the threat of frosts and freezes. This one will be no different, they say, at near or sub-freezing.

0: Freezing temperatures are expected to threaten sensitive vegetations in parts of upstate New York on into New England from Friday and Saturday mornings. Maybe the last widespread event of the season. Further south, where we're not anticipating frost or freezes, the chilly weather combined with rain going to put a damper on opening pools or headed toward the beach through the Memorial Day holiday Monday. And it will take its toll on early season plants. This persistent pattern of temperature swings has been wreaking havoc on plants and agriculture across the Northeast. Now, again, going from record-breaking heat to hard freezes, then back to the heat. Now, ironically, the warmest weather the holiday weekend in the Northeast will end up being in the same areas that can start a few days with frosty weather. Northern New York and New England, where highs could reach 70 before that cooler weather arrives by Saturday and Sunday and Monday. When can the entire region expect to warm up again? The answer is from the middle of the new week or further down the line. You should be back close to May averages with mid to upper 70s for highs. Of course, astronomical summer officially arrives in the Northeast and the rest of the Northern Hemisphere at 4:24 a.m. Eastern on Sunday, June 21st. That's just around the corner, technically. Well, shout out to Knucklebuster.
1: Morning, Mr. Steven Summers. Yeah, that's right. It's summer. Summer won't be here until June 21st, so. It's, I don't know what the weather is up there with them, what I've heard you say there, but it's 70 degrees down here in Olive Branch, Mississippi right now. The high for today was 74, so, and then we're looking 82 on Saturday, and then 80 next Tuesday, 85 next Wednesday, 83, 81, 82. Yeah, that's that scantily clad senorita weather there, right?
0: Yeah, that's plenty warm enough for swimming, ain't it?
1: Yeah, oh yeah, we already got our pools open down here, so I guess that guy's keeping it weird in Austin there with the rest of them down there, right?
0: Right.
1: Yep. Have you ever paid $55 for a slice of pizza?
0: No, I have not, and I don't think I ever plan to.
1: Yeah, well, this horse hunters might do it. He's up there at Philadelphia, Pennsylvania shop. Pizza shop sells $55 slices topped with caviar, served on a gold-colored plate with a keepsake spoon sieve. Just imagine, can you eat pizza with a spoon?
0: Okay.
1: I ain't never done it. I just picked it up and ate it with my hands there, so. Is Trump a Pentecost?
0: Well, you said it would... Is Trump a Pentecost?
1: Right. Well, he says there's a new drug out that can bring dead people back to life.
0: Yeah? I didn't realize that. No, what I miss?
1: Yeah, he said a new drug can bring dead people back to life. I've seen it on Yahoo News. I just saw the headline there. I just started laughing my ass off there, you know?
0: Mm-hmm.
1: Yep, and then this rowdy Honda single-seater gained 100 horsepower when they put an 800cc snowmobile engine in it. I know damn well they wasn't down south here because we don't have snowmobiles, Steve.
0: Rightfully so.
1: Yeah, absolutely there. So, well, I went down there and got my driver's license renewed, and they told me I had 18 months I could come back in there, Steve, and boost it back up to a CDL if I ever wanted to start driving again. I wouldn't have to even retest. Just go down there and get a physical, come back in, get my license back, and go back to driving the truck. You know what I told her?
0: What was it?
1: It'd be a cold day in hell before I get in the seat of another truck.
0: There you go. So you're not chopping
1: it. She started laughing, see?
0: Mm-hmm.
1: Oh, well, that's all right, see? Do you know which flower is traditionally worn to honor the fallen?
0: Not for certain. No, what is it?
1: The poppy.
0: Okay.
1: Poppy flower. I ordered a bunch of poppies to put out on my front porch there. And then it was a stupid-ass remark, but I'm not calling Lane Kiffin stupid. No, would I? He said the SEC couldn't beat the Big Ten because they keep moving the goalposts.
0: Okay.
1: Ain't that a lame-ass excuse?
0: Yeah, I hear it. Right, yeah. No pun intended.
1: Yeah, so. That's amazing. That boy surprises me. Well, let's get that simplified shout out to Truck and Field, Captain Ron, Donut Man, all my Marine Corps brothers and sisters, especially our gracious host, Mr. Steve Summers, and his family. 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Steve, do you know milk is the fastest liquid on earth? Because it's pasteurized before you ever see it. And what do you call that policeman that draws the chalk lines on at the crime scenes? Tracy.
0: There you go.
1: A guy stuttered in prison before he could finish his sentence. Well.
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6: This hour from Town Hall, I'm Ron Taylor. The new chairman of the Federal Reserve was sworn in on Friday.
7: The new Fed chair, Kevin Warsh, in at the White House by Supreme Court Justice Clarence Thomas. President Trump at the event telling reporters,
8: "Thankfully, unlike some of his predecessors, Kevin understands that when the economy is booming, it is that's a good thing. We don't have to go crazy. Just let it boom. We want it to boom."
7: Laura Winters reporting.
6: President Trump, from a toss-up congressional district in New York yesterday, began testing his midterm message that was ostensibly on the economy. The president says he's lived up to a key economic promise.
9: "I cut your taxes and cut the taxes on workers, families, small business who are the soul of this state, and I made special promises that I would save you thousands of dollars a year."
6: Thousands turned out Friday in Havana for a state-organized rally in support of former Cuban President Raul Castro.
10: Castro is about to turn 95 and is rarely seen in public, but he is believed to still wield significant power behind the scenes and retains the title of General of the Army. This week, Castro came back into the spotlight after U.S. prosecutors unveiled an indictment accusing him of ordering the 1996 shootdown of civilian planes flown by Miami-based exiles. The case reopens a tense chapter in the long history between Washington and Havana and puts one of the revolution's most enduring figures back at the center of it.
6: Correspondent Martin Silva Ray. A fire and explosion at a Staten Island shipyard has killed one person and injured more than 30. Among those injured is a fire marshal in critical condition and a firefighter in serious condition, the FDNY originally responding to the incident at around 3:30 yesterday afternoon. You'll find news and analysis at townhall.com. I'm Ron Taylor.
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6: Cocoa prices are going down, and real chocolate is making a comeback.
12: Hershey is going back to the way things used to be. No more smaller bars, extra wafers, and chocolate alternatives. They're putting the cocoa back in, and others may follow suit, as a slump in bean prices since 2024 makes the traditional treats more profitable. A near 70% slide in cocoa futures from late 2024 promises lower shelf prices for consumers and a partial reversal away from chocolate alternatives made with too little cocoa to qualify as chocolate. I'm Bill Alexander.
6: SpaceX has launched its biggest, most powerful Starship yet. The rocket blasted off from the southern tip of Texas yesterday, carrying 20 mock Starlink satellites on a test flight extending halfway around the world. It's the 12th test flight of the rocket that Elon Musk is building to get people to Mars one day. But first comes the moon and other ventures. Breaking news at townhall.com. The design plan for President Trump's Washington Arch has been given a green light.
13: President Trump says there are
14: 59 of them in the world.
13: He's talking about
14: a triumphal arch. It's usually done for victories in war and things.
13: But Washington, D.C.?
14: We're the only important and major city that doesn't have one.
13: But the U.S. Commission of Fine Arts has now given final approval to the design. 250 feet tall from its base to a torch held aloft by a Lady Liberty-like figure on top, flanked by two gilded eagles, to be built on a traffic circle between the Lincoln Memorial and Arlington National Cemetery. A separate agency that oversees construction on federal land must still approve the plan. Ben Thomas, Washington.
6: The split between Wall Street and the most households are getting wider. The S&P 500 adding 0.4% yesterday. The Dow rose 0.6%. The NASDAQ gained 0.2%. More on these stories at townhall.com.
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0: Welcome back. Welcome aboard. For those just joining us, good to have you on board as we kick off a Friday edition of the Steve Summers Overnight Drive as we head into the extended holiday, Memorial Day weekend. You know, what's on slate? Hello, Gary Montgomery, Morning Steve, all the overnight crew on a casual Friday. Now, there's John checking in from Indianapolis. Morning Steve, happy Friday. Got a busy weekend. We've got the parade Saturday, then the Indy 500. I'm picking Alex Palou, car number 10. Everybody truck safe. Have a safe weekend. And yes, rest in peace, Kyle Busch. Jennifer, checking in from North Central Kansas. As always, listening while at work. Cloudy, 59 degrees. Hope everyone has a great weekend. Yeah, safe travels. And to my trucker, Tony, make it home safe. Thank you, Jennifer. Eskimo Mom shares from our friend Matthew. Had a chance to watch some NBA playoff action, NHL playoffs Thursday night. Cards lost their day game Thursday afternoon. But yeah, the tragic, gut-wrenching news. Yeah, Kyle Busch. All right, 63, cloudy skies tonight in the best city in Missouri, which is O'Fallon, Missouri. Yeah, Sneakers says, all right, good morning all, be safe, be well, have a great weekend. We got this pattern setting in. Mow the grass and it rains. Then you mow and it rains. Sneakers, right now, I'm in need of mowing the grass. I don't know if I'll get an opportunity unless I can get out there maybe early today, but we do have rain in our forecast off and on a daily basis. Yeah, for days ahead. 61 degrees southwest Ohio. All right, we roll into a Friday. Let's see what's going on with, oh, is it the Cap and Ron impersonator, I believe?
1: Yeah, this is the Cap and Ron impersonator. Remember, it's one day closer to Monday, the greatest day of the week. And you know what, Steve? This is an especially great Monday because it's a holiday.
0: Yes.
1: Most of us is off Monday. And just remember, casual Friday does not mean drive naked. Be sure to wear your GMA and BS Enterprises mankini, as I always do on Friday.
0: Uh-huh.
1: If I'm not wearing my mankini, I am wearing my Speedo. So don't worry, I'm not naked. Now, on a serious note, Steve, seriously, yeah, just remember this weekend, the fallen that gave their life for the freedoms that we have. Yes, this is Memorial Day. Don't thank me for my service, or Knuckle Buster, or Donut Man, Captain Ron, Pappy, 5-7, or any of us. This is not about us.
0: Yes.
1: This is those that fought and died for this country, not us. It's a somber time. You brought up Arlington Cemetery, and a lot of people, a lot of your audience does know this, but it's a lot of people that don't. How Arlington Cemetery come about at the start of the Civil War, that was the plantation of General Robert E. Lee, the Confederate general over the Army in Northern Virginia. And he had to abandon it, being right outside of Washington, D.C. The government actually took the property for unpaid taxes. And somewhere in, I believe, 1864, they started burying the Union soldiers that had died in the war there. And I believe shortly thereafter, the Confederate soldiers that had died as POWs there. I researched a little bit. There's 84 Confederate soldiers that is buried there, some after the war, but I believe a lot of them was POWs during the war. Now, traffic alert, almost forgot this. Anybody heading across Fancy Gap, get to the top of the mountain, you're going to run into a pretty heavy fog bank. Coming down earlier, coming southbound, I'm sure Shorty went through it earlier, going northbound. Speed limit's down to 30 mile an hour, and it is very foggy down to about the 5 mile marker. It's only a few miles, and it thins out a little bit. By the time you get down to about the 3, you're out of it.
0: Okay.
1: But it's very foggy on Fancy Gap tonight. And if it's that foggy on Fancy Gap, your listeners that are familiar with running Virginia interstates, I-64, Afton Mountain, which is between Charlottesville and Stanton. That mountain, those of you familiar with the area, is the one that's got the lights on the road because the fog gets so thick. If Fancy Gap's the fog's that thick, I can only imagine how Afton Mountain is, because it's usually way worse than Fancy Gap is. Well, Steve, I need to ask you, you said that when you come back, it's going to be the month of June. Was that a misspoken or not? Because the day after Memorial Day is not June 1st. That's not to the week after. Are you out next week?
0: You know, you're right. I keep thinking, just like I've been thinking all week, that Memorial Day is the last day of May. It's not. You're right.
1: Okay. All right. I just wanted to clarify.
0: A misspeak. Yeah, we've got next week technically before. Where June 1st is until, what the hell?
1: The following Monday. I think.
0: Right, the following Monday.
1: Yeah.
0: Yeah, and I'll be here.
1: I just wanted to clarify.
0: I will be off Monday. I will be off Monday, but then, yeah, I don't know.
1: Right.
0: Yes, correct.
1: Right, yeah. And by the way, it was good seeing you again there a couple weeks ago up there at the Manhattan Auto Lot.
0: Yeah, we haven't even spoke since then, have we? I think this is the first time you checked in, yeah.
1: Yeah, I guess things have been going on, and I've been told that, you know, thank you for making the blind man. It was my honor to be able to take him up there.
0: I've spoke to him a couple times, and so how long of a drive was it from it was a pretty good haul from his place there, yeah, over to Manheim, wasn't it?
1: Well, actually, his place was about the halfway point. It takes us about 2 hours to get to his place, and I think it was right, maybe a little over 2 hours from Silver Spring up to Manheim. It was about 2 hours on each leg of that journey, so it wasn't so bad.
0: Okay.
1: He lives in an interesting area. His house has got some age to it, and it's funny. He's got a nice size house. In one of the biggest houses, in one of the biggest lots in that whole neighborhood. He told me that house is actually one of the houses they ordered back in the day from Sears and Roebuck. You remember hearing them stories?
0: I do, yes, sure enough.
1: Yeah, it was a kit. That's how that house came about. Another note I want to mention, I'm sorry to hear about the death of Kyle Busch. I was never a Kyle Busch fan. I did not care for his style of driving, didn't care for his attitude, but my family's prayers goes out to the family. I'm sorry to hear of the loss. You know, but same way when Dale Earnhardt died, I was a Terry Labonte fan, and the old school NASCAR fans know that rivalry went back to their rookie year in 79. They beat and banged on each other for over 20 years, and I was a Labonte fan, so.
0: Wow.
1: Yeah, you don't like Terry Labonte, and you don't like, and Dale Earnhardt. I mean, it's the rivalry. It's kind of like back in the early 90s when him and Rusty used to get into it, or I think it was in the late 80s, Bill Elliott and him was the big rivalry.
0: Mm-hmm.
1: And Terry, it was off and on for pretty much their entire career. One note on that I always thought was ironic. A lot of people may remember the 95 night Bristol race. where Dale Earnhardt had come up and hit Terry Labonte, and Terry Labonte went sideways across the finish line and won that race, and then went straight on in turn one wall. Drove into victory circle with his hood smashed up. He had to look out the window to see where he was going. I don't know whether you remember that race or not. But 2 weeks later, to Dale Earnhardt's credit, they was down to Martinsville, which when I was running the Greensboro run, I was within a mile of that track every night. I run that run twice, on the way down and on the way back. Well, after the race, to Dale Earnhardt's credit, he said, yeah, there I was going in three there about midway through the race, and next thing I know, I was in the wall, and as I went into the wall, I looked, there went that five car under me. Says, I figure I had that in coming. Yeah, and the first time they went at it at Bristol, I believe it was in 87, 88, Dale took Terry out. In 99, he took him out also on the last lap. But Dale took him out in 88, and next day, Dale called up Terry, and he says, you know, I feel kind of bad about taking you out there last night. He says, we're off in 2 weeks. Why don't you come down to my farm, and we'll do some deer hunting? Terry's reaction was, only if I could walk behind you, Dale.
0: That's great.
1: Yeah, but that's what old school NASCAR was about.
0: Yeah.
1: You know, it's a lot different in them days. Yeah. So, yeah, I tell you. Well, that's about all I got for tonight, Steve. And I hope everybody has a good Memorial Day. And like I said, remember what this is about. It's not about those of us that served. And, yes, I was in the Army, Knucklebuster. I know some time ago you claimed I was in the Navy. No, I'm not a squid. I'm a ground pounder, actually.
0: Pappy was a Navy guy, and it was, what, 5'7" was a Navy guy.
1: Right. I was in the Army, and Heat Wave was in the Girls, I mean the Air Force.
0: You said Girl Scouts?
1: Yeah, I think that's more what it was. That's what I keep telling you. He says, well, we actually had propellers on our beanies, you know. Heat Wave's a good guy. I mean, you gotta like the guy. He's definitely a good-hearted man. And he's in Texas right now.
0: Yes.
1: At his niece's graduation. I hope he has a safe trip home. All right, Steve, well, thank you for taking my call, and I hope everybody has a good night.
0: All right, thanks for some of those NASCAR memories. You know, over the years, I did have the opportunity to see Dale Sr. In person several times on the track. And I've had the opportunity to see Kyle Busch on the track and the driver introductions. And much like Dale Sr., Kyle Busch, as far as driver introductions, they always said Dale Sr. was, you had the Intimidator Nation, a massive fan following. And it was either you loved him or you loved him or hated him, right? During those introductions, you'd have the massive cheers, but at the same time, you could hear that echo of boos in the crowd. Yeah, same thing for Rowdy. Kyle, it's a lot of Rowdy Nation, big-time fans. Tons of people in the M&Ms, jackets, shirts, back in those days. But you'd hear that echo of boos as well. Each and every time. Kind of a shocker. Hey, Silver Bull, I think Sneakers, he did a little search for you. He said, why would the Lightning look orange? He said, a quick look, it says, most likely caused by there's a concentration of dust or smoke in the air. Could be other reasons, but I would, if I had to venture a guess, with some of the wildfires they've had down there and of course, they've got fires raging in California. It's that the particulate matter in the air that changes. Probably if you could see the moon, it would have an orangish tint to it when you got the dust or smoke in the air. California, he was talking about the winds out there when he was out there a few days ago. Those winds in the hot, dry weather, continue to fuel the explosive growth of wildfires. Thousands have been evacuated. And some residents masking up due to the poor air quality. Evacuations remain in place for fires burning in Ventura and Riverside counties. The Sandy Fire in Simi Valley is actually burning near the Santa Susana Field Laboratory, which is a former nuclear reactor site, they say, raising air quality concerns. Fine particulate pollution levels have prompted health officials to issue air quality alerts for parts of Southern California, including portions of Los Angeles, Riverside, San Bernardino counties. Residents who see smoke in their communities are being urged to stay indoors and wear an N95 mask when you're going to be outdoors. The Sandy Fire that started on the 18th has now grown to more than 2,215 acres, 30% contained, they say. Evacuation orders and warnings remain in place along the southern end of Simi Valley and the surrounding communities. Due to that proximity to the Santa Susana Field Laboratory, the former nuclear reactor and rocket testing facility, they say officials are conducting air quality monitoring around the fire perimeter. Monitoring equipment has been proactively deployed to establish background air quality readings and help assess conditions should the fire advance further into that area. At this moment, they said the fire has not crossed into the field laboratory property. But we're talking an area where nuclear cleanup continues more than 50 years after a nuclear reactor mishap. At the Rocketdyne site, fire crews are prioritizing the protection of that facility and the surrounding communities there.
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0: All right, real quick, a little more on the ongoing wildfires. California, the Bain Fire burning in Jurupa Valley. That's Riverside County. It started on the 19th. That's burned nearly 1,500 acres. Also listed at 30% containment. San Bernardino, the firefighters dousing with fire retardant. destroyed an unknown number of structures and continues to threaten homes, they say, with multiple communities under evacuation orders or warnings. Animal control officials evacuating animals from the Western Riverside Animal Shelter earlier this week as the fire was threatening that facility. Then you've got the Verona fire also in Riverside County that had quickly grown to 600 acres at 38% containment. And earlier this week, AccuWeather was sharing the guy that was actually rescued during the Santa Rosa Island fire after he was able to scrawl SOS on the charred earth. The Santa Rosa Island fire at 17,500 acres. Numerous media outlets have speculated that that fire was inadvertently started by that 67-year-old man who was ultimately stranded on the island after his boat got stuck on the rocky shoreline. The U.S. Coast Guard said the fire was started by a person, but the exact cause, they said, was still under investigation. But that guy was rescued after he had to spend the night on the island. Ultimately, helicopters capturing footage of him next to the emergency message, SOS, inscribed in the burned landscape there. That fire destroyed a couple of historic structures on the island, including the Johnson's Lee Equipment Shed and the Wreckline Camp Cabin. But yeah, the winds fanning the flames. 844-844-3388. Jason, morning, Steve, here in Glasgow, Kentucky. Overcast, roads are wet. We've got 64 degrees. I'm looking at getting maybe a spare truck in the morning to purchase, if it's okay. All right, be safe out there to all the listening family. 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
9: With SRN News, I'm Ron Taylor. A 911 call obtained by the Associated Press reveals NASCAR driver Kyle Busch experienced shortness of breath, felt overheated, and was coughing up blood the day before he died at the age of 41. Busch was hospitalized with a severe illness 3 days before he was to compete in the Coca-Cola 600. More than 44,000 people evacuated in multiple Southern California cities Friday after officials warned a leaking toxic chemical tank at an Orange County aerospace facility would inevitably fail and potentially explode. The industrial tank at the Garden Grove facility is estimated to contain 7,000 gallons of methyl methacrylate, a highly volatile toxic substance used in the production of plastics. A fire and explosion at a Staten Island shipyard has killed one person and injured more than 30. Among those injured, a fire marshal in critical condition and a firefighter in serious condition at this hour. This is SRN News.
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13: 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The Answer. 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The Answer.
0: Hey, what do you say? We'll give a shout out to Bob in Michigan. Check it in via Facebook this morning. As is Eskimo Mom. Howdy, Overnight Drive Nation. I wish a happy Friday hump day, whatever day. But yes, sad day for the NASCAR nation. Yeah, prayers going out to Rowdy's family, friends, co-workers, fans. Now we're finishing up a C-stop, a drop and hook at my store, and we're going to be heading back to the yard to do it all over again. And we've got some clouds, breezy, humid, mid-60s. Be safe out there. Have a good weekend when you get to it. Very good. Hey, not often do we hear from the two-time, two nights in a row. What do you say, Lauren?
16: Morning, Steve. Hey, did you say that Kyle Busch, you made it sound like they thought he had a sinus infection?
0: That's what they had been saying. He'd been battling for several weeks.
16: Well, my half-blonde wife is a month ago, she had sinus surgery, and she went in a week later, and they took her splints out of her nose, and ever since then, she has been fighting a really wicked high fever, and has had a lot of sinus congestion, got an infection, it's down in her chest now, and
0: wow.
16: They got her on some higher antibiotics, and I talked to her today, and she was going through a phase where she'd go to bed at night with a 101-degree fever and take a bunch of Advil, and then it'd knock it down, and she'd get up in the morning and be up 101, and it'd fluctuate all day long, and then they even went to a point where they had her see a cardiologist because she she was starting to get congested in her chest, too. And, and when you were saying about him having that sinus infection, I was thinking a lot about that because he's been, and I know he didn't have any kind of surgical procedure done, but they were saying that them sinus infections, especially after surgery like that, can be, it's almost like when you got teeth that go bad, you know, and it can affect your heart like that. And so I hate to hear that. He was a great competitor in NASCAR. Hey, and then, Steve, I wanted to, Silver Bullet had talked about how real quickly they rebuilt that bridge on the railroad. Federal Highway Funding, when they build these bridges, they have what they call a Davis-Bacon requirement that they have to go through. When we lived in Wyoming, my wife was the office manager for the Wyoming Contractors Association, and you had to be a member of that in order to do any kind of federal bridge or highway work. And what Davis-Bacon funding does is it makes sure that you pay the prevailing wage, and there's a lot of paperwork and bureaucracy involved in it. And oftentimes when a contractor signed up to get qualified to build a highway, sometimes that job was 2 or 3 years down the road because it took that long to get the paperwork done for it.
0: Wow.
16: So that's a perfect example of a private company, the railroad, rebuilding that bridge right away for use versus relying on the government to do something. So, anyway, well, thank you, Stevie. Everybody have a great weekend. I'm going to be up I got an aunt celebrating her 90th birthday in Marshalltown, Iowa, so I'm going to be up there this weekend saying hi to her, and then we'll be back on the road next week.
0: All right. Well, hey, and I wanted to say a tip of the hat to you. I did see, I knew what you were talking about in your message early. I saw your very courteous, polite response to some comments that were thrown your way. That was a good way to respond.
16: Yeah, I try to have a little bit of fun out here and put an alternative opinion out there, but and I don't mind people coming back and kind of jousting with you a little bit, but you know, when you're calling somebody a name and you don't even know who they are, that just kind of it ruffled my feathers a little bit. I kind of think of everything through the eyes of Christ now, you know. So
0: yeah,
16: I tried, so you'll have to call and tell my wife I gave somebody a courteous response sometimes, Steve.
0: So, would she be surprised by that?
16: Yeah, you know how they get sometimes. They think we get a little bit too growly over things, and we think we're just answered it the proper way, you know. So, all right, have a great weekend.
0: All right, you safe travels out there. Watch your speed. Right. There's nothing been officially disclosed, but I mean, you do a quick search. Yeah, Kyle passing at the age of 41, having been hospitalized for an undisclosed, what they were saying, severe illness. Now, just days prior to the hospitalization, they say he had been battling a sinus cold, a sinus infection that was kind of exacerbated by the intense G-forces and the elevation changes during that race at Watkins Glen, the road course. But officially, neither his exact diagnosis nor the cause of death was publicly disclosed by your family. All I know is, again, I'm just, you know, kind of thinking out of the box. I mean, yeah, people get infections all the time, but if an infection gets into your blood, and you can go into sepsis or septic shock or, you know, of course, in the sinus cavities right there near the brain. We'll wait for the official word, but that's just kind of, again, thinking out of the box. Who knows? But indeed, prayers for the family. The surviving Biffle family members. Also kind of responding this past day that they had just gone through something similar to this, which they stated on behalf of the Biffle family, the passing of Kyle is incredibly difficult to comprehend. First and foremost, we are praying for Sam, Brexton, Lennox, Gay, Tom, and Kurt. They stood with us through our own grieving just 5 months ago, holding our hand at the service and continuing to offer support and love. A loss like this is unimaginable for any family. Our hearts ache for them. Kyle was larger than life, iconic, fiercely competitive, and an amazing friend to Greg. They leaned on each other often, not only through racing, but through life and personal challenges as well. Greg and Kyle actually spent time together in Glamis during the off seasons, enjoying watching their boys together and always looking ahead to the future with excitement and pride. It's hard to imagine our racing community without Kyle. The impact of this loss will be felt far beyond the racetrack. We love the Busch family. We will be here for them in any way they need. From, again, the Biffle family, who just, of course, lost Greg, the plane crash, and his wife, kids. It's just... Meanwhile, so we kind of watch everything get kind of shuffled. What happened to the Honda virus? Did it suddenly disappear? I mean, in the blink of an eye, it's not been in the news. It's all suddenly replaced by Ebola. Apparently, this outbreak in the Congo and South Sudan had been underway and not detected for at least several weeks before the first official diagnosis, and by that point in time, the spread had very much wider than anyone anticipated. The World Health Organization is being criticized for their very late response. But where we stand now is the U.S. is not going to allow anyone who's traveled to those areas, the Congo, South Sudan, Uganda, in recent weeks. There's a travel ban that will be in effect for the next 3 weeks, they tell us. There was a plane actually en route to Detroit that was diverted to Canada because there was a traveler from that Ebola-hit portion of the Congo that somehow was able to get on the plane. They say they weren't supposed to be. There have been now some 600 suspected cases of the virus, 139 deaths reported across areas, the Congo, South Sudan, Uganda. U.S. Customs and Border Protection revealing that after learning an Air France flight had a passenger from the Congo, they immediately ordered the flight to be diverted from Detroit Metro Wayne County Airport to the Montreal Trudeau International Airport. The CDC had previously announced all non-U.S. passport holders would be barred from entry into the U.S. if they'd been to any of those areas within the last 3 weeks. Let's see. Customs and Border Protection spokesperson in a statement said that the agency took decisive action by prohibiting that flight from landing at Detroit due to entry restrictions put in place to reduce the risk of the virus. The passenger should not have boarded the plane, first of all. Montreal Trudeau International Airport directed request for comment to Air France, which confirmed that Flight 378, was diverted at the request of U.S. authorities after it departed Paris on Wednesday, landing in Montreal shortly after 5 in the afternoon Eastern time. There was no medical emergency on board, and like all airlines, Air France is required to comply with the entry requirements of the countries it serves. Let's see. Secretary of State Marco Rubio addressing the ongoing outbreak in Africa,

0: buckwheat on board here. What do you say, Buckwheat? Happy Friday.
1: Yeah, good morning, Steve. I'm glad Gilligan cleared it up because I was going to question you on that, too, if you were going to have off next week, you know, for what you said at the beginning of the show there.
0: I apologize. Here I was. I'm thinking that this is going to be the last program in May, and June 1 is Monday. No! Or June 1 is Tuesday.
1: Well, I mean, you're getting a couple days. Skipping a week to get my birthday closer, you know. Everybody likes to have their birthday, you know. But I had to just put my jacket on while I'm driving here. When it was 95 degrees earlier this week, I turned all my heat valves off. And so now I'd like to have some heat, but there's no heat to come into the heater. So anyhow, we'll survive. Come in this morning and hooked up to my trailer, and I'm like, boy, this thing seems odd. Seems really light. And I walk in and open up the door, and, well, there's only two skids on the truck. Here, 15 skids got canceled, so I got a very light load going to New York City. I still have the same stops, but one of the stops, most of their order got, I don't know what happened, but.
0: Wow.
1: Yeah, so, hey, that's what happens sometimes, you know. I'm not sure if it's, they didn't get the stuff in time on Wednesday, I was up there doing my thing up in the city, and I come to do a pickup, and I come down the street and make a right-hand turn to get on the next street where the customer is long, and oh, they got yellow tape going across the road, fire trucks all over the place, and all kinds of emergency equipment. And I was like, well, somebody must have died or something. And it was like right underneath the railroad tracks. And, well, I got to get myself turned around. These railroad tracks, you can't cross just anywhere, you know. You might make your reefer trailer into a dump trailer. So I got all situated and got back around, and here it ended up being a hazmat leaking from a trailer. And so I'm not sure what the chemical was, but yeah, they had the hazmat unit there. I was sitting there watching them. It's like 95 degrees, and these firefighters had the containment suits on. And they start undressing, you know, because they got the situation handled, and they had these bins, like tubs, where they would stand in, and they have it like a garbage bag. So they would drop all their clothing into this garbage bag as they were standing in the garbage bag, and then somebody would seal it up, and then they put it in inside another container.
0: Wow.
1: And these tubs, I call it spring steel, where you got this stuff where it's real big, and then it's sort of like there's metal, and it's sort of supposed to fold up over itself and get real small. Well, I have trouble doing that sometimes, you know, and it's stuff don't fit back in the package again. Well, I'm glad to see that I was not the only one who has issues of trying to get this spring steel folded back up again. But they were having trouble and taking 3-4 guys trying to roll this stuff up into a little compartment. But anyhow, that's some of the exciting stuff you see sometimes that you normally don't see. But you were talking about AAA yesterday morning and about how they say so many people are going to be traveling, and I could understand how they could get the information about people in the airlines, but you know, they say about people traveling more than 50 miles away from home. I'm sort of curious how they get that information because,
0: right.
1: because on Tuesday, Prima Week says, hey, we don't got anything going this weekend. Maybe we should go to the cabin. Since Ashton Mario Kart is graduating on Friday, next Friday, And

0: I wanted to take him to the cabin because that's for his graduation, because he likes that. And so I called my sister, who's in charge of the family cabin there in Huntington County, and she said there's nobody at the cabin on the holiday weekend. So on Tuesday, we decided we're going to go to the cabin this weekend, and yeah, it's probably going to be raining most of the time, but hey, you know, that's all right. We'll make do with it. I'd wanted to go to the, there's a town there, East Broadtop Railroad, that has a little steam engine and stuff, and we've rode that many times, and there you sort of expanded the line to the south, and there's a railroad tunnel that the train would go through, and I heard they're running the train to the south, but they're only going to start that in June, and so, yeah, I was hoping that maybe we could pop the steam train and head on a new section of track. I mean, we've been going up there for 25 years and rode it many times. But it's nice to see something new. But anyhow, that's sort of what we're planning this weekend. It's probably going to be a little cooler. You know, Ashton Mario Kart last year, we had videos of him sitting on the porch and looking out over the mountain and, you know, doing his stuff and on tables and that, but probably won't be doing that this weekend. That's probably going to be a little too cool. I think they want the high temperature, about 49 up there. And
1: right.
0: On Saturday. Yeah, it's going to be a little cool, but hopefully it don't have the problem like they do down there in Fancy Gap where you can't see in front of your face. You know, hopefully the fog don't roll in, but, you know, hey, whatever happens, we'll handle it. But, I wondered, you know, when you play those comedy bits, did you ever think of or have access to somebody like Jerry Clower or Wes Harrison, the man with many voices or sounds?
1: I would have access to that. I had to used to play some of the old Hudson and Landry bits too.
0: It's been nice to have some Jerry Clower. I mean, that's pretty old stuff, but yeah, right. I think he's long gone by now. But
1: I liked the old talking dog story.
0: Yep. Dog didn't talk to. Hey, got rid of that lying dog.
1: Right? Are you sure that lying dog is dead?
0: Oh, yes. Well, you do a good job, Steve, and I appreciate you and listening to all the other people that call in. And, it's a nice two-time World Champion Pool Hauler there. Nice to hear that I'm not the only one that struggles with your better half thinking that you're a little bit too rough when you handle situations. You know, I hear that a lot from Primo Luis. You know, hey, you're being too mean. Like, no, I'm just saying it as it is, you know, but yeah, they add the sugar and spice to our life. So
1: yeah,
0: that's good. We all need that. So anyhow, that's all I have, and we'll speak at you later.
1: Hey, thank you for checking in. Enjoy whatever you find yourself into over the weekend. You, Cream of Wheat, Ashton Mario Kart, have an enjoyable weekend. All right, news break just ahead. Eagle, are you hanging with us? Wake up. We got you coming up following the news break here. And on down the line, we roll into, well, we'll call it a casual Friday. Industry headlines. Well, we'll start with truck insurance cost rising. How are truck drivers adapting? Buckeye Boy shared here a couple weeks ago. He went to renew his insurance and jacked him up. What was it? $80,000 a year for his three trucks? Recent research by the American Transportation Research Institute found that liability insurance premiums increased nearly 19% from 2021 to 2024. That coincided with a decline in heavy-duty truck crash rates. Based on the data, ATRI highlighted a sharp rise in crash claim expenses in determining the increase in insurance costs. Per-mile liability losses were up 33% among respondents, while premium cost for excess coverage rose at even higher rates. Increases in the 5 to 10 million and 10 to 15 million insurance layers point to rampant litigation aimed at inflating claims costs. Study indicated certain risk management strategies led to successful outcomes. Their report gives us some invaluable visibility on the changing liability insurance landscape and how the fleets are navigating that. We'll give you more as we roll into a Friday. First, a news update, a service of industrial injection, heavy-duty diesel parts, and solutions from injectors.
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6: In leadership.
7: This hour from Town Hall, I'm Ron Taylor. The Trump administration announced it's sending 5,000 more troops to Poland, a reversal of an earlier order withdrawing 5,000 troops to Europe. Swedish Foreign Minister Maria Malmer-Sinergard says Europe and Sweden must be able to rely on their own military strength after the announcement.
8: Well, it is confusing, indeed, and not always easy to navigate. I guess you feel the same as I do. But we need to continue to focus on what we do and not what everyone else says. So we need to continue to invest in our own defense and our own capabilities.
7: A march was held in Kyiv to oppose the government's bill on missing Ukrainian soldiers.
9: Hundreds of Ukrainians have marched through Kyiv demanding that the government veto a bill on missing soldiers. The protesters gathered to oppose Bill number 13646, which addresses the legal status of missing persons. Mariana Yatsilenko, who took part in the march, said families came out so the missing are not equated with the dead. Officials say more than 90,000 people are listed as missing in Ukraine's Unified Registry of Persons who disappeared under special circumstances. I'm Lawrence Brooks.
7: Tulsi Gabbard has resigned as President Trump's Director of National Intelligence, saying she needed to leave office as her husband battles cancer. She is the fourth cabinet member to depart during Trump's second term, all of them women. In her resignation letter, which she posted on social media, she said she told the president she would leave her job on June 30th. President Trump has overseen the White House swearing in of the new Federal Reserve Chair. The president says he'd like Kevin Warsh's help in stimulating the economy, even as the nation's central bank would remain independent. President Trump spent months criticizing Jerome Powell for being reluctant to cut interest rates. News and analysis at townhall.com.
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7: Here's one competition where the athletes don't have to worry about being tested for drugs.
10: The Enhanced Games, featuring 50 athletes who will compete in track, swimming, and weightlifting, is set for Sunday in Las Vegas. There are no restrictions on what kinds of performance enhancers these athletes can take, though organizers say they are holding them to strict medical safety protocols. There are prizes of $250,000 for winners and up to $1 million for some world record breakers. Bob Agnew reporting.
7: The Associated Press has learned that officials at the FDA were blindsided by a recent policy change allowing more electronic cigarettes and nicotine pouches to hit the U.S. market. The new guideline breaks with long-standing FDA policy requiring nicotine products to undergo scientific review before launching. The policy was published just days before the former FDA Commissioner Marty Makary resigned under pressure from vaping lobbyists. News at townhall.com. Local governments and private sector groups around the country are using alternatives to traditional asphalt parking lots in order to beat the heat and curb water runoff. Correspondent Rich Thomason explains.
11: Dozens of cities and private entities have transitioned to lots made differently and are even changing policy to eliminate city parking minimums. Asphalt industry representatives caution that parking lot owners should carefully consider the durability of any non-asphalt alternative. Among the alternatives, porous concrete panels and areas with native plants and recycled materials to make the lots cooler and less prone to flooding. Rich Thomason reporting.
7: Waymo has suspended driverless car services in Atlanta and Texas after one of its vehicles was stranded by flooding during heavy rains that will likely also hinder a large swath of the country over the holiday weekend. You'll find more on these stories at townhall.com. I'm Ron Taylor.
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0: Here we go. Another hour underway on a Friday. We'll take it. As we head into the Memorial Day weekend. All right, Eagle joins us here on a Friday morning. Eagle, what's happening?
1: Yeah, I told you I'm going to be out here on the road this weekend. I noticed so far, don't look like it's too much traffic out here on the roads today. We'll see what happens tomorrow weekend. But I think these fuel prices are going to keep people at home. See, you know, they talking about record numbers, but I don't think there's going to be no record numbers of people traveling. Because it's close to $5. It's close to $5 a gallon down here in Texas, where I'm at right now.
0: Mm-hmm.
1: And that should never happen. That should never happen, Steve. I told you we moved to Texas when I was a kid back in 1980. And the reason why we came to Texas, my dad rode a Greyhound bus down here from Detroit, Michigan. And guess what? The first job he got soon as he got off the Greyhound was a job in the oil industry, working in oil. And now to think that we're paying $5 a gallon for gas is embarrassing. And I'm going to continue to say that, Steve, because Texas is known for oil. And it is ridiculous that we're paying that type of money for fuel. And I'm going to continue saying that until the price go down. Now, as far as the situation goes with Kyle Busch, I hate what happened to the man. I'm gonna say this, and the other guy who calls in who claims he knows so much about NASCAR, he can disagree all he want. I really don't care. But Kyle Busch is the best driver. I'm talking about overall driver in the history of NASCAR. That includes Dale Earnhardt. I'm talking about over the three series, Steve. This man won a truck races, Busch races, and the Cup race. In the same weekend, there's very few individuals that he did it several times. There's very few individuals that can win three races in one weekend, Friday, Saturday, and Sunday. Kyle Busch did that. And that makes him, as far as I'm concerned, the best man, the best driver to ever get behind the wheel of a car. And the only reason he didn't do it even more is because NASCAR, they made the rule up for him, Steve. You remember, I think just a couple of days ago, you were talking about why do they have a limit on why NASCAR drivers can't run into the second tier series. That's the reason why, because Kyle Busch and Mark Martin and people like that were dominating Kyle Busch. If he was allowed to run those races, he'd be winning week in and week out. Same thing go with the truck race, but they wanted to see new faces. No telling how many wins Kyle Busch would have racked up if they would have allowed the man to continue doing what he was doing. So, like I say, he'll go down in my book in NASCAR. As far as the race go on Sunday, Steve, the race has to go on. Kyle would want that to happen, but I don't think the 8 cars should be included in that race in respect to Kyle Busch. It can run the next week, the week after, but it's too close to race day. If it would have been on Monday, I can understand, you know, racing the car, you know, to give people, you know, his family several days to get over the heartbreak. But this is too close to race day Thursday. You know, they only got Friday, Saturday. They already got qualified. This is too close to race day to have that car running around the track when you got a man dead. The guy ain't even buried, and you running that car around the track. What do you think about that, Steve? Do you think they should run that car and the man is not even in the ground yet?
0: Well,
1: on Sunday?
0: You know, but they announced a backup driver. I forget his name before they announced he had passed away. I don't know whether they'll actually run it or not. That's a good question.
1: Well, I'm just saying, in respect to Kyle Busch,
0: right?
1: I feel, you know, Richard Childress, I respect the man. You know, he lost Dale Earnhardt, you know, back in 2001, and now he lost another superstar driver. Me personally, if I was the owner of the team, I would not race that car on Sunday in respect to Kyle Busch. And hopefully on Sunday, they'll have some kind of tribute to Kyle Busch like they did for Earnhardt. They'll stop the race on lap number 8. And I have everybody run half throttle, no passing like they did when Earnhardt died on lap 3. Hopefully on Sunday, no drivers will be allowed to pass on lap number 8 in respect to Kyle Busch, because like I said, Kyle Busch, yeah, I'm talking about, I'm not saying he's the best driver, a one-on-one in one, Earnhardt will probably be that man, but I'm talking about if you go over, Earnhardt never won, he never won those three races on a weekend, Steve. He never won Friday, Saturday, and Sunday. Kyle Busch did. I'm talking about overall driver, Kyle Busch is the man. You want to talk about best driver with the most talent, yeah, you might say Earnhardt or Richard Petty or somebody like that, but Kyle Busch, the man deserves all the respect. You know, people don't like his attitude, but that's what made Kyle Busch the man that he was. He wanted to win at all costs, and he stepped on a lot of toes. But I respected him just the same way I respect Denny Hamlin. And only thing I hate for Kyle Busch, he never did get into Daytona. You know, he never did win a restricted play race. He never could get into Daytona and win that race. But he did everything. He did everything he possibly could in NASCAR. And like I said, it shocked me that the man is dead. And you know who I really feel bad for, Steve, is his wife. I was just looking at, she has a TikTok. See, I've been seeing her for years, but she has a TikTok channel, and she makes videos, and she's totally devastated. She's a big supporter of Kyle Busch, and his son races cars, 11-year-old. Mm-hmm. So hopefully he'll continue the legacy of Kyle Busch. You know, just like Dale Jr. did when his father died. I hope Brexton, that's his name. Hopefully the young guy will continue racing. I know he's heartbroken right now, but hopefully he'll continue his career in tribute to his father. And like I said before, Steve, I'll definitely be watching on Sunday. And, you know, maybe some other people can chime in on their opinion on that. But like I said before, me personally, I don't think that car should run this Sunday. Like I said, the following Sunday, I can understand, but Kyle Busch is not in the grave, and I think it would be disrespectful to run that car on Sunday, and I thank you for taking my call.
0: All right, Eagle. Hey, thanks for checking in. You know, when they first made that announcement this past day, the fan reaction, many were, you know, what was the name of that racer? Somewhere I had it in the mix here. But they were, you know, complaining about that. You really think this kid's going to be able to run 600 miles? Yeah. Meanwhile, let's get to, hey, Pappy checking in here. I guess sitting there twiddling your thumbs.
2: What's going on, Steve? Yeah, hey, sitting here at 75 and 562. Got the northbound lane at 75 shut down. City had a crash eastbound. 562, the Norwood Lateral, that paddock was moving slow. I think they got that cleared up now. But hey, as long as you're taking requests, how about some Cheech and Chong, man?
0: There you go.
2: Huh? And unfortunately, I mean, correct me if I'm wrong, I didn't hear a price on them mankinis, man. I'm thinking might be interested in a pair. But I'm thinking they're probably $19.99, and for the low price of $49.99,
0: you get two.
2: You can get two pairs. I didn't hear that put out, but anyway, what's going on, man? It's Friday, brother.
0: Yep. I've been confused on my Memorial Day all week. What the hell? And then I'm thinking Monday or Tuesday is going to be the 1st of June, and I'm a week off there, too.
2: I kept thinking it was yesterday or last Monday for whatever reason. I don't know why. Just thought it was, and then come to find out, well, nope, it's this coming Monday. It's all good. So what are we on? We're on the 22nd of May. Since you're going to be off on the 23rd, I figured I'd throw this out there like I do every year. See if you can guess where I'm going with this. What happened on the 23rd of May, 1934, in our nation's history? 1934. Any idea?
0: Not off the top of my head, unless I did a quick Google search.
2: Well, a posse set up just outside Gibbsland, Louisiana on Highway 154, waiting for Bonnie and Clyde to pull up.
0: Ah, there you go.
2: And they sure did on a Friday morning I think it was around 9 a.m. They pulled up in what a lot of people call a, yeah, I mean, it was an ambush, but they said they flat out just murdered them two, which I think you can argue the point that they were too dangerous to try to take alive, especially back in them days.
0: And obviously, they didn't hesitate. Yep. And I think Pappy just kind of disappeared there. He lost his connection. I heard a little radio traffic. And all right, maybe he'll chime back in. Hey, Two Time said, I saw a post asking if the Hantavirus was actually going to be the next election virus. Or maybe now could the Ebola be the next election virus? All right? Yeah, I got the midterms coming up here. You know, maybe we'll all have to get our mail-in ballots. All right, just ignore them on board. I was talking about a three-week travel ban. He said 3 weeks. It should be three centuries. And then 3 weeks after that. To determine if we need to extend that by another 300 years. Not liking visitors from those countries, are we? Yeah, the Congo, Sudan. All right. On a more serious note, last year, the Department of Transportation, as we know, strengthened English proficiency requirements for truck drivers. Now, the Department of Labor is getting involved, ensuring that all visa workers meet the requirements before getting a job in the U.S. Under this administration, the DOT's been on a mission to clean up trucking. A big part of that involves targeting unsafe foreign truck drivers, the tightening of non-domiciled CDL standards, resurrecting out-of-service requirements for English proficiency. While the DOT enforces English proficiency regulations for truck drivers already operating on American highways, the Department of Labor is making sure foreign workers meet those requirements before entering the country, aligning itself with the executive orders that enforce trucking rules and designate English as the official language of the U.S. The Department of Labor is requiring all job orders and applications for foreign workers who will operate commercial vehicles to now include English proficiency requirements, or soon to be. In other words, before employers can bring in foreign workers, including EB3, H2A, and H2B workers, they must submit a job order and an application to the Department of Labor's Office of Foreign Labor Certification justifying the need, while the Department of Labor admits that a significant portion of employers already comply with English proficiency regulations, explicitly requiring it in applications will ensure uniformity among all employers looking to hire foreign workers as commercial motor vehicle operators, holding the employers to existing English proficiency requirements will be critical to keeping Americans safe on the roads, according to the acting labor secretary. At President Trump's direction, the Department of Labor is doing our part to ensure foreign workers possess necessary English language skills to safely operate commercial motor vehicles. It says the FMCSA is still responsible for enforcing English proficiency rules. However, requiring the foreign workers who will be driving a truck to read, speak, and write the language during the visa application process will nip part of that issue in the bud. An acceptable statement that meets the Department of Labor's new guidance includes the worker must be able to read and speak the English language sufficiently to converse with the general public, understand highway traffic signs and signals in English, respond to official inquiries, and make entries on reports and records. If an employer fails to include English proficiency requirements in their job orders that include driving a commercial vehicle, the visa application will be returned with a notice of deficiency that will require the employer to fix the problem before those visas can be granted. Now, the new English requirements comes as guidance in the form of frequently asked questions. Although guidance is not legally binding, it reveals how an agency interprets laws and enforces regulations. Yeah, the new English proficiency requirements for visa job orders and applicants will be going into effect on June 15. Okay, so about 3 weeks away, right? There we go.
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0: right back at it here. Hey there, Scrapyard, what's happening?
1: Oh, just trying to make it. I'm still sick with this crud. You know, my entire family, in fact, is my poor old stepdad. Looks like we're going to have to put him in the hospital forcibly because he will not go. But this goes out to Lauren. Listen to me very carefully. The nose and mouth area, be it inside or out in the medical field, is called the triangle of death for a reason. This crud that is going around apparently is a mutated form of COVID. And after talking with the doctors, making multiple trips back and forth with the doctor and the hospital with all my family members, they think what happened was that domestic poultry and wild birds were infected with histoplasmosis, the plasmodium, kind of like a proto-amoeba. And humans can get it. In fact, I've had it four times and nearly killed me. But the coronavirus apparently got those infected birds and latched on and to already infected cells and copied the RNA from the infection that they had to its own makeup. And this is because all the doctors said that what the CDC sent them about the actual physical structure. They took samples trying to identify this, and it shows as COVID by its physical structure in a scanning electron microscope, but it's changed genetically so much that the test cannot pick it up. It comes back negative. So please don't wait around. Get your wife to the doctor or to the hospital because having an infection in that area, it's right at the base of the brain.
0: Right.
1: And please don't wait around. Don't take it for granted. I should be better in the morning. Morning may not come. I watched Miss Patty almost die on me, and I don't want that for you. So if you're sick, please get to the doctor. And if family members are sick, don't wait around. Don't play around with this. It's like what they told me, that 11 million people across the country right now have this, and people are dying. So like I say, I'm begging and pleading with you. If you love your family members, your friends, whomever, don't take any chances, because it's like that Garth Brooks song, "If Tomorrow Never Comes." That's basically the only way I can put it.
0: It's kind of, I mean, and, not really hearing anything about it in the news, though. I mean, that's why is
1: yeah,
0: that?
1: Yeah, but they're trying to not start a panic, because they're not absolutely sure. It's just pure speculation on their part. But the doctor told me that they had received the bulletin from the CDC concerning its structure, and that the test, though, will not show it. And so the doctor said, I can't legally call this COVID. That's what the doctor told us.
0: Huh.
1: When I was sitting there with Miss Patty, he said, I legally can't call this COVID. And that was the doctor's exact words. And up there at St. Vincent Hospital. And I had it myself while I was in there. He said, you need to be in here. And I thought I was getting over it, and then all of a sudden started coughing up blood because I coughed so hard I had ruptured a blood vessel in my left lung.
0: Yeah.
1: And then after they got it dried up, the bleeding stopped like 4 or 5 days later. It also causes a condition, you know, when a horse gets a strangles and the glands in her neck swell.
0: Mm-hmm. Yeah, well, you got to hold the thought. Pause there for a news break. Brought to you by Industrial Injection.
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2: 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With SRN News, I'm Ron Taylor. About 40,000 people are under evacuation orders and schools have shut down in Southern California due to a hazardous chemical leak. All officials say a storage tank began leaking methyl methacrylate, a chemical used in making plastics. The tank overheated Thursday at an aerospace plastics facility in Garden Grove. Authorities say fentanyl and methamphetamine were found in a home where first responders became sick after answering a call about suspected overdoses in a rural New Mexico county. Three people were found inside the house died. A fourth person who was in the house and one of the first responders who became sick were being treated at a hospital yesterday. One person has died after a blast yesterday at a New York City shipyard. Officials say 36 people were injured, most of them firefighters. The other, and one civilian, died as well. Secretary of State Marco Rubio saying slight progress is being made in talks with Iran. This is SRN News. AM 1070. The Answer.
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0: I did a quick search there during the break, Scrapyard, and I guess this was right about a month ago, mid-April, on an episode of the Today Show. But they were talking about a new variant I don't know if this is the exact one you're referencing or not, but they said it is a heavily mutated new variant that may be better able to evade immunity from vaccines or prior infection. As of, again, about a month ago, it's been detected in more than half the U.S. But they said perhaps more concerning is the variant's slew of genetic changes in the spike protein, which sets it apart from the other variants. Well, we know viruses mutate constantly. That leads to the emergence of new variants. This one has a lot of mutations that may cause it to look different to your immune system. Those changes have the potential to reduce protection from, again, a previous infection or even vaccination, according to the latest study from the CDC. As a result, the hyper-mutated strain is being closely tracked by public health officials. Yeah, they're calling it the cicada variant. All right. This particular strain, it was under the radar, they say, for a long time. Yeah, for about 2 years. As it's been kind of, I guess, mutating. This BA3.2 has 70 to 75 mutations in its spike protein, which they say that's a lot. That sets it apart from the other strains that had been targeted by the vaccines. This represents a new lineage that is genetically distinct from the family of variants we've seen in recent years. We think it might be able to evade a lot of the immunity already in the population. How does that sound like the one you're talking about there, Scrapyard?
1: Yes, sir. Yeah, the spike proteins that surround the external structure, originally they had three, and I think now it has five, and it's basically like a hand. And it'll grab, if it finds a target cell, it latches onto it, and pulls itself in until it can pierce the into the cytoplasm of the targeted cell. Mm-hmm. And it ejects its transfer RNA, or it's also called Mr. RNA, injects it into the cell, and it starts along with a prion-like protein device, basically a molecular machine. It starts taking the DNA of the cell that it's infecting, unzips it, and tries to make copies of itself, but the cell that it's hit may have a slightly different DNA substructure, and it will do the best that it can to try to make pure copies of itself, but sometimes it can't, and that's where the mutation comes from. And if that cell is already previously infected with something else, well, it can pick up the snippets of RNA from what has infected that cell beforehand. And that's how your gross mutations come about, because a virus is really not considered a life form. It's a proto-life. It just, you know, it manifests and all that by mm-hmm. Cross-replication and to keep its lineage going. And so in that, you know, it's like, you know, been begging and pleading with people and all that to take care. If you start feeling sick, quarantine yourself away from your family members, even if you got to stay in a tent if you have to, because this is horrible. And another effect of it, you know how like horses would get what's called the strangles, where their throats would swell and all of a sudden start bleeding around the windpipe area? Well, same thing has happened. I had it 5 days after my initial attack, right there at the glottis and epiglottis, where your trachea and esophagus join together, right there at the base of your tongue. I mean, it looks like I've got a goiter right now. It swole up. Next thing I know, I was spitting up copious amounts of blood. It'll cause your throat to swell and start bleeding there right at the top of your trachea in that fleshy gland area at the base of your tongue. And it's rough. It's really rough. It's very frightening whenever, you know, you think you're getting better and all of a sudden your throat swells and you start spitting blood everywhere, and it's not a small amount neither. So I had that for several days, and I hate to be the bearer of bad news, but this stuff is horrible. I wouldn't want anybody else, not even somebody I hate, to catch it. And but with it being this highly contagious and airborne, the doctor said that masks don't do a damn bit of good. When Miss Patty was in the hospital, he said that the masks don't do a bit of good, and all that, because it's a virus, it can pass right through the weed. He said that about the closest thing to any protection would be a full NBC suit like the CDC would use. And be the closest thing to any protection at all from this variant. So it's like myself and all that, and plus two of the medications that I took, well, I'm probably going to have to go back to the doctor again, because apparently I got myself a bad dose of C. diff. Took so many, high volumes of antibiotics. That could kill you as well if you've been taking antibiotics and all that, and you can't keep anything down after you've completed them and all that. You've done wiped out your internal culture, and you need help immediately. So, you know, I recommend that if you're finished your medicines and you're still feeling bad, go seek help.
0: Might need another round of something. There you go.
1: No, not another round of antibiotics. Well, for a CDF, they can give you oral vancomycin, but in the most extreme cases, after they give you all that medicine and all that, you're going to take a probiotic. It's actually called a fecal transplant by enema. And to reculture your insides and all that, go in the reverse direction.
0: Right.
1: Yeah, I looked that up already, and...
0: You've killed all the bad bacteria, but you've killed all the good bacteria in your gut, in other words.
1: See, the thing is, it's claustrophobic something difficile.
0: Yep, right.
1: And it's in the air. It's on your skin. It's everywhere. And it can land, a spore of that can land on the food that you're eating. It's time. And next thing you know, bam, you're all of a sudden, you're very, very sick and weak and shaky, and it creates a neurotoxin as well that you have a hard time regulating your heart rate. And I'm having that going on right now, so it looks like I'm going to the doctor today.
0: Wow.
1: So
0: I know the CDF thing, that's also very highly contagious as well.
1: Yes, and it kills 30,000 people a year. Yeah, that C. diff kills on average 30,000 people a year in the United States alone. So that all I can do is beg and plead and hope that everybody comes out all right if they end up getting sick with this, and I'm even more happier if they never do get sick with it.
0: Right, okay. Well, thanks for the update. Thanks, Scrapyard. Next thing you know, he should be in quarantine, right? All right, maybe not the news we want to hear, but an oil industry analyst this past day says gas prices could spike next week if the U.S. and Iran don't reach a deal on reopening the Strait of Hormuz. As we're anticipating record numbers of travelers expected to hit the road. Now, we know what the Strait of Hormuz is all about. It's been at a standstill, effectively. Yeah, Iran's Revolutionary Guard Corps began restricting normal shipping, laying sea mines. Yeah, there are more than 1,500 commercial vessels remaining stalled offshore, the U.S. then imposed what the administration describes as a naval blockade on ships entering or leaving Iranian ports, which is still in place. The U.S. maintains that a total reopening of the strait is non-negotiable. Iran continues to insist they will not cede authority over the waterway until the U.S. lifts the naval restrictions and their financial sanctions. So as stations sell through their fuel, usually they turn tanks every 2 to 4 days, what happens today in oil prices will start pushing prices lower this weekend. So relief should be somewhat quick, according to Patrick DeHaan with Gas Buddy. If no deal pans out, oil could indeed spike next week. Memorial Day weekend kicks off the summer travel season. 39.1 million people expected to travel by car, despite the high fuel prices, with the average at $4.56 a gallon right now. Yeah, this is the most volatile summer at the pump in years. And, of course, the Strait of Hormuz is at the center of this. He added, Americans will be paying billions more to travel this summer. Even after the strait reopens, it could take a year for these prices to fully recover. Despite the prices hovering at four-year highs, gas consumption remains relatively strong. Analysts warn that a supply shortage could be on the horizon. Gas storage has fallen for 14 weeks in a row. And every week during the war in Iran, and we're going to stagger kind of into Memorial Day weekend, the start of the busy driving season, within striking distance of an

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0: just a quick heads up. Commercial truck traffic is again allowed through the I-20 work zone in Bossier City. After Louisiana transportation officials officially lifted the truck restriction that's been in place since December of 23. Louisiana DOT announcing commercial vehicles, including tractor trailers and school buses, can now legally use the affected I-20 corridor between Hamilton Road and Industrial Drive. Yeah, that restriction was originally introduced because of the narrow bridge lane widths in that construction zone that created safety concerns for the larger vehicles. During that closure, commercial drivers were required to use I-220 as an alternate route, and enforcement action was in place for violations. They thanked commercial drivers for their patience during this extended project. And they said final construction work should be wrapping up here in late May or early June. But yes, a rather extended detour. Hello, Plowboy.
1: Well, good morning, Steve. Well, not so happy Friday, but happy Friday. Now, I want to say something. I can't speak for everybody, but I think I can speak for another. Used to be a good caller of yours that don't call no more because he retired. Yeah, from South Carolina. We lost a hell of a racer today in Kyle. Really, we did. Because I say this because Monkey Geyser and I, we used to talk about him all the time when we would be on the phone. We couldn't stand that boy, Steve. You remember them days, don't you?
0: Mm-hmm.
1: You know why? He was in that damn Jasper crap. In fact, I think that's when Jimmy came up, or Gouger came up calling the Jasper crapper because we couldn't beat the little bastard. No way could a Chevrolet get by Kyle. And we have often said he would be the best racer that we'd ever had if he'd ever get into that bow tie. Well, he got into the bow tie, and yeah. And yeah, too damn young, really, he was, Steve, and just amazing.

0: Now, boy, this race, this NASCAR has took a hell of a hit here in the last, month and a half, too.
1: It's been a rough, I mean, well, of course, they lost Biffle. And that's the irony, though. I mean, I guess so. He was actually in that truck series. He won that last Saturday, and his comments post race. The irony that he told the interviewer that you never know when your last one's gonna be.
0: Yes, sir, and you know that almost is the same words that goes back to the Intimidator. I cannot tell you the exact word that the man said, but Dale Sr. said, you're going to see a race that you'll never see it again.
1: Yep.
0: And Dale Sr. said that.
1: Yep.
0: And I mean, since you said that, that almost threw cold chills up my back. Damn, Steve. Even Scrapyard was talking about a little bit scary to me in a way. Most young things don't scare me. But are you telling, or you say what, 75, 80 mutations of this garbage?
1: 70 to 75 mutations on that particular strain. Yes, that's pretty crazy.
0: I mean, there will be no way they could even ever, and I wouldn't take it if I, given to me, forced to. There would be no way they could come out with a shot against that now, could there? That's too wide, isn't it?
1: Well, nothing that's existing right now. I mean, they're saying all the people who have taken previous vaccines, it's not going to recognize this strain.
0: Well,
1: if they were to happen to come up with a new vaccine for that particular, I don't see a lot of people lining up to get it. Do you?
0: No, I wouldn't. Really, I wouldn't too fast. There we go. Too damn fast again, sir.
1: Right.
0: That's where I was out on the last one. Because, hell, we hadn't tested out on lab rats yet, but yet we were being forced to take it. I don't know whether Santa Claus posted something here earlier today that was a funny or the truth. You haven't looked at your fun page or your fan page tonight, Steve?
1: I have not.
0: He posted that possibly California is talking about wanting 140-mile-an-hour coach that would be faster than a train.
1: I saw, that's a true story. That wasn't a funny. Some sort of a bus that would get him from, what was it, Frisco to L.A. or 140-mile-an-hour bus.
0: The traffic won't allow it, Steve. Unless they're going to pave another highway I hadn't read about.
1: Give them a special lane, maybe? Designated bus route.
0: Yeah, but damn these idiots that we deal with out there in California every day. Hell, ask Heat Wave whenever he calls back in. Hell, they don't know how to drive out there 70 mile an hour, double the speed limit, and them cutting off one of them buses. I would put it this way. I wouldn't mind buying a ticket to load a half of them damn Democrats up and load it because there's going to be a hell of a crash and there's going to be a death count that you can never count. I mean, I think you could literally have Blood Alley, but I do have another. You ever talk about mail-in vote? I'm really talking out of my head on this one. Can you just imagine us suspending the election? Say, there's no voting. We don't trust the mail-in votes. We don't trust all your little heebie-jeebie garbage that's going on. And we'll not have a 2026. We may not have a 2028. And this President Trump is 2032.
1: Oh, boy.
0: Boy, what a great season it would be. But I don't know who in the hell that damn Democrat was rattling his gums on your news break, but I wanted to throttle him. He's got a voice I can't stand. But talking about the bad war, the bad war, the bad – I'm sorry. This is the, I said it last night or night before. This is the 47-year coming, and the damn Democrats are sorry that finally we got the ones out that should have been out 47 plus years ago. But no, on the next news break, you'll hear it again.
1: I'm sure we will. And that's coming up here as we speak, Plowboy. Enjoy your weekend. 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
6: News this hour from Town Hall. I'm Ron Taylor. President Trump was in New York State at a campaign event with Republican Congressman Mike Lawler last night. President Trump says Congressman Lawler pushed hard for boosting the deduction for state and local taxes, also known as SALT.
7: Mike Lawler's fantastic. He's fantastic. He is a fantastic. I call him Mr. SALT. He didn't stop. He wouldn't stop. He was driving us crazy. We have to get SALT. We have to get SALT back. And he got it back. And he's a terrific guy, and you're lucky to have him.
6: Lawler, up for re-election, said he will embrace President Trump to energize Republican voters. The human smuggling case in Tennessee involving Kilmar Abrego Garcia has been dismissed.
8: Abrego Garcia was mistakenly deported to El Salvador last year. It became an embarrassment for the Trump administration when the order was given to return Abrego Garcia to the U.S. He claimed the administration was vindictive, and the federal judge agreed. Abrego Garcia is a Salvadoran citizen with an American wife and child who has lived in Maryland for years. But he immigrated to the U.S. illegally as a teenager. The Justice Department vowed to appeal, calling the judge's order wrong and dangerous. I'm Ed Donahue.
6: About 40,000 people are under evacuation orders, and schools have shut down in Southern California due to a hazardous chemical leak. Officials say a storage tank began leaking methyl methacrylate, a chemical used in making plastic parts. The tank overheated Thursday at an aerospace plastics facility in Garden Grove. Authorities say fentanyl and methamphetamine were found at a home where first responders became sick after answering a call about suspected overdoses in a rural New Mexico county. Three people who were found inside the house died. A fourth person who was in the house and one of the first responders are still being treated. News and analysis at townhall.com.
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6: President Trump is touting what he calls a major jobs milestone.
10: President Trump says 100% of net new jobs since 2025 have been created in the private sector as his administration seeks to root out unnecessary bureaucrats within the federal government. Speaking at the swearing-in of Kevin Warsh as the new Federal Reserve Chair, Mr. Trump said the administration cut excess government positions, adding that many former federal workers are now earning significantly more in private industry. John Scott reporting.
6: A 911 call obtained by the Associated Press reveals NASCAR driver Kyle Busch experienced shortness of breath, felt overheated, and was coughing up blood the day before he died at the age of 41. Busch was hospitalized with a severe illness 3 days before he was to compete in the Coca-Cola 600. He became unresponsive while testing in a Chevrolet racing simulator in Concord on Wednesday. Breaking news at townhall.com. Stocks ended the week on a strong note.
11: The split between Wall Street and most U.S. households keeps growing wider. The S&P 500 rose 0.4% Friday. The Dow added 294 points. That's about 0.6%. The Nasdaq Composite rose 0.2%. Ross Stores, Workday, and Zoom Communications helped drive the market higher after reporting stronger profits than Wall Street expected. The gains for stocks came even as a survey showed that sentiment among households fell to a record low. The survey from the University of Michigan cited worries about inflation and high oil prices caused by the war with Iran. Seth Sutel, New York.
6: SpaceX has launched its biggest, most powerful Starship yet. The rocket blasted off from the southern tip of Texas yesterday, carrying 20 mock Starlink satellites on a test flight extending halfway around the world. It's the 12th test flight of the rocket that Elon Musk is building to get people to Mars one day. More on these stories at townhall.com.
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0: that a confident Kyle Busch is a dangerous Kyle Busch. Your 69th victory in this series, your fifth right here. Why do these moments never get old, Kyle?
1: Because you never know when the last one is, you know. So I know all too well, unfortunately, with the Cup stuff. But, you know, here with the truck stuff right now, is it's awesome just to be a part of Spire Motorsports. Thanks to Jeff and Dan and Mr. H for the opportunity. HendrickCars.com. I'm sure it looked great out front leading the race, and it wasn't just Kyle Larson doing it. So
2: amazing. That's last Saturday. Yeah, Kyle Busch. The truck race. Yeah, how things can change in the blink of an eye. Yeah, and of course, the comment, you never know when your last one is going to be. Yeah, never has a truer statement been made, right? Morning, Brain Dead.
3: Morning there, Steve-O. Yeah, shock is an understatement. When I got up this morning, I was sitting there moving some stuff to the new house, and I seen that he had been hospitalized for a medical condition.
2: Serious illness, whatever that is, serious illness.
3: Yeah, and I'm thinking like pneumonia, flu, gallstones, something along that lines. And then all of a sudden, I was heading back over here to Little Rock. It was about 5 o'clock. Our time, my time.
2: Yeah.
3: And I seen it come across out of a TV station out of Little Rock, and I called Dingbat, and I asked her, hey, you know that Kyle Busch died? She said, huh? I said, yeah, Kyle Busch died. She goes, no. I said, yeah, look it up. And then all of a sudden, that's when the various news stations, it just started popping like fireworks.
2: Yeah.
3: And it's like, wow, you know, I'm going to agree with Eagle, and I'm going to disagree with him. The greatest of all times, no, he's not the greatest of all times. Now, say the 2000s, 2010s, yes, no doubt in my mind. I mean, 234 victories over three series, but the thing Eagle fails to realize is the truck series didn't get created until 95. So, realistically, Dale Sr. would have only had about, what, 4 or 5 years, about 5 years or so to race it. So, and even then, he wouldn't have all the victories in that series. Now, if I remember right, he did run a few, and I say a few, he ran a few of the Busch races.
2: Right.
3: And the reason he did all this is to not get burned out. I mean, when Kyle Busch first came into the Cup, he was running, if it had four wheels and would go, he was racing it. And it's like Kyle Larson, and that's why I've said before, Kyle Larson just needs to slow down, just slow down a bit, because you never know when you're going to make that one turn, and that's going to be the last turn. But also, too, the one thing a lot of people did not like about Kyle Busch when he was coming up, when he was, you know, 18, 19, 20 years old at Hendrick, was a cockiness. Because remember, a lot of us were cocky back when we were like 18,
2: sure,
3: 19, 20 years old, right? But he mellowed out. The thing that I have found very interesting, though, Braxton's birthday was 3 days ago, Steve.
2: His little boy?
3: Can you believe that? 3 days ago, he was celebrating a birthday party, and now they're celebrating they're getting ready for
2: morning.
3: A funeral.
2: Yeah.
3: But, you know, I see where Eagle is going with the whole, okay, you know what, we just need to park the car for a week and do whatever. You got to remember, these sponsors are paying big bucks for their car to be ran. I was listening to a podcast many moons ago, where Richard Childress was on there, and they asked him about the day that Dale Earnhardt Sr. died. And Richard Childress was out at his property over in North Carolina and just wandering around and was thinking. And he said that he went back to when they had a hunting trip back in, I think, the mid-'80s. And that topic came up. Dale said, what would you do if I was to die? He said, I don't know. I really don't know what we do. Dale said, well, we started this together. We're going to end this together. So when that happened, he told his secretary to call NASCAR, get the next available number, and told the guys at the shop to paint the car white, and that's how Kevin Harvick became in the 29 car. And Austin Hill has already been being groomed in the O'Reilly series as to come up, because remember Silly Season. Remember I called earlier this week and we were talking about Kyle Busch in the Silly Season.
2: Is that the guy that they had announced yesterday was going to step in for Kyle before his passing? Is that him?
3: Correct.
2: Okay. All right.
3: There's been names bounced all around. Austin Hill is one. Jesse Love was another. You have a whole, like I said, a whole bunch of those guys that are coming up. They're hungry. They're thirsty. They're going to win. They're going to be competitive. Now, my only question is, since this happened, and this is the first death in NASCAR since Dale Sr. However, and I'm going to put the little asterisk over here by it, Dale Sr.'s was actually an on-track crash fatality.
2: Yeah.
3: This was an off-the-track fatality. So,
2: well, we had Biffle, though. Biffle's plane crash, right? That was...
3: Yeah, but Biffle was not an active driver, though.
2: Gotcha. So there wasn't wasn't a question about, are you going to field the car? So are you kind of, because Eagle was questioning, do you think they're going to run the number 8 this weekend, or...
3: Yeah, they've already said it. They had this already lined up ready to go when Kyle was into the hospital. They already announced that Austin Hill was going to run the car. RCR had already planned on something being short term, like Alex Bowman had with those 5 races earlier in the season. That's what they were hedging their money on. Nobody, and I mean nobody in the NASCAR world, saw this coming. This came out of not just left field, but out of the park. So they were just preparing this to go on So I don't think the numbers are going to change. Austin Hill will more than likely take over the car. But my question is the points. Will Austin Hill still be able to accumulate Kyle Busch's points, or is Austin Hill going to start from scratch? Because we're halfway into the season right now. That's going to be the real big question in my mind as to what's going to happen with the points. Because, see, Richard Childress Racing is already getting points as it is, because there's an owner's championship, manufacturer's championship, and the driver's championship. So... But did you happen to catch the new Hall of Fame members, Steve?
2: That I did not. No, I guess that's all kind of overshadowed.
3: Well, it was a couple days ago, and of course, I got to have that nice time off. My lovely Friday part two. Kevin Harvick's going in. Jeff Burton's going in, and what's his name? Last name is Phillips.
2: Larry Phillips.
3: Thank you. And I don't think Larry Phillips should be in there. I really think Harry Hyde should be in there, and that's my personal opinion, because Harry Hyde is the one that's the center character in Days of Thunder. Days of Thunder was built around Rick Hendrick getting started and Harry Hyde starting Hendrick Motorsports. That's who my pick would have been to put in that slot. But, hey, you know what? They didn't ask me for my opinion. So.
2: Right.
3: But the one other thing, too, that I do find interesting in all of this is Nuremberg is being run. I think it is. I could be wrong. Verstappen is already planning on taking his GT car there and going to run the 24-hour race there.
2: Mm-hmm.
3: Now, the other thing, too, is Kurt Busch is going to be running as well, but he's not going to be running the traditional 24-hour Nuremberg race. It's some sort of offshoot with classic cars that they're going to be running. I saw the story, and I was going to send it to you, and like I said, me and Matt are in the process of moving, and you know what happens when you move. You kind of lose touch with reality somewhat. So, well, Steve, have a good weekend, my friend. Don't eat too much and swim too much in the pool, you know. Oh, wait, that's right. You got to go to Steven's house to go swimming. Right?
2: I would have to do that, yeah. I think it'd be more like the polar bear plunge.
3: Well, you do fit the polar bear, right?
2: Bye to me. Yeah, you have a good weekend. But just, you scroll through and you see the comments. I mean, yeah, virtually everyone in the NASCAR family, former drivers, current drivers. Chase Briscoe is one who says, this doesn't even feel real. Easily one of the absolute greatest of all time. Any track, any car, it didn't matter. He was going to be good. Getting to race against Kyle was a true pinch-me moment. I'll never forget the first time just sharing the track with someone I had so much respect for. Two of my favorite wins of my entire career came going head-to-head against Kyle Busch. And what made him so special was the fact that I was racing against KB, someone who I considered one of the all-time best. Getting to know Kyle through my NASCAR career has been a highlight for me. Rather, I was racing door-to-door with him or talking to him about Samantha, Brexton, at Lennox, what all they had going on. I always had to tell myself how cool it was. I was getting to be around one of my heroes. I'm going to miss everything about KB, and I assure you, no race I run from now on will ever feel the same, because the impact Kyle Busch left is unlike one any other driver could ever have. Thoughts and prayers going out to the entire Busch family and all of Rowdy Nation. Godspeed, Kyle Busch. Again, that's the sentiments of Chase Briscoe. In the NASCAR community.
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0: Hey, indeed, it is a casual Friday. And on occasion, we do get a check-in from Philip. Morning, Philip.
1: Hey, buddy, how you doing? I had to check in today, man. I mean, come on. I mean, that's Kyle Busch, bud.
0: Right.
1: You know, I mean,
0: yeah.
1: That ain't absolutely not Earnhardt, but he was to that level of Earnhardt. I mean, when you actually turn on the CBS News last night at 6:30 Eastern time, the first story that was on there was about Kyle Busch.
0: Really?
1: Absolutely. The very first one was about him. Now, I will say this much. The guy that was doing the commentary on it, or, you know, the anchor, he obviously don't know Kyle because he said, you know, his sons and, you know, Kyle has a daughter. And that's what I want to give him. I want to give my condolences out to Samantha and the kids. And Kurt, you know, and his family, you know, that's a lot more important. And if you followed Kyle on Facebook, and I follow Kyle and Samantha both, they enjoyed life. If you look at their pages, especially Samantha, I follow Samantha a lot. They actually came down to the park beginning of May. They were at the park, Samantha and the kids. And, you know, it's one of them things that, you know, a lot of people seen Kyle as a driver and what he did as a driver, but not too many people saw what he did as a parent. The amount of time he spent with Braxton working on his cars, getting him set up with the go-karts. You know, I mean, the kid is basically driving a modified. He's driving little mini sprint cars. He's driving all kinds of stuff. And it's because his dad really worked with him and, you know, hopefully Braxton, you know, carries that on with him and continues racing. I hope he does. I hope he doesn't give it up. You know, and his daughter, I mean, they put a lot of time in with her. I mean, it's just, that's the side of the story that a lot of people don't see in these big names. You know, they just see what they do in their, you know, their deal. They don't put into what's behind the scenes with their family and whatnot. You know what I mean? And that's what, you know, I have a lot of respect for Kyle as a driver and what he did in NASCAR. He had big things. But it's like what he said. It's one of those shock moments. I mean, I'll always remember where I was at. Last night I was eating dinner with my wife and my kids. And my wife goes, oh, no. I said, what's wrong? She goes, you ain't going to believe this. And told me about it. You know, so, I mean, yeah. It's one of those things. What do you think, buddy?
0: Yeah, it was definitely a shocker to me. It's not like he, I wasn't even aware. I remember a few weeks ago, you know, Watkins Glen, when, you know, Brain Dead did mention the fact that he was, you know, calling on the radio that he was going to need like a shot from the doctor. I'm guessing he needed a shot of antibiotic or something. I'm not sure what it was, but he wasn't.
1: Well, he evidently had something going on.
0: Yes.
1: He probably needed a shot, or, you know, he might have needed some fluids because he was dehydrated. That kind of thing. You know, we'll probably find out that part of the story as things progress as far as him, you know, what happened.
0: Yeah.
1: But you know, I mean, that's when, you know, when it's all said and done, buddy, and I mean, Rambler will tell you this, and we all get religious, you know, when people pass away. But hopefully got things together. Excuse me. You know, that's it's one of those deals. It's like, everybody thinks they're just this big, huge person. And they, you know, I mean, there was a video I seen a while ago. He was in a trophy room at his place, at one of his places. And
0: I could only imagine.
1: He said his room was full from wall to wall, up to from the floor to the ceiling, around the walls,
0: right,
1: of stuff. And he's got a calculator there, and he goes, well, evidently this must have been before he won his previous races. He says, well, I got 231 trophies in this room right now. You know?
0: Mm-hmm.
1: I mean, that's a pretty big accomplishment. And he did it on all the series. Was he the greatest of all time? You know, I hate that term. I mean, I play music. I've heard that term about musicians over the years. I've heard it about singers. I've heard it about, you name it. I've heard it, the greatest one of all time. he was one of the greatest.
0: Correct.
1: And there's a term. He fits in the same term as Earnhardt. Earnhardt was one of the greatest. Now, there is only one thing that Kyle didn't do, and a lot of people never really looked at this part of his deal. He never raced for Ford. Now, did he? Did he ever race for Penske? That's the one thing he never did. But if you look at it, he raced for Hendrick. He raced for Joe Gibbs. And guess what? He raced for RC. So those are the three biggest teams, three of the biggest teams in NASCAR. That man raced for all three of those teams. And you know what's funny is, even though he could be a pain in the butt, and Denny Hamlin, I know Denny Hamlin is probably feeling really awful bad right now, but the thing about it is, every one of those owners, when he raced for them, they respected him. Even though that he would be a pain in the tail, they still respected the man. What do you think, Steve? I think that's pretty much it. You think that's a fair statement?
0: I would say absolutely. And, you know, did you realize he holds the all-time win record in both the Truck Series and the Xfinity Series?
1: Absolutely. He put a lot of work. Excuse me. He put a lot of work into that Truck Series. I mean, he had his own team at one time. You know, he put a lot of work into that, a lot more than what, I mean, probably Richard Childers and is probably the only guy, maybe Hendrick, that put a lot of time into that Truck Series to get it going and stuff. But if it wasn't for Kyle Busch, you know, that Truck Series would have been flat. You know, because he put a lot of time and a lot of money, a lot of his own money.
0: Yeah.
1: I mean, a lot of his own money. It wasn't just, you know, Joe Gibbs money. I mean, money that he had earned through Joe Gibbs. That money went into trucks that got people into the sport. And you think about it, there's a lot of racers out there. I'm not going to name them all off because there's a bunch of guys that run his trucks that he helped out to get into that, to racing. You know what I mean?
0: Absolutely.
1: Just like Tony Stewart. He's, you know, Kyle is in the same realm as Tommy Stewart and those guys. You know what I mean? It's one thing to be a racer. And even Dale Earnhardt was in this. But it's one thing to be a racer, but when you actually help other people and you're an innovator in the sport, that's to a different level.
0: Yes, sir.
1: You know?
0: Absolutely. Yeah, we got to pause. News break. Quickly, we'll return. 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
3: This is Hugh Hewitt for townhall.com. This Memorial Day comes as our nation marks 250 years of freedom. A quarter of a millennia since the signing of the Declaration of Independence. On this Memorial Day, we should pause and recognize that we don't have one without the other. That is, we only have the freedom that we cherish as a result of those who stood up to fight for it and defend it, and more specifically, willing to pay the ultimate price. From the Revolutionary War and the nation's founding to those who have paid the price in recent days and months, as President Trump and his administration work to ensure that the mullahs of Iran never have a nuclear weapon, we remain free today because of the men and women who have committed themselves to our nation's defense. Over 1.3 million have paid the ultimate price. Today we say thank you. It's also a day for us to dedicate ourselves to what, in 1863, Abraham Lincoln called the unfinished work before us. On behalf of Salem Media, happy Memorial Day. I'm Hugh Hewitt.
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4: With SRN News, I'm Ron Taylor. Authorities say fentanyl and methamphetamine were found at a home where first responders became sick after answering a call about suspected overdoses in a rural New Mexico county. Three people who were found inside the house died. A fourth person who was in the house and one of the first responders who became sick were still being treated at a hospital yesterday. One person has died after a blast yesterday at a New York City shipyard. Officials said 36 people were injured, most of them firefighters and other first responders. One civilian died. About 40,000 people are under evacuation orders, and schools have been shut down in Southern California due to a hazardous chemical leak. Officials say a storage tank began leaking methyl methacrylate, a chemical used in making plastic parts. The tank overheated Thursday at an aerospace plastics facility in Garden Grove. And Secretary of State Marco Rubio says slight progress has been made during talks with Iran. This is SRN
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10: 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The Answer. 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The Answer.
0: I'm back at it here on an early Friday. Heading into the Memorial Day weekend. Yeah, you look at some of the numbers. You're talking the sudden passing of Kyle Busch. His 63 Cup Series wins. It ranks him number 9 on the all-time Cup Series list. He achieved that milestone, winning at least one Cup Series race in 19 consecutive seasons, 2005 to 2023. Across NASCAR's top 3 national tiers, a combined 234 wins. Stands as the most all-time, well over 30 victories ahead of second place. And indeed, he still holds the all-time win records, the Truck Series with 69 wins and 102 wins in the Xfinity Series. Yeah, brain dead mentioned a few minutes ago, and I didn't realize that. His son, Brexton, just celebrated his 11th birthday, what, 3-4 days ago, something?
1: Yeah, absolutely. Kyle's birthday was at the beginning of the month. Okay, then his daughter, Lennox, Her birthday was the 10th. And then his son was just 3 days ago. Yes, sir.
0: Wow.
1: May was a big month for them. You know, like, you know, it kind of trends that way in certain families. I mean, even in my family, you know, between the end of April and March, that's when all our babies came around. You know what I mean? I mean, mm-hmm. And that's, you know, and there's something that a lot of people I don't think really knew too much about Kyle Busch and Samantha is, you know, they had problems having kids. And they were lucky they got Braxton to start with. But with Lennox, you know, they had to have a surrogate. But I mean, they used her egg and, you know, Kyle's stuff. And they went through the infertility thing like a lot of people do, Steve. So that just goes to show you, you know, big names like that can still have the same problems that people in their daily lives can have. You know what I mean?
0: Mm-hmm.
1: And the thing about Samantha and Kyle both is they're big into charity, but they're also big into helping people with infertility. I mean, they helped a lot of people, you know, with surrogacy and all that kind of stuff. And, you know, they went through a lot of different routes to try to have kids. And, you know, it was a big deal. And that's something nobody knows about. All they know about is, like what you said earlier, is those records, you know, as far as his driving career. And there was a lot more to Kyle Busch than just driving that race car. I mean, he was there. He was there in a lot of different ways. I mean, was he cocky? Absolutely. Was Dale Earnhardt cocky? Yeah. Absolutely. Was Neil Bonnet cocky? Absolutely. You know, when you get up into that level, absolutely, you're going to have an attitude. I'm sorry. It's just the way it is. It's just, that is the pure competition in somebody. You know, they've got to compete and win, you know. And I think Richard should carry the car on. The number 8 has been around forever. I mean, Junior carried it. There's a lot of people that have carried it. I mean, Ralph Earnhardt carried it. You know, that I was born on August 8th. 8th has been in my number forever. And it's basically an infinity of zero. It's going to keep on going. You know, if you look at an 8, it just keeps on going. All right. And Kyle Busch's legacy will keep on going. It ain't going to die. You know, he'll still be, not for the record books, but he'll be in a lot of people's minds for other things he did as well as racing. You know, and he's still got, just like Get Biffle, 8 and 8, 16. What's Biffle's number? 16. Okay? So it's still going to keep on going. You know what I mean? So, but that's all I got today. I want everybody to have a safe weekend. And by the way, Steve, I haven't seen if they reset or not. I know we scrubbed yesterday on the Starship.
0: Yeah. I saw they got down to 40 seconds. I guess they had some sort of a valve issue or something. Yeah, and I have not yet seen if they've got a new window.
1: Well, so hopefully they get it off today, because if they don't get it off today, it's going to be next week because of the holiday, because they got to open that beach up down there by where it is, because that's one of the, you know, that's one of the beach areas that everybody goes to down in that area down in there. But they got what they call the deluge system, which is the water system that you shoot the exhaust into, and it cools things down. It keeps vibration down. They had problems with that. Excuse me. They had problems with that they couldn't get it off the ground because of that. And it's a new plant. It's a brand new launch pad. We're figuring that stuff out. You know, it's still testing, and hopefully we get it off today. If not, we can wait till next week. Not a biggie.
0: There you go.
1: Just got to do what we got to do. So, but I want everybody to have a safe weekend out there, and y'all be careful. We'll catch you later.
0: I am seeing, I pulled up the headline, says they will try again today, apparently. SpaceX scrubbed the test flight Thursday, the 12th test flight was pushed till today, Friday. This is going to be, of course, the third version of the massive rocket. And what else? The rest of the story. The 90-minute launch window that opened about 6:30 this past evening. SpaceX video host said the company got the vehicle totally loaded onto the new launch pad. Elon's reusable rocket. He's spent more than $15 billion on this Starship program, according to Wednesday's filing. This marks the company's last chance to dazzle investors with a Starship launch before SpaceX shares hit the public market. The IPO thing, yeah, that's supposed to be what? You know, like $1.something trillion valuation? Last year, SpaceX's space segment generated revenue of $4.1 billion, recording an operating loss of $657 million. They count on Starlink for a hefty amount of revenue, and all of that, all of its profits, in other words, that mostly consists of Starlink, that brought in sales of $11.4 billion and operating income of $4.4 billion in 2025. That was like 61% of the company's total sales last year. All right. About 18 before the hour. Again, under the industry head, still digesting last week's Supreme Court ruling, the impacts on the industry that rewrote broker liability. And in Cleveland, Wednesday of this week, the deputy administrator of the FMCSA spent the afternoon explaining exactly what they will and won't do about it. Jesse Ellison, FMCSA's deputy administrator, joined FreightWaves CEO Craig Fuller for a fireside chat of the company's Freight Fraud Symposium at the Rock and Roll Hall of Fame there in Cleveland. The timing, they say, was deliberate. Montgomery invalidated two of the defenses that brokers had long relied on in carrier liability cases. The safety exemption of the FAAA Act, which courts had used to shield brokers from state tort claims, and the informal standard that a clean FMCSA carrier record constituted adequate vetting. They are both now gone. What replaces them is the question that the industry had gathered to ask. Ellison's opening position was firm, stating, quote, doesn't change anything for us. We have the same authorities that we had. We don't have safety authority over brokers. Then almost immediately he walked it back. What's changed is that clearly the activity of a broker is now considered part of a motor vehicle, and that is within our purview. That tension, the agency maintaining its posture while acknowledging the expanded legal terrain, kind of ran throughout the entire session. One thing they say he was kind of unambiguous about is we're not the only time we make a determination on the safety fitness of a carrier is when we say a company is unsatisfactory. Yeah, the uncomfortable math surfaced during the question and answer segment when the Doug Wagner, longtime CEO of Echo Global Logistics, asked what percentage of carriers have actually been touched by the FMCSA. Yeah, even something as basic as a roadside inspection, Ellison put the figure somewhere between, say, 60 to 70%. Fuller sharpened the problem. He said, what about the five-truck carrier with no inspection history? How does any broker underwrite that risk, he asked. Ellison's answer was that FMCSA needs to focus on clarifying what the standard is for the post-Montgomery world. There is no timeline for when that clarification will be arriving. Yeah, one piece of infrastructure landed the day before the symposium, which was the DOT launching, formally launching the MODIS system, the new carrier registration system using biometrics and data analytics to verify operator identities. Secretary Sean Duffy called it a tool to confirm those who apply for these numbers that they are who they say they are. Ellison positioned MODIS as the FMCSA's primary weapon against freight fraud moving forward and advised carriers who don't immediately need to re-register to hold off at the moment. If you don't need to go in, don't go in right away. Most of our population doesn't need it. So at the end of the day, the Supreme Court case, Montgomery, ended the legal architecture that gave brokers a clear carrier vetting defense. The FMCSA will not become a certification body, but Ellison confirmed broker activity now falls within their purview. Until the FMCSA publishes a new vetting standard, brokers are operating in a liability, you'd have to call it a gray zone right now. You should document every step of your carrier evaluation process now, because that paper trail will actually matter when litigation comes forward.
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Well, as we've been talking for months now with the enforcement of the English language proficiency, trying to get those non-domicile drivers off the road, I guess they're making progress, but there's more to be done because innocent Americans are still dying out there at the hands of illegals driving truck in this country. Now, the latest, an Indian illegal alien truck driver released into the United States by the Biden administration, accused of causing a crash that killed a 16-year-old boy and a 20-year-old man in the sanctuary state of California. In this case, it is 24-year-old Manveer Singh, an illegal alien from India, arrested by the Highway Patrol, charged with vehicular manslaughter with gross negligence, hit and run resulting in death or injury, and obstructing or resisting a police officer. Prosecutors say on May 19, yes, just a few days ago, Singh was driving a semi-truck when he veered off the road, hit a guardrail, which caused a multi-car crash. Singh then tried to flee the scene of the crash. The 16 and 20-year-old were killed instantly in the crash. According to the statement from the Department of Homeland Security, this criminal illegal from India should never have been behind the wheel of a semi-truck and allowed to kill two innocent people in a multi-vehicle crash in California. He is now charged with vehicular manslaughter, hit and run resulting in death or injury, and resisting a police officer. Yet another example of why illegal aliens should not be operating trucks on American highways. We need Congress to pass Dalilah's Law to prohibit states from granting illegal aliens commercial driver's licenses. Immigration and Customs Enforcement has lodged a detainer against Singh, pleading with Governor Gavin Newsom to ensure he remains locked up.

0: in jail rather than being released back into the community. Singh first crossed the southern border in Arizona, July of 2023. Of course, at that time, the Biden administration's catch-and-release policy, headed by then Homeland Security Secretary Alejandro Mayorkas, made certain Singh was released into the United States. And with, you know, literally with each passing day, there is more blood, there is more dead innocent Americans on the hands of the likes of Alejandro Mayorkas and the previous administration every day. Hey, Rubber Duck says, well, I woke up and I guess it wasn't a dream. Yeah, this really sucks. Kyle Busch, he said he was Ryder's favorite driver. Yeah, he didn't take the news well. ESPN did a good story with Marty Smith and SVP on YouTube. All right, we'll have to check that out. What do you say, Eagle? Welcome back.
1: Okay. Yeah, I saw that story you just talked about, Steve. You should see the damage that guy did, that truck, the accident in California, man. He damn near, that car is almost non-existent, whoever that kid he killed. That guy drove almost. He drove over that car almost. What'd you say?
0: No, the 16 and a 20-year-old. There are two people killed there. Yes.
1: Yeah. I seen that earlier, but I wanted to talk about Bush. But yeah, like I told you before, Steve, Gavin Newsom, he has blood on his hands. He all the licenses that he gave away, you know, out there in California, him and Biden. They continue, you know, like I said, they still got a few of them losers driving these trucks. They, you know, there's not as many of them as they used to have out here, but they slowly but surely. I tell you what, they better not come down to Texas where I'm at, though, because they ain't playing. I told you, Greg Abbott, he ain't playing games in Texas. If you want to lose your driver's license, come down to Texas, and I promise you, if your truck ain't in working order, you'll find out real quick what the real deal is, because I passed by a scale today, Steve, at 9 o'clock at night, and you never see scales open in Texas, and that scale was wide open at 9 o'clock, and they had DOT people out there still deal trucks in the dark. They ain't had no lights in the parking lot, and they still was inspecting trucks. So they got to, like I said, if your truck is not in working order, my advice to you is don't come to Texas, because brother, and especially if you're an illegal driver, they'll find you and you'll be put out of service real quick, because Greg Abbott is not playing games. And like I said, California, like I said, Steve, it's really sad what's going on. And that's just the future side of America, Steve. I've told you this for years now. Anybody that wants to see the future of America, if a Democrat gets in the White House, just go out to California and take a real good look at things. Just take some photographs, take your camera out there with you when you go, because and take your video camera too, because that's what your life is going to be after 2028 if a Democrat gets in the White House. That's what the new America look like. And believe me, Steve, it ain't a pretty sight, because I've been to California and it ain't good, and it ain't good at all. So, now, let me talk about this situation here, Steve. Like I say, I'm not gonna make a big deal out of these things no more, Steve, because apparently the people that are in charge of these situations are not making a big deal out of it. So, I'm gonna say like my grandfather told me a long time ago, if they don't care about it, I don't care about it either. Now, when it comes to this Ebola virus, because they're making the same mistakes that they made with other things. It looked like we got lucky with the Hanta virus. I don't know. Maybe it wasn't as strong and as powerful as what they said it was. It looked like this thing is not, doing what it was supposed to do. But this Ebola virus is a different scenario, Steve. With the Hanta virus, you only had, 10 or 15, 20 people dead. It maybe not even that. They talking at least, I don't know what the death toll is right now.
0: Right about 140 dead. They know like 600 cases, but yeah, we'll pick up there when we...
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8: News this hour from Town Hall, I'm Ron Taylor. Tulsi Gabbard has resigned from the Trump administration.
9: Gabbard is resigning from her post as Director of National Intelligence to support her husband through his battle with, quote, an extremely rare form of bone cancer. Gabbard notified President Trump during a meeting in the Oval Office Friday. Her last day as ODNI is expected to be June 30th. In her formal resignation letter, Gabbard says she is, quote, deeply grateful for the trust you placed in me and for the opportunity to lead the office of the Director of the National Intelligence for the last year and a half. She said she has, quote, made significant progress at the ODNI, advancing unprecedented transparency and restoring integrity to the intelligence community. Bernie Bennett, Washington.
8: European nations reacted to President Trump's decision yesterday to send 5,000 troops to Poland.
10: His announcement came just weeks after he had ordered the same number of troops to be pulled out of Europe. NATO officials were meeting in Helsingborg, Sweden, when they reacted to the news, including Swedish Foreign Minister Maria Malmer Stenergard.
11: Well, it is confusing, indeed, and not always easy to navigate.
10: NATO Secretary General Mark Rutte seemed pleased with the decision, and so too did Polish Foreign Minister Radosław Sikorski.
12: I want to thank the President and everybody who contributed to this decision.
10: Trump announced the deployment on Truth Social, citing strong ties with Polish President Karol Nawrocki. I'm Lawrence Brooks.
8: Secretary of State Marco Rubio says slight progress has been made during talks with Iran. Rubio made the comment Friday as Pakistan's army chief traveled to Tehran in a renewed effort to mediate a peace deal. A fire and explosion at a Staten Island shipyard has killed one person and injured more than 30. Among those injured is a fire marshal in critical condition and a firefighter in serious condition. The FDNY originally responded to the incident around 3:30. Yesterday. News and analysis at townhall.com.
13: In his new movie, The Dragon's Prophecy, Dinesh D'Souza brings the new Middle East into focus with a message of perseverance, faith, and a shared global destiny.
14: Could the fate of the world, of humanity itself, be somehow tied to this place?
15: At long last, we have peace in the Middle East.
16: Israel and Christians are coming together in a way they have never been before, since the Book of Acts.
13: But is this the end of Hamas and radical Islam? What does the Bible say?
16: We have to become fighters in the spirit for God. We don't accept what the enemy wants to do with our culture. We don't accept what he wants to do with the nation. If we keep fighting, we win.
4: to God.
13: Powerful, prophetic, a must-see movie based on Jonathan Cahn's international bestseller, The Dragon's Prophecy, combines history and scripture with faith, justice, and renewal. The Dragon's Prophecy, a new film by Dinesh D'Souza, now available on Amazon, YouTube, and iTunes.
8: The WNBA has warned one of its teams for failing to report an injury to a top star on time.
17: The WNBA has warned the Indiana Fever for not properly reporting an injury to star guard Caitlin Clark. The warning, confirmed to the Associated Press on Thursday, came a day after Clark was a late scratch because of a back injury. Clark missed Wednesday's 90-73 victory over Portland. The Fever disclosed Clark's injury less than 2 hours before tip-off. She had not been listed on Indiana's injury report a day earlier when she didn't practice. I'm guessing.
8: Authorities in northeastern Congo have banned funeral wakes and gatherings of more than 50 people to curb a rapidly spreading Ebola outbreak. The WHO says the outbreak poses a very high risk for Congo, with 82 cases and 7 deaths confirmed. The outbreak is believed to be larger, with 750 cases. More at townhall.com. A NASCAR driver's number is being temporarily retired after the icon's shocking death this week.
17: Richard Childress Racing is temporarily retiring Kyle Busch's number 8 Cup Series car, at least until the driver's 11-year-old son Brexton is ready to take over behind the wheel. RCR will run the number 33 car on Sunday night in the Coca-Cola 600 after the 41-year-old Busch died unexpectedly Thursday of unknown causes. Austin Hill will replace Busch in the driver's seat. Brexton Busch is already known for his racing exploits. He won the Tulsa Shootout Junior Sprint Championship to earn his first career Golden Driller last year. I'm Gethin Coolbaugh.
8: President Trump has called off plans to sign a new executive order on AI hours before an expected White House ceremony. He says he's worried the measure could dull America's edge on artificial intelligence technology. More on these stories at townhall.com. I'm Ron Taylor.
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10: 888-971-SAGE, 888-971-7243. I am Larry Elder. We are Salem News Channel. Tell that to Leon Spinks. Next hour, I'll be interviewing a historian. He's affiliated with the Dwight Eisenhower Museum in Abilene, Kansas, where the former president and former Supreme Allied Commander grew up. We'll be talking about the new movie coming out May 29 called Pressure. It's an extraordinary film about the 72 hours leading up to D-Day and about the decision that the president had to make to determine whether to go based on the weather. And two meteorologists who gave him competing forecasts. He had to determine which one was right. Extraordinary film, extraordinary acting. Brandon Fraser plays the president. Took me a while to get used to him because he doesn't look like Eisenhower. But after a few minutes, you didn't care. Great acting, great script, great war footage, war scenes. It was really quite an extraordinary film. I predict a lot of Academy Award nominations for this film. Again, it opens up on May 29. I'll be talking to a historian about how accurate it is. As I'm watching this, I said to myself, did this really happen? Is that really how it was? And there was a long-standing rumor that the former president had an affair with his driver named Kay Summersby. And in the film, it did not show them having an affair. And I wondered whether or not they dodged that or whether the assertion or speculation by many people over the years that there was an affair between the two was dismissed and probably dismissed by the film. So I'm going to talk to the historian about all of this next hour. Stick around for that. The threat to pack the court, to add a bunch of members to the Supreme Court. This is what the Georgia Senator Raphael Warnock said, number 16.
11: So it would be irresponsible for us not to respond. The court has been reformed before. We certainly need ethics, a code of ethics. Let's try that. That'll be a good first step.
12: Well, there is currently a code, but it's not enforceable. Well, it seems like this is an early conversation.
11: That's the way to fix it. We need a code of ethics.
12: Okay.
11: And then there are a number of reforms on the table, term limits, expansion of the court. Wouldn't be the first time. I think given the crisis we're in, Simone, all of those things have to be on the table.
12: And you are willing to have, not just have those conversations, but that's a vote you're also willing to take.
11: Everything should be on the table.
10: Expansion of the court wouldn't be the first time. I could be wrong, but the Supreme Court has always been 9 people. It wouldn't be the first time. And regarding this, House Judiciary Chairman Jim Jordan had a very interesting question, number 37.
13: The chair recognizes the chairman of the full committee.
14: Just one quick question. I'm just curious what the panel thinks. Why don't we just add 4 justices now? 13 circuits, we need to go to 9 to 13 as the ranking member of the full committee suggested at the start of the hearing. Why wouldn't we just add them now if we're going to add them? What do you think of that? We'll just go down the line.
15: The first rule of justice is what's good for the goose is good for the gander. I oppose doing that now, just as I would oppose doing it under a different president.
14: No, that's where I'm at. Totally agree. But it seems to me if we're going to do it, and 13 is some important number that we got to get to based on the number of circuits, then we should, if we're going to do 4, do it now. Mr. Bowie, would you support doing that, doing 4? You said if Congress thinks it's the right thing to do, we should go for it. So if it's the right thing to do, can we go for it now?
3: Well, I agree with the principle. It's in your prerogative. You have the prerogative to determine how the Supreme Court works. The court did not descend from on high in its current form in the palace across the street. It's your job to determine what kind of court.
14: And you would have no problem with us doing it now.
3: Look, I disagree with many of the policies that come out of Congress right now, but I really have faith in your ability to live up to your office. And I think that you have the authority to determine what kind of justice we want to see in this country.
14: That's great. I think I know what Professor Ross and Mr. Scherer's answer is as well, which is where I'm at. But
16: yeah, I would oppose any expansion of the court.
14: Yeah, I'm there too.
10: That's an excellent question. Democrats believe the court should be expanded. All right, why don't we do it now? Why don't you let Donald Trump have four more Supreme Court appointments? Come on. Why wait for it? If it's good for America, Supreme Court should be expanded. Let's do it right now. While there is a Republican president, a Republican House, and a Republican Senate. Oh, you don't want to do it right now? You want to wait till he's gone? The two teenage shooters at the Islamic Center in San Diego murdered three people, were called motivated by right-wing rhetoric, pro-Trump MAGA guys. And the CNN law enforcement expert, John Miller, certainly implied that, number 18.
17: Well, these are kids, 17, 18 years old. One of them, as we're learning now, left what is in effect a suicide note, but we are told by law enforcement sources that it also had references to racial pride. It seems that based on the targeting and the fact that there was hate speech written on one of the weapons recovered, where the two young men took their own lives after escaping the scene of the shooting, that this fits into a pattern that we know fairly well. Writing hate speech on the weapon, leaving the notes, the target selection of a mosque, shooting at a landscaper at random during the getaway. Very similar to the New Zealand attack from 2019 by Brenton Tarrant, who in that case killed 51 people and shot 40 more, where he wrote hate speech all over the weapons. In the Buffalo case in 2022, Peyton Gendron, he wrote hate speech all over the weapons, even mentioning Brenton Tarrant. I wouldn't be surprised if you saw one or both of those names turn up in the writings in this case. This is developing into a hate crime that is probably going to be linked to an alt-right culture of white nationalism, white supremacy, and what they call the Great Replacement Theory, where people act out violently, murderously, on the idea that immigrants from other countries, that people who weren't born here, that people who don't look like white Europeans are overtaking whites and their opportunities. And this is something that, ironically, wasn't even mentioned in the White House counterterrorism strategy that was released last week, right-wing violent extremism.
10: Okay, alt-right, right-wing violent extremism. See, here's the deal. We discussed this with Zach Kriegman, the former data scientist with Thomson Reuters, who talked about most of this violence is attributed to right-wingers. Nothing to do with how right-wingers feel. Luigi Mangione, who murdered the CEO of that healthcare company, he's motivated by a lot of things politicians say. They believe health companies are ripping people off, that healthcare is a right. These people that purport to be right-wingers or espousing a philosophy that I don't know any right-winger embraces. In this manifesto, allegedly, they hated Jews, hated Muslims, hated gay people, hated trans people. They openly called for people to shoot Donald Trump and J.D. Vance. Does that sound like alt-right to you? One of the shooters, by the way, said he was left-wing, depending upon the definition, he said. Claimed to be a Christian. So they hated everybody. And one of them, both of them, openly called for the left to shoot Donald Trump and J.D. Vance. So what category do you put them in? Alt-right? white supremacists hated Jews, hated gays, hated trans, hated blacks, and they wanted the left to shoot Donald Trump and J.D. Vance. So you tell me exactly what category you put this in, if you want to call them right wing. Help me out here. Now, the mastermind behind the Feeding Our Future fraud scam in Minnesota, sentenced to 41.5 years in prison. We're going to talk more about fraud when we come back, but let's hear a little bit of this. Number 28.
18: Breaking news. A Minnesota judge has just sentenced the mastermind behind the Feeding Our Future fraud scheme, Amy Bach. She just got more than 41 years in prison. The prosecution is asking for a 50-year sentence and her defense about 3 years. So that's somewhere in the middle that they got that, but closer to what obviously the prosecution...
10: Speaking of fraud, looks like Ilhan Omar is under investigation for possible links to the fraud in her state. I'm Larry Elder.
19: Soldiers, you are about to embark upon the Great Crusade.
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10: 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I am Larry Elder. We are Salem News Channel. Here we go again. Another Memorial Day weekend. Before you head out, need you help me. We've got some great kids with a mom or dad behind bars. And Angel Tree will be able to send them to summer camp. Some of them have never gone to summer camp. Away from dangerous neighborhoods, gangs, and drugs. 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
10: 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And if you don't see it, just turn off your ad blocker. Dave is in Philadelphia. Dave, you're on the Larry Elder Show. Thank you so much for calling.
5: Hey, Larry. How you doing?
10: I'm doing well, sir. How are you?
5: Good. I came up with a good idea. And I know you probably have able to bend the ear of President Trump every once in a while, but while our Navy's over in Iran, all that oil we should take, since they're responsible for wounding so many of our soldiers in Iraq with IEDs and, you know, the bomb that blew up in Beirut, you know, years ago, and all the Americans that have been maimed or killed by Iranian, you know, proxy money, we should take enough oil to buy everybody on the Wounded Warriors and Tunnels to Towers a home, and take care of all our wounded people, and pretty much I think we ought to keep enough oil also to pay for all the missiles we shot at them, because, you know,
10: Dave, I like it. I like it a lot. They've done a lot of damage, wounded a lot of people, killed a lot of people, hundreds, thousands over the years. This is why, again, these people cannot get a nuclear bomb, and why Donald Trump should be praised instead of vilified for making this consequential decision, a decision that other presidents have put off, which made it even worse. This could have been dealt with a lot sooner and easier. We haven't talked to our friend who is from Persia and lives in Canada in a while. I wonder how he's feeling about how things are going. We'll connect with him again next week. The mayor's race is getting interesting here in L.A. President Trump made a comment about Spencer Pratt, number 29.
1: Spencer Pratt, do you see yourself in him at all, a former reality TV star?
6: No, I'd like to see him do well. He's a character. I don't know him. I assume he probably supports me. Does he support me?
1: I think so, yeah.
6: I heard he does. I heard he's a big MAGA person. He's doing well. I don't know. If you have a rigged vote out there, that's the problem. The votes are rigged. You have a really rigged vote in California. You have all the mail-in ballots, everything else. Very hard to win because the elections are very dishonest. If we had Jesus Christ come down and count the votes, I would have won California because I do great with Hispanics. But it's a rigged vote. They sent out 38 million votes. Nobody knows where they're going. Of course, the Democrats are, I guess. But disproportionately, Democrats get many more votes. Some get 8 votes. They get 8 cards, and Republicans have to call in, where's my card?
10: And speaking of Mayor Bass, he promised to do something about homelessness 3 years ago. Let's do a before and after, number 27.
7: What's your goal by the end of your first term in 2026, and what lessons do you think other cities can learn from what you've done?
8: Well, my goal would be really to end street homelessness.
10: And how has that turned out? Have you been to L.A. lately? Now she says, well, it's down 17%. 17%. We were talking earlier about the stupidity of the regulations that you're putting on the backs of people trying to earn money. This is the owner of a Piggly Wiggly thanking Donald Trump for rolling back Biden legislation that mandated he purchase a refrigerator or type of refrigerator he didn't feel he wanted or needed. Number 30.
9: We operate 14 Piggly Wiggly stores in North Florida, Alabama, and Georgia. On behalf of NGA, the Piggly Wiggly family, which operates, has about 250 stores in the Southeast. We want to thank President Trump for rolling this terrible Biden legislation back, because without it, there would have been a lot of independents out of business. And what people don't realize is it's just not a refrigerant change. It was a equipment change. And those equipment per store, you take a store, our stores run from 25 to 50,000 square feet. You could look for $800,000 to $1.5 million per store to do a change out. That would have
6: And the new equipment would not be as good as the old equipment.
9: No, absolutely not.
6: It would be inferior equipment because you weren't able to use a refrigerant.
9: It was thrown together too fast. The technology's not there yet. It's just way too fast. That's the problem. Good idea, but it's terrible. So you would have had all these independents go out of business. You'd had independents out of business, and you would have seen grocery prices soar. That's what would have happened if this would have went through. President Trump, thank you very much on behalf of every independent United States. We cannot thank you enough for what you've done for us. Thank you so much.
10: And Trump talked about terminating these Biden regulations. Number 31.
6: Today is my honor to be discussing the taking of a very historic action to substantially lower costs for consumers, protect hundreds of thousands of jobs, and save Americans well over $2 billion a year by officially terminating the Biden administration's ridiculous regulations imposing costly requirements on refrigerators and air conditioners. It's ridiculous.
10: When we come back, the Republican candidate for Mayor Spencer Pratt explains why he is a Republican. And Mayor Bass talks about the idea of non-citizens being able to vote in Los Angeles.

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6: When you talked to Jake Tapper in 2023, you said that your goal was to end street homelessness in L.A. by 2026. Mm-hmm. It's now 2026.
7: And we haven't ended it.
6: We have not ended it, and we're not close to ending it. How are you so off?
7: Well, basically, when I said that, it was at the beginning of my term. I am very committed to achieving that goal. I didn't anticipate some of the bureaucratic barriers that I would experience, but I am prepared to take those on now.
6: But you promised that it would go away 100%, and it's only gone down about 17.6%.
7: Right.
6: So why should people trust you that you're going to be able to get to the 100%?
7: Because let me just tell you, for the first time, we've had a decrease at all. There was not a decrease before at all.
8: 888-971-SAGE, 888-971-7243. I am Larry Elder. We are Salem News Channel. Hey, but there's been a decrease. It may not be getting rid of street homelessness, as I promised, but we never had a decrease at all. So grade me on the curve. Got a letter from RJ from Cleveland. Mr. Elder, a friend of mine in Sherman Oaks, along with several others, had their Spencer Pratt sign stolen by the person in the video attached. I thought you might be able to give the story some traction. Thank you in advance. He attached a video of a woman who went to a home that had a Pratt sign and took it out and then threw it in the trash. Not sure how much coverage that got. Speaking of Mr. Pratt, he explains what made him become a Republican, number 40.
6: So, well, we're about to wrap up.
2: It's a two-hour special.
6: Yeah, no, we'll do two last questions.
2: This is part one.
6: Two more questions. Why, to that point, though, because it will be brought up, why are you a Republican?
2: Well, you want to break some news here?
6: Sure.
2: It's in my, I've told this before. This is the only time I've ever said this, so this is breaking news. Everyone's going to freak out. When I was a hated reality star,
6: yeah,
2: I got so many death threats. I had so much security and police, and what did they tell me to do? Get a gun. Mm. This is real. I know people don't like guns, but L.A. was dangerous if you're hated. So I got a gun. My wife got a gun. And then we needed CCWs. Mm. The only people that supported a CCW was the Republican. That was what I aligned with, my safety, my personal safety, my family's safety. I know people don't like guns, but when people are threatening your life and your own security is telling you you need to have home protection, train to, it's not like just I went to the, go through the proper steps. That was my
6: impetus.
2: That's it.
6: Period. And that was it. And you felt like that party was more pro Second Amendment.
2: And I know that's a very hot button, but here's the thing. I'm also going to be the mayor that puts LAPD in front of every school to make schools safe from guns. Right now we have
6: enough officers to do that?
2: I talked to a very knowledgeable law enforcement. All you have to do is pick one patrol unit and you give them a nice pin that connects to that school, and that's their street. Yeah. So they add that one. So that's already part of mine, just because obviously I know people don't like guns, and we need to make everything, especially schools, safe. But that is where I connect to. And once you feel fear, and it's real, you want to protect your family.
8: The current mayor of L.A. was asked about non-citizens being able to vote. Not too surprisingly, she's okay, warm to the idea. Give it some thought. Number 43.
9: Councilmember Hugo Soto Martinez, who has endorsed you, he wants to explore ways to let non-citizens vote in city elections. I know that there are some cities that already do this, but politics is all about timing. With Donald Trump in the White House, is this the right time for Los Angeles to go down this path?
10: Well, I think we need to explore it. Now, I've not seen exactly what he's calling for. I have a little familiarity of what happens in other cities. And, for example, some cities will allow people to vote in, like, city council and school board elections because they pay local taxes, but they are not necessarily undocumented. They might be here completely legally, but have not finished the citizenship process. So we'll wait and see.
8: If non-citizens were able to vote, and the majority of them would vote Republican, we wouldn't be having this conversation. Same thing with open borders. If illegal aliens coming through the southern border turn citizens, turn voter, would likely vote Republican, we wouldn't be having this conversation. It's all about Democrats changing the complexion of this country because they've lost the white vote since 1964. The way they win is by convincing, quote, people of color, close quote, that they're oppressed. And these SOBs over there, they wear the black hat and we wear the white hat. We come back. Brian Stelter, the media critic, says Stephen Colbert, who's now has signed off, became the voice of the Trump resistance. Exactly. We thought he was going to be a comedian and tell jokes. Larry Elder.
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8: 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Stephen Colbert has now signed off. Lost, what, $30 million a year? But it's all about Donald Trump not being able to take a joke. Brian Stelter is the media critic on CNN, and he talks about the evolution of Stephen Colbert as a host. 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
18: It's amazing to go back down the kind of the history timeline here and think about Colbert's 11 years on The Late Show, taking over from David Letterman in 2015. We went back and looked at the first episode. You know, some of his first guests were Jeb Bush and Bernie Sanders. It was the middle of the 2016 presidential primary cycle, and here's what Colbert had to say about that.
19: As The Late Show host, I have huge responsibilities. And even though I have Jeb Bush on the show later tonight, I promise you, just like the rest of the media, I will be covering all the presidential candidates who are Donald Trump.
18: You know, Colbert's show, that was 2015. Then in 2016, as the election was ramping up, he really struggled at first. He was on this much bigger stage, having moved over from Comedy Central. He didn't really know how to perform to the CBS audience. There was even talk about totally revamping the show. But then the 2016 election night was a turning point. His reaction to Trump's surprise victory, his appeals to the audience, you know, he became a voice of the Trump resistance, first during Trump's first term, now again in Trump 2.0.
8: Okay. He became a voice of the Trump resistance. He struggled at first, he said. So, he didn't find his footage until he became a Trump critic. And that's what made him successful, says Brian Stelter. Funny. I thought his job was to be funny and tell jokes. Number 45.
20: Do you get sensitive about the fact that people say he'll never take a serious controversy? Well, I have an answer to that. I said, now, tell me the last time that Jack Benny, Red Skelton, any comedian, used his show to do serious issues. That's not what I'm there for. Can't they see that? But you're not... Why do they think that just because you have a Tonight Show that you must deal in serious issues? That's a danger. It's a real danger. Once you start that, you start to get that self-important feeling that what you say has great import. And you know, strangely enough, you could use that show as a forum. You could sway people. And I don't think you should as an entertainer.
8: You could use that forum. You could sway people. And I don't think you should do that as an entertainer. Well, that's exactly what they've done for the entirety of President Trump's career in office. Pound and pound and pound and pound. I'm not saying that they don't have a right to do that. But that's what they've done. I saw a calculation of the jokes that they told during the 2024 campaign. Hundreds of jokes against Donald Trump. Every now and then there might be a joke.

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2: According to one of your affiliate charities under your nonprofit umbrella, denial of racism constitutes covert white supremacy. Are you a covert white supremacist?
3: Sir, I'm here to talk about the essential work that nonprofits
2: do. Are you a covert white supremacist?
3: Can I talk about the work that nonprofits do?
2: No, I'm asking you if you're a covert white supremacist, which, according to one of your own organizations, again, denial of racism constitutes covert white supremacy. Would you like to answer the question?
3: I don't know what the question is.
2: So you refuse to answer whether you are a covert white supremacist.
3: I am here to talk about the essential work that nonprofits do. If you'd like to ask me a question,
2: I am utterly dumbfounded. You are on record right now, and you will not say that you are not a covert white supremacist?
3: I don't have a definition in front of me. I haven't looked at the definition. I'm not going to answer a question about my personal views.
2: That is,
3: I'm here to talk about the work of nonprofit organizations.
2: I want to give you one more chance to do this. Are you a covert white supremacist?
3: Why are we so off track from the
2: topic? I'm asking you a very straightforward question.
3: I've heard your question. Thank you, sir.
2: And you're not going to answer whether you are a covert white supremacist.
3: I would like to answer questions about the work of nonprofit organizations.
2: Painful.
3: Thank you.
2: That is really, really astounding. I can answer very directly that I am not a covert white supremacist, and I imagine all of my colleagues can as well. I think you ought to reevaluate what you're doing in the nonprofit sector if you can't answer that in a straightforward way. That is astounding.
4: One of the affiliates she's associated with, if you deny that you're racist, it means you're a covert white supremacist. Goodness. Ilhan Omar, not real happy about those calling for her deportation for marrying her brother. Number 36.
5: Yeah, that this is just a made-up lie, because you do not investigate someone for 10 years and not come up with anything.
6: So then why do you think it's still being talked about?
5: Because these people are disgusting. They believe in weird, creepy things, mm-hmm. and that's why they want to believe in this weird...
6: And
5: that's all I will say.
6: No, definitely. Why do you think, I guess, that you're being targeted then?
5: It's because they're racist. They're xenophobic. I just happen to be Muslim, mm-hmm. and you're allowed to continue from there.
6: But, okay. Oh, okay. Understood.
5: Yeah, I mean, they're just disgusting, bigoted people, and that's,
6: okay.
5: that's all I got to say.
6: All right, thank
4: you. We come back. Chair of the Oversight Committee says she is going to be investigated. 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
5: Now back to the sage, Larry Elder.
6: Hey, Larry, it's Jack from Wisconsin. You know, in about 3 years, you know what the hottest ticket in Washington, D.C. will be? The Trump Ballroom, without a doubt. I'm 80 years old. I just hope I can hang on long enough to go there and see it in person. Have a great holiday weekend. Bye.
7: You too. 888-971-SAGE. 888-971-7243. I am Larry Elder. We are Salem News Channel. Speaking of the Trump Ballroom, here is the Senate leader, Republican John Thune, about the $1 billion. Number 17.
8: Can we get an update on the ballroom funding? The $1 billion for the ballroom, is that going to make it through the bird bath? And what's your next step?
9: I think that, you know, the next step for us is to figure out what we can get 54 in the Senate, 218 for in the House. That's always the case on every reconciliation bill. And so you go through the parliamentary process, the bird bath, if you will, and figure out where that lands. But in the end, it's going to come down to what we have the votes to pass. And so we've had conversations, continue to have conversations with our colleagues here in the Senate and in the House and in the White House, for that matter, to make sure that we're all headed in the same direction on all these issues. But I think, as you know, the principal objective in this reconciliation bill is to ensure that ICE and CBP are funded, not only today, but for the foreseeable future, given the unwillingness of the Democrats to do anything to enforce the law in this country or to provide resources for our law enforcement efforts in this country. And that's why we are where we are today. And this reconciliation bill is not like any other that we've done before. It's all about what can you get 50 and 218 for.
7: The response to Joy Behar saying we're all going to be killed because of Trump RX. Here's Dr. Oz, number 39.
10: Unfortunately, we still have no medications for Trump derangement syndrome on TrumpRx.gov. But we're working on it.
7: Oversight Chair Comer says Ilhan Omar is under investigation, number 34.
11: You have not investigated anything. Here's her. Watch.
12: House Republicans looking into the net worth of you and your husband. Are you cooperating with that investigation and providing the documents?
13: There's nobody looking into anything. They're just saying those things to get interviews with you guys. There's nothing really happening.
12: They're saying it's a red flag.
13: He hasn't investigated anything. He hasn't done anything. He hasn't referred me to anybody. He's just saying that so he can get TV interviews, because you guys will only talk to them if they say something about me.
11: Says you haven't investigated anything, Chairman. It's basically all for attention.
14: Yeah, she's delusional, and she knows better. She's trying to say she made a mistake on her financial disclosure form. No one makes a $30 million mistake on your financial disclosure form, especially if you don't have any assets. You know, if you're Donald Trump or some very wealthy person, $30 million might be a rounding error. But for someone who alleges now she has nothing, that's a pretty big rounding error. And it all stems around two basic things, the problem she has. First of all, she asked for an earmark for a project that was later proven
7: Everybody,
14: to be...
7: Everybody, you enjoy your long holiday weekend. God bless. Don't forget, interview coming up. the movie Pressure.
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16: News this hour from Town Hall. I'm Ron Taylor. The new chairman of the Federal Reserve was sworn in yesterday.
17: The new Fed chair, Kevin Warsh, sworn in at the White House by Supreme Court Justice Clarence Thomas. President Trump at the event telling reporters,
18: "Thankfully, unlike some of his predecessors, Kevin understands that when the economy is booming, it is that's a good thing. We don't have to go crazy. Just let it boom. We want it to boom."
17: Laura Winters reporting.
16: President Trump, from a toss-up congressional district in New York yesterday, began testing his midterm message that was ostensibly on the economy. The president says he's lived up to a key economic promise.
19: "I cut your taxes and cut the taxes on workers, families, small business who are the soul of this state, and I made special promises that I would save you thousands of dollars a year."
16: Thousands turned out yesterday in Havana for a state-organized rally in support of former Cuban president Raul Castro.
20: Castro is about to turn 95 and is rarely seen in public, but he is believed to still wield significant power behind the scenes and retains the title of General of the Army. This week, Castro came back into the spotlight after U.S. prosecutors unveiled an indictment accusing him of ordering the 1996 shootdown of civilian planes flown by Miami-based exiles. The case reopens a tense chapter in the long history between Washington and Havana and puts one of the revolution's most enduring figures back at the center of it.
16: Correspondent Martin Silva Ray. Secretary of State Marco Rubio has arrived in India ahead of a meeting next week with his counterparts from India, Australia, and Japan, members of the Indo-Pacific Strategic Alliance known as the Quad. The visit comes as Washington is seeking to stabilize relations with India. News and analysis at townhall.com. I'm Ron Taylor.
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16: Cocoa prices are going down, and real chocolate is making a comeback.
22: Hershey is going back to the way things used to be. No more smaller bars, extra wafers, and chocolate alternatives. They're putting the cocoa back in, and others may follow suit, as a slump in bean prices since 2024 makes the traditional treats more profitable. A near 70% slide in cocoa futures from late 2024 promises lower shelf prices for consumers and a partial reversal away from chocolate alternatives made with too little cocoa to qualify as chocolate. I'm Bill Alexander.
16: SpaceX has launched its biggest, most powerful Starship yet. The rocket blasted off from the southern tip of Texas yesterday, carrying 20 mock Starlink satellites on a test flight extending halfway around the world. It's the 12th test flight of the rocket that Elon Musk is building to get people to Mars one day. But first comes the moon and NASA's Artemis program. More at townhall.com. The design for President Trump's Washington Arch has been given the green light.
1: President Trump says there are
19: 59 of them in the world.
1: He's talking about
19: a triumphal arch. It's usually done for victories in war and things.
1: But Washington, D.C.?
19: We're the only important and major city that doesn't have one.
1: But the U.S. Commission of Fine Arts has now given final approval to the design. 250 feet tall from its base to a torch held aloft by a Lady Liberty-like figure on top, flanked by two gilded eagles, to be built on a traffic circle between the Lincoln Memorial and Arlington National Cemetery. A separate agency that oversees construction on federal land must still approve the plan. Ben Thomas, Washington.
16: The split between Wall Street and most households keeps growing wider. The S&P 500 added 0.4% Friday, the Dow 0.6%, the NASDAQ gained 0.2% at the closing bell. More on these stories at townhall.com.
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3: Danny, what's on your mind?
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3: Okay, where?
4: Do you remember the shot heard around the world?
3: Sure, it was the shot that started the Revolutionary War with England.
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3: Danny, you've already got the largest inventory of collector's firearms in the world.
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3: Are we going to go to the Old North Bridge where that shot was fired?
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3: Minuteman National Historic Park?
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4: Oh, good day, ladies and gentlemen. Armed American Radio's Daily Defense begins right now. I could say this is the Friday edition because it's Paul Markle coming up today, and Paul's usually with us on Fridays, but we have a long holiday weekend coming up, and we're not really sure what we're going to do tomorrow. Greg in Dallas, Texas, here from the CZ Studios in front of the Patriot Mobile mic at the Patriot Mobile Communication and Command Center. How are you down at the mothership with all the bells and whistles and buttons and lights and switches?
5: I'm doing pretty good, up to my eyeballs in weekend programming.
4: Did you get all that? I can't believe I got that out without stumbling. Yeah. Good heavens. All right, well, let me do this. It could be because I'm drinking some iced blackout coffee over here, which is really, really good. I got to tell you, might as well just ask me how many cups I had to start my day today, Greg.
5: I suspect that was coming. How many cups of blackout coffee have you had, included that one today?
4: More than I should have, and that's probably going to be evident as we move through the hour on Armed American Radio's Daily Defense today.
5: Thanks for the warning.
4: Yeah, great, right? Well, it beats the energy drinks. But nonetheless, I've had, I think, four.
5: Okay.
4: Including this one. So that's the number, anyway. But this is a fairly large tumbler, I might add. But it's just so good. The iced coffee is so good. I have some vanilla in it. Oh, man, it's sugar-free. It's wonderful stuff. Anyway, we are live, Greg, on both of our locations over there. I'll let you tell everybody how to do that. Get in on the chat. And then we're going to go to Paul Markle. And I want to talk about the ATF 4473 today, because I watched Jared Yanis' YouTube
5: video. I saw the same video.
4: And he brought something up. This is why he's brilliant. His analysis on this was just dead spot on. Now, I've asked him to come on the show Sunday, but he's going to be doing some training and can't make it. But we're going to have this discussion. We'll just reference him here because his analysis was fantastic. Let's go, Greg. Start it off.
5: Yeah, sure. You can watch the show over at YouTube. Just search for Armed American Radio with Mark Walters. 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
4: That will do it. Now, you saw that video.
5: Yeah, I saw a couple of clips of it on social media earlier.
4: Yeah, it's interesting. And, you know, Paul Markle, student of the gun, welcome in. We see you up on camera. You're looking great. You're looking totally relaxed. What do you got in that mug there, my brother?
6: Oh, I've got some brutal awakenings that I ordered from Blackout Coffee using the promo code STUDT20.
4: Well, I got to tell you, the brutal awakening is pretty powerful coffee.
6: Yeah, there's no vanilla in it.
4: You know, that's foo-foo stuff, right? There's no vanilla. Don't you love the way he did that, Greg? That's Paul saying, what a wimp, foo-foo drinks. But I have not shied away from the fact, Paul, that I'm the guy. I'll call you one day if I ever pull up to Starbucks, and I'll let you listen to my order. Hi, welcome to Starbucks. How may I help you today? What can we get started for you in the oven? I don't want anything in the oven. That's why I'm at Starbucks. I'll have a sugar-free vanilla latte with boom, boom, boom. Put some whip on it. Throw some cinnamon on it. I'm that wimpy guy, but I don't ever go there anymore. I make my own blackout coffee. That's just the way it is. But I do put some flavor in it from time to time. I know. I have some Strike Force that's 200 milligrams. I think I might have gotten into that by accident this morning. I'm not real sure. And what's interesting on camera with you today, Paul, I don't have to put a crawler up there for you because your name is right there in the background, perfectly laid out. It looks fantastic. Let's talk about the Form 4473 and some changes. One of the changes that I wanted to see as part of the 34 revisions from the new ATF director, Robert Cicada, and the DOJ was I wanted to see the elimination of sections 18 and 19, talking about race and ethnicity. Now, they did make the gender deal, the binary, non-binary nonsense. It's male or female, which is the way it's always been, ladies and gentlemen. Anything else is made-up terms. You're either male or female. You're boy or girl. One of the two. Got it? It's pretty easy to figure that out. Go back to school if you need to figure that one out. But the fact of the matter is they didn't remove 18 and 19. In fact, Paul, they made an addition to it when they added the category Middle Eastern / North African. MENA is the checkbox, which has been added to the race ethnicity section. So I'm going to ask you why you think it is that they would make that change, or any change for that matter. Any idea why they might do that? Jared Yanis at Guns and Gadgets really pulled this one out, man. It was beautiful. Go for it. Why do you think they would do that?
6: Well, you know, what we've seen in our lifetime is the form changes generally indicate that they're just trying to justify their existence. You know, when they came up with the, like, non-white Hispanic or white Hispanic, or, you know, what's hilarious to me is they put, like, region or country or nationality of origin, but if you're a honky, then you just check Caucasian.
4: Well, like, I don't disagree with any of that. I agree with all of that. They have combined the format on 4473. And keep in mind, ladies and gentlemen, remember, the Form 4473, the Second Amendment, as we've heard often, is not a second-class right. But I want you to name me another right where you have a form blank, blank, blankety blank in order to exercise your constitutional right. This is unique to the Second Amendment.
6: Well, you're speaking logically, and we can't apply logic and reason when it comes to the other side and gun restrictions. There's no logic that can be applied to it. You know, I was thinking today, I was on one of the gun websites, and I'm not going to give them a free plug, but they wanted to, you could choose their products by compliance, right? So they, you know how they have the drop down menu, mm-hmm, and mm-hmm, they're like handguns. And then they had a subtext menu that said state compliant. So you can go and find out if your state is compliant. And I immediately thought it was how just bizarre that is, how the Second Amendment can be parceled out and altered state by state. Let's go ahead and do First Amendment. Let's say Wisconsin decides that the Lutheran, mm-hmm, Church is the official state religion of, yeah, the state of Wisconsin, and that all Lutheran churches will get preferential treatment, and all other churches must first apply for a permission slip in order to open a church in Wisconsin. Can they do that?
4: If it's run by Democrats, they're going to do it regardless because they don't care.
6: Now,
4: I know where you're going with this, and I'm going to
6: stand.
4: Well, I'm going to tie this into the category too.
6: Would the Supreme Court allow that?
4: Well, I would hope not.
6: And people are like, "Oh, that's crazy! Come on, there's no way." It's like a state cannot establish a state religion, mm-hmm, because of Amendment 1, but a state can decide which guns you're allowed to have, and it's still okay. Based on Amendment 2. Really?
4: Allowed.
6: Really?
4: Remember.
6: Are
4: we're
6: you
4: talking
6: sure
4: about
6: that?
4: Allowed. You know, this is the operative word, allowed. Let's tie this over to the new category here. Thinking about what Paul just said. Why would the government, this is why when this originally came up about 2 weeks ago when the changes were announced, prior to our knowledge of what was going to occur, my thought process out loud on this microphone in this studio was maybe they're going to finally get rid of race and ethnicity. Why does it matter? What are they looking at? Jared Yanis made it very clear. When I look at this and they add a new one, by not eliminating them, but adding a new category, it tells me that the government is categorizing who's buying guns. And this is, in fact, ladies and gentlemen, it's part of a confirmation of some of our greatest fears that they're keeping a registry. The government wants to know why.
6: There was a good piece on Shooting News Weekly yesterday regarding the use of AI and how the government can use the AI machine, even though it's technically illegal. Congress has said, no, you are not allowed to create a gun registry. Mm-hmm. They can just let the robot do it.
4: Yeah, and give them plausible deniability.
6: And give them the information. They can just and say, oh, we didn't tell the robots to do it. We just asked them for the information, and the robots gave us the information. And yeah, thereby circumventing, you know, the fact that it's illegal for them to register.
4: Now, this is exactly why we have to keep power in check, ladies and gentlemen. Look, I'm a big fan of Robert Cicada, and we're getting ready to take a break. When we come back, we'll continue the conversation with Paul Markle, student of the gun. But I would encourage everybody to go watch Jared's video at Guns and Gadgets today. He gives a much, much deeper dive into it than we have time for here on this program with commercial breaks and radio breaks, top of the hour, side of the hour, bottom of the hour. So give him a view over there at Guns and Gadgets on the new Form 4473 revisions and why it matters. And we are in the commenting period, ladies and gentlemen. You can visit there and make your comments heard. We'll be right back with Paul. Armed American Radio listeners, you already know the name. 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Enjoy. Hi guys, it's Mark. Look, I think you'll agree with me that as gun owners, we need to have each other's backs. That's regardless of what state we call home. Here at AAR, we discuss it every day, and we're heard in every state. Right now, Virginians desperately need our help. That means me, and that means you. 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I'm a member, and I don't live in Virginia. 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
4: Welcome back to the show, ladies and gentlemen. Armed American Radio's Daily Defense continues here in what is a very hot day. I was just telling you, Greg, during the break, that we had a big thunderstorm just about a half hour ago, and walked outside of the studio afterwards, and man, it is hotter than fish grease, dude.
5: Well, we're sending them more your way.
4: A.W.R. Hawkins. Oh, I know you are. The dog days are coming, man, and I'm looking forward to it. Just saw Paul Markle there ripping some guitar during the break. I did a Mark with Guitar segment yesterday, Paul, and I'll ask you about your guitar here in just a moment. But ladies and gentlemen, I have the most special guitar I own, which I have not talked about yet, that I'll do probably on Sunday for you on the Marks with Guitars issue. And it's the one guitar that, well, I'll just leave it at that. I've not talked about it yet, but I'll show it to you. It's absolutely beautiful. And, well, that's for another segment, but stay tuned on Sunday. We'll do that during one of the breaks. Guys, make sure to go out of your way to visit all of our great partners. That includes the National Rifle Association. Please join the NRA. We need your support here. Now, at nra.org/AAR, what is the guitar there? I believe, have we seen that one yet before? You've got a semi-hollow body there. What is that, an Epiphone?
6: An Ibanez.
4: It's an Ibanez. Okay, I don't believe we've seen that
6: one yet. It's an Ibanez,
4: hollow or
6: semi-hollow. Semi-hollow with the special selector.
4: Yeah, so, you know, the semi-hollow, a lot of people, what's the difference between that and a hollow? You've got that mahogany stud, we'll call it, running right down from the neck all the way down, and it helps to buck that feedback and all. They're beautiful guitars, and in fact, I'll just tease this one. My most special guitar is a semi-hollow body, and we'll go into that on another show. But it's good to see you ripping. It's good to see you playing that guitar, brother.
6: That's my oldest son's favorite guitar of mine. Every time he comes to visit, that's the one he grabs off the rack.
4: You know, Ted Nugent used to, still does, plays a Gibson Birdland. Those are hard to come by now. If you find them out there, they're very pricey, but anywhere from $8,000 on up. But that's a hollow body, and he ripped that hollow body. It's not a guitar that you normally would associate with somebody playing the hard rock and roll that Ted did, but boy, he could make that thing scream like nobody else.
6: Indeed.
4: Indeed he could.
6: Indeed.
4: Let's go back to the Form 4473 and Jared's video that we closed out in the last segment. Guys, I want you to go watch that video. I'm not going to pull any clips of it here right now without any permission from him. I haven't had an opportunity to talk with him about that yet, but it's important because when you see that they've actually added something that should have been pulled off to begin with, it is a telltale sign, Paul, that they are keeping these records. They are using these numbers for a reason. And that begs this question. What else are they using, Paul?
6: They've been told that they're not allowed. And
4: okay.
6: You know, thanks to the world that we're in, and that everything is convenient now, right? So I don't know about you, but quite often when you go into these the modernized gun shops, they're like, oh, we just do it online. We do it online. It's so much, it's way easier. It's more convenient. Okay, cool story, bro. But it's the millisecond that you put that information online, you have no idea not only what person is accessing it, but what robot is accessing it. So whereas it used to be, you know, when you and I first started buying guns, you filled out the form and they took it. And after they made the phone call and they put it in a file and it went into a file cabinet and they were required to by law to hold on to those records for however long. But that's as far as it went. That's where it stayed. It stayed on a piece of paper in a filing cabinet in your favorite gun shop in their basement or their overflow storage or whatever. Well, today, thanks to the convenience of digitizing the forms, it's so convenient. Isn't it convenient? Our lives are supposed to be convenient. Well, now you have absolutely no idea what AI bot is scrubbing. They're like, oh, no, it's the government that's secure. Cool story, bro.
4: Did you ever think?
6: Tell me more about security.
4: As I was listening to you, I sat back and chuckled. I never thought in all the years that I've known you and going back into my mind's eye on this and just drawing back from memory, I never thought I would say or hear that what robot is doing with it. Did you ever expect to say that at any time in your life? Not just, you know, because
6: yeah,
4: like you said.
6: Like, oh, come on, man.
4: Right. I mean, look, no, I go back actually, to the days in my first job where you had file cabinets that were as long as the wall. You had huge file cabinet rooms. You had file cabinet buildings in many cases for legal documents or rate requests, whatever it may have been, that were stored. But now, obviously, computers have changed all of that. There's no question about it. And that's for the better. There's no doubt. It can all be used for good, but it can also be used for bad as well, particularly like this if it's a registry.
6: Yeah. And it used to like, oh, well. It's just going to go into, back when it was on the computer. Mm-hmm. Like, it was actually on that unit that was in that building in that room.
4: Oh, you had to access it with a drive.
6: That's the thing of the past now. Yeah. They're like, oh, no, we can't do that anymore. It has to be offloaded to whichever data storage point and however many. I mean, I don't know if you've kept up with the, what was the dude? He's still in Russia, right? The one who exposed the government for spying on us. What was his name?
4: Yeah. Snowden.
6: Yeah, the kid. Snowden, Edward Snowden. Yeah, and that was 15 years ago that he exposed the government for spying on your private conversations. That was before they had a robot to do it for them.
4: And well, now it's the cloud is what you're referring to. It's rather than having large file cabinet storage centers. You go back in the day, NSA had buildings and buildings and buildings, and still does. Buildings filled with all of your information, ladies and gentlemen. Here's the scary part about this. I don't care who the director is. I know for a fact that Robert Cicada is one of us. But the ATF is government. It's an organization that shouldn't have to have a leader because it shouldn't be there to begin with, particularly when it comes to our firearms rights. The fact that it's there already lets you know that any government organization is by its very nature and design going to want to grow itself and expand itself. And when you're talking about record keeping like this, that is not required to exercise any other constitutionally protected right in our Bill of Rights. This should concern every single one of us because it's also indicative. Do you believe that this is the only thing? Does it stop there is my question. The answer to that is no, it does not. Will we ever get the answer? Well, GOA has found out and others that they've got over 1 billion records now that they shouldn't have. The new director can tell us they're going to get rid of it. But with all of this computing, everything that we're talking about, the revision of this form, it should have been wiped out in the first place. Why wasn't it wiped out in the first place? Now, Paul, we're getting ready to take another break. When we come back, we'll carry on that conversation. I also want to talk about a Second Amendment Foundation. And again, its partners petitioning the United States Supreme Court again for review in a case out of Maryland. And it kind of ties to the Second Circuit that we just saw slap Hochul and the rest of those morons up in New York that pass all this nonsense that infringe on your rights. It ties together with that. I was discussing a little bit of that with Cam and Company, Cam Edwards on Cam and Company today. If you haven't seen it yet, make sure to go check it out. I'm sure it's up there for you. And Cam and I had a great time. Anyway, in the meantime, when we come back, we'll go into those two different directions and whatever else we can to wrap up a Thursday Friday with Paul Markle, student of the gun, the day after Garbage Day. We'll be right back.

0: With SRN News, I'm Bob Agnew in Washington. The new chairman of the Federal Reserve sworn in on Friday, Kevin Warsh, sworn in at the White House by Supreme Court Justice Clarence Thomas. President Trump at the event telling reporters, thankfully, unlike some of his predecessors, Kevin understands that when the economy is booming, it is a good thing. We don't have to go crazy, just let it boom, and we want it to. Also been pushing for lower interest rates. When World Cup soccer play gets underway next month, Mexico will become the country to host the event three times. Mexico will co-host the World Cup from June 11th through the 19th. The once every 4 years event is the biggest in all of sports, and soccer is by far the most popular sport in Mexico. As this is SRN News.
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2: Danny, what's on your mind?
3: 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I think we need another big location.
2: Okay, where?
3: Do you remember the shot heard around the world?
2: Sure, it was the shot that started the Revolutionary War with England.
3: I'm thinking about buying a big firearms store not far from there.
2: Why?
3: It would give us a bigger inventory.
2: Danny, you've already got the largest inventory of collector's firearms in the world.
3: And this would help make sure we stay the biggest.
2: Are we going to go to the Old North Bridge where that shot was fired?
3: I've already got tickets.
2: Minuteman National Historic Park?
3: That's where we're headed.
2: Can I look for some Paul Revere silver while we're there?
3: Of course.

0: things.
1: Danny, what's on your mind?
0: Clara, I think we need another big location.
1: Okay, where?
0: Do you remember the shot heard around the world?
1: Sure, it was the shot that started the Revolutionary War with England.
0: I'm thinking about buying a big firearms store not far from there.
1: Why?
0: It would give us a bigger inventory.
1: Danny, you've already got the largest inventory of collector's firearms in the world.
0: And this would help make sure we stay the biggest.
1: Are we going to go to the Old North Bridge where that shot was fired?
0: I've already got tickets.
1: Minuteman National Historic Park?
0: That's where we're headed.
1: Can I look for some Paul Revere silver while we're there?
0: Of course.

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5: 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And while you're at it, hit that code up top there, that QR code, and grab you some Blackout Coffee. More about our other partners when we return after the next break. Paul Markle, student of the gun, welcome back in. I'll give you the final word on the registry. People need to be paying very, very careful attention here, no matter how friendly this organization is in its present form. It is still a government organization that wants to grow, that will continue to grow, and by its very nature, infringe on your rights just by design. Paul, I'll give you the final word, and we'll move over to what SAF's up to now. Again.
6: No, it's something that people just need to get a grip on, is that the purpose of government is to, you can't hear me?
5: Oh, no, I was just saying get a grip on it. There you go. See, Paul can see me. That's why he saw my
6: I was like, oh, no, is there a problem? No, the nature of government is always to grow. Mm-hmm. I mean, it doesn't matter if it's the United States government or British government or whatever. The nature of government is always to grow and always to gain more power for itself. And you know, that was what we struggled with in 1775 and 1791. We had a pretty good handle on it, but we've let it slip away from us.
5: Well, when you go back, when you talk about that growth, you're absolutely correct about that. It does not matter what division it is. And the problem that we face, ladies and gentlemen, is that when government grows, it grows at the expense of your freedom. So keep that in mind. That's what we're talking about here.
6: It needs your money.
5: And money. That's correct. And money is freedom as well, too. We can make that argument. Absolutely can make that argument. Let's pivot to the Second Amendment Foundation, who, you know, I got to tell you, I've never been more proud of Alan Gottlieb than I am right now. I know how much work he puts into this and has. I know his history very well. I know it intimately. A very close friend of mine, and I know what it's done. I know the effort. I know the time that he has put in. I have talked to him on the West Coast at 3 o'clock in the morning Eastern Time, midnight Pacific Time, and he is still at it. And there is a method, Paul, to the madness at SAF, and Adam Kraut is picking up that torch and carrying it now. And hopefully, at some point in the very near future, Alan will be able to retire, and the Second Amendment Foundation will be able to continue to do everything it's doing, which apparently is absolutely 100% on track. But the Second Amendment Foundation and its partners, FPC, no doubt involved in this, have now petitioned the Supreme Court for review in what's known as the Novotny v. Moore case, which is SAF's challenge in Maryland to their so-called sensitive places carry ban. Now, this was, as we know, Paul, was a complete joke of a workaround in a post-Bruin environment when they started throwing their post-Bruin temper tantrums. And that has now been, Paul, it's hard to believe, but an entire high school education this month has gone by, 4 years since Bruin was decided. It will be next month, 4 years since Bruin was decided. It's hard to believe that time moves that quick. But Maryland was among the states forced to change their carry permit laws after the Bruin decision held that every American had the right to carry in public. Now, let's tie this to the Second Circuit in New York that was just decided the other day. What did New York do? Decided to make every place sensitive and off limits, most famously Times Square. That's still being fought right now, and we will eventually win that one as well. So what did they do as far as sensitive places? They determined by default that every private business open to the public was by default a gun-free zone unless the owner said otherwise. Very intimidating to be an owner of a whatever it is that's open to the public, be it a restaurant, convenience store, whatever it is, clothing store, whatever it is, coffee shop, anything, name it, if it's privately owned. Are you going to go out there in New York and put guns welcome sign? Well, the state knew that. That's why they did what they did. Those businesses feel the pressure from the state. You can, but we don't want you to. That's why they write the laws the way they do. That's why it's so important that SAF continues to fight this battle. Since the Supreme Court's 2022 decision in Bruin, I'm quoting from Adam Kraut, states have found novel ways to circumvent not only the court's holdings, but to continue infringing on the core rights protected by the Second Amendment. By labeling essentially all areas open to the public sensitive places, municipalities have attempted to completely ban the possession and carry of firearms in public all over again. We are hopeful presenting this case to the Supreme Court provides an attractive opportunity for the court to once and for all clarify what places are and are not sufficiently sensitive to justify extinguishing people's rights. And Paul, if you go back to Heller, all the way back in 2008, hard to believe we say all the way back in 08. That's 1 year after iPhones were invented, ladies and gentlemen. It's been a while. Doesn't seem like it, but it has. When Scalia stayed within the guardrails and defined, while it's historically, and he mentioned that in Heller, such as government buildings, etc., I kind of wish he didn't say that, but he did. And it goes down in the majority opinion as part of the precedent. So, Paul, do we find ourselves in a quandary yet again, or do we are just forced to crush them again one more time, apparently?
6: No, it's well, this is number one. It's a reason why we can't take a break. We can never just, and we've talked about this before, ad nauseum, is that most people on our side don't want to be bothered with it, so they vote for whoever their favorite guy is, and if their favorite guy gets elected, then they're like, okay, everything's fine. I'll be back and I'll pay attention again in 4 years. But we can't, like we've seen with California, New York, and you name it, the will of the people is exercised. And then the state says, yeah, but we don't care. So we're just going to go ahead and ignore that. The Supreme Court says you cannot restrict your citizens from being able to carry concealed firearms or carry firearms. And the state says, yeah, we hear you, but we're just going to go ahead and figure out a way to ignore that. And it's, the fact, I mean, Maryland is a tiny little state, and, I mean, most of Maryland is Baltimore, right? And Baltimore, the suburbs of Baltimore, and then you've got the little, that festering pustule of Washington, D.C. that's stuck up in the corner up there. But it really is sad that the people, and quite frankly, I don't know if the people of Maryland care enough about their rights. I don't think they do, based on their voting record.
5: Thank you. Based on how they vote, I tend to agree with you.
6: Care.
5: They don't care. or they wouldn't be voting the way they're voting. Part of what's interesting to this, and I know we're going to run up on the break, but that's okay. We have another segment. Let me quote again Adam Kraut. Because this case addresses a wide variety of locations, it is an ideal vehicle for this court to clarify the narrow scope of the historical sensitive places. There's Bruin again. Limitation on the right to keep and bear arms. There is no historical tradition of banning carrying firearms in crowded places or places where, quote unquote, vulnerable people are present. Now, joining the SAF was Maryland Shall Issue, Firearms Policy Coalition, the Maryland State Rifle and Pistol Association, and four private citizens. So another power 1-2-3-4-5 punch coming at Maryland at SCOTUS on this. And I'll, when we come back from the break, I'll tie that right back to New York and the Second Circuit decision again, because they specifically addressed parks, urban, which is crowded, versus rural. Don't go away.
7: Hi guys, it's Mark. 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Right now, Virginians desperately need our help. 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

0: we want to call this the United States of America anymore. What we need to do is when people violate, now, if a police officer knowingly violates the rights of a citizen and uses his position of authority
1: under the color of law,
0: he uses his position under color of law, right? If he violates the rights of a citizen as a member of government, right, there are very stringent punishments. You know, they're strict punishments that are outlined for deprivation of rights under color of law. Now, my question to you and everyone else with a thinking brain, why is it that we are not punishing and charging, charging first and then punishing,
1: the million-dollar question,
0: and then punishing the people in the House, the Maryland House, the Maryland Senate, the governor of Maryland, the governor of New York, for violating the rights, the constitutional rights of the people under color of law?
1: Why, Paul, you were law. Were you not a law enforcement officer, Paul?
0: Yeah, I was a cop for 20 years.
1: Right. My point. I mean, we take this all the way down to the local police officer, ladies and gentlemen, the sheriff's deputy, who is making an arrest under these laws, these blatantly unconstitutional laws. Paul, this is a quandary. Yeah, again, being a cop nowadays, I've always regretted. I wanted to be a cop when I first got out. I probably should have done. I would have loved to have been a cop early on in my life. I never did. And I kind of do regret that.
0: You don't want to do it now, brother.
1: That's exactly where I'm going with this. I wouldn't touch that job. I wouldn't. Would you? At this point,
0: yeah,
1: having done that 20 years?
0: I wouldn't go back and do that for all the tea in China.
1: You know, it would be very difficult. I asked of ATF agents on the program, Paul, how do you do what you do, knowing that what you're doing is destroying a family under a regulation that you do not have the authority to enforce, especially under penalties of imprisonment through regulatory that you don't make law at that agency. I what does that say about the individual officers that directly violate their oath? And it's not a job I would want. I'm telling you that
0: now. Dude, it's 1943 Berlin.
1: It's bad.
0: Our neighbor Heinrich, he's in the SS, but he's a really nice guy.
1: Yeah,
0: his kids play with our kids. You know, just because he's in the SS doesn't make him a bad guy. I mean, he's our neighbor. And, you know, people are like, oh, I know a guy who's in the HF, and he's a really nice guy. And I'm like, okay, that doesn't change the fact that it's an unconstitutional, criminal, tyrannical organization. You're like, and you know, getting back to the Maryland thing, the New York thing, we're never going to be rid of these criminal tyrant politicians unless they are made or held accountable for their behavior. And that is the problem, Mark. No matter how many lawsuits we win, SAF, GOA, fire policy, whatever, we win the lawsuit. They're like, hey, the court just said that the governor of New York was wrong and violated the Constitution. Okay, cool. Where's the punishment?
1: Yeah. Well, there is none. And
0: there is none.
1: In large measure, that's called qualified immunity. And when you talk about under deprivation
0: of
1: violation under color of law, unless there's punishment, they will never stop because there is never a consequence to that. I've lost count how many times I've seen cops who have violated people's rights, been sued, lost their qualified immunity, and wind up at the department at the county next door. Okay? This is a huge problem. It is a huge problem. Paul Markle, student of the gun, we love you for all the right reasons. And you know what, Paul? In case nobody's told you this yet today, I love you. And there's not a damn thing you can do about it, Paul. Take us to the break. Where can people find everything Paul Markle, the professor?
0: Oh, well, there's an internet, and you can type in SOTGU.com, and it'll take you to Student of the Gun University. You can browse around. And if you decide you want to educate yourself, you can do that immediately starting today. If you sign up for one of our online training courses, you can use the promo code AAR, save 15% on your tuition.
1: Let's throw some gang signs. There's AAR. Get it while you got it, ladies and gentlemen. It's SODGU.

0: com. Use that promo code AAR. Paul Markle, student of the gun. Thank you, brother, for everything that you do. We love having you on. Ladies and gentlemen, we're going to see you tomorrow. I promise you we will see you tomorrow on Armed American Radio's Daily Defense, 4 p.m. Eastern. 4 p.m. Eastern, 1 p.m. Pacific time. 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
4: Breaking news at Town Hall. I'm Bob Agnew in Washington. The new chairman of the Federal Reserve was sworn in Friday, Kevin Warsh, to succeed Jerome Powell, as Laura Winters reports.
5: The new Fed chair, Kevin Warsh, sworn in at the White House by Supreme Court Justice Clarence Thomas. President Trump at the event telling reporters,
6: "Thankfully, unlike some of his predecessors, Kevin understands that when the economy is booming, it is that's a good thing. We don't have to go crazy. Just let it boom. We want it to boom."
5: Laura Winters reporting.
4: Correspondent Jennifer King, meanwhile, has a report on developments in that deadly drug overdose case in New Mexico.
7: Authorities say fentanyl and methamphetamine were found at a house where New Mexico responders got sick after answering an overdose call. Steve McLaughlin is the chief medical officer for University of New Mexico Hospital.
8: When someone's exposed to an opioid or like fentanyl, initially they will often become drowsy. They can actually become unconscious. And then we see their breathing slow down and that they can, in fact, stop breathing.
7: Mika and Georgia Rascon were identified as two of the three people in the house who died. A fourth person who was unresponsive and one of the responders who became sick were still hospitalized as of Friday. Mountaineer Mayor Peter Nieto says authorities were called to the house by a worried co-worker of one of the victims. The investigation is still ongoing. I'm Jennifer King.
4: Tulsi Gabbard resigns from the administration.
9: Gabbard is resigning from her post as Director of National Intelligence to support her husband through his battle with, quote, an extremely rare form of bone cancer. Gabbard notified President Trump during a meeting in the Oval Office Friday. Her last day as ODNI is expected to be June 30th. In her formal resignation letter, Gabbard says she is, quote, deeply grateful for the trust you placed in me and for the opportunity to lead the office of the Director of the National Intelligence for the last year and a half. She said she has, quote, made significant progress at the ODNI, advancing unprecedented transparency and restoring integrity to the intelligence community.
4: More on these stories at townhall.com.
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12: 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A near 70% slide in cocoa futures from late 2024 promises lower shelf prices for consumers and a partial reversal away from chocolate alternatives made with too little cocoa to qualify as chocolate. I'm Bill Alexander.
11: When World Cup play gets underway next month, Mexico will become the first country ever to host the event three times. Mexico set to co-host World Cup along with the U.S. and Canada from June 11th through July 19th. The once every 4 years event is the biggest in all of sports. You'll find breaking news and analysis at townhall.com. The human smuggling case involving Kilmer Abrego Garcia has been dismissed.
13: Abrego Garcia was mistakenly deported to El Salvador last year. It became an embarrassment for the Trump administration when the order was given to return Abrego Garcia to the U.S. He claimed the administration was vindictive, and the federal judge agreed. Abrego Garcia is a Salvadoran citizen with an American wife and child who has lived in Maryland for years, but he immigrated to the U.S. illegally as a teenager. The Justice Department vowed to appeal, calling the judge's order wrong and dangerous. I'm Ed Donahue.
11: A day after Caitlin Clark was a late scratch because of a back injury, the Indiana Fever received a warning from the WNBA for not reporting the injury promptly. Clark missed Wednesday's victory over Portland. The Fever disclosed Clark's injury less than 2 hours before tip-off. You'll find more of these stories at townhall.com.
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3: Week on Capitol Hill, your insider's guide to the stories shaping Washington and the world. I'm Tony Perkins. This week, Washington was reminded that slim majorities and global instability require focus and coordination. While the administration projected strength abroad against Iran, here at home, the president's own surprise anti-weaponization fund complicated an already fragile path forward on reconciliation for Republicans.
4: You know, the Democrats just did not want to fund our law enforcement agents. And so, but on top of that, the president put some more priorities on there, the weaponization fund and other things, and it just became much more complicated.
3: That was Senator Shelley Moore Capito. We'll talk with Matthew Foldy, editor-in-chief at Washington Reporter. Overseas, tensions with Iran continued to intensify as the Trump administration walked the tightrope between diplomacy and deterrence. Questions remain, is Tehran feeling real pressure to abandon its nuclear ambitions or merely buying time while the world debates its next move?
5: Right now we're negotiating, and we'll see. But either we're going to get it one way or the other. They're not going to have a nuclear weapon. This is the nuclearization of a country that some people would say is somewhat crazy. And we cannot let Iran have a nuclear weapon. That's all it is. We can't let it.
3: That was President Donald Trump on Thursday. Also, the Trump administration sent strong signals toward Cuba this week with the indictment of former Cuban president and communist leader Raul Castro for murder. Retired Vice Admiral Robert Harwood, former deputy commander of the United States Central Command, will join us. Meanwhile, back at home, uninformed media took aim at political leaders like House Speaker Mike Johnson, who acknowledged what our founders acknowledged. Our rights come not from government, but from God.
6: What about this passage from Mike Johnson declaring that our rights do not derive from government? They come from you, our Creator and Heavenly Father. Is this him putting God over the Declaration of Independence?
3: That was MS Now's Katie Tour. House Speaker Mike Johnson will be here with this week's history lesson for the media. And speaking of Congress, the House Judiciary Committee held a hearing this week into the infamous Southern Poverty Law Center.
7: $3 million to manufacture hate. Remember when Rahm Emanuel said, never let a crisis go to waste? The SPLC took it a step further. They went one better. They said, we're going to create the crisis. We're going to manufacture the crisis. And by so doing, they became the standard, the source for determining who's a hate group and who isn't.
3: That was Congressman Jim Jordan, chairman of the House Judiciary Committee. Wyoming Congresswoman Harriet Hageman, a member of the committee, will tell us what the hearing revealed and what comes next. All of that and more straight ahead on This Week on Capitol Hill.
8: Today's edition of This Week on Capitol Hill is being presented by AARP.
3: Well, the Senate adjourned this week without taking action on Reconciliation 2.0, leaving the major funding package stalled until June. This comes as many GOP senators question both the Trump administration's proposal to establish a nearly $1.8 billion anti-weaponization compensation fund, as well as concerns about the cost of the proposed White House ballroom. Joining us now with the latest on these developments is Matthew Foldy, editor-in-chief at The Washington Reporter. Matthew, welcome to This Week on Capitol Hill. Thanks for joining us.
9: Hello, pleasure to be with you.
3: So Reconciliation 2.0 is not going to make the kind of self-imposed deadline of June 1st. What happened this week to cause the wheels to come off?
9: It really has. Reconciliation, by the way, 2.0, has been off again, on again, ever since Reconciliation 1.0 went through, there was a time period where it looked like there would actually be no second reconciliation. And the reason why this package is important is because it allows you to steer clear of the Senate's 60-vote threshold, obviously. But then Trump, a couple of months ago, said, you know what we really want is I want another reconciliation. At that point, both chambers were swimming in conjunction fairly well. Basically, everyone wanted things that were not in the first reconciliation, the one big beautiful bill, the working families tax cuts. So things like energy, very basic GOP priorities, were things that have been focused on. Then at sort of the last minute, Trump threw in some wrinkles to it, like Shelley Moore Capito was saying, ironically doing things that from his standpoint are fairly selfish. The presidential ballroom will almost certainly, even with Trump as a builder, will almost certainly not be completed before he's basically heading out the door in 2029. And Trump is trying to get Republican senators in particular back on board with this weaponization fund by saying, look, I was suing the IRS for billions of dollars more than the $1.776 billion that I'm trying to give out to people who are wrongfully prosecuted or persecuted, in his mind, by the federal government. It doesn't seem like that's going to be enough to get it through. But at the same time, senators are going home at a time when President Trump's grip on Republican primary voters is as strong as it ever has been. So it's very possible that they're going to get earfuls back home saying, hey, why the heck are you not advancing the president's stated legislative priorities? That might add some juice. It'll be interesting to see what happens, obviously, in the Texas primary with Senator John Cornyn coming up, because you now have Senator Bill Cassidy, who just came in third in Louisiana, being a little bit of a wild card in the Senate. I don't think John Cornyn will be like that if he loses to Ken Paxton, because this is a guy who doesn't really have that many quarrels with Trump, ran the NRSC, much more of a team player, especially in the second Trump term. But it will bear watching out as well, because it's a numbers game at the end of the day.
0: Right.
9: And there's also a time. There's a timer. This can't be done. You know, they only have so long before the timer has run out. And that's what Democrats are definitely counting on.
0: Matthew, those are good points. When you look at the primaries, you also have retiring Senator Tillis from North Carolina, who was threatened with a primary from the president. So he's really not in alignment with the president. But then you have the House, where you have such slim majorities. And, of course, we had Thomas Matthews this week, who never really votes with the Republicans anyway. But this could be complicating things for the president and the Republicans' agenda by the personal political engagement that the president's taking on. I mean, when you look, you got 8 months left to go.
9: And that's what Democrats are counting on, is the clock running out on Republicans who achieved most of the GOP's signature legislative desires, most of Trump's campaign promises, most of the farm bill, even in the first reconciliation package. And then you've seen in the House, nevertheless, even despite that small margin, Mike Johnson has done an unbelievable job in getting must pass legislation over the finish line, even when you have Tony, as you noted, Thomas Massie, who's basically a reliable no. But then setting Massie aside, you have a caucus that spans Brian Fitzpatrick, who Trump was criticizing again this week on one end, to Mike Johnson on the other end in terms of the ideological spectrum there. Mike Johnson still gets everything across the finish line. That's why I really think it's all eyes are on the Senate, because Johnson can get basically anything passed that he wants, anything passed that Trump wants. It's the Senate that is going to be proving to be the obstacle, if there is an obstacle. But look, you've got to figure out, do they want housing policy in there? That's a big priority of the administration. Do they want energy policy in reconciliation? That's another big priority of the administration. Do they want both? Do they want transportation policy in there? Because this is going to be the GOP's last big shot before the election to get a lot of these last minute priorities in. And then if Democrats take the Senate, which I think is borderline impossible, or if they take the House, obviously a lot of the Trump agenda will be ground to a halt starting in January.
0: So, Matthew, when you look at the we've had a couple of primaries, we've still got more to go. The big ones, the big wave's still coming, but the Republicans are holding their own. And as you pointed out, the president's endorsement made a significant difference, even my home state of Louisiana. Is that enough to carry the day for Republicans?
9: That is what remains to be seen. I would point also to the Kentucky primary, where basically whoever Trump wants to win these primaries wins the primaries. Trump got a Republican candidate who was endorsed by his son to drop out of the race because he's going to make him an ambassador to somewhere TBD. Then he endorsed Andy Barr, and then Andy Barr wins quite convincingly. Trump successfully primaried these state legislators who no one has heard of in Indiana. So his grip is very strong. And it'll be, again, he just endorsed against another sitting Republican senator with John Cornyn, in part because of frustration over things like the Save America Act, is what it seems like. That played a role in Trump really trying to get Senate Republicans to be on board. But it's unmistakable that whoever Trump wants to win these primaries wins, and usually fairly convincingly. And that does not mean that you're protected if you're an incumbent. Because as you pointed out, Tony, just ask Thomas Massie, who's going to be, you know, collecting unemployment checks in January.
0: Just about 45 seconds left, Matthew. But going into the general election, obviously you need a united party with strong enthusiasm. Does this run the risk of dividing the Republican base?
9: Yes, but I just about 20 minutes ago published an op-ed from Joe Gruters, the chair of the Republican National Committee, who was really excited to latch on to the Democrats' autopsy of the 2024 election, because Democrats are also incredibly divided. If you look at that report, it was one of the most substance-free 192-page documents you will probably ever find. So both parties definitely have their fissures, but yeah. Another thing going in the GOP's favor is the amount of money that the Trump orbit has is a lot, and they have barely begun to spend that. But obviously, is on the Democrat side. We'll see what happens.
0: All right, Matthew, thanks so much. We got to leave it there. Folks, stick with us. We're back with more after this.
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0: Welcome back to This Week on Capitol Hill. I'm your host, Tony Perkins. Thanks so much for tuning in. Well, recent reports suggest the U.S. and Iran could be closer to a negotiated framework for a more permanent peace deal. But the situation remains highly unstable as major obstacles remain. Number one, Iran's enriched uranium stockpile. Number two, access and control of the Strait of Hormuz. Three, sanctions relief from the U.S. and future security guarantees. Joining us now to discuss this is retired Vice Admiral Robert Harward. He's the former deputy commander of the United States Central Command and currently serves as executive vice president for international business and strategy at Shield AI. And he joins us from the road as he's actually headed to a briefing with members of the Trump administration. Vice Admiral Harward, thanks so much for joining us on This Week on Capitol Hill.
19: Good to be with you, Tony.
0: So let's begin with the current military situation in the Middle East. How do you assess Iran's position? Is this just nonstop delay? What do you make of it?
19: Well, it's a status operating that they've been doing all their existence since they first came to power. They've never won a war, but they've never lost a negotiation, and they're using time what they believe is to their advantage, when at the same time the president knows time works to his advantage. They have the blockade, they continue to punish Iran relentlessly economically, and we've already punished them militarily. So politically, they're losing at home. The regime is being undermined in every way possible, and that's their biggest risk. So in this case, time does not work in their advantage, and the president knows this.
0: And President Trump has been pushing and saying, you know, look, I want a diplomatic resolution here. But they're not crying uncle yet, even though, as you mentioned, those economic sanctions, the Strait of Hormuz, the blockade of their ports, it's hurting, but they haven't come to a place of agreeing to acceptable terms with the U.S.
19: And to tell you the truth, Tony, I don't think they ever will. We can hope for the best interests of the Iranian people, but I doubt they're ever going to get there. You know, they're not going to agree to hand over their last elements of power that legitimize their existence as a government. They have failed the Iranian people repeatedly by their inability to provide for them while they've developed nuclear weapons, while they funded surrogates throughout the region, while they built a military that threatened not only the region, but U.S. forces as well. So they failed in all that. I think that's obvious, not only to the Iranian people, but the regime and everyone else. So the real end state here needs to be a change in government in Iran, one that renounces the Islamic Revolution and looks for a peaceful, long-term solution that's good for the people of Iran and the region at large. And I think this administration, the president, understands that, and he's moving towards that objective.
0: Vice Admiral, let me ask you this question as you talk about this. Is their MO? They've never won a war, but they've never lost negotiations because they just drag it out, and outlast others in terms of the timing. Some reports suggest that even though, as you pointed out, they have been degraded significantly militarily, that they are using this time to regroup, reassess, and possibly have a second tier type of threat. Are you concerned that this window of ongoing negotiations could allow them to once again assemble some level of threat?
19: Well, I think more importantly, it's allowed us to do additional planning, additional preparations to ensure that any military operations are more debilitating in every way possible. So we will go after them hard if they do not acquiesce on both the nuclear issue and the Straits of Hormuz. So they have more at risk than ever before.
0: Let me ask you about the nuclear, the enriched uranium. President Trump has said repeatedly, this is a red line, that Iran cannot be allowed to obtain nuclear weapons or retain this uranium that would allow them to do so. If diplomacy fails, how feasible would a military operation be to seize or secure this stockpile of enriched uranium?
19: Well, we've practiced that. We've prepared for that. We've had those capabilities in our portfolio for decades. So it's doable. It's high risk. There could be casualties. So it's doable. But if you're able to change the regime, you can address that without kinetic solutions. So there's a top-down approach or bottom-up approach, and we can do either one. But it's very clear the president's going to ensure that that's an objective that's going to be met. And the sooner the Iranians realize that, the better off everyone will be served.
0: Vice Admiral, I want to switch gears a little bit to another region of the world. We've had a week now to reflect on the president's summit with the Chinese president Xi Jinping in Beijing. What's your overall assessment of the takeaways from that?
19: Well, I hope, and again, I was not in the meetings, and we get what we get, but I would hope the president was very direct on the where China's involved in the current conflicts and their role there. So again, the fact that we're having those discussions is a step in the right direction. And again, China and the U.S. have always had communications, and the president's ensuring that stays on track to that both party knows exactly what we need from each other.
0: You know, the world has always been a volatile place. I mean, there's rarely been a time in history where there's not been some conflict. But we see a very volatile world right now. Where would you put the globally, when you look at the threats, and I'm primarily looking at the United States, strong military, we've seen that with Iran. We've seen the capabilities of our materiel in Ukraine. Where would you put us on a scale of 1 to 10 in terms of threats right now globally?
19: Well, Tony, I tend to focus on the opportunities. I think that's even more important. If you think today what President Trump and this administration has done, they addressed the Venezuela problem. They've addressed the Iranian problem, which has been percolating for 50 years. They're addressing the Cuba problem. So they're focused on a geopolitical strategy that realigns the world in a way people of those nations want to live. All people are looking for life, liberty, and the pursuit of happiness. And you had three countries, significant oil-producing countries, that denied their populations. So I'm so encouraged to see this administration finally challenge the status quo and present opportunities for those people, and specifically in Iran. You've got 70 million people who've been held hostage by a couple hundred thousand IRGC members, and to break that yoke of tyranny is what they're hoping for, and this administration has given them that opportunity.
0: We have about 45 seconds left, Vice Admiral. You mentioned Cuba. What is a potential outcome there with Cuba in the United States? We've seen some strong statements this week and the indictment of the former president.
19: I think, again, it's on the scope. That has not been on the scope for decades. So I think it's all moving in the right direction. How slow or fast it moves is irrelevant as long as it continues to move in the right direction. And again, I'm very optimistic at the end of the day this is going to play out well for the people of Cuba.
0: Well, and I think for the people of the United States to have leadership that's actually moving and doing things rather than just talking. Vice Admiral Harward, I want to thank you for joining us today. All right, folks, there's still a lot more of This Week on Capitol Hill straight ahead, so don't go anywhere. We'll be right back.
20: With SRN News, I'm Bob Agnew in Washington. The new chairman of the Federal Reserve was sworn in on Friday. Kevin Warsh, sworn in at the White House by Supreme Court Justice Clarence Thomas. President Trump at the event told reporters, thankfully, unlike some of his predecessors, Kevin understands that when the economy is booming, that's a good thing. President Trump touting what he calls a major jobs milestone. He says 100% of net new jobs since 2025 have been created in the private sector as his administration seeks to root out unnecessary bureaucracy within the federal government. That's meant cutting some government jobs, trying to bolster the private economy. When World Cup play gets underway next month, Mexico will become the first country ever to host the event three times. Mexico is set to co-host the World Cup from June 11th through the 19th, along with the U.S. and Canada. The once every 4 years event is the biggest in all of sports. This is SRN News.
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0: Welcome back to This Week on Capitol Hill. I'm Tony Perkins, your host. Well, on Wednesday, the House Judiciary Committee held a high-profile hearing titled The Southern Poverty Law Center, Manufacturing Hate. Now, the hearing examined the Department of Justice's recent criminal case handed down by a federal grand jury against the Southern Poverty Law Center. It focused on allegations that the organization defrauded donors, engaged in wire fraud, and participated in money laundering tied to payments made to informants inside extremist groups. Joining us now to discuss this is Congresswoman Harriet Hegeman. She serves on the House Judiciary Committee and represents Wyoming's at-large congressional district. Congresswoman Hegeman, thank you for joining us on This Week on Capitol Hill.
28: It's wonderful to be with you, Tony.
0: So what did you find most disturbing about the SPLC's practices? And I know you're an attorney. You've been in federal court before looking at the indictment. What would you say, based upon what you've discovered so far, is most disturbing?
1: Well, the fact that they were manufacturing hate in order to raise money off of it. They have been instrumental in dividing this country. And I think it is just a real tragedy for race relations and familial relationships across the board. You heard it during the hearing the other day. You did a phenomenal job of testifying and exposing what SPLC is and what it did to your organization. But listening to the Democrats, I think, just confirms the hate that SPLC was successful at spreading across this country. I mean, I think that they, to a certain extent, it was manufactured outrage. But also, I believe that they truly believe some of the rhetoric that they are spouting off, that the screams of white supremacy and racism and the KKK is coming and the Nazis are invading and pervading our government. I mean, it was insane to me to listen to what they were saying and the accusations they were making. But it's SPLC that spread that hatred over the last two decades.
0: I'll have to say, Congresswoman Hageman, I was a bit surprised. You know, I've testified many times before Congress, and I was not anticipating the Democrats defending SPLC. I mean, this is an organization that even before the indictment was discredited by employees from within, talking about the racism that was happening within this organization itself. It's been exposed for its money. You know, raising its money for, I mean, it's sitting on $750 million in endowments. And then this indictment, which is pretty clear cut, bank fraud, it's hard to escape that as black and white. Hey, that's all they did, is they defended the SPLC throughout the entire hearing.
1: Well, it's a form of deflection. And the fact is that without an organization like the SPLC spreading the hate that they have and the racism and the division in this country, the Democrats don't have a lot to run on. And again, I think that that was exposed in this hearing as much as anything else. But I think that you made one of the very best points of the day when you kept coming back to this, which is that you have to understand that the reason that the SPLC likens your organization and Moms for Liberty and conservative Catholics to Nazis and the KKK is to entirely marginalize those organizations, to make it so that it destroys what business model you have, which is about faith and family and traditional marriage and those things. SPLC uses this hate map and uses these other organizations to completely undermine and destroy anybody who is right of center and any organization that talks about the greatness of America or why the traditional family matters or why it's important to praise God. All of those things, it is to marginalize you. They're not going after the KKK. They were right. Funding Nazis. They're going after you.
0: That's right. They needed the KKK to pin up these Moms for Liberty and FRC and ADF next to them to try to marginalize, as you pointed out. Now, one of the things that doesn't get a lot of attention, Congresswoman, is that the SPLC supports candidates. In fact, they're members, Democratic members of the House Judiciary Committee that have been endorsed by SPLC. They're playing in the political game while at the same time trying to attack those on the other side and marginalize them with their labels. I mean, how is that fair?
1: It isn't fair, and I think that it just demonstrates how far the Democrats have fallen in terms of their quest for power basically trumps everything. It does. They will align with the SPLC. The SPLC will align with neo-Nazis and true white supremacists just so that they can get and retain power. And I think that it is truly a frightening moment. This should have been a wake-up call for everybody. There isn't anybody out there who should be defending the SPLC and their behavior. That thing that what happened in Charlotte in 2017 was a watershed moment in this country. And SPLC was the one who organized it, paid for it, and aligned with neo-Nazis in order to further a narrative that is absolutely untrue, which is that we see everything through race, which we don't. We are not racist. Republicans are not racist. Democrats, and that was demonstrated in that room the other day, Democrats have become terribly racist.
0: Harriet, we have to leave it there. Thanks so much for joining us. Folks, stick with us. We're back with more after this.
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0: Welcome back to This Week on Capitol Hill. I'm Tony Perkins. Well, this week, six states held primary elections, so it was a short week on Capitol Hill, but I'm sure the House Speaker would say it felt like a long week as many competing interests collided. Joining me now for our weekly conversation to discuss this week on Capitol Hill is House Speaker Mike Johnson of Louisiana. He represents the 4th Congressional District of the Bayou State. Mr. Speaker, welcome back to This Week on Capitol Hill.
32: Hey, Tony, as usual, a week here on the Hill encompasses about a month worth of activity, sometimes more, and this week felt like that.
0: It was a long, short week. I mean, we had the primary, so really business started on Wednesday, but a lot of colliding interests. Let's start with the primaries. What are your takeaway from the primary elections?
32: Well, the headline was right. I mean, from the right and the left, everybody in media noted that the endorsement of Donald J. Trump is the most powerful and effective one, probably in the history of politics worldwide. You know, his influence is being seen through the primaries. But what I'm encouraged by is that on our side of the aisle, we are electing and moving through the process now, credible, capable, common sense, conservative the people that love the Constitution, love America, and are there to fight for the founding principles. And you have on the other side of the aisle exactly the opposite. And we've discussed it on the program before, but there's this dynamic where the farther and farther left candidates are making their way through these primaries, and some of them are prevailing, heading down into runoffs. Really dangerous people with really dangerous ideologies. They're Marxists, and they want to turn America into that. So we have to defeat them. This is a battle of ideologies. We say it often, the widening chasm between the two parties, it's, you know, in terms of our philosophy, has never been as great as it is, and that's why the stakes are so high.
0: Now, Mr. Speaker, you've had an active role in recruiting candidates to run, the type of candidates you just described, so that when you do have, or you keep the majority, you expand the majority, it's a workable majority.
32: Exactly. And, you know, I was asked about, for example, the race in Kentucky where Thomas Massie lost his primary there. He's an incumbent. And, you know, I try to get along with everybody, Tony, you know, my way. And I have no personal slight with Thomas Massie, never have. Politics isn't personal to me. He's been critical of me over the years. But look, he ran his race. I didn't get involved in it because he's an incumbent and the speaker, you know, is in charge of the whole map. But what it said, the media pressed me on that particular race and a couple of others. What is the message? So the message is that when you come to Washington, you know, legislating is a team sport. You're in a deliberative body with 434 other people. You can never get 100% of your preferences. And Ronald Reagan used to say famously, I'd rather get 80% of what I want than go over the cliff with the flag waving. And so what I'm trying to do, in short, in recruiting candidates is get people who understand the realities of math. We want to move the most conservative product we can, but we need people who are going to help us do that and not obstruct. And so when you vote with the Democrats every single time, obviously, you know, you work against that agenda. And I think, look, his constituents made the decision, not anyone else. And this is the beauty of our system. You know, we have to all go back. We're accountable every 2 years in the House to the people who send us here. And if they choose another route, then that's what they do. And that's what happened.
0: Mr. Speaker, you mentioned you want candidates, members of Congress that are constitutionally grounded. Might be nice to have some of the media that are grounded in the Constitution and understand those founding documents as well. Last week, going into the weekend, we talked about the gathering on the nation's mall. Criticism came from the media, left-wing legacy media, suggesting that you were placing God above the Constitution. But it seems like the founders, if I read them correctly, actually founded the Constitution on the enduring, transcendent Word of God.
32: Well, that's right. And the big dust this week was MS Now, which is formerly MSNBC. They had a clip that went viral this week because everyone was passing it around, where they had a segment criticizing me, suggesting that I had the audacity to propose that our rights come from God and not the government. And they literally asked the question, just as you did there, Tony, in the segment. They said, is Speaker Johnson putting God above the Declaration? Well, the stunning piece about that clip was that I was literally quoting from the Declaration itself. We hold these truths to be self-evident, that all men are created equal. You know, it's our Creator that gives us our rights. The idea that you have political commentators on primetime television every night who do not even understand the first of our founding documents, the nation's birth certificate, the Declaration, much less the Constitution and the Federalist Papers and other founding documents, is rather stunning. And, I mean, they made a mockery of themselves. Ted Cruz shared the clip and said, this is the MSNBC clip to end all MSNBC clips. You know, sometimes you just let them talk more and they showed who they really are.
0: I mean, it is comical, but it's also very disturbing, because how do we find common ground if our founding documents, we can't.

0: 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Here's Franklin Graham.
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2: You know, recently in the last few years, some of us have, but I mean, as a party, as a movement, we thought they were safe. But I think what this exposes is that they really are not safe. And if we don't do exactly what you just described, begin teaching the next generation, both beginning in the home, but in our schools, and I would say even our churches, where we begin to speak about the foundation of this nation, what it's built upon, and why we must protect it.
3: 100%. I often think of Reagan's reminder, freedom is only one generation away from extinction. You can't take it for granted. It's not passed in the bloodstream. It's got to be fought for, protected, and taught to the next generation so that they too will have the liberty and opportunity and security that we've all known and frankly, sometimes, sadly, too often take it for granted. We can't take it for granted anymore. You can't assume people know these things. It's up to all of us. And there certainly is an education component to everything we do right now.
2: All right, Mr. Speaker, we are out of time for this segment. I know next week we're out for Memorial Day, and then we're back. What's 10 seconds? What's on the agenda when you return?
3: Well, we got a lot on our plates. We have to get the reconciliation bill done to fund ICE and border on our own, Republicans alone. The appropriations bill is coming behind that, and Reconciliation 3.0, which we'll talk about next time. We're really excited about what's coming next.
2: All right, Mr. Speaker, have a great weekend. Always good to see you. Folks, stick around. We're coming back with more right after this.
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2: Welcome back to This Week on Capitol Hill. Well, this week, the House Judiciary Committee examined the potential criminal conduct of the Southern Poverty Law Center, a hearing at which I testified. The SPLC, once a respected organization that confronted the Klan and exposed violent racism at the end of the civil rights era, had gained enormous moral authority and credibility. But over the last 20 years, the SPLC has begun to leverage that moral authority for immoral ends. In 2010, the organization expanded beyond tracking violent extremist groups and began targeting Christian organizations that held biblical views on marriage. Family Research Council was among the first organizations placed on their list alongside violent groups. At the time, many people dismissed concerns about the SPLC's hate group labels as a little more than political rhetoric. But the consequences soon proved very real. In August of 2012, after Family Research Council joined Governor Mike Huckabee in supporting Chick-fil-A Appreciation Day, a gunman, Floyd Corkins, entered FRC headquarters in Washington carrying a pistol, ammunition, and Chick-fil-A sandwiches. According to his own confession, Corkins intended to kill as many people as possible and stuff the sandwiches into the mouths of his victims. What prevented mass casualties was the courage of our building manager, Leo Johnson, who, even though seriously wounded by Corkins, stopped the gunman. The next day, FBI investigators confirmed that the attacker selected Family Research Council because of the SPLC website and its so-called hate map. We called on SPLC to drop their loaded label. Instead, SPLC doubled down. But the story didn't stop with one act of violence. Over time, SPLC labels became deeply influential within America's financial and technology sectors. Banks, payment processors, fundraising platforms, and tech companies increasingly relied on SPLC's classifications to determine which organizations could operate in the digital marketplace. After the deadly Charlottesville rally in 2017, which the federal indictment suggests SPLC helped organize, major corporations fell in line with SPLC. In fact, SPLC and Center for American Progress then formed Change the Terms, a coalition that established standards that would apply to technology and financial companies, calling on them to deny digital access and financial infrastructure to organizations that the SPLC labeled. Now, the timeline of Change the Terms closely parallels the acceleration of efforts to debank and deplatform conservatives and Christian organizations. SPLC officials openly acknowledged this strategy before Congress in January 2020. SPLC official Lakeisha Brooks stated this, quote, "We have lobbied internet companies one by one. A key part of this strategy has been to target these organizations' funding," end quote. SPLC was the hub, but there were many spokes that made up this wheel designed to crush Christians and conservatives. The inquiry should not stop with SPLC. The issue is larger than fraud. In America, citizens should not lose access to banking services, digital platforms, or physical safety because they believe in biblical teaching on marriage and human sexuality. When government-regulated institutions, like banks, can apply ideological labels in a coordinated fashion to silence, isolate, or financially cripple opponents, we allow political targeting by proxy, and freedom is at risk. It's been This Week on Capitol Hill.
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1: Breaking news at Town Hall. I'm Bob Agnew in Washington. Poland's foreign secretary says he appreciates President Trump's decision to deploy an additional 5,000 U.S. troops to his country.
4: I want to thank President Trump for his announcement that rotation, the presence of American troops in Poland will be maintained more or less at previous level.
1: There's Poland's foreign secretary, Radoslaw Sikorski. Meanwhile, a Ukrainian drone attack has caused a fire at a Russian oil terminal. Russia's Astra News outlet reported that Ukrainian drones struck the Shakaris oil terminal. That's a key site for Russian state-controlled pipelines. President Trump is touting what he calls a major jobs milestone in this country. When we get more from correspondent John Scott.
5: President Trump says 100% of net new jobs since 2025 have been created in the private sector as his administration seeks to root out unnecessary bureaucrats within the federal government. Speaking at the swearing-in of Kevin Warsh as the new Federal Reserve Chair, Mr. Trump said the administration cut excess government positions, adding that many former federal workers are now earning significantly more in private industry. John Scott reporting.
1: A quote by Donald Trump after his 2024 New York conviction still resonates with family and supporters. Here's correspondent Laura Winters.
6: Eric Trump telling reporters his father stayed upbeat after the 2024 conviction in the Stormy Daniels case, saying, "We're going to win this all," meaning both the legal fights and a return to the White House. Eric says that optimism left a lasting impression with his family and Americans and underscores the failure of prosecutors who tried to end his father's political career.
1: In that report from correspondent Laura Winters, Eric Trump says that that confident promise made at the time should haunt the prosecutors who thought otherwise. More from townhall.com.
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7: Larry Elder here. You know, I think a lot of people just accept pain, like, this is just how it is now. I don't think that has to be true. Let me tell you about George. He's up in Oregon, works 10-hour days driving a garbage truck in and out all day. It really did a number on his knee. He said it got so bad, he couldn't even bend it. Now think about that. Trying to work, take care of your family, and your body just isn't cooperating. 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
8: The lawfare superstructure is the single biggest threat to President Trump. 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
9: 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I'm telling you, Salem has really done a fantastic job. 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
11: From the halls of Austin to the fights in D.C. that hit us at home, this is Politics with the Big Dogs.
12: Hello, hello, hello. This is Anthony Holm, host of Politics with the Big Dogs. We have an incredible show for you today. Oh, my. We have the rise of predatory gambling, the casino groups in Texas that are deeply enmeshed in the political cycles. We have Destin Senske joining us from Texans for Fiscal Responsibility. You guys all know TFR, they've been around for about 20 years, an outcropping of the gross margins tax, and now they have a following of million-plus conservative activists in Texas. We're going to interview him today. Huge news in the U.S. Senate race. Look, I thought I was real confident Paxton was going to win regardless, but with Trump's endorsement recently, oh my goodness, it is slam dunk. In fact, so much so that Cornyn left Texas, went back to D.C., so I think that is a game over. We're also going to do an assessment of what is happening around the state, because Paxton was going to be on his own, in my very strong opinion, the first one to take out an incumbent Republican. But it happened a few days ago in Louisiana when Senator Cassidy, largely taken out by Trump, didn't even make the runoff there. And then we also watched Representative Massey in Kentucky, another Republican, be defeated by a Trump-backed Republican in that primary. So the Trump war on moderate rhinos is wrecking the establishment D.C., and it's happening in Texas as well. And then we had a really curious thing in the rise of these casino powers, which have spent what I'm now learning to be tens of millions of dollars trying to bring predatory gambling to Texas. Out of the blue, they put $500,000, I think the largest donation, to the incumbent railroad commissioner, Jim Wright. I doubt many of you know who Jim Wright is or have a strong understanding of what the railroad commission is and does, but we'll speak to that as well. And then if we have time, we need to try to get to it. We've got to spend some time on how Trump is destroying the Washington swamp, because it is happening. A very similar event is happening here in Austin. The Austin swamp is being undercut. You guys banded together during the primary. We saw millions of dollars from Texans for Lawsuit Reform and other Democratic donors, this cabal of 8 or 10 mega donors in Texas who give fund Democrats and mostly fund rhinos against real conservatives. They have just been wiped out. In Texas, this cycle, hallelujah, and it's happening top to bottom. It's happening again. So we're gonna look a little more closely at what's happening there. All right, folks, so hold on. Here we go. We're going to start our show. Thank you so much for joining. This is Anthony Holm. You're listening to Politics with the Big Dogs. Make sure you're following us at politicswiththebigdogs.com. We're across social media, Spotify, Apple, all our radio shows converted to podcasts. We have 35 or so up on YouTube. Join us. Continue the fight for freedom. Thank you so much. Here we go. We spoke about it in the intro. No doubt you've seen it. Ken Paxton received President Trump's endorsement this week. Holy smokes. Massive, massive. Like I said, he was winning. I had him up. Paxton winning by 7. If Trump did not engage, and frankly, I was prepared for Trump to potentially endorse Cornyn. He almost did. And I thought Ken would pull it out by about 2-3 if that happened. But with Trump endorsing Paxton, Cornyn loses probably by double digits, almost certainly. A crushing defeat to the institutional powers of moderation that were standing by 24 years of Senator Cornyn. I think he's a perfectly nice fellow, but he hasn't done anything in the Senate to materially move the movement, right? So the guys like Jeff Leach, I mean, we've spoken so much about this rhino Republican in Plano, Texas, up in Collin County, who has just done everything imaginable against conservatives. He has bought and paid for over about $2 million from TLR, the meme of TLR, what can I have for lunch? He opposed Trump on the drivers, on the semi-truck drivers who can't read or write English. He just got made a fool by Trump there, and he was out front on Cornyn. He was holding rallies, events with them, doing op-eds, going everywhere, and then yet again, Trump comes out and just crushes him. Similarly, less so, but similar, Carl Tepper, just this unknown state rep out of Lubbock who's a go-along, get-along. But he and interestingly, Senator Perry, also a Republican from Lubbock, were out really aggressively going after Paxton, you know, a strong conservative. And it's curious as to how much of the House leadership and the Lubbock base have been attacking Paxton. You have a pretty senior chairman in Jeff Leach, another one in Shaheen, and then Tepper, who shares a border with the speaker. It is striking and curious that this power base out of the House in Lubbock have been so aggressively opposed to Ken Paxton. But regardless, Trump slapped everybody down now with his endorsement, and I'm sure it's game over. So what is happening, and why are these type of activities happening? Why are the gazillionaires who usually give millions, if not tens of millions, to moderate Republicans and to Democrats finally being defeated? We're seeing strong conservative legislation move in D.C., less so, but in Texas now, over the protests of this ruling class of gazillionaires. How is that happening? And it's happening because you and I and folks like us have said no more. We're going to stand up. And Trump did it. Senator Cassidy in Louisiana didn't make his runoff. It was a three-way contested primary, and he was left behind in third place. So two other people, he's now a lame duck. I believe on Tuesday we'll find that Senator Cornyn is a lame duck. U.S. Congressman out of Kentucky, Massey, who really aggressively fought Trump, got primaried and lost there in the last few days. And there is this shocking shift. Finally, the things that you and I have been fighting for like for 30 years, taking power from the gazillionaires who just buy access and don't have any fallout, right? Like there is Texans for Lawsuit Reform. We talked about them a lot of times. $30 million PAC. They tried to take out a whole bunch of conservatives. They came out publicly and said it. Mitch Little, a state representative, a conservative, we're not going to do it. They tried to take out Paxton. They funded Eva Guzman. They put her in the race 4 years ago. Millions of dollars wasted. They ran against DeRazio, Mark DeRazio, the guy who was chair of Bexar County in San Antonio Republican Party when Strauss, remember when Strauss was killing all of our bills? He was the first one, as I recall, to lead the party to come out and censure Strauss, like a big, huge deal. Well, TLR and then this other obscure group called ART, Associated Republicans in Texas, these are funded by the same 8 or 10 people, gazillionaires, just dropping $500,000 checks left and right, the same ones who are funding Democrats as well. They don't want constitutional conservatives in the legislature, and they don't want them. They want Cornyn. The same donors spent millions of dollars to try to boost up Cornyn, who I think had about $130 million spent helping Cornyn, whereas Paxton had like $8 million. And we're going to see that it's a victory by double digits. And even without Trump, it would have been a victory by 7. I'm certain of that. That's what my data was showing. So we were deep in it, and it's really nice to see finally a transition. You know, you and I and so many people like us, we had to fight these billionaires who didn't want to end sanctuary cities, didn't want voter ID in Texas. These are the fights that we have been advancing forever. The same guys that are opposing conservatives, real conservatives, who are trying to deliver things like, you know, banning taxpayer-funded lobbying. They're funding all these moderates to try to keep their power. They're also big Abbott donors, and I'm not suggesting that Abbott's a moderate. Rather, I am suggesting something else, that these guys in part are getting away with it by spending $2 and $3 and $4 million against material conservatives, real conservatives out there, and then turn around and giving Abbott $500,000 and landing on, you know, appointments. One of the big ones, John Now, a guy out of Houston, a gazillionaire out of Houston. There's no real recourse for him putting, what, $1.2 million or more into ART that try to take out all of our hard conservative state House members. They went against Little. They went against LaHood. They went against DeRazio. They went against Andy Hopper. Hopper, whose wife's running for vice chair of the Republican Party. I mean, folks that are enmeshed conservatives. Oh, no, we're going to go take them out and try to replace them with moderates because they're too strong for us. They went in and defended Kitsman and Bell, who were both taken out by real conservatives, state rep, who were voting against things like banning taxpayer-funded lobbying, who are voting against, at times, at least historically, a portability and education choice, against real tax reductions, just these go-along, get-along Republicans who don't want to affect any change. So you and I are having to go and fight and spend our time not advancing property tax fights, but making sure our children aren't transitioned and the schools don't get to indoctrinate, because none of these moderates will do it. And the gazillionaire cabal that is funding all of these folks want to keep it as it is. They want to maintain power. And it's the John Nows and the TLRs of Texas who are opposing all of these conservative values and these real conservatives in primaries, yet then turning around and getting cool appointments by Abbott to things like John Nowitz chairing the Bicentennial Commission. He might be a great chairman, but there ought to be some recourse when you're opposing conservatives like Ken Paxton the way you have with millions of dollars, and you're opposing all of these conservative state legislators who Governor Abbott then wants them to move his bills, right? Like, there's got to be some recourse by you and I to make sure that these people, Governor Abbott and Dan Patrick and others, hold these mega donors to account. They can't just try to destroy the conservative movement. And by the way, John Now is also a $50,000 donor to Democrat Menendez and more to Carol Alvarado. All right, they're spreading it around. So these guys are trying to destroy the conservative movement and our value system and our belief system. Yet they're being welcomed with open arms by Governor Abbott because he's a fundraising machine and, you know, raises $100 million and these guys will each put a million in. It's nothing to them putting in a million. But the real problem is they turn around and put millions, plural, against real conservatives. You know, they've been running against Paxton for years now, $8, $10 million. Part of the impeachment got exposed by advancing the impeachment. Send letters to all the other rich guys. Don't give these conservatives money. Basically, we can't control them. And then they very publicly came out and said, we're going to defeat you. We're going to defeat these 10 Republicans who are some of the most conservative that you and I fought so hard in the primaries to get in there. And who are they doing it with now, the last couple of years? The predatory casino guys. So I intro'd this a little bit. What is happening in these railroad commission seats and races? So here's the deal. We have something in Texas called the Railroad Commission, and there are three commissioners. Each is elected to a six-year term. And I'm sure once when this entity got formed way back when, they actually regulated railroads, and perhaps they do still today. I've got to say, I'm not certain. But what they're known for and what the bulk of their work is regulating oil and gas in Texas. They are really our oil and gas regulators. And there are three of them, and one of them is up right now, a guy named Jim Wright. I've never seen him do anything in the movement. I would have had trouble picking him out of the lineup, to be real clean. Of course, I knew Christy Craddock, who just ran for comptroller. She's also on there. And then there's another longtime member. So Beau French, a conservative activist out of Tarrant County, was a Tarrant County chairman for a long time, challenged Wright, Jim Wright, in the primary. When Beau French is wanting to make sure that Texas doesn't get Islamified, right? And Beau French is out there calling out big social issues. And these John Nows and TLR gazillion donors, they don't want us talking about social issues. They don't want us moving social issues. They want to make sure they control the same thing happening day in and day out in Texas so they can continue to make gazillions of dollars and fund Democrats like Menendez and Carol Alvarado as well to ensure that everything just stays in their comfort zone. So now these guys are out endorsing against and funding against Beau French, against Jim Wright. But what's shocking and curious to me is that the casino interests, and there is this movement in Texas, right? They're trying to bring big casinos, corporate casinos, the ones that you have in China, Macau-style casinos here. And you'll hear on this show, we have in the past, you'll hear again, you know, what the $3.5 million they spent trying to elect a pro-casino Texas state senator. Well, now the casinos have gotten into this Beau French fight. They've done $500,000 to Railroad Commissioner Wright, the incumbent, who Beau French, the conservative, is trying to take out. Why are the casinos getting involved in a fight for an oil and gas regulatory spot? The only thing I can extract out of it, probably two possibilities. I don't know if any are accurate. Number one, they're afraid that Beau French, an outspoken conservative, is going to speak against casinos in Texas. And number two, they might be trying to carry favor with Governor Abbott. So Governor Abbott, as I recall, you know, it's hard to pin him down a yes or a no, but some years ago, he was generally open, if not favorable, to a corporate casino, a predatory style casino. And that language, predatory, is deliberate, because if you and I have a card game at our house, that's different than government, the state of Texas, engaging with a casino, a gambling operation, and having a predatory casino, because the House always wins. In this instance, the government and the House would just be more takings from us. So either they're trying to curry favor, my best guess, curry favor with the governor and bring him back into the going from, well, I'm open to it. I don't know. Conservatives seem to be rallying against it. Maybe not. Let's wait and see. To more of a, yeah, I'm open to it. Let's put it on the ballot and see if Texans want it. Right. That's the Republicans. The moderate Republican position is, well, let the people vote, because you have to amend the Constitution to allow gambling. And that's their out. I'm not for it, but let the people vote. That is probably what's happening here. But why $500,000 and by now perhaps more would flow from the casino guys to Railroad Commissioner Wright and against conservative Beau French is very telling. And it's the same profile of people and the same little cabal of gazillionaire donors who are trying to take out Andy Hopper, a really conservative member, state rep from North Texas, who you and I fought so hard to get in there and to fund. And conservatives funded him. And look what he did on the floor of the Texas. He said, I'm never going to support gambling. So now they pushed a whole bunch of money in there. And then so did John Now and the other TLR donors and the ART PAC guys, the Vestige from 50 years ago, who like, hey, you can't talk about protecting children, making sure they don't transition. You can't talk about bathrooms. You've got to just be quiet and work with all the Democrats and make sure there's a whole bunch of Democrats in there. And we're going to just keep, you know, building companies here to pull your electricity. And yes, companies are good. They bring employment and everything else, but they've got to pay their fair share. They've got to engage and they've got to not work to block the same conservative values that have made Texas a wonderful place to live relative to all the other states. You know, so many people are moving here and come here for freedom and opportunity. And these guys, they want to stop that. There has been this big movement of conservative values and conservative thought shaping the role of government. But this guy, John Now, and the TLR donors are doing everything in their power to contest that. Showed me recently that the president of TLR, for example, was a donor to the Lincoln Project, the anti-Trump, you know, four-figure donation. We hate Trump. We want former Governor Rick Perry to do a bunch of our bidding. We don't want all these conservatives. We're going to go primary them. We got $35 million. So they're the same swamp cabal that Trump is rooting out in D.C. that spent $130 million trying to reelect Senator Cornyn to get 30 years instead of the 24 if he loses on Tuesday. A same type of cabal happens in Texas. It's these Houston and Dallas-based old money guys who fund D's, fund moderate R's, and heavily fund against real conservatives are now getting involved in railroad commission races. They're working side by side with the predatory casino interests, and it's just stunning that you and I are now having to go out there and spend our time and energy fighting this predatory corporate casinos to ensure that we have safety and protection in our state against these guys, against these gazillionaires, when it's hard enough just to get these Republicans, our Republican members, to lower our property taxes, to like ban taxpayer-funded lobbying, right? The bread and butter. But we're having to get distracted on this. We've talked a lot about the transitioning of children on this show. We had to get distracted on that, not because it wasn't a noble fight, but because it should have already been outlawed. So these all work together. What happened with Trump and all the moderate money guys just being so frustrated, but Paxton was going to win anyway. They've not been able to defeat him. That same stuff is happening here in Texas. And the Paxton Cornyn race was a good example of that. The same 8-10 mega donors, gazillionaires, who can't stand conservatives, are funding the Jeff Leaches and funding against the Ken Paxtons, are funding the moderates against the Hoppers and the Drazios and the Littles and the LaHoods, real conservatives, because they're trying to stop our vision. They're trying to stop conservative values. And these same gazillionaires in Texas are funding the Democrats, right? Menendez and Carol Alvarado and other. So until a Governor Abbott stops appointing them to all these little prestigious fun things so they can go to their country clubs and say, I'm the chair of the Bicentennial Commission, and stop writing million They won't stop writing million-dollar checks against our interests. They just won't. And until the Beau Frenches put the Wrights out of business, and I don't know much about Jim Wright. I know Beau French. I like him. I think he'd be a very strong railroad commissioner, but I know that anybody's getting $500,000 like Wright has by the casinos, from the casinos, then I'm intuitively closer to French, just straight up. So until we can end that in Texas, I'm not sure that we're going to end this attack on our values and all these unnecessary distractions. We have just got to do better in calling out these mega donors for what they are. They're Democratic donors, and they're opposed to conservatives and opposed to conservative values. Full stop, no way around. I don't want to forget a couple others, right? These are the same gazillionaires who funded Joe Strauss. No way around it. They oppose Brent Money, Katrina Pearson, others, like very strong constitutional conservatives, 11 or 12 of them in the Texas House, who just won't bend the knee for moderate policy, just straight up. All right, we got to get on to the Texas Supreme Court, folks. So this is, again, somebody's got to do something. These same cabal of donors fund the Texas Supreme Court. So here's a bunch of Republicans elected to the Texas Supreme Court. Nobody really pays attention to who they are. Many of them were appointed initially by Abbott. And yet again, the court failed us conservatives and our values. So what happened in the last week? Do you remember when all the Democrats, of course you do, fled the state to stop redistricting or try to stop it? They abandoned their office, abandoned the duty. They, you know, made a big scene for a month or maybe even a little longer. And then, of course, we passed redistricting regardless. Well, Gene Wu, a Democrat from Greater Houston area, was the leader of the Democratic caucus at that time. And he kept doing all those press conferences and thumbing his nose at Abbott and thumbing his nose at Republicans in Texas. They're hanging out with Governor Pritzker in Illinois and others. And Paxton sued him for illegal fundraising, right? So the governor on his own, the governor and attorney general Paxton, they file a lawsuit and they file it directly with the Texas Supreme Court. So here's the entire court, 9 members of the court, all Republicans, many, perhaps even most, appointed by Abbott and then subsequently won elections. And Abbott's part of the lawsuit, Governor Abbott. And he says, hey, we got to throw these people, these Democrats, out of office. They broke quorum for a number of weeks. They abandoned their office. And you need to take them off the ballot. Court, the law allows that. And you need to go do it. Well, the court uniformly denied it. Just straight up, no, we're not going to do it. Claiming that the Texas House and the legislature had the authority to sanction them more aggressively than they did. By the way, I agree with that. The Texas House could have done a lot more, in my very strong belief. They had some quotes like, in the end, a quorum was restored in a few weeks' time, and intervention by the interplay of political and practical forces, wrote Justice Blaylock, the chief of the court, who, as I recall, worked for Governor Abbott at one point. So they refused to act, just straight up. So what did Vo say when he's thumbing his nose at Abbott and the Republicans and the Texas House? He said, when Greg Abbott threatened to arrest and expel us for denying him a quorum, we told him he should come and take it. He tried. This is Anthony Holm, host of Politics with the Big Dogs, and we have a big dog with us today, a freedom fighter for liberty, a Texan activist, and I'm so excited. We have Destin Sandusky. Introduce yourself and tell us about yourself, please.
13: Yeah, Anthony, thank you for having me on. I'm Destin Sandusky, Executive Director of Texans for Fiscal Responsibility, and the new project that we've launched last year, Texas Anti-Predatory Gambling Alliance. It's kind of a mouthful. We call it TAPGA for short. So TFR and TAPGA, TAPGA is kind of my domain for the time being.
12: And I think I mispronounced your last name, as I have done many times before as I introduced you. I'm so sorry. Well, folks, we have a freedom fighter, and you guys are doing so much. I mean, your reach, your organizations and the ecosystem's reach is in excess of 1 million activists a day, as I understand it. You and I could talk for hours and hours, but let me try to narrow our discussion here. So my understanding is,
13: sure,
12: you in particular and the organizations. And I want to get into the Texas Anti-Predatory Alliance efforts because I'm shocked that we need them. But let's talk about the three priorities that you guys are trying to advance with RPT and the convention coming up. Is that fair? Can we do that?
13: Yeah, absolutely. Yeah, Anthony, thank you. The RPT convention's coming up. We're a nonprofit organization that wears a lot of different hats, but we do have a C4 outfit. We do a lot of advocacy there. And one of the things that we're advocating for ahead of the Republican Party of Texas convention is just three things that are a part of our big slate of legislative priorities that we would like to see the Republican Party of Texas make their legislative priorities as well. So I'm really fortunate to have been tapped to be on that committee, the Legislative Priorities Committee. And we're pushing to eliminate property taxes, prioritizing the M&O school portion, which we think would set a great precedent for the state of Texas to put us on a path to eliminating all property taxes. That's, you know, half or more of most people's property tax bill. And then the second one, which really is kind of the preeminent fight that the property tax fight flows out of, and that's the fight to ban taxpayer-funded lobbying. You've talked about this on your show previously. I think the grassroots over the last several years have really come to know what this means. It's basically the whining and dining of lawmakers using our money against us, which is just unethical. It's gross. It needs to stop. We came really close to banning the practice last session and during the specials over the summer. But this time, I think we're going to see it through. It's just going to be a matter of, are there going to be a bunch of loopholes and carve-outs and things like that? We're advocating for a full ban of the practice from top to bottom. And then the last one, and to your point, is kind of the one that I think people are scratching their head about, because this wasn't really something on our radar 5, 6, 7, even 10 years ago, right? But that's abolishing the Texas lottery and then preventing the state from expanding other forms of predatory gambling.
12: So this is what floored me. And you're right. We, on this show, we've covered eliminating property taxes. Now you guys are focusing on M&O. I also want to back up for all of our listeners. I believe that stands for maintenance and operations, correct?
13: So that's right. Yeah. So this is kind of the general overhead of what the schools are doing, funding salaries and things like that.
12: Thank you. And then of course, banning taxpayer funded lobbying, and at here at politicswiththebigdogs.com, you can sign a petition and we'll send it directly to your state legislator advocating for this ban. It's just shocking. You nailed it. They're taking our local tax dollars. They're paying Austin lobbyists to wine and dine legislators so that the locals can tax us more and pay the lobbyists more. And the last few years, it's been $250 million. Of taxpayer dollars that have flowed in the lobby. And now you guys are fighting a fight that none of us would have expected you had to fight. And thank you for doing it.
13: Yeah.
12: Banning predatory gambling. Tell us about it.
13: Yeah. So TFR has been around since 2007. And we were kind of born out of the fight about the franchise tax and lots of other tax fights along the way. But last year, there was a new threat to taxpayers and families in Texas that we saw become kind of unhinged. And there was a major, major scandal that erupted in February of last year covering a rigged lottery jackpot from 2023, so a few years prior. That, and then the combination of the hundreds of millions of dollars pouring into the state by casino proponents of bringing casinos to Texas, really spurred us on. We didn't see anybody really in the space standing up for taxpayers and families in Texas on this fight. And so we introduced a project of TFR TAPCA to push back and do something about it.
12: And folks, let's make sure that we're getting definitions. So predatory gambling, and I'm going to try to outline it and you just correct me. You're not going to hurt my feelings. You correct me on the air. As I understand it, it's being defined as a combination of government and corporate hand in hand. So the lotto, for example, would be predatory gambling, correct?
13: That's right. Yeah. A good thing to help us understand what predatory gambling is to kind of go through what it's not. So, you know, I like to tell people I went to LSU, our president, Andrew McVeigh, he went to Texas A&M. If we have a $20 wager, you know, about whether or not the Aggies are going to go to Death Valley and beat them on the football field, that's not predatory gambling, right? You know, betting a dollar a hole with your buddies on the golf course is not predatory gambling. March Madness brackets, fantasy football, these are forms of what we would call social gambling, right? This is gambling for entertainment purposes only. But then when you have somebody who is entering into the picture with the participants, who has a vested interest in the playing of the games and is taking either a cut or a percentage or is benefiting from the level of participation by the players, that's where you have this predatory thing. And the thing that's interesting about it, Anthony, is predatory gambling only exists when you have a corporate interest that's partnered with government because it's so highly regulated, right? So in the state of Texas, for example, we don't have any form of predatory gambling except the lottery. And the lottery is basically the government monopoly of predatory gambling in the state of Texas. So nobody else is allowed to play except government. And what we know about predatory gambling is that it preys on the most vulnerable people in our communities. And this sets up kind of like this fundamental, irreconcilable arrangement where government, which is supposed to exist to protect our rights, or as Paul says in the book of Romans, you know, government is for our good. I'm an LSU guy. I like a nice, simple definition. That's a good one for me, right? Government is for our good. Well, if government's for our good, it can't hold that in one hand and then actually prey upon people in the other at the same time. That's the irreconcilable relationship that exists. So government operating as a predatory gambling agent is just bad. It's bad for taxpayers. It's bad for families. And none of the promises that are ever made in order to establish new forms of predatory gambling ever come to fruition. For example, the Texas lottery came about in 92, 93 out of the economic downturn of the time with the promise of making a lot more money. And it was sold to voters as a way to fundamentally transform public education spending in Texas. Well, here we are more than 30 years later, and the Texas lottery funds, I'm not kidding, 3 calendar days of school. That's it. That's not exactly fundamental transformation of our public education system.
12: And folks,
13: a lot of people are scratching their heads.
12: I'm dating myself here, but I was actually working in the legislature when that bill moved through. I was in UT in undergrad here in Austin, or up in Austin rather, and working for a Republican member. There were very few Republican members at the time, and that's how it was sold. This is going to be dedicated revenue to the public schools in large part so your home property taxes won't grow. And Texans went out there and they passed it, and we had a constitutional amendment, and then we got hoodwinked by government. They put it in the general fund, or effectively in the general fund, and your point is well taken. So now we have efforts, primarily the Sands casinos, Chinese casino, who they have pumped tens of millions of dollars into Texas for political efforts. And these are my words, not you. And of course, if you're just joining us, this is Anthony Holm, host of Politics with the Big Dogs. We have Destin Sensky, who is executive director of Texans for Fiscal Responsibility, on with us. And he's talking about many of the things that we've been talking about, eliminating property taxes, banning taxpayer-funded lobbying. But what we haven't been talking about and clearly need to be talking about is their Texas Anti-Predatory Gambling Alliance. And it's shocking that we need this. But we've had the Sands casinos, who used to own the Venetian, but now I guess they've sold all their domestic casinos. They own Chinese casinos in Macau. They've been pumping millions and millions of dollars and into Republican primaries against conservatives like Andy Hopper and LaHood and DeRazio, folks, really strong social conservatives, value conservatives, free market libertarians who have the courage to stand up and defend us for many of the issues that you and I hold dear, you and I being the audience. And instead, the folks at Texans for Lawsuit Reform, that gazillion dollar PAC, and the Sands Casino folks have been pumping millions of dollars into efforts to take out conservatives so that they can have these mega casinos. My understanding, and historically, Dan Patrick in the Senate's been a hard no, but you never know how that works. A whole bunch of new senators have come in. The House passed it once already some sessions ago, and my observation is Governor Abbott was, some years ago kind of passively for it. And then I think there was a grassroots activity, or then he said, I don't know that we ought to be doing that. And now it's a who knows, but there's a lot of money being sloshed around. And I didn't ever imagine that we activist conservatives would be sitting here having to say we have to defend our communities and our children against predatory gambling in these MAGA casinos. So thank you, Destin, for what you guys are doing. Tell us more.
13: Yeah. So what we saw over, this started in like 2022 and 2023, was the formation of several PACs and then the flowing of money into the lobby in support of growing, you know, the vote count towards bringing expanded forms of gambling to Texas, whether that be online sports betting or the new brick and mortar casino concepts that everybody's been talking about. And then they really turned the temperature up. And so at basically by their own admission, they're spending about $100 million a year on this effort to bring casinos to Texas.
12: Whoa, stop. The Venetian folks are spending $100 million a year in Texas?
13: That's right. Yeah, so what we've heard is they're kind of braggadociously saying, hey, look, this is how much we're going to spend. Buckle up, get on board or else. And they've done some PR campaigns, you know, to try to sell people on things like jobs and the money it's going to fix our schools, or maybe even that we could fix our property tax situation with this money, right? They're trying to build up support among the public and then especially among lawmakers in Austin, in order to persuade them that this is a real winner for taxpayers and families.
12: Okay,
13: nothing
12: could
13: be
12: you.
13: Further from the truth.
12: Folks,
13: yeah.
12: Destin, tell them where they can sign up with your organization.
13: Yeah, sure. So we're at texastaxpayers.com, and then our new project has its own website. You can get some information about predatory gambling and our work on this issue in particular. That's just TAPGA.org, TAPGA.org, TAPGA.org. So we've got some articles up that talk about all the various different forms of predatory gambling, whether that's the Texas lottery scandal, lots of news on that recently here up on the website, online sports betting, whether it's this major controversy we're seeing with the superstar quarterback that just transferred to Texas Tech and his violation of NCAA rules on betting on his own teams and such, or this casino effort. So I'll give you one example, Anthony. You know, back in December, we had a ongoing special election for SD9. It's a DFW area Senate seat. And this one entity or several entities funded by the Las Vegas Sands Corp spent $3.5 million in support of one candidate who was pro-gambling, or at least was telling people that he, quote unquote, would leave it to the voters. And this is just language that we see a lot of pro-gambling lawmakers taking now, where basically they say, oh, well, you know, my position on it isn't actually all that important. We just need to let the voters decide. But here's the thing, is if you have an entity that's willing to spend $100 million a year on efforts to move the needle on the issue, how much money would we expect them to spend on a referendum, a constitutional amendment election? I mean, in order to just get to 50% plus one vote, could be, I don't know, $500 million. We know from some of the economic studies that have been done that a large brick and mortar casino would bring in about $1 billion in revenue a year. We also know that the one that the Las Vegas Sands Corp in particular has talked about bringing to the DFW Metroplex could be as large as 2.5 times that size.
12: So this is
13: an unbelievable amount of money. Yeah. And I think with, you know, the ROI and the math involved on the business model, we should expect to have this fight over the next 6, 8, 10, 12 years, right? If we don't stand up and do something about it now.
12: And we need to stand up. And you've got to stand up. I just didn't understand it was this big of a threat. So it's TexasTaxpayersPlural.com or T as in Tango, A as in Alpha, P as in Paul, G as in George, A as in Alpha.org. Because look, I don't want predatory gambling in my homes and in my communities, in my state. I just don't think we need it fundamentally. Other Republicans might disagree, but here's what I think we're all in alignment on. These guys have teamed up with Texans for Lawsuit Reform in many instances, and they're trying to take out the most conservative members. DeRazio's, LaHood, Hopper, there's 10 or 12 Republican Texas House members who will stand up to power and against bad policy, guys. And these are the folks being targeted by the casinos. $100 million is incredibly troubling to me. And you're talking about ROI. look, that ROI is on the backs of Texans. There's no way around it. So if they think they're going to make a billion or 2 billion a year, it's a taking. That's what the lottery is. And my opposition to the lotteries comes from a different cause. I think it's the poorest people who participate. Now they willingly go and give their money, but it troubles me. It's basically a tax on the poor because wealthier, more educated people tend to understand that you just don't win it. It's this anomaly and the odds aren't favorable. You're right. There was a weird event and my understanding is it's come into criminal charges, but we as a movement have to ensure that the Republican Party of Texas opposes this. And if these guys are spending this kind of money out there, then they're going to spend money infiltrating the Republican Party and try to ensure that we don't put as a legislative priority ban. So I'm with you and I'm glad and thank you for being on the Legislative Priorities Committee. We got a number one, as a movement, as a party, vote and support to eliminate property taxes. Number two, as a movement and a party, vote and support to ban taxpayer funding lobbying. And now I understand the magnitude of the harm. Thank you. We also have to vote and support ending and ensuring that we do not permit predatory gambling in the state of Texas. Is that appropriate?
13: Yeah, Anthony, to put a bow on it, right? The reason that we ought to abolish the lottery, right, is not because it failed on the promises only, right, that it hasn't fundamentally transformed our education spending or the way we fund our schools in Texas, but because it's got a long 3-decade scandal-filled history of corruption. We've got this rigged jackpot where basically the allegations are that there was an international crime syndicate operating with cooperation from the Texas Lottery Commission and its members. And so we have kind of 3-pronged reason. Number one is, to your point, this is a moral abomination. Government is preying on, marketing to an addictive product to our most vulnerable and economic downtrodden Texans, the people that we should be extending a hand to help. And not necessarily to kick them while they're down, so to speak, which is what the Texas Lottery does. The second argument is ethical. The violations that they've done of, you know, obviously alleged criminality here, working with international crime syndicate to rig these jackpots, take advantage of well-intended, well-meaning people playing a game that they think is being objectively run by the government. And that's been violated. We deserve accountability and we deserve, taxpayers and families deserve for justice to be served in that. And then the third element, to put a big bow on it, right? Right now, with all of this money flowing into Texas to try to expand predatory gambling in Texas, to change our constitution and accommodate these corporate interests and allow them to partner with government, first we should consider the Texas Lottery, right? This form of predatory gambling we allow has been such a massive scandal-filled failure. Why on earth would we ever consider expanding into other forms of predatory gambling where we know things like money laundering, human trafficking, drugs, narcotics, other forms of criminal behavior are attracted to these? So let's clean up house, deal with the one form that's failed us over the last 30 years, eliminate it, abolish it, return the appropriations process back to our lawmakers, and then prevent any form of expanded gambling to come as well. I think by sending a signal that we're going to abolish the one form of predatory gambling we allow in Texas, we can communicate really strongly that now is not the best time to have a conversation about expanding.
12: And look, folks, to legalize this, it would have to go to a vote to the people. So Republicans who really want to support casino gambling and expansion and accept these millions of dollars, they all say the same thing. They say, we're going to leave it to the vote of the people and let them decide. And I know that that's nonsense, listeners, that it is folks who just don't have the constitution to stay the course and say, hey, we're happy with Texas as it is. We're happy that our families are here. And in fact, part of this goes to the conversation we've been having, Destin, outside of today, the listeners and I, on this show. Texas really moving toward big business. If you're a billion-dollar big business, we're going to put your interests ahead of the Texans. And I think that's generally happened as a big, broad statement across Texans. But it's more and more happening to Republican activists as well. Yeah, you're going to fail. I know you don't, you think that's wrong. You don't like it. And it is wrong. But big business wants it. Therefore, we're going to do it. You know, we're going to strip you of your right to elect your judges. We're going to do some appointments. So it's big businesses get their own judicial system, you know, appointed by the governor. What happens if the governor becomes a Democrat? So more and more folks like Destin and these organizations, TAPGA.org, have to present themselves because big business is being welcomed with open arms. And the Texas House did pass the effort, as I recall. Am I misremembering that a couple of sessions ago or three sessions ago, maybe?
13: I'd say just that there's been examples throughout the last decade.

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2: It was only in the House, and that failed.
3: Oh, that vote it failed in the House on the floor. Okay, good. So then the casinos came in. They've committed $100 million or more. They've been spending it. They've been actively trying to take people out. House members, they've been scaring them. They've been supporting moderates in primaries and Democrats, spending $3.5 million in one Senate seat. So, folks, we have to come together. Tell us what we can do to support you and the organization, and tell us what we can do to ensure that this makes it as a priority by the Republican Party of Texas so these legislators don't do it again.
2: Yeah, so the first thing is, one, if these issues are something that's important to you, I know the Republican Party of Texas convention can be far, it can be costly to be there, but it is such an important part of our process, our lawmaking process. So if you can make it there, especially Monday, Tuesday, and Wednesday while committees are meeting, come and testify. Let the members of the committees know how important these issues are to you. And then if you're a delegate and you plan on being there for the kind of Thursday, Friday, Saturday portion of convention, the convention proper, if you will, at some point, a package of legislative priorities will come to the floor and you'll vote on the top eight that you would like to see the RPT and its infrastructure and the people and the mechanisms behind it go into the building and advocate for. And so, yeah, eliminating the M&O school portion of our property taxes and putting us on a path to eliminating all property taxes, banning taxpayer-funded lobbying, and abolishing the Texas lottery and preventing us from expanding into other forms of predatory gambling, all things I would ask for your vote for. But for other than that, if you are not already a subscriber, go to texastaxpayers.com, sign up. We send two emails a week. We're not a big, bunch of spammers. We're not going to blow you up. We give you one informational piece and then a newsletter with some of the top news of the week. And then we'll give you a few call to actions when the need arises. But Anthony, other than that, we're just really grateful to be on the show and take our message to the folks. I think the people are with us on these. It's just a matter of whether or not lawmakers will join us in the fight.
3: Thank you. And if you're joining late, this is Anthony Holm, host of Politics with the Big Dogs. And we have Destin Senske, who... his name is always a struggle for me to pronounce. I apologize. Fighting the good fight. And let's not leave without recognizing again that TFR, Texans for Fiscal Responsibility, really came out of a Republican-led effort to do a franchise tax. I mean, it's just shocking. And I was working in government at the time, and I don't remember if I had been working for Rick Perry, Governor Rick Perry at the time or not, but Governor Perry helped lead this. And I'm going to summarize it, folks. What I remember being so and I loved Governor Perry. He's really deviated from me of late, but at the time I loved it. And what I recall about that tax was you could be a business in operation, never make a profit, but owe a whole bunch of tax because you had gross revenue of $2 million. But if it costs you 2.2 in expenses to make the two, then you had a loss of 200,000, obviously. But the state of Texas was going to tax you on your gross revenue, not your profit. So folks like you and your organization and TFR and the activists whose shoulders we stand on really fought the fight early, and we need you and we thank you for it. We thank you for it, sir. So let's do this, folks. We only have eight priorities that RPT is going to embed. Destin is advancing these three. They are very worthy in my, from my recollection or from my opinion. And I do want to at least give a wave. I don't remember what the number is, but the Texas legislature, and this includes the House, who I've often been critical of, they passed like 39 or 59 or some really impressive number of priorities, of party priorities. So I do want to give them a shout out because it hasn't always been the case. You know, we've been moving them through the Senate with some frequency and they've died in the House. But I appreciate the House for that. But we got to prioritize this hard stuff now, banning fat taxpayer funded lobbying, making sure we don't have predatory gambling. And you know, Abbott's going to move this property taxes. He's going to have to show his mettle on it, because by God,

0: How do we need it? We had a massive surplus. They didn't touch our property taxes in any meaningful fashion. So, Destin, did I leave anything off?
1: Yeah, I would just remind people that the reason that the Legislative Priorities Committee and these legislative priorities that the RPT is going to advance out of convention are only important because of the success that we've had pushing them over the last several sessions, right? I think the grassroots have really organized in a way that I don't remember from 10 years ago when I first got involved. We've kind of matured as a movement. I think we know how to get things done in the building and apply pressure. And so that's why the priorities are so important. And you see so many great issues and so many great organizations advocating for theirs to be included, right? It means something to be a legislative priority of the Republican Party of Texas now, because we've got more than a snowball's chance, maybe than we did, 5, 6, 8 years ago, right? So now the idea that we can get some of these major policy wins across the finish line is huge. It's encouraging. I just am so grateful for so many people that, mostly on a volunteer basis, sacrifice so much to be a part of the process, whether it's going to Houston for convention, driving long hours to Austin to testify, sometimes late into the evening, right? These are all important things. We've got the best activists in the country. We set the standard for policy in the whole country, right here in Texas. And I think we're doing as good a job as we've ever done, thanks to the grassroots.
0: And folks, this is a radio show, so you can't see my face. Therefore, I'm going to lead with, I say this tongue in cheek, but I mean it. It's underlying foundation. If I had to, if it's a fight between the casinos and TFR and the listeners of this show, the activists, I know who I'm betting on. Thank you so much for
1: We've
0: coming
1: got the
0: on.
1: truth on our side.
0: Always. I put my money on us. All right, my friend. Thank you, sir, for coming on. We appreciate you.
1: Thank you, Anthony, for having me.
0: This is Anthony Holm, host of Politics with the Big Dogs. Thank you so much for fighting for liberty. Thank you so much for joining us. Let's go forth and conquer. Conservative values will overcome. God bless you and God bless Texas.
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11: Breaking news at Town Hall. I'm Bob Agnew in Washington. President Trump this week said the U.S. will be sending an additional 5,000 troops to Poland, stirring confusion following weeks of changing statements from the administration about reducing, not increasing, the American military footprint in Europe, Swedish Foreign Minister Maria Malmer Stenergard.
12: Well, it is confusing, indeed, and not always easy to navigate. I guess you feel the same as I do. But we need to continue to focus on what we do and not what everyone else says. So we need to continue to invest in our own defense and our own capabilities.
11: Meantime, the White House is pointing fingers over a failed uprising in Iran while warning tensions in the region remain dangerously high.
13: President Trump says Iranian citizens couldn't rise up during Operation Epic Fury because Iraqi Kurds held back U.S.-supplied weapons. The president also blasting ongoing ceasefire talks with Iran as weak and unserious, dismissing proposals as garbage. Meanwhile, U.S. and Israeli forces are on high alert amid concerns Iran could restart military action.
11: That is Laura Winters reporting. President Trump is touting what he calls a major jobs milestone. He says 100% of net new jobs since 2025 have been created in the private sector. NASCAR driver's number, retired.
14: Richard Childress Racing is temporarily retiring Kyle Busch's number 8 Cup Series car, at least until the driver's 11-year-old son Brexton is ready to take over behind the wheel. RCR will run the number 33 car on Sunday night in the Coca-Cola 600 after the 41-year-old Busch died unexpectedly Thursday of unknown causes. Austin Hill will replace Busch in the driver's seat. Brexton Busch is already known for his racing exploits. He won the Tulsa Shootout Junior Sprint Championship to earn his first career Golden Driller last year. I'm Geffen Coolball.
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11: NOAA Administrator Neil Jacobs says they're forecasting that the Atlantic will see fewer storms than average this year, due mostly to a developing El Nino formation in the Pacific Ocean.
16: With roughly a 55% chance of being below normal, 35% chance of near normal, and a 10% chance of above normal. This equates to 8 to 14 named storms with winds at or above 39 miles an hour. Of these, 3 to 6 hurricanes with winds at or above 74 miles an hour, and 1 to 3 major hurricanes, that's your category 3 to 5, with winds at or above 111 miles an hour.
11: The U.S. stock market closed out its 8th straight winning week on Friday. Ross Stores, Workday, and Zoom Communications all helped to drive the market higher after reporting stronger profits than analysts had been expecting. You'll find breaking news and analysis at townhall.com. Thousands of people turned out in Havana on Friday for a state-organized rally in support of former Cuban President Raul Castro.
17: Castro is about to turn 95 and is rarely seen in public, but he is believed to still wield significant power behind the scenes and retains the title of General of the Army. This week, Castro came back into the spotlight after U.S. prosecutors unveiled an indictment accusing him of ordering the 1996 shootdown of civilian planes flown by Miami-based exiles. The case reopens a tense chapter in the long history between Washington and Havana and puts one of the revolution's most enduring figures back at the center of it.
11: A 911 call obtained by the Associated Press reveals NASCAR driver Kyle Busch experienced shortness of breath, felt overheated, and was coughing up blood the day before he died at the age of 41. He was hospitalized with a severe illness 3 days before he was set to compete.
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22: All right, welcome to the show, everybody. I'm your host, Kenny Michaels. This is Striking Gold. We got a big day in front of us. Let's get rolling. First of all, you can watch me on YouTube. If you go to YouTube and you go to Striking Gold with Kenny Michaels, all one long word, you can watch me do this show live. You can also go to The Gold Show with Kenny Michaels on YouTube and watch it as well. All right, welcome to the show. I'm Kenny Michaels. This is Striking Gold. The number to get me live right now, 888-961-0222. Again, 888-961-0222. You can get me live right now if you want at that number, 888-961-0222. The amazing Wendy is on phones today. She will, you have a question about moving your retirement account or your cash into physical gold and silver, she'll take your call. She'll connect you to me. What a week. Two different news agencies, two of them, USA Today and MSN, said Trump is on his way to Fort Knox to inspect Fort Knox. This is the most exciting news we in the gold world have been waiting for. Is Trump going to Fort Knox? We already know he's obsessed with gold. We already know he would love to get us to the gold standard. We already know that. Already know that. And now, two different news agencies, USA Today and MSN, are saying Trump is going to Fort Knox to open Fort Knox. He wants to know what's in there. I have a question. Why? Why does he want to know what's in there? Because whatever he's doing, he's using gold. So if you are invested in physical gold and silver, not that stupid stock nonsense, if you're invested in physical gold and silver and you have the right products, you are going to have an explosion in your account. Boom! Trump is heading to Fort Knox. The gold industry has been waiting for this announcement. We knew it was coming at some point. We knew it was coming. And it's finally here. Okay. Now, NBC News, did you see the interview with Trump before he boarded his flight to China? He said, I don't even care about Americans' finances with this whole war with Iran. He said, I could care less about America's finances. I don't care. He says, doesn't matter to me what happens to their finances. All I care about is that Iran doesn't get a nuclear bomb. Well, sure, it's important Iran doesn't get a nuclear bomb, but whoa, Mr. President. What do you mean you don't care about Americans' finances? What about us retirees? Or what about us old people? What about us seniors? What do we do? I'll tell you what we do. We don't rely on our government to help us. We take our accounts, we move it to gold and silver, and we're safe. That's it. Because it's the number one safe haven anywhere at any time. We move to gold and silver. And now with Trump opening up Fort Knox, on his way to open Fort Knox, how exciting is this? Silver's up 162% in the last year. Now it's gone way up. Gold's gone up now, up 50% in the last year. Silver is soaring, as we all know. Okay, and humanity is now obsessed with gold. You call Golden Crest Metals, 888-406-6222. 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There is no better-looking gold guy than me. Period. 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It'll come to my email, and we'll take your retirement account. We'll take your cash. We'll move it into physical gold and silver. And what a time. What a time to be in gold and silver. Trump is opening up Fort Knox. Oh, praise Jesus. Thank God. Let's go, baby. This is what we've been waiting for. If you're invested in physical gold, this is the news you wanted to hear. You've heard me talk about Trump repricing gold and silver. You heard me talk about that there's article after article after article about that. Now he's going to Fort Knox. Why? Are we getting close to the repricing? That's the exciting part. That's what most people in the gold industry think, that once he goes to Fort Knox, he'll assess what's in there. And then we think the next step's going to be the repricing. Holy smokes, let's go. My IRAs in gold and silver is yours. If it's not, do it now. Before this happens, do it now. Call Golden Crest, 888-406-6222. Again, 888-406-6222, or go to kennysgoldquiz.com. Either one. All right. And by the way, at Golden Crest Metals, we'll make sure you get the right metals. That's very important. Because if you get the right product and then Trump revalues gold and silver, watch your account explode and enormous tax benefits in moving to precious metals. So it's win-win all the way around for sure. All right. There was an article that I need to talk about on this show. Market Watch came out and says that 52% of adults that are 60 years old or older think they're going to work till they die. That is a very sad thing to hear. And the reason they say that is because the cost of goods has gotten more expensive. Taxes keep going up. Fill up your car lately. Woo! And so 52% of adults that are 60 plus think they're going to work till they die. They'll have to work till they die. I don't believe it. I believe it, yes, if you're staying in stocks because of the volatility, because stocks are high risk, high tax, low growth. But if these people got smart and moved to physical metals, now you're in low risk, low tax, high growth. You don't have to work till you die. And I hope part of those 52% are watching this show right now or tuning in. 52% are going to work till they die. Not if I can help it. All right, anyway, call me here, 888-961-0222. I'm Kenny Michaels. This is Striking Gold. All right, one of the things I want to mention, and I'm going to kind of stay on this topic for a little bit. There's a lot of people wondering about who do you go to buy gold and silver, right? Who do you go to move your IRA? Who do you go to take your cash out of the bank and buy? And why do I say Golden Crest? Why do I tell you people to go to Golden Crest Metals? All right, so I did some research for you, okay? And I always tell you, do your homework. Because if you don't do your homework, you're going to get burned. I'm going to prove it to you right now. Let's start with company number one. I can't mention the company, but I will mention this. If you watch Fox News, you see them advertise all the time. A gray-haired man. I know who he is. You know who he is. He's a famous actor. The company that he's promoting has 86 complaints in the last 12 months on the Better Business Bureau. 86 complaints in 12 months. That's more than 7 complaints a month. Why the hell would anybody move their retirement account or take money from the bank and go to a company like that. That's disgusting. 86 complaints in the last 12 months. That's one company. Here comes another one. There's a company in West Los Angeles that is promoted by a guy that got busted years ago for groping women. Okay? They have 53 complaints in the last 12 months on the Better Business Bureau. 53 complaints in the last 12 months. Disgusting. Here's another company, another large gold company. Somebody from Fox promotes them. They have 36 complaints in the last 12 months. Still want to move your retirement account with these people? Still want to give them your hard-earned cash? And here's another big company that, listen to this, their rating got completely pulled from the Better Business Bureau because there were too many complaints. Four of the largest gold companies. There you go. 86 complaints in the last 12 months, 53 complaints in the last 12 months, 36 complaints in the last 12 months, and one isn't even a part of the Better Business Bureau anymore because they had too many complaints. Now you know why I tell you to call Golden Crest Metals? Because there are no complaints. That's why. If you don't do your homework on who you're going to buy from, ladies and gentlemen, I'm going to make a factual statement right now. If you don't do your homework, you are going to get burned in the gold business. You are going to get ripped off. And then you're going to call the good-looking, stunningly gorgeous Kenny Michaels, host of this show, Striking Gold, and say, Mr. Michaels, I made a mistake, and I need you to bail me out. I'm thinking legitimately about opening a bail bonds business because I'm constantly bailing people out. So I decided I would do the homework for you and go on the internet and do my job, and I have. 86 complaints in the last 12 months to one gold company. And you would still put your retirement account there? You're nuts. Or 53 complaints in the last 12 months? Or 36 complaints in the last 12 months? And the complaints say they're getting ripped off. That's what the complaints say. So stop with the nonsense. I've done the work for you. All you got to do is pick up the phone. Listen, there's a gold company out there that bounces paychecks. They pay the people and the check bounces. Which means, do they have enough money to buy back your metals? If they can't make the payroll, how are they going to buy back your metals? Right? Legit question. That's why you go to Golden Crest Metals. Right there. There's proof right there. Go to Golden Crest Metals, 888-406-6222, or go to kennysgoldquiz.com. kennysgoldquiz.com. You get me, the good-looking Kenny Michaels. If you go to kennysgoldquiz.com, I will call you. We'll take your IRA, your 401k, your 403b. We'll move it into gold because Donald Trump is going to Fort Knox. Woohoo! Thank you, Mr. President. You're going to Fort Knox, baby. You know what the next step is after Fort Knox? He's going to go in. He's going to evaluate what's in Fort Knox, and he's going to go, wow, look at all this gold. Look at all this silver. And then you know what he's going to do? He's going to sit down with his staff and go, okay, it's time to reprice gold, time to reprice silver. And there I'm going to be in the background. Go, Mr. President, go. Let's go, Donald, let's go. Donald, make it happen. Because my IRA is in gold. My IRA is in silver. And I have gold and silver in my home. Come on, Donald, do it. Come on, Donald, do it. Don't duck, Donald. You're not Donald Duck, but don't duck, Donald. Stand there and do it. He's going to Fort Knox. He's going to Fort Knox. The article said he's going to Fort Knox to evaluate how much gold and silver is in there. Now, if he wasn't going to reprice it, or if he didn't care about gold and silver, why is he going? There's obviously something going on. And silver starting to have a major run. So is gold. Let's go. Let's go. Woohoo. Oh, I feel bad for those of you that are still in stocks. Okay. You are the type of people that are going to wait too long. And then you know what's going to happen. You're going to wait too long. And then gold and silver is going to be priced so high from the repricing that then you're not going to be able to afford it. And then you're going to be like, darn it. Should have done it. Don't be a darn it. Be a do it. Don't be a darn it. Call Golden Crest Metals right now. Okay? Call Golden Crest Metals right now. 888-406-6222. 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By the way, you can watch me do this show on YouTube. Go to Striking Gold with Kenny Michaels or The Gold Show with Kenny Michaels. And you can watch me live right here, right now. All right. We are going to go to the caller. Yeah? It's okay. We got a caller. Beautiful. We are going to... Let's take the caller. We got a caller. Let's go. All right. Good morning. Welcome to the show.
0: Morning.
1: Good morning.
22: How are you this morning?
1: Good, thank you. How are you, sir?
22: I'm good. Is this Lisa and Dave?
1: Yes, it is.
22: Well, I want to welcome you to the show and for being this week's gold miner. Congratulations on that. Here's my question. So obviously I want you to tell people your journey. I understand you guys tuned into the show. Tell me the story.
1: So it was a Sunday morning, probably what, month and a half ago, on my way to the store, and my radio was turned to your station, which I'd never heard you before, but in listening to you, I just couldn't listen and get enough information from you. It was just so much information that sounded good, that Dave and I had always talked about getting into gold and metals, but just didn't know where to start or who to trust. And reached out to the email, and lo and behold, you called us, not your assistant, not anybody else, but you. And you've been absolutely amazing to deal with. And I thank you for educating people on this, Dave.
0: I just came in on the second half. So, but anyway, after we discussed and decided how much we wanted to invest and so forth, everything went really, really smooth. No questions on, you know, oh, well, you got to give more, or, you know, we need more. And it was none of that. What we had to offer for the exchange and so forth in the program was more than fine and okay.
22: Well, good. Well, you know, I make a big deal out of educating people. You know, gold and silver has now become the number one most profitable investment in America today. No question. No question. However, before people invest in gold and silver, they got to get educated. And I just, before I brought you on, I just went through four of the largest gold companies in America today have massive complaints against them because all they care about is paying somebody famous to advertise for them to get your money. They don't care about the repercussions later. And that's wrong for people to move their money. They have to become educated. And what I love about you two, is when I spoke to you, Lisa, what I loved about it was that I got to talk to Dave. And I make a big deal out of that because I believe if you're married and you're going to invest in physical gold and silver, whether it's a retirement account or cash, doesn't matter, husband and wife should be on the same page. And there are questions the wife will have that the husband didn't think of and vice versa, right? And so it's a big deal to me. Now, I understand you went through the process. I think you both moved some type of a retirement account. Congrats on that. I'm glad it went well. I also heard, through a little birdie told me, that you each got some free silver for tuning into my show. Is that right?
1: That is absolutely correct.
0: It is absolutely correct.
22: Yeah. Woo-hoo! Good. Do you know, give or take approximately, you don't have to give me an exact amount, do you know, give or take approximately how much free silver you guys got between the two of you? I know, Lisa, I think yours is arriving Friday, and I think Dave already got his. Do you know how much between the two of you you're getting?
1: I think it was around $7,000.
22: $7,000 in silver, and silver is soaring.
1: Yes.
22: So imagine this. They're saying silver's going to triple. Imagine just the amount of money people can make just on the free silver, never mind the investment. Wow, crazy. Well, listen, I want to congratulate you both. I'm glad it went well. You know, I want to congratulate you both for being this week's gold miner. We call you a gold miner because we're striking gold here, baby. Anyway, so congratulations. And for being this week's gold miner, you're each going to get one free silver eagle coin coming to your front door. Congratulations on that. Last thing I want to ask, any advice you would give people that are tuning in that are nervous about their retirement accounts?
1: I would say they can trust you and the company Goldcrest Metals. So far, everybody's just been very honest and easy to deal with, and we've felt very comfortable. And that's hard sometimes because you never know giving your money over if you can trust the person.
22: Yeah. Ain't that the truth? Well, good. I'm glad you felt comfortable. I'm glad it went well. Congrats to both of you, okay?
1: Thank you so much. Have a great day.
22: You too. Thank you. God bless. All right, guys. Bye-bye. All right, okay. The number to get me live right now, 888-961-0222. Or go to kennysgoldquiz.com. Did you hear what she said? We can trust you. Yeah, because when you go to the Better Business Bureau, there's no complaints. Of course. Do you trust the company that has 86 complaints in the last 12 months? Because they have a famous actor advertising for them. I wonder if that actor knows that they have 86 complaints the last 12 months. He don't care. He's getting a paycheck. He don't care. He don't care what happens to your money. He don't care. That sucks. How about a company that's got 53 complaints in the last 12 months? How about another one, 36 complaints in the last 12 months? And I'm reading you the biggest gold companies in the country right now, people. And a fourth one lost their rating with the Better Business Bureau because they had too many complaints. And another one's bouncing paychecks to their people. So if they bounce your paycheck, how do you know they have enough money to buy back your metals when you need to buy back, when you need to liquidate? Scary thought. Okay? You want to call me off air and find out who's bouncing checks? I can tell you that. But at the end of the day, it's about what I've proven to you is business practices. I don't care that some famous dude is advertising for a company. I could care less about some stinking famous dude. What I care about is if you're ripping people off, you shouldn't be in the business, period. Period. That's why I tell you, call Golden Crest Metals. You want to put your retirement account into gold and silver? Smartest thing you can do. Trump's knocking on Fort Knox right now. Trump's going to open up Fort Knox. Oh, yay. Trump's going to open Fort Knox. So get into gold and silver now, because when he reprices, you'll be priced out. Do it now. Okay? That's why five banks have said gold's going to double by the end of the year. Five banks have said silver's going to triple by the end of the year. Now, whether it's by the end of the year or first part of next year, who cares? As long as it doubles, as long as it triples, who cares? Okay? The point is, if you're a senior and you want to save tax money from taking money out of your retirement account, you go to physical metals. Now, why did Alaska, listen to this, the Anchorage Daily News is reporting that Alaska now accepts gold and silver as legal tender. Another state in this country, that's number 20 or 21, accepting gold and silver as legal tender. And yet, 52% of Americans that are 60 years old plus are worried they're going to have to work till they die. If you move into gold and silver, you won't have to work till you die. 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We're going to take a quick break. When we come back, we're going to talk about money in the bank, how disastrous that is, and we got phone calls coming in. We're going to take callers. I'm Kenny Michaels. This is Striking Gold. We'll be right back.

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1: With SRN News, I'm Bob Agnew in Washington. The Department of Justice is acknowledging it's removed from its website news releases about criminal cases related to the January 6th uprising at the Capitol. The department says the information about the prosecutions is partisan propaganda. The purge of news releases documenting those criminal charges is a latest step by the administration to change the media narrative that he says is biased against him and Republicans. President Trump said this week the U.S. would be sending an additional 5,000 troops to Poland. That stirred some confusion following weeks of changing rhetoric from the White House about the possibility of reducing, not increasing, the American military presence there. President Trump touting what he calls a major jobs milestone. He says 100% of net job creation since 2025 has been in the private sector.
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8: All right, we are back. Welcome back to Striking Gold. I'm your host, Kenny Michaels, the good-looking stud. 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Before I get into the federal banking system and all the nonsense that's going on there, and I'm going to grab a couple callers. So let's do that so they don't have to wait long. We're going to start with Candace in San Diego, California. Candace, good morning. Candace, are you there? Do we have Candace?
9: Hello?
8: Yes, Candace.
9: Yes, good, yes. Sorry. Hello?
8: Good morning. You're on with Kenny Michaels. Good morning, ma'am.
9: Good morning, Kenny.
8: What's your question?
9: Yes, I wanted to move my money from human interest IRA into gold.
8: That's fine.
9: With you.
8: That's fine. 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As long as you have that much or more in your account, you're fine. And you can roll it over tax-free, penalty-free. Easy to do.
9: So if I don't have enough, if I don't have $25,000,
8: well, it depends.
9: Because I just watched my account just get lower and lower.
8: No, it depends. It depends how close you are to $25,000. Sometimes for people on my show, I make a lot of exceptions. So it depends how close you are.
9: What if I'm more similar to the last caller, Morgan?
8: Oh, you mean
9: the last caller said he had about 3,000 or something that he wanted to.
8: Yeah. So a rollover, I can't do at 3,000. because it's too,
9: Yeah,
8: you're going to have to let that account build up. But it won't be long before it at least builds up. And if you can get to like 12, 14, I will absolutely make the exception for you and get it rolled over. Okay?
9: Right. Well, that's what I thought that it would get.
8: Are you there? We lost Candace. Okay, we lost her. All right, let's go to line three. Let's go to Morgan in Gilroy, California. Morgan, welcome to the show.
10: Hey, how's it going?
8: It's going well, Morgan. How's Gilroy doing?
10: It's all right. It's pretty fun.
8: Good. Are we getting the Garlic Festival back?
10: Yeah.
8: Good. Good to hear. So what is your question?
10: I just want to know how to flip my 3,000 and like build it up so I can invest in gold and like flip my money and make it grow over time.
8: That a boy. How old are you?
10: I'm 15.
8: 15 years old. You know, Morgan, I'm going to tell you something. I'm really proud of you. And I say that because I have five children.
10: Yeah,
8: I have five children. They're all boys. Okay. And, my kids are in their 30s. And I wish they would listen to you, Morgan. You're very smart. Young people should be putting their money in gold, especially with Trump now going to Fort Knox, especially with Trump talking about repricing gold and silver. That's where the future is. And you're a smart young man. I'll tell you what. I know you don't have a retirement account due to your age, okay? So I'm sure you have $3,000 saved in the bank. Normally, there is a minimum, but I'll tell you what I'm going to tell you to go do. For that amount of money, as a cash buyer, go to a local coin store in your area and make a purchase of some physical gold coins. Okay?
10: Okay.
8: Get your hands on those gold coins. Then just sit on them, young man. Just sit on them. And if you can't buy, and if it's, and if you don't have enough, if the store tells you you don't have enough to buy gold, then buy like a quarter ounce gold coin and then buy the rest in silver. They're talking silver's going to triple this year. Okay? So you're not going to have enough money at $3,000 to buy an ounce of gold because gold's more than that. But you can buy a quarter ounce. Buy one quarter ounce coin and use the rest for silver and get your hands on those coins. Okay?
10: Okay.
8: All right, Morgan?
10: Yeah, that sounds good.
8: All right. Well, thanks for tuning into the show, buddy, and good luck. And I'm very proud of you, young man. Okay?
10: Yeah, thank you.
8: You're welcome.
10: Yeah,
8: bye-bye.
10: Have a good day.
8: You too. All right, the number to get me live, 888-961-0222. I'm the good-looking Kenny Michaels. This is Striking Gold. 15-year-old kid, smart enough to invest in gold and silver. 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The hell's your excuse? There's a 15-year-old who's smart enough to figure out where we're headed. You move to gold and silver in a retirement account to save tax money, to get growth, to move into safety, meaning we get to an age where safe haven becomes important. 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You move to physical gold and silver, low risk, low tax, high growth. 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So I know. All right, the number to get me live here, 888-961-0222. 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They're there right now. Give them a call. So here's something I want to mention. Alaska, I think, became the 20th state to now accept gold and silver as legal tender. Okay? Trump, in a recent interview, said, I don't care about Americans' finances. I don't even give two thoughts about it when doing the war with Iran. I don't even care. That's scary if you have a 401k or an IRA and you're tied to the American stock market and your American president don't care about your money. I'm not knocking him. I'm not knocking him. I understand that wasn't the first thing on his mind. Making sure Iran has no nuclear bomb was the first thing on his mind. I get it. So then we have to take the bull by the horns and protect our own account. We move to gold. And now he's opening up Fort Knox. The next step after this, ladies and gentlemen, mark my words. The next step after this, this dude is going to open up Fort Knox. He's going to assess what's in there. Then he's going to go back to the Oval Office, which, by the way, is decorated in, you guessed it, all gold. And he's going to sit down and go, time to reprice gold. Time to reprice silver. And if you own it like me, kaboom! That's what's going to happen. I'm telling you, it's coming. If I was wrong, why is he going to Fort Knox? Why does he care? Why does he care about going to Fort Knox? Why does he care? Unless he's got a plan. And again, the plan involves gold and silver. I said last week on the show, Trump is obsessed with gold. And I proved it. Number one, there's a 22-foot gold statue of him at his golf course in Doral, Florida. There's a gold logo of him at Trump International Airport. Okay, USA Today reported that. He brought $100 million worth of gold in from Venezuela. King Charles just came to this country and fed him gold. He said there's no tariff on gold. He's obsessed with it. And he decorated the Oval Office in all gold. Now he's going to Fort Knox. How much more proof do you need that physical gold and silver is where your IRA and your cash should be? Okay? So, there you go. Okay? Now, let's go back to something I was talking about earlier. About gold companies that are out there that are ripping people off. Ladies and gentlemen, you've got to do your homework. You don't just hand your retirement account over to somebody because some famous actor is telling you to do it. That's just dumb. Because that famous actor is paid big time dough to say, call this company. I'm not a famous actor. Right? I'm good looking, yes, but I'm not a famous actor. And that famous actor, for one company, is promoting a company that has 86 complaints in the last 12 months at the Better Business Bureau. That's disgusting. And when you read the complaints, it's one after another. They overcharge me. They overcharge me. They overcharge me. There it is. Another big one, 53 complaints in the last 12 months. Another big one, 36 complaints in the last 12 months. Another big one lost their rating completely with the Better Business Bureau because they had too many complaints. And there's gold companies bouncing paychecks. You invest with these people? You're nuts. Now, obviously, this show's an educational show. I do my homework for you so I can save you the time. But if you don't believe me, go to the Better Business Bureau yourself. Type them in. You'll see for yourself. Click where it says complaints. And Golden Crest Metals has none because of their business model. You understand? So call them up, 888-406-6222, or go to kennysgoldquiz.com. All right, so people have been asking me about money in the bank. Money in the bank is a dangerous place. As you know, the Fed chair just got approved through the Senate confirmation, right? So Kevin Warsh is our new Fed chair. Congratulations to you, Mr. Warsh. You're our new Fed chair, and I understand why you're there, and I understand what your job is. Your job is to appease President Trump. And President Trump wants low interest rates. Well, that's great if you're buying a house. So mortgage guys, get excited. That's great if you're buying a car. Car salesman, get excited. But if you have money in a bank, you ain't excited. Because you're making nothing. And I want to point something out about money in the bank that I thought about last night. Money in the bank, what happens? You earn interest on the money, right? Then you get an interest tax form sent to you at the end of the year. So the bank pays you interest, very little, but nonetheless, pays you interest. And then you got to pay tax on the interest. So you made nothing. 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But here's what you do. If you take the money out of the bank and go buy silver, up 162% in the last year. 162% in the last year. So imagine having silver sitting in your safe at home, being nice and shiny. And you leave it a year and you make 162% on your money. And there's no tax form. There's no tax form for that. It just sits in your safe. It's making you money. The bank pays you interest and then hits you with an interest tax form. It's like you don't make any money in the bank. But the banks want to keep your money because that's how they keep their doors open. So what do? You keep enough money in the bank to pay your bills each month. Sure, of course. I do. But the excess money, don't put it in a CD. Don't put it in a high-yield savings. Don't put it in a high-yield money market. Stick it in gold and silver. Gold's up 50% in the last year. Is the bank paying you 50%? And if they did, they'd hit you with a tax form. Now you got to pay tax on the 50%. It's like a double colonoscopy. Have you had a double colonoscopy? Yikes! They pay you nothing and then make you pay tax on the nothing. It's a double colonoscopy. Not for me, thanks. So take your money from the bank, call Golden Crest Metals, 888-406-6222, and product matters, by the way. If you buy the right product, you're going to do very, very well. We had our gold miners on earlier on the show, Lisa and Dave, who heard my show, said they trusted me. They moved to Golden Crest Metals. They loved the experience. They said I educated them. They said they trusted me, as they should. They got $7,000 free silver between the two of them. For tuning into my show, how sweet is that? And guess what? They're making more money in their IRAs in gold and silver than their IRAs when they were in paper. That's it. Gold and silver has become the number one most profitable investment. It says here, according to The Economist, which is a news source, it says humanity is now obsessed with gold. They should be. It's the new way to make money. Alaska now accepts gold and silver as legal tender. Trump, according to MSN, Trump is inspecting Fort Knox. According to USA Today, Trump opening Fort Knox. Wow. Crazy. And MarketWatch says 52% of adults that are 60 plus think they're going to have to work till they die. You're right. If you stay in paper, you'll work till you die. Things are getting more expensive. 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And based on the products I own, I'm crushing it. 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Where are you? The volatility of the stock market will get you nowhere except aggravation. 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
2: Make no mistake. Oil prices being up long term ain't going to happen. Ain't going to happen. And as soon as this war ends and it's coming to an end, you're just going to see oil prices tumble again. And when that happens, you better be on that gold and silver train when that happens. Silver's running again. Thank you, China, for that. Yay! But ladies and gentlemen, I say all this to say this. Donald Trump is opening Fort Knox, according to USA Today. MSN is saying Trump is going to inspect Fort Knox. You have to ask yourself, why is Trump going to Fort Knox? Why does he care how much gold we have? He's got a war to run. He's got a country to run, right? He's got the Democrats to fight, right? He's a busy man. Why is he going to Fort Knox? Have you ever asked yourself that question? Why? I was racking my brain the other day thinking why. I was at Disneyland the other day taking a relative there who's never been. Who the hell hasn't been to Disneyland? But anyway. And I ran into Luke Skywalker. I did. There's a video of me and Luke Skywalker, I think on Instagram. On the Striking Gold Instagram. Me and Luke. I walked through Star Wars land and he says, Mr. Michaels. I said, Luke, what's up? He said, I need to talk to you about my 401k. It's okay. What do you want to know? I got to get it to gold and I got to get it to silver. More silver than gold. I said, why more silver than gold? He said, well, we use silver to make the lightsabers. I said, really? He said, yeah. There's a video of it. If Luke Skywalker can move his 401k to silver, so can you. May the force be with you. Okay? I'm telling you now, silver's on a run, gold is on a run. Everywhere we turn, there's this humanity has now obsessed with gold and silver. Another state in the country has joined the party of gold and silver as legal tender, Alaska. So call Golden Crest Metals right now, 888-406-6222. 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Ladies and gentlemen, thank you so much for tuning into the show. Trump's going to Fort Knox. Yay! Anyway, thanks for tuning into the show. I will be here next week. God bless. Have a great day. Bye-bye.

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2: 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A radical agenda by the far left is destroying the bedrock of this great nation. We must protect conservative ideals with

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1: Every time our country stands in the path of danger, an instinct seems to summon her finest first, those who truly understand her. When freedom shivers in the cold shadow of true peril, it's always the patriots who first hear the call. When loss of liberty is looming, as it is now, the siren sounds first in the hearts of freedom's vanguard. The smoke in the air of our Concord bridges and Pearl Harbors is always smelled first by the farmers who come from their simple homes to find the fire and fight, because they know that sacred stuff resides in that wooden stock and blue steel. Something that gives the most common man the most uncommon of freedoms. When ordinary hands can possess such an extraordinary instrument, that symbolizes the full measure of human dignity and liberty. That's why those five words issue an irresistible call to us all, and we must defeat the divisive forces that would take freedom away. I want to say those fighting words for everyone within the sound of my voice to hear and to heed from my cold, dead hands.
0: Lock and load. 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
5: Breaking news at Town Hall. I'm Bob Agnew in Washington. NATO reaction, stunned and surprised after President Trump decided this week to send 5,000 more troops to Poland.
6: His announcement came just weeks after he had ordered the same number of troops to be pulled out of Europe. NATO officials were meeting in Helsingborg, Sweden, when they reacted to the news, including Swedish Foreign Minister Maria Malmö Stenergard.
7: Well, it is confusing, indeed, and not always easy to navigate.
6: NATO Secretary General Mark Rutte seemed pleased with the decision, and so too did Polish Foreign Minister Radosław Sikorski.
8: I want to thank the President and everybody who contributed to this decision.
6: Trump announced the deployment on Truth Social, citing strong ties with Polish President Karol Nawrocki. I'm Lawrence Brooks.
5: President Trump is touting what he calls a major jobs milestone, the president noting yesterday at the White House that 100% of net new jobs since 2025 have been created in the private sector as his administration seeks to root out unnecessary bureaucracy within the federal government. Speaking at the swearing-in of Kevin Warsh as the new Federal Reserve Chairman, Mr. Trump said the administration cut excess government positions, and some of those workers, he says, are finding even better jobs in the private sector. Tulsi Gabbard, meanwhile, has resigned from the administration. Here's correspondent Bernie Bennett.
9: Gabbard is resigning from her post as Director of National Intelligence to support her husband through his battle with, quote, an extremely rare form of bone cancer. Gabbard notified President Trump during a meeting in the Oval Office Friday. Her last day as ODNI is expected to be June 30th. In her formal resignation letter, Gabbard says she is, quote, deeply grateful for the trust you placed in me and for the opportunity to lead the office of the Director of the National Intelligence for the last year and a half. She said she has, quote, made significant progress at the ODNI, advancing unprecedented transparency and restoring integrity to the intelligence community. Bernie Bennett, Washington.
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12: 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The Supreme Court said enough is enough. 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
14: 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Yes, you will reach me. Last week, I got one of the strongest responses I have had in years, making the statement that the best, strongest index annuity product I've seen in my 27-year career has just come out, obviously was the cause of that. I really appreciate the people that reached out to me. It was quite exciting to share with them the best product, like I said, I have seen in my career. It's not exaggeration. It's just the facts. This is a product that has averaged annual returns of 10 to 14% for the past 10, even 20 years. There's no downside market risk. There are no fee options available. No caps, unlimited upside. Participation rates excess of 100%. I'll explain that further in this show. If you want more information, Again, it's the best index annuity product I've seen in my 27-year career, and that's not exaggerating. I'm going to share some of the reasons behind why the index annuity products have been getting stronger and stronger. And the common myth, if you want guarantees, you have to give up strong returns, is completely false, is becoming more and more so, and will likely continue to become stronger over the next 5 to 10 years, if not longer, due to long-term bond yields. This is really, really important. I have not heard this shared by many people. I think a lot of the reason behind it is most really do not understand the bond market. Most people have far more experience with the stock market. They're less familiar with the bond market. Therefore, most pay less attention to it. Yet, you really should for several reasons. One, the bond market is much, much larger than the stock market. When I share that fact, many people are very surprised, but it's true. Large institutional investors tend to invest in the bond market. Another reason why most people are not that familiar is the bond market is typically the realm of large institutional investors, companies with billions of dollars to trade, sovereign wealth funds, pension funds, insurance companies, those types of entities. To participate in a bond auction, you typically need to be an institutional investor. Smallest positions are typically $100,000 or more per position. So that immediately knocks out most people, so they just don't have the ability to invest in that market. Let me tell you why you should be concerned about the bond markets right now and why index products will most likely thrive where many stocks, real estate, and other assets will suffer. We are entering one of the most dangerous bond markets in history. First of all, real quickly, what is a bond? A bond is a debt instrument that's sold typically by a country or a company. It's a way for those entities to raise funds. Bonds are sold on certain time frames and pay a guaranteed interest rate for that time frame. Much like a CD. Typically, a longer-term bond will pay a higher interest rate because the investor, the buyer, is committing to a longer time frame. Again, similar to CDs. The other difference with bonds versus CDs are bonds can be traded. And quite simply, a bond that pays a lower interest rate is worth less than a bond that pays a higher interest rate. Why there's so much concern about the bond market and particularly the long-term rates. The United Kingdom's 30-year bond has hit the highest level since 1998. Japan's 30-year bond has hit the highest level ever recorded in history. The U.S. 30-year bond has hit the highest level since 2007. These are massive numbers. And one of the primary impacts that these high long-term bond yields is interest rates will be pushed up. You may have heard the Federal Reserve discussing higher for longer, interest rates higher for longer. The reason is quite simple. When you borrow money, the money has to come from somewhere, right? Typically, that will come from an institutional investor, like a bank or a lender, pension funds, insurance companies, etc. If an institutional investor can buy a 30-year bond and get over 5% on it, why would they be willing to loan that money to you on a mortgage for less than that? And the answer is they won't. That's why longer-term bond yields drive interest rates. It's in competition. Your willingness to pay interest by borrowing money, you're in competition with the government or companies selling bonds that are paying an interest rate to the investor. This is also why 30-year fixed mortgages are tied to the 10-year treasury. Typically, the 10-year treasury plus 2 to 3% gives you the 30-year fixed mortgage rate. 10-year treasuries are now at about 4.5%. This means 30-year mortgages will soon be upwards of 7% again. These higher interest rates are also generally bad for companies because their cost of borrowing to expand and do business increases. This cuts into profitability. So generally speaking, higher long-term bond yields, Higher long-term interest rates are bad for the stock market. Also, many people know higher interest rates tends to be negative for real estate. Higher interest rates can improve or enhance precious metals, but gold in particular, world reserve currency status, and general fear in the economy also impact precious metal prices. And right now, precious metals have been on the decline since the beginning of the year after an incredible run-up last year, mostly due to fears of world reserve currency status, which has now dissipated largely due to the petrodollar in the U.S. gaining control of the majority, over 50%, of the world's oil reserves between the U.S. and Venezuela. So you have conflicting impacts on precious metals right now, and the fear levels of the U.S. dollar maintaining dominance as a world reserve currency have dissipated largely. Strength of the U.S. dollar as a world reserve currency is largely tied to the petrodollar. Countries and companies that want to buy oil have to do so in U.S. dollars on the world market. And when you control over half the world oil market, you basically control the market. Now, the things that'll thrive in a higher for longer interest rate environment, a higher long-term bond yield, bank accounts, savings accounts, CDs, dividend-paying insurance policies, index products like index annuities and IULs, index universal life policies. Variable annuities, interestingly, will tend to suffer because they're more tied to the markets, which tend to suffer in higher interest rate environment. I'm going to discuss, as I stated earlier, the best index annuity product I've seen in my career, why it's so strong, why it's likely to continue to produce extremely historic levels of returns. We've seen in the past 10 to 20 years, literally 10 to 14% average annual returns. We've seen returns of over 20% in 1 year on these index annuity products, for example. Also, very importantly, is these index annuity products and IULs protect against downside market risk. They protect the principal. They guarantee the principal. And when you do lock in a gain, that becomes your new principal. There's also an option that you can lock in gains at any time. Therefore, if you see a strong run-up, you can lock that in and never see your account value go down in a poor-performing market. One of the most common misconceptions about annuities, index annuities in particular, have been their reputation of poor performance. Now, the reason is partly deserved because many index annuity products have performed very poorly because of the indexes they're in. If you had an ETF or a mutual fund and it didn't perform very well, you got low returns, would you blame the mutual fund or ETF industry? No, of course not. You're in a poor performing product. The S&P 500 beats 80% of mutual funds year in and year out. This has been proven and documented for decades. Indexes in index annuity or IUL products, about 80% are poor performers. And I would define a poor performer as something earning, let's say, averaging less than 7% per year over a decade or longer. Certainly some years in there, you'll see strong double digit. We've had clients receive upper 20% returns, high 20% returns in 1 year with no downside risk in poor years, with an average of 10 to 14% on average per year over 10, 15, 20 years even. These products are going to get even stronger and even better because of this bond situation we're in that's worldwide. I'm going to discuss this further and also help you understand why are the long-term bond yields, why are the long-term interest rates on bonds historically high and likely to continue, if not only to stay that way, but to likely continue to increase. And the increase, the long-term bond yields, will most likely increase the returns of many of these index products. It's been the best time in over 40 years, and it's only getting better. Stay tuned in the next segment, and you'll see what I'm talking about.
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14: 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I had somebody reach out to me last week, and they suggested I use a different name or not do the Ference with no E on the end. And I appreciate the sentiment. But I thought about it for a while, and it's true. My name is unusual. It's actually Hungarian. I've shared this several times in the past. My dad escaped from the Soviets in 1956, risked his life doing so. He was a political refugee, ended up in the United States eventually, became a U.S. citizen, married my mom. I'm half Hungarian, oldest son, got dad's name. It's quite a story. It's quite a heritage, and it's something I'm proud of. My dad was a very proud U.S. citizen the rest of his life, appreciated the opportunity that this country gave him. He was the type of immigrant we want. He became an acoustical engineer, very successful in his field, raised a family, the whole deal. And it's true, when I was younger, as a kid, I hated the name because my name Ference, because it was so different. But as I became an adult, I learned to love the name Ference because it was so different. People remember it. They've probably never met or heard of Ference. And even when I met my wife initially online and the first time we spoke, she said, "Oh my gosh, I thought you would have an accent with your name." I'm like, "No, I was born in Kansas City, Missouri." So I'm as American as it comes, but I am half Hungarian. My dad's heritage, something I'm proud of. I've come to love it. Although I appreciate the sentiment, and I appreciate the thought that this listener reached out to me, it's something I don't want to let go or give up. And I understand some people may have a hard time, or they may misspell the email. But again, you can go to my website, yourpersonalbank.com. You can go to the app, Your Personal Bank app. You can call me, 866-268-4422. Or if you want to, email me, Ference, F-E-R-E-N-C, at yourpersonalbank.com. And yeah, maybe I might miss a few folks that reach out to me, but I think the risk is worth it. It's important to me, but I appreciate the sentiment. Now, back to this issue we have with the bond market right now. This is a really, really big deal. The bond market crisis is intensifying. We are seeing record high yields, interest being paid on long-term bonds worldwide. This type of high bond yields, generally for the economy, is not typically a good thing. Interest rates will be pushed higher. They'll stay higher for longer. Typically, it's a negative on the stock market in general because higher costs of borrowing reduces companies' profits. Real estate suffers with higher interest rates. Many assets do. Now, there's some that shine. There's always winners and losers. That's one of the things I always point out to people. Winners are bank accounts, savings accounts, CDs, dividend-paying insurance policies, index universal life, and index annuities. Insurance companies primarily invest in these types of assets, and when they get a higher interest rate, it's more profitable, which they're able to pass on to the investor, to the policy owner. Therefore, higher dividends, higher interest. We're already seeing some of the best rates we've seen in 40-plus years. I've shared in the last week or two, the best index annuity product has come out that I've seen in my 27-year career, and the future for that industry, for those types of products, has never been brighter, at least not in my lifetime. This is likely going to lead to an economic sea change, or a revolution even, if you will. The things that worked in the past did well in the past. Think back most of the past decade. Stocks, real estates, things like that, that thrived in those that economy are likely going to suffer in the future and vice versa. Super low interest rate environment was great for stocks, real estate, cryptocurrency, etc. It wasn't that long ago if you went into a bank and tried to get a, you couldn't get a 1% return on a CD, regardless of how long you wanted to invest. Today, there's 4% CDs. That's a quadruple increase, and those are likely going to continue to increase. We have dividend-paying insurance policies that are paying 6, 6.5% now and are on the rise. All predictions show next 5, 10 years will continue that way. IULs, index annuities, are already paying some of the highest returns we've seen in 40-plus years. It is the golden era of fixed assets and are on the rise. That is likely to continue for the foreseeable future. Why? Again, it has to do with the long-term bond yields, the interest rates being hitting the highest levels we've seen in Japan, for example, ever recorded. United Kingdom, highest we've seen since 1998. In the United States, the highest since 2007. These are significant numbers. If you're borrowing, interest rates are likely going up. If you have a variable interest rate, things aren't going to be pretty, most likely. Why are these bond yields, interest rates so high and climbing? The primary driver behind all this is the Western world has taken on record levels of debt. The United States alone, for example, is approaching $40 trillion in debt. And when a government like the United States prints currency and they spend more than they receive, which we continue to do at about a $2 trillion clip per year, they can't just print the money willy-nilly. They have to sell a bond. Somebody's got to buy that bond. Who buys those primarily are institutional investors, sovereign wealth funds, central banks, pension funds, insurance companies. And Basic Economics 101 tells you that when you have a record amount of supply, what happens? How do you entice? You have a record amount of bonds that you're selling that's on the world's markets. How do the bond sellers, these countries, companies, etc., get the buyers to buy these bonds? Well, they have to raise the interest rates. They have to sweeten the pot. And as more and more of this debt continues to be sold, it continues to push the prices up. We're at the very beginnings of this cycle. That's the scary part and what many of these warnings are sharing. Most predictions are higher for longer. The Federal Reserve has stated that now for a couple of years. Most economists and experts, projections for the next 5 to 10 years, at least, if not longer. Why? These governments are not getting their fiscal house in order. They're not getting serious. They're still spending more than they receive, which keeps feeding the fire. Now, I know there's a lot of fear and concern about losing world reserve currency status for the U.S. dollar. I have very little fear of that right now because of the petrodollar. The U.S. does control over half of the world's oil supply between the U.S. and Venezuela. We dominate the world's oil markets now. Therefore, the U.S. dollar's world reserve currency status is quite secure. In fact, recently, China has now started buying oil from the United States even. It's a shocking development. So the world reserve currency status of the U.S. dollar is pretty secure. And that's largely why you're seeing precious metals, gold in particular, dropping in values since the beginning of the year. There was a lot of fear of that last year and why it ran up so much. And that fear has now largely dissipated. But as I've said, fixed assets, bank monies, insurance-type monies, assets that their returns, higher interest rates thrive. Those are the things that are going to thrive. And how will you know when this cycle, which I believe we're at the beginning of, as most experts do, how do you know when this cycle is going to start coming to an end? Well, the answer is quite simple. When you start seeing governments like our federal government start getting their fiscal house in order, stop spending more than they're receiving, and start balancing their budgets. Right now, does anyone see any sign of that at all? Is Congress cutting back spending at all? The answer is no. So we're nowhere near the end of this cycle. We are at the beginning of this cycle. Now, eventually, those things will happen. Another reason why the world's bonds, long-term bond yields, are increasing, is largely because inflation has been coming back. And part of the reason why inflation has been coming back as much as it has to do with the global money supply. In just the last year, the world's money supply has increased over 9%, and much of that comes from China, not the United States. China has increased their money supply by over 13% in the last 12 months. China is now the largest driver of global inflation. So unfortunately, despite the fact that we are not printing money as much as we were before, and with our new Fed chair, likely that will decrease further, will help improve our financial situation. China is pushing the opposite, and that has an effect on the world economy. It also weakens the Chinese yen, which is another factor that will strengthen the dollar. This is why 62% of global fund managers now expect the 30-year bond to hit 6%. Barclays and Citigroup are warning the 30-year treasury could hit 5.5%. And history doesn't repeat itself, but it often rhymes. And you need to be aware of this. When the 30-year treasury hit 5% in 2007, most people ignored that too. 12 months later, they found out what that meant. History is rhyming. The central banks of the world are losing control of global inflation. It's now rising in 27 of the 29 major countries in the world at the same time. This is driving the bond yields up. This is not something the Federal Reserve can stop. In fact, I'm going to encourage you to stay tuned in the next segment because I'm going to share with you what's the most likely scenario of what the central banks, including the Federal Reserve, are likely to do next.
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14: 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Yes, you will reach me. I never fail to be abused when I have somebody reach out to me and they're so surprised that I actually get back with them or sometimes even answer the phone. I had this happen a couple of days ago. If you call, I'm not going to guarantee I'll answer every time. I might be meeting with a client or doing something else, obviously. But if I'm available during normal work hours, I will answer the phone if it rings. And I did this a couple of days ago. This listener, he goes, "Oh my gosh, I can't believe it. You expect you to answer the phone." I'm like, I guess I'm a little old fashioned. I like connecting with people directly. And I do my best to answer the phone when I can and obviously get back with you when I'm unable to. I've even had marketers like for my website the app, various things, try to convince me to set up a service or these types of things. But once I point out to them that that's one of the key, maybe one of the key differentiators, I like the personal touch. I'm a little old-fashioned. I think most people like that too. And if you actually get to talk to a live person and not some machine where you have to push 10 different selections to get to a person or just to even leave a message, that's pretty annoying. Like I said earlier, I'm not able to answer the phone every time. I do my best. But if you leave a message, I'm usually able to get back with you within a day or so, depending on how busy I am at that time, how many folks are reaching out to me. And it's a passion of mine. I enjoy talking and meeting with folks, answering questions, sharing ideas, enhancing their financial situation, and oftentimes sharing something with them that maybe they haven't ever heard before. Perfect example was a gentleman I met with this last week who had done a lot of due diligence on index annuity products. He reached out to me because a few things that I mentioned struck home when I stated, just because you've had poor returns on your index product doesn't mean the industry is bad or it's the product's fault. It's just you're in a poor index, most likely. And I mentioned that there are many products available with no cap, no fees, no caps, unlimited upside. Well, that kind of shocked him because, as he stated, he had met with two or three different financial people, had discussed index annuities, and had been told by more than one that there was no index annuity product, for example, that existed without a cap. And then when I did the search with him, when we found upwards of 300 products available for him based on his age and the state he was located in, one, he was shocked to see there were so many options. There were dozens of companies. Share with us, I say, look, if you talk to somebody about an index product or any financial product for that matter, and they're not able to show you dozens of companies and hundreds of product options, that pretty much probably tells you they're not independent. The industry states about 90% of agents and advisors are not independent. They work with some organization. Therefore, their product offerings are somewhat limited. They may or may not have the best product available. And then I showed him dozens and dozens of index. There's hundreds of indexes, by the way, folks. And I was able to show him several dozen examples just in a couple of minutes, all having no caps. Well, that just kind of floored him. I kind of shocked him, one, by answering the phone. And then we set up a Zoom meeting call and then showing him all the different options available with no fees, no caps, unlimited upside. I had another gentleman I just met with today. In fact, we were comparing an existing index product he had. His return last year after fees, net, net, net, was 1.25%. Now, obviously, that's horrible. The primary reason why his return was so low, it turns out in his case, he had a great index. He was in an S&P 500 index that returned strong double-digit returns last year, yet he had a cap on that, an annual cap, plus fees on top of that. He had rider fees and such, which meant his net return, when it was all said and done, was literally 1.25%. Now, that's even lower than the average that I run into, but it was pathetic. I was able to show him that product I was recommending for him, that if he had invested in that product instead, his return would have been over 20% last year, net, net, net, into his account. The difference was almost 20-fold difference just in 1 year. In his case, he even had a penalty to get out of the old product. The new one paid a bonus, which put him ahead day one. So he had more money in his account day one after the early surrender penalty with the bonus. And if next year turns out to be similar as last year, his returns could easily be over tenfold more. I mean, that's what happened last year. This is the type of thing I run into all the time because, again, index annuity products have increased fixed assets, particularly index annuity products, and improved so significantly because of this long-term bond yield curve. We're seeing historical highs. The reason behind it is real simple. When you give an insurance company money, what do they do with it? They invest it. And primarily, they invest in bonds. Now, what they do typically is they buy the bond and they put it in their safe and they never touch it. That insures and guarantees the principal. The amount of the money you gave them is there. Now, what do bonds do? They pay interest. Insurance companies then buy options with the interest off the bond. Not, again, they never touch the bond itself, the principal. They're only risking the interest off the bond. Now, if you understand options, options can increase dramatically. You can get a well over 100% increase in an option in a year, in a good year. And even on a small amount of money, that could translate to a solid double-digit return on the overall account. Now, they run the numbers and calculate this. It's very, you know, they're very intelligent on how they run this. So if your index, for example, went up 10% or 20% or whatever that was, they calculate the option return so that you get credited that 10% or 20% or whatever that return was that year. By the way, how do the insurance companies make money on these? Quite simple. The ones with no fees, which many of these products have, no fee, no cap, unlimited upside, 100% or more participation rate in the index, which means you get 100% of whatever the index does or more even. They even enhance it, bonus it, if you will. How do they make money on those types of index strategies? Again, quite simple. Those options often in a good year can return 100, 200, 300% even or more. You're getting credited the gain, whatever the index was, as if you had invested in that index directly. So if it was a 10% return, you would get 10% credited into your account. The overage, the extra, the insurance company keeps. That's their profit, the cost of doing business, and how they pay me, by the way. That way I don't have to charge you fees. I get paid commissions by the companies, which is how most financial people, regardless of what they call themselves or their title, I know they get mad when I share this, but it's true. If a financial person recommends a product to you, you purchase it, they typically get paid by that company. And in most cases, it's in the form of a commission. I get paid the same way. Many financial people also charge fees, money under management, other types of fees. I could, chose not to, 27 years ago now. Done real well. Been successful. If you're not getting charged 1% a year, for example, in fees, that means in a decade you got 10% more money, don't you? Without compounding. So that's how the index strategy, how the index products work, the index annuities, IULs. When we're talking about an index strategy with no fees, no cap, unlimited upside, and participation rates upwards of 100% or greater. And there's many of those available. Now, there are other index options that do have fees. Typically, 1% is sort of the high end, the max. And sometimes there's a reason to do a product with a fee because it might be in a better index, higher potential upside. We have a number of products with 1% fee, no cap, unlimited upside, and tremendous participation rate, 180% or more even participation rate. What does that mean? It means if that index went up 10% in a year, you would get credited 18% minus the 1% fee. So your credit into your account would be 17% that year. I had a bunch of clients get that last year, for example, in the last few years, really. Obviously, with a fee structure, one with a fee like that, where they're charging the 1% fee, that's how the company's making money there. I'm generally not a fan of cap products. And the reason behind that is quite simple. A cap is what it exactly sounds like. A cap limits or caps your upside. So unless it's a really high cap, generally I don't recommend it. I find that, again, those limit your upside. And the problem I run into, the negative perception that many index annuities, IULs have obtained over the years is because people are in indexes, either in a poor performing index or they're in a good index, but one with a cap, like this gentleman I shared with earlier, where he had a 4.25% annual cap on an S&P 500 index. I'm sorry, that's pathetic. That's terrible. That means the maximum returns in a year are 4.25%. And that's an index that can easily, in the past year, did well over 20% returns. So you're giving up the difference. That's horrible. Why not get into an index, an S&P type index, where you have no fee, no cap, unlimited upside, and you're receiving close to 100% or even more of the returns? This is real, folks. This isn't exaggeration. This is what I'm dealing with on a weekly basis. This is statements that I'm looking, annual statements from clients, actual returns, net, net, net into their account, because that's what counts. That's what matters, right? What has been credited into your account. And because the long-term bond yields, the interest that these long-term bonds are paying, which is the primary investment tool of most insurance companies, because they're paying more interest, that means they're able to buy more options. The ability to buy more options then increases the returns that the insurance company can pay to the investor. And if long-term bond yields continue to stay strong, which almost everyone believes will be the case, or even will get stronger, that means the returns will increase even further. It was interesting. I had two separate listeners reach out to me last week who were both had been bankers their entire career. Very sophisticated, understood financial tools and products. Both had invested in many, many different financial tools throughout their lifetime, both personally through their banks. One, for example, stated, "I've invested in nearly everything, yet have avoided annuities because of their reputation of poor performance." When I shared, "Don't judge the entire industry due to a poor performing product and that there's no cap, no fee products available, unlimited upside," that got his attention. When I shared this information, met with these two separate gentlemen, two parts of the country, both career bankers, one of them even mentioned, he goes, "Wow, why would I consider putting my money at risk to the market?" I shared, that's the conclusion many people come to once they really understand how these operate. When you're looking at a product that has averaged 10 to 14% average annual return for 10, 15, 20 years, actual returns, net, net, net, in your account, there's no downside risk because the principal is guaranteed. So in a poor performing year or negative year, you don't lose. It's tax deferred. So if you leave the money in there and let it grow, you don't pay taxes year to year. It starts to become very appealing for a lot of folks. And why it's become so popular and why even many Wall Street firms years ago would disparage index annuity products and now offer them themselves. I guess it comes down to when you can't beat them, join them, right? Stay tuned in the last segment. I got a few more thoughts about the economy and things that are going on with the markets, with the U.S. consumer that I think you should be aware of. And why protecting the downside through an index product could be a very, very good solution for you. So stay tuned.
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14: 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And yes, you will reach me, much to the surprise of a couple of listeners this past week. I actually even answered the phone when they called. They were shocked, but it's kind of, I have fun with it. I think it's fun. Hey, this is Ferentz. They're like, "Are you the guy on the radio?" I said, "Yeah, that's me." And they're like, "Wow, I can't believe, I mean, you said that on the radio. I'd be able to reach you. I didn't expect you to answer your phone." As I said it earlier, I don't always able to because I'm in a meeting, or if I'm able to, I will, or I'll get back with you. So here's some things we need to be aware of what's going on. The bond markets across the world, the Western world, are climbing. We're seeing historical yields, interest rates on long-term bonds like the 20 and 30-year bonds, highest levels ever recorded in Japan, highest levels in the UK since 1998, highest levels in the US since 2007. So this is a really big deal. And typically speaking, when the bond yields increase like this across the world, that's one of the best predictors of a recession. I'm not rooting for a recession, but we have to face reality. Here's another very strong indicator. Walmart stock dropped recently after the CFO posted a worse-than-expected outlook. And his statement was simple. Consumers are running out of gas. He went on and stated that higher tax refund masked the higher cost of things in quarter one of 2026. But most of that tax refund money has now run out. The bigger picture is Walmart for the last couple of years has been targeting higher income shoppers specifically because they saw the lower income consumers tapping out. They just couldn't afford the prices of everything. The cumulative increases of inflation over the past 5 years has tapped out many of the lower income consumers. The problem Walmart pointed out, though, was now even the households with over 100K of income, which has been a large part of their growth over the last couple of years, they're starting to pull back. They're starting to be impacted by the higher consumer prices also. This does not bode well. Walmart is probably one of the cleanest signals you're going to get of where the consumer is really at. Also, over 13% of credit card balances in the U.S. are now over 90 days delinquent. Over 10% of student loan balances are 90 days delinquent. And over 5% of auto loans are also over 90 days delinquent. All of these are some of the highest levels ever recorded. This is why hedge fund short positions have nearly doubled since 2024 and have rarely ever been this high. Short positions are even higher today with hedge funds than they were in the meme stock frenzy that occurred back in 2021. Hedge funds are extremely bearish right now. Historically so. Another warning sign and concern for if a pullback starts to occur and it could accelerate dramatically is U.S. margin debt has spiked to $1.3 trillion, which is an all-time high. This is leveraged borrowing of stocks. And margin debt now reflects over 5% of U.S. GDP. That is a massive, massive number. There's never been this much leverage in the stock market. That is concerning because if a correction starts to occur and the investor, the fund, is leveraged, because they're leveraged, gains and losses are both exaggerated or multiplied. So if a correction occurs, they have to get out or their losses will mount quickly, which can force something called margin calls, which requires you to close your positions and pay the brokerage firm in 24 hours, the difference, the losses. And those can mount quickly and dramatically. This is why the old statement is the markets go up like an elevator but drop like an escalator. It's because of margin debt oftentimes. And we've never seen it higher. And that's why I can't stress enough. Although, yes, with these index annuity and IUL products in the last couple, 3 years, we're seeing the best returns we've seen in since the 1970s. It's the golden era of fixed assets. It truly is. Long-term bond yields are allowing these companies to buy more. The long-term bond yields, the interest, the profits these insurance companies are earning are allowing to enhance returns more and more. They're becoming extremely competitive against even direct stock investments. But the big thing is they guarantee the principal. We've had a tremendous run-up in the stock market recently. Typically, those types of run-ups are unsustainable. Corrections occur. Corrections are natural. I get that. But when you add a correction onto historic margin debt, that can exaggerate it further, quickly, dramatically. When you add on top of the likelihood of recession has increased dramatically due to the long-term bond yields worldwide, the consumer is pretty tapped out, according to Walmart. They would know, probably more than almost anyone. Debt is at record levels, whether it's credit card debt or whatever. I'm generally not a doomer and gloomer, if you know what I'm trying to say. But the risk in the short term has elevated and elevated significantly. And the bond market is telling, in fact, the bond market is screaming that fact. And until recently, the stock market is ignored. One of them is wrong. Either the stock market right now is wrong or the bond markets are wrong. And the bond markets are far, far larger than the stock market. Large institutional investors, sovereign wealth funds, insurance companies, pension funds invest in the bond markets primarily. It's usually not wise to bet against the big money. They're not always right, I understand, but the majority of the time they are. And I just want you to understand here, I'm not saying the sky is falling, but what I am saying is the risk is definitely elevated.

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2: Responded to the innovation booms and then bust cycles. What you find is about a 24 to 25 year period of innovation. For example, in 1942, modern electronics and early computers drove a 24-year boom. And then there was a 9-year flat down period. And then in 1975 was a 25-year PC boom and internet boom. And then we had a 9-year down period. In 2009, smartphones and then AI, largely technology, drove a 24-year boom. We are at the 24-year period. If this technological cycle repeats itself, then the next 9 to 10 years will be flat or down. Now, it's impossible to predict that. And history doesn't repeat itself, but it often rhymes. This cycle has repeated itself 3 times in the past century. Will it do it again? And if it does, what did you do to protect yourself against it? Did you reallocate some funds, reduce the risk, maybe put them into an index annuity or IUL product so you could continue to gain upside returns when the indexes went up, yet not participate in the downside when they dropped? And then when the recovery does occur again, because it will, you could restart with the greater amount of money from the higher point so you don't have to suffer the loss and then the time it takes to recover from that loss. If the index or markets go down 20, 30, 40%, whatever, how long does it take to get back to even? And did you make any money during that time when it's coming back to even? The answer is no. You're just retracing old ground. Wouldn't it make more sense to not take the hit, keep the funds, and then when the recovery occurs, take advantage of that recovery and move from the higher point? This is why practical personal experience for the past 27 years, when I see folks with good index products, good IULs, good index annuities, strong indexes, typically low or no fees, typically no caps, unlimited upside, strong participation rates, in 5 or 10 year period, oftentimes they have more money than they did investing directly in the markets because they did not participate in the corrections. And if you say that's old news, 2022 alone, the S&P 500 dropped 20% roughly in that calendar year. If you don't believe me, look it up. It came back from that. Of course it did. But if you didn't have to make up the 20% and you went up from the higher number, would you have more money? In many cases, you do. That's the difference of an index product with guarantees and strong returns versus direct investment. Am I saying you should put all your money in there? For some people, maybe. Others, it's a great diversification strategy. If half your money was protected against the downside and we had a correction, wouldn't it be nice to know that at least half your money was protected and you knew that it was there, and when the markets recovered, you could go up from there? The increased bond yields, the high interest on the long-term bonds, is happening worldwide. It's quickly becoming a crisis. Federal Reserve doesn't have much control, or central banks, of long-term yields. They have impact on the short-term yields. Not only do the central banks will likely not cut rates because inflation has been increasing, China's been printing money like crazy, there's more money in the world market than ever. Many are saying that the central banks are likely will raise rates next, which likely will have a pretty devastating impact on the markets, the stock market in particular. Protect yourself. 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
4: This is the Max House Savings Minute with Ted Giocca. Ted's on the line. Ted, the interest rates, are they going up? What's happening?
5: Yeah, what we've got, Chuck, is higher oil prices, well over $100 now. Actually, the December contract's out to 90, which is not good. That's causing inflation concern, and it's pushing interest rates higher. Right now, the 10-year is about 4%. In the 30 years, up over 5%. This is the highest, some of the highest rates in years, and not only in the United States, but it's going up in Japan, it's going up in the UK, and so interest rates across the globe are going up. This is the 30 year in particular, that translates into mortgage rates, which kind of slows down housing. So we're kind of watching this closely to see where it's going, but we have to kind of wait and see where these rates are going to go. But they're breaking out across the globe.
4: Ted, I guess this is one of the many subjects that we're going to discuss this Saturday morning on the Max Out Savings Show, 10 a.m. on the Big 1070. Ted, you have a great day, okay?
5: Thank you, Chuck. You too.
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7: Breaking news at Town Hall. I'm Bob Agnew in Washington. The new chairman of the Federal Reserve was sworn in on Friday.
8: The new Fed chair, Kevin Warsh, sworn in at the White House by Supreme Court Justice Clarence Thomas. President Trump at the event telling reporters,
9: "Thankfully, unlike some of his predecessors, Kevin understands that when the economy is booming, it is that's a good thing. We don't have to go crazy. Just let it boom. We want it to boom."
8: Laura Winters reporting.
7: Correspondent Jennifer King has an update for us on developments in that deadly overdose case in New Mexico.
10: Authorities say fentanyl and methamphetamine were found at a house where New Mexico responders got sick after answering an overdose call. Steve McLaughlin is the chief medical officer for University of New Mexico Hospital.
11: When someone's exposed to an opioid or like fentanyl, initially they will often become drowsy. They can actually become unconscious. And then we see their breathing slow down and that they can, in fact, stop breathing.
10: Mika and Georgia Rascon were identified as two of the three people in the house who died. A fourth person who was unresponsive and one of the responders who became sick were still hospitalized as of Friday. Mountain Air Mayor Peter Nieto says authorities were called to the house by a worried co-worker of one of the victims. The investigation is still ongoing. I'm Jennifer King.
7: And another winning session to end the week on Wall Street on Friday. Rostar's Workday and Zoom Communications had better-than-expected earnings, and that drove prices up. Tulsi Gabbard has resigned from the administration.
12: Gabbard is resigning from her post as Director of National Intelligence to support her husband through his battle with, quote, an extremely rare form of bone cancer. Gabbard notified President Trump during a meeting in the Oval Office Friday. Her last day as ODNI is expected to be June 30th. In her formal resignation letter, Gabbard says she is, quote, deeply grateful for the trust you placed in me and for the opportunity to lead the office of the Director of the National Intelligence for the last year and a half.
7: And that report from correspondent Bernie Bennett. More on these stories at townhall.com.
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7: Cocoa prices are going down, and real chocolate, it's making a comeback.
14: Hershey is going back to the way things used to be. No more smaller bars, extra wafers, and chocolate alternatives. They're putting the cocoa back in, and others may follow suit, as a slump in bean prices since 2024 makes the traditional treats more profitable. A near 70% slide in cocoa futures from late 2024 promises lower shelf prices for consumers and a partial reversal away from chocolate alternatives made with too little cocoa to qualify as chocolate. I'm Bill Alexander.
7: When World Cup play gets underway next month, Mexico will become the first country ever to host the event three times. Mexico is set to co-host the World Cup between June 11th and July 19th. The once every 4 years event is the biggest in all of sports, and soccer is by far the most popular sport in Mexico. You'll find breaking news and analysis at townhall.com. The human smuggling case involving Kilmar Abrego Garcia has been dismissed.
15: Abrego Garcia was mistakenly deported to El Salvador last year. It became an embarrassment for the Trump administration when the order was given to return Abrego Garcia to the U.S. He claimed the administration was vindictive, and the federal judge agreed. Abrego Garcia is a Salvadoran citizen with an American wife and child who has lived in Maryland for years. But he immigrated to the U.S. illegally as a teenager.
7: That is Mike Donahue reporting. A day after Caitlin Clark was a late scratch because of a back injury, the Indiana Fever received a warning from the WNBA for not reporting the injury sooner. The Fever disclosed Clark's injury less than 2 hours before tip-off. The WNBA requires teams to list players who are injured on a report by 5 p.m. the night before the game is played. More on these stories at townhall.com.
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19: 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I'm Ted Giocca, and we're talking savings investments in your retirement. Our show is all about building up wealth, understanding the world today, preparing for retirement, and navigating through retirement. Retirement for a married couple, you're looking at 25 to 30 years after retirement. So how do you deal with that? How do you protect your wealth? How do you protect your health? How do you have a good life? And we try to bring these to you. We try to come in and also help you deal with these markets. It's a new story every day. There's changes happening, and we're trying to bring them to you quickly and on time, on point. And so we got a lot to talk about on the show today. I wanted to start our motto and philosophy, which is to save aggressively and invest conservatively. Save aggressively, invest conservatively. That's the key to building up wealth over the long term. It all starts with your 401k plan. You put away as much money as you can, and you see if we can get some light there. If you put away as much money as you can, and 10% plus the company match, 13%, that should be kind of your minimum. Those are the numbers, about 13.25% is what it takes to become wealthy and retire successfully. And you just put away that money and conservatively manage it. So, hence, save aggressively, invest conservatively. Now, here's the problem. Okay, in the world today, and with the stock market, there's not a lot of conservative investing going on. We're dealing with probably the hottest market I've ever seen. I've studied investment market since I was very young, and I've never seen something like this. I mean, it's just a complete frenzy with AI. We're engaging in the AI build out, and enormous amounts of money are being spent. People can't even imagine how big these numbers are. And you know, the question is, we're not even sure how profitable this is going to be. Is AI important for defense work, for medical research? Absolutely. You know, other types of things, you can come up with new types of materials. In about 100, 150 years, we can come up with space travel, you're going to need massive, agentic, self-aware, supercomputing to navigate it. I mean, the old thing about, you know, Scotty, take off, you know, we're going, where are we going to go from here, and hit the button and it takes off. One of the key things to space travel in the future is going to be AI. But the question is, do we need to spend, you know, $800 billion this year, maybe $1 trillion next year on it? And we're not real sure about that. But right now, there's pretty much of a frenzy going on. We have new issues coming out. They're jumping up. We have quantum computing coming out, which we need to. Importance of quantum computing is energy. It uses 1/10 to 1/100 of the energy. I mean, that's important. We talked about on the show last week the – what is it? Let me pull up my research. Oh, here it is right here. The Stratus I think it's a Stratus AI facility in Utah, which is an AI. They're going to use about 16 to 17 gigawatts. I think that's a little further along. I think initially it's pushed for 9, but if they hit the total, and by the way, to give you a perspective of a gigawatt, I think Utah uses about 4 gigawatts. That's a real rough number. So they're going to use twice as much as the whole state, and then they hope to get to 16 to 17 gigawatts. That works. That's about 1,468 terajoules of energy per day. Now, so you're like, Ted, what is a terajoule? I'm not really sure what that is. Okay, as an example, the generate that much heat. The atomic bomb in Hiroshima was 63 terajoules. So they're going to use about, once it's up to full capacity, it's going to be used materially more than the state of Utah. It's going to be like over 20 atomic bombs of heat per day going up in the atmosphere for this AI facility out there that that Mr. Wonderful actually is one of the big backers of. And so you're kind of like, what is going on here? It's just all over the place right now. Enormous speculation. The SpaceX IPO is coming up. And I think this is one of the important things that we're going to be talking about later on the show here today. But so we're dealing with a lot of volume in the market. We're dealing with the market's not really – it's up near an all-time high. But at the same time, you have – higher energy prices. We have oil about $104 a barrel. We've got other prices going up. If you look at sulfur's up 97%. Sulfuric acid is up like close to 150%. This is sulfuric acid is one of the building blocks of a lot of things that happen out there. It's not really well known. If you look at something like urea is up 24%. If you look at coal's up 11%. You know, many of these other things are going up. Diesel fuel's going up. Polypropylene's up 40%. This is a basic building block of plastics and in all types of things that go on out there. And so we have an inflation. We have cotton up. up over 25%. We have other wheats going up. Why are they going up? Well, because diesel fuel is up right now. Diesel fuel is running about, where's my number, 52%. Well, there's farmers in Africa and Asia that are like, wow, this is a lot of money. We can't afford it. In many cases, there's shortages in those countries. And fertilizer is up 20%, in some places more than that. So there's going to be less planting. So in the United States, where things are going up here, but the farmer, if he's got 500 acres, might have 50 or 75 acres that are kind of marginal, and he goes, well, here, I'm just going to plant my best land, I'm going to let the other land go follow, and so less grains. So we have inflation going up. We had 3.8% inflation last quarter, last month, and if you look at the PPI was even higher on that, and that's surging up. So we're dealing with higher inflation. We have the 10-year up about 4.56%. We have interest rates going up around the globe right now. We have them going up in Japan. We have them going up in the 30-year in the UK. It's, you're looking on the 10-year, looking at about 5% there. It hit almost 4.15%. If you look at the 30-year here, we're over 5%. These numbers, this is, so Ted, what are we talking about? Well, this is the highest since 2007 for longer-term interest rates. If you look at Japan, Japan is about, I believe, 2.8 on the 30-year. Again, these are numbers that are going up. Interest rates are going up, inflation's going up, commodities are going up. Typically, that's going to cause concerns in the markets, but the market's looking at, hey, AI is going to make us so much money. But to be fair also to the market, if you look at the Atlanta GDP number, it's up about, which is an estimation of the quarter, it's up 4.3% growth. So we've got very good growth. And so a couple things. We just got a new Fed chairman coming out. Well, everyone is all upset because Trump is going to want. He's going to be supposedly cutting rates the first day to help out Donald Trump. Well, let's look at it. If you look at the actual numbers on the situation, how do you cut rates when you get 3.8% CPI number? You know, for the last 12 months, you're supposed to have a target of 2%. You've got rising inflation. You got rising commodity prices. You got rising interest rates around the world. If you're the Fed chairman, you're going to have to sit there and show that you're a steady hand. You're watching the situation. You have a plan, and you're not going to sit there and just start cutting rates and have people flee the U.S. bond market and it collapse. And so, you know, one of the real flaws of the media out there, you know, pretty much almost across the board, particularly the mainstream media, is they hate Trump so much that they just fixate on every little thing he's saying. And so the whole story about Kevin Warsh is going to be cutting rates the first month because Donald Trump's going to tell him to do it. They just lost their mind. They're not looking behind the scenes and going, hey, what is Kevin Warsh's plan? What is he going to do with the balance sheets at the big banks that are basically piling up in AAA paper, many of it created type of stuff, or lending to hedge funds? Maybe we should try to, as the Federal Reserve, try to encourage banks to lend to the U.S. economy, to the manufacturing sector, those type of things. Maybe we should encourage the banks, instead of holding a bunch of repos and different types of garbage that hedge funds have put together, encourage them to buy U.S. Treasury bills to help force down the lower front end of the rate curve. So there is a plan, but the media is whipped in such a frenzy about Donald Trump. You know, it's just like, no matter what he comes up with, it's a bad idea, and they just lose their mind. It's like a ballroom. You're kind of like, well, wait a minute. Don't we need a new ballroom? Like, oh, no, it's Donald Trump's ballroom. So I want you to understand there's a lot of big things happening. We got the Iran. We got rising interest rates. We've got incredible amounts of speculation in the stock market. Everybody's chasing the latest hot IPO, the latest hot tech stock, the latest chip stock, you know, the latest quantum, whatever. And And so it makes for somewhat of an unstable market. And risk management appears to have gone out the window. And I think Warren Buffett said that, you know, where you should really be more worried is in euphoria than in panic, because, you know, in panic or when things are bad creates opportunities which you can go for and kind of manage through. But now what you're dealing with is a situation where the where you're dealing with just a lot of euphoria. So we're going to try to parse through some of this stuff today to get you to understand some of the things that are happening. But in this first segment, one of the things I really want you to understand is what is the situation going to be what is going to happen? What is our situation now? What are some of the positives? What are some of the negatives? And where are we likely to go from here? We're going to give you some more ideas later. And how do I protect my retirement in this environment? Because remember, most retirement are 60% stock, 40% bonds. But you know, things are changing out there, and so that's one thing we're going to do. Now, if you got a question or comment, you give us a call at 713-339-1070, and we'll get your calls answered. We're coming up here on a quick break, and we'll be back. But one of the more interesting things with this market is just. It's just the sheer velocity of it. And so again, how do you deal with this as a retiree? There's a story today in the Wall Street Journal that, I don't know if it's today, but recently an editorial that, well, really 60-40 is not the correct. You should have 90% of your money in stocks and 10% in bonds. Yeah, that's a great idea when the market's going up. When if you're in 2008 and ultimately the market, the S&P 500 falls 57% and your $1 million IRA goes down to $500,000 or $2 million IRA goes down to $1 million and it wrecks your retirement. What are you going to do? So again, risk management is the key. And when things are like this, you want to keep an eye on that and constantly monitor the situation. We'll be right back right here on the Max Out Savings Show.
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23: Hello?
19: Hey, Charles, go ahead. Can you hear me?
23: Hello?
19: Charles? Can you hear me?
23: Hello?
19: Hello? Test, test. Can you hear me?
23: Hello?
19: Oh, wait. Tell you what, let's see if we can get that fixed up here shortly. And, do we have the caller still on? Test, test. Can you hear me now? Okay. Okay. Yeah. Tell you what, I think we've got Alex Mueller, who's running in Houston for Congress. I think we have her on. Do we have her on the line? Okay, hold on just one second. Let's see. Yeah, yes. Okay, hold on just one second. We'll get this straightened out here. Wait. I think our callers can't hear anything. Can we get that fixed up? Hello? Hello? Okay, we seem to have some issues here. Give us just a minute here. We'll get this thing straightened out and get everything going. Okay.
23: Hello?
19: Yeah, okay. Can you hear me now? Hello?
23: Mm.
19: No. I think we seem to be having an issue with the phone.
23: Hello?
19: Yeah, hello?
23: Yeah, is this Ted?
19: Yeah, Charles, go ahead. Okay, because we got a couple callers here.
23: Okay.
19: So I want to get a question from you real quick.
23: Yeah, sure. Ted, I just had a quick question about the SMR technology, the modular reactors. Do you know if any of these data centers are planning to use those things? Because I would think a conventional power plant would require a lot of cooling, and I don't know, do those SMRs have an alternate means of cooling?
19: Yeah, they do, Charles. They're much more efficient, and they don't generate as much heat with it, and so they're able to do it, but. I think that's a couple year, 2 or 3 years away or more. I know Texas A&M at the Rails campus is putting in 3 of those different ones to do the research. So it's going to take a little bit of time.
23: Well, I know that one outfit, NuScale or whatever, I know they've passed a lot of the NRC requirements and all, and I believe they're actually going to be putting one in overseas somewhere in Europe. But I didn't know, I don't know who else is building those things besides them, but I was just wondering because that would somewhat reduce the footprint of these data centers, would it not?
19: Yeah, I think it's going to. It's just going to take some time. They're 2, 3, 4 years away. But thanks for the call, Charles. I'm going to try to get Alex Mueller in here. Do we have Alex on the phone?
0: This is Alex.
19: Hey, Alex. Today we have Alex Mueller on the phone. She is running for I believe the 9th Congressional District. Is that correct?
0: Yes, sir.
19: Okay. And I'm really excited to have her on the show. Alex, can you give us some background about yourself and why you're running and some of your abilities? There's a lot of excitement about this race, and I wanted to get you on the show. We got the primary coming up, I believe, next Tuesday, correct?
0: That's correct. So this is one of the newly created Republican districts through redistricting that runs right outside of downtown through the Houston Ship Channel, goes outside Lake Houston, and then encompasses all of Liberty County. And it is a chance to pick up a seat. So a lot of the land, this was Sylvia Garcia's seat and some of Congressman Babbin's. Very proud of Congressman Babbin's endorsement. From those don't remember, I ran for county judge against Lena Hidalgo back in 22, stayed very active, and so was excited about another chance to serve. for a brief bio, I'm a mom. My husband and I are both West Pointers. Came to Houston, built careers in oil and gas. Now we started a small business in Pasadena selling welding supplies, and so very attuned to what this district needs. It is the industrial backbone of our state. It's roughly 20% of our GDP. I'm just excited to help pass the America First agenda, and having strong private sector background, I'm also a combat veteran. Chance to use a pretty broad skill set to help serve our country again.
19: Yeah, I think it's a real important skill set for over there because there's so much industrial base. And being coming out of the military, you understand the importance of an industrial base. And so I think it's really exciting. You've had quite a career, building it up and just really starting. You were actually dealing with bombs at one time, if I remember right.
0: Yep, I was. And I heard they got a few still in D.C., so. Good skill set.
19: Yeah. And so who you've got a lot of people backing you. Who are some of the people endorsing you besides myself?
0: Which I'm very grateful for. Thanks. So probably our most well known would be President Trump. Hard to beat that one. But then on the local support, really proud to have the majority of the mayors. Commissioner Ramsey, our lone Republican on Commissioner's Court. Mattress Mac. Michael Berry, it's pretty broad, but built really good relationships with a lot of the mayors in the Ship Channel, and then worked hard to build strong relationships in Liberty County. Very proud of the mayor from City of Liberty, really backing strongly. So I think that's what's different is, not coming from the political world, really focused on those local support, and then I've kept the strong ties with law enforcement. So just about any law enforcement organizations come out pretty strongly for me. And they've been out working the polls. When you go vote Tuesday, you'll probably see a fair bit of them.
19: Excellent, Alex. This is a question. Look, we're reindustrializing the United States. We basically have taken the playbook that China used against us for the last 30 years, and we're moving the factories back here to the United States. It seems to me your district over there, it could be one of the big winners, got cheap energy, a lot of chemical capacity, a lot of build-out, a lot of very highly skilled people over there.
0: We are the logistics hub. I mean, it is the world's greatest port city, so not just U.S., and that's how I view it, and it needs to be treated. We have not had the federal infrastructure support that we should have. I think a lot of that falls on having Sylvia Garcia, where she fought for a lot of workers' rights. But our port isn't commercially competitive on depth. I think, my opponent has the most important road in all of Texas, 225. Hasn't done anything for it. That's a critical freight corridor, and we've seen this massive population. But every time the population grows in the Houston Metroplex, that's a correlating increase in cargo. And so I'm very focused on making sure that infrastructure backbone keeps up so that we can continue to support these high-quality jobs because we are the intersection, largest port in the country, plus amazing rail nexus that if you want to build, this is where you should do it because of your logistical advantage. And aside from kind of infrastructure investment, it's just we've made it too hard to build. So very excited about permitting reform, regulatory reduction for all of our greater, Houston region. Why is it taking over 20 years to expand our freeways with the North Highway Improvement? I mean, that's insane. So those are the things where, want to make it easier to go and get the kind of good growth, which is American jobs that we all want and need.
19: Yeah, so you can work with President Trump to get the grants, to get the things put in bills, to get the factories, the manufacturing, the plants, it back to Houston.
0: Correct. I mean, that's my goal, is to use this seat to drive job growth for our region.
19: Excellent.
0: I think it's one of the best things I can do, outside of just continuing to be a solid conservative. But having a strong private sector experience from working oil and gas and now being a small business owner, I think that's one of the differentiators. We got a lot of lawyers in Congress. We don't have a lot of people that have really try to manage a P&L.
19: No, that's incredibly important because if you look at industry today, the businesses that are really taking off are being managed by engineers, by people that are building, entrepreneurs that are building things, be it Elon Musk or whoever, that's where our innovation is. Our innovation is not coming from lawyers or financiers. It's really becoming from to rebuilding our industrial base. I mean, I think we're seeing a genuine shift. Like I said, I mean, we've taken a playbook from China. We want these factories back here. We want production back here. We need to get those. We have kind of some shortages of those people, and we need to get them in place. And I think you're really a perfect person for the 9th District over there, and actually for Houston, because that is such a, as you just pointed out, it is a critical core industrial sector in the entire United States. I mean, much more than people realize. And so having someone understand that and dealing with big organizations and small organizations and understanding things politically, I think is just incredibly valuable, Alex.
0: And thank you. And that's what I say is for people, you may not be able to vote for me, but who's in the seat is certainly going to be casting a vote for you. So with congressional, it really is regional. And really proud. I think it's truly a better way to accomplish a lot of the goals that I wanted to do when I was running for county judge. And so just really excited to have a chance to use this seat to really benefit our whole region. And encourage everyone to go vote this Tuesday. It's still extremely low turnout. Would love the opportunity to serve. So thank you.
19: Yeah, so Alex, what you just said there is when it's extremely low turnout, every vote counts. You know, if it's huge turnout, sometimes it doesn't make, but when it's low turnout, that's when your vote really counts, correct?
0: Correct. So, you know, my congressional district, 1 million people, so far 15,000 have voted. So your vote will never carry the punch that it does. Like right now, you're basically getting 10 votes for your vote. So it's very, very efficient.
19: Okay. All right. Well, Alex, hey, I appreciate it. Like I said, you've got the backing of President Trump, Mattress Mac, many of most of the political people in this town, you know, even into Liberty County and stuff. And so I'm excited. I hope you win. I've supported you. I've endorsed you. And Alexander Mueller, she's running for the 9th Congressional District. And Alex, we really appreciate you taking the time to come on the show today.
0: No, appreciate it. Thank you very much, Ted. Have a great day.
19: Okay.
0: God bless.
19: That's Alexander Mueller, a wonderful person running for the 9th Congressional District. If you're in the district over on the east side of town, make sure you get out there and vote for her. Super important. Tell your friends. As she said, look, there's not many people voting. This is when your vote makes a difference. Now, come and if anyone has any comment, questions or comments, you can give us a call at 713-339-1070. Tell you what, let's take a quick break. And we'll be back here, and we'll be discussing some real interesting things with the markets. We're going to be just talking about, look, an enormous number of questions on the SpaceX, huge interest out there. What's going on? What is SpaceX? What's the opportunity? And we're going to cover that. And what's the best way to play it? So we'll be right back after this quick break here on the Max Out Savings Show.
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19: 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We're talking savings, investments, and your retirement. We're talking a lot about just the amount of risk in the market, what's happening. There's IPOs that are hot, and there's a lot of IPOs coming out there. The biggest one is SpaceX. It's about they say $1.5 trillion market cap. I think it's going to go closer to $2 trillion. What is SpaceX? SpaceX is the largest launcher of commercial rockets out there. They just launched yesterday. They launched their new Starship rocket and made some tests on it. It's the heaviest rocket lift in the world. And right now, if you look at SpaceX burst based on launch payloads into space, they're running about 87% of the world's capacity right now. I mean, think about that. 87% of the world's capacity is going up on SpaceX. So we got Boeing, we got NASA, we got the Chinese, we got the Russians, and there's SpaceX, which came out of nowhere, is doing. They've really pioneered reusable rockets, and this has been a big thing that they've been able to do there is reusable rockets. And so, but it's not just that. They also have these Starlink systems. You're coming today here on a Starlink system. What are you using? This is you can use the little antennas and get internet service anywhere in the world. Yeah, and so that in addition, they own X and they own Grok as well. So they're making money launching satellites into space. They're going to launch some stuff to the moon. They have a deal. Their macro hard data center in Memphis, they're leasing out to Anthropic for $1.25 billion per month. And so that's a big deal right there. If you look at that's $40 billion a year. So they have a lot of stuff going on, but it's awful expensive, almost $2 trillion. There's an enormous support. If you look at the research on IPO, particularly big IPOs, if you can get it fine in the offering, I wouldn't chase it. I think eventually it's going to come down some when the market comes in. Now, this is one of the more interesting things out there is if you look at SpaceX just came out, Cerberus came out. It was about $100 billion market cap, an AI type chip company. OpenAI is in the process of filing. That's about an $850 billion one. You've got Anthropic might come out, and that could be $1.1 trillion market cap. You add all these things up, and it works out to be about $3.5 trillion worth of deals. And so the question is, where's the money going to come from? And there's also talk SpaceX, you know, a year ago was at $400 billion market cap. If you look at Anthropic, it was $61 billion. If you look at OpenAI, it was about $300 billion. They're projecting $850 billion there. And it's starting to look like a lot of private investors are unloading their stock on the public and into 401k plans. And once this comes out, particularly SpaceX, what they're going to do is they're going to take about 19% of it of SpaceX in passive S&P index funds because they're going to need to buy that much of the stock. Now, keep in mind, this thing's been public, kind of private public for years. It just hadn't traded on an exchange. And so then if you add in the Russell 1000 and the NASDAQ, and they could do it within weeks as well, that's another 5.5%. So you could see 25% of the deal in indexes pretty quickly. But again, 25%, that works out to be, if it's a $2 trillion, that's $500, maybe it's $400 billion of stock that has to be sold somewhere else. And there's a real danger. Look, we just mentioned those IPOs. There's another 100 people trying to do IPO on much smaller things as well, or more. And so everybody's trying to hit the IPO window. The question is, where do you get all the money for this? I've seen some numbers, $250 billion initially. You know, I think it could be more than that. You could see this putting in a top in the stock markets. And so this is something that I think we want to watch closely here, see what's going to happen and see. But with it comes to if you want to put some in for the IPO, fine. I would not chase it. I think that when the market has a pullback, that'll give you an opportunity to get into it eventually down the way. So maybe do half. If you're really interested, do half now and then maybe wait and see when you get some type of sell-off and you can go from there. And again, there's a real possibility that these IPOs are so big that they put a top in on the market. And this is something we want to watch closely, because remember, we already have these interest rates around the world going up. We already have $104 oil, and we already have rising commodity prices we've already talked about. So there's a lot of negative. Now, hey, AI is coming out, and there's a big spin in the economy. It's probably a 4% growth rate. So things are good. But understand, we've had big moves up in the market in here. So again, you want to continue to manage that risk. You want to continue to sit there and watch these things, engage in risk management. Look, are we all in, you know, are our clients all money stacked in cash in a bunker, you know, in Switzerland? No. I mean, we're in the markets, but we're watching it closely. We have good cash levels. We're trying to diversify into different things, everything from energy to precious metals to some medical to we own some of the AI things. I mean, it's just I'm almost shocked how much these things have gone up for us. But we're really trying to spread that risk out. If you give an example, if you look at the medical stocks, if you look at the food stocks, if you look at a lot of consumer stocks, consumer non-durable, they're all in the tank right now. I mean, a lot of these stocks are hitting new lows. I mean, we bought a drug stock that it went from, I think, 140 down to like 40 and some change. We got it at 43. I was just looking at Campbell's Soup. I didn't really like it. I think they got too much debt, but it's hitting new lows. I mean, there's just lots of things hitting new lows. In the discussion I was having with someone, they're like, there's this opportunities here. And I'm like, yeah, but I don't know why people aren't buying. And the answer was simply, well, yeah, they can go buy that and make 10% on the year, or they can go buy, you know, X tech stock and be up 80% in the last month and a half. People just start pouring in money into that sector, and it puts a lot of pressure on fund managers, on asset managers like ourselves. And so you have to have the ability to manage through these type of things. And so the point to show it is, don't get carried away with all this, the hoopla and excitement about these IPOs. Understand that it's going to take money from somewhere else, and understand it's a very frothy market. This market's going up for like 3 years in a row. So it's not like, oh, this is the bottom. If we can just get a deal with Iran, it's going to be, you know, it'll be like after the Iraq war, or, you know, after like buying the market in 2009. No, that's not the case. You know, this market really looks more like 2007 with, you know, we have the highest interest rates since 2007. That's the last time the 10-year was in this area in the 30 years. So understand some of these things out there. And this is, by the way, with these rates going up and inflation going up, this is what we've talked about, a commodity world, higher inflation. This is why we've said keep your bonds shorter term, 1-2 year bonds. Those bonds are doing much better than bonds that are if you look at the Bloomberg Ag Index, it has a duration and maturity of about 10 to 12 years. The duration's maybe 8, 9, 10 years, somewhere in there. That's even year to date, and they're lucky it's there. And anything longer than that is down year to date. So by being in money market, being in short term, being in treasury bills, being in 1 or 2 year paper, bonds, you're getting a good return, but you're not having duration risk. Now, sometime in the future, I think we can get some more. Tell you what, let's take a quick break, an extra break here, and we'll be right back right here on the Max Out Savings Show.
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19: 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So we're just talking about the big IPOs coming out, particularly SpaceX. We got Quantinuum. That is a quantum computing company being spun off by Honeywell. We like Honeywell. We own Honeywell for our clients. That's breaking up here later this month into two separate companies, an aerospace and a automations company, which should be exciting. But so that's sort of what we're kind of looking at is a hot market with opportunities. And we're in the backdrop of this, we're dealing with Iran, which is tiring. I mean, it's every day. I was watching the news this morning and actually late last night, and literally every 2 or 3 hours, it changes from we're going into bomb to we got a deal. We're going into bomb. We got a deal. You've almost can count when President Trump is going to say something, because either it's Monday morning, it's going to be positive news, or if we're near some technical support in the market, they're going to come out with the deal's about done. And the Iranians are kind of watching this, so they're trying to sabotage it, claiming that they're never giving up their weapons. But behind the scenes, we're still losing 13 million barrels of oil a day. We're going through critical supplies across the board, be it the Strategic Petroleum Reserve or the Chinese reserves. And, you know, the Chinese, the Japanese, they got good reserves. Places like Thailand and Vietnam and, you know, Philippines, and those, they don't have much reserves. They're in trouble. India, they're asking people to work from home. They're asking people to, you know, some people are putting on, rationing and different types. I mean, we're not seeing it in the United States. We're complaining, oh my God, gas is $4 a gallon. But overseas, some of these people can't find the oil and gas, or the prices are much higher. And for Americans, honestly, $4 isn't any big deal. But if you're some person, you know, in a rice paddy in Southeast Asia, you know, $4 or $5 for diesel fuel is a lot of money to you. And I think this is not well understood out there. This is doing a lot of damage to the global economy. You know, as Trump has pointed out, we're in pretty good shape because we have all this oil and gas and we're selling it to other people. And we're complaining about the price of gas and it's hurting us, but it's not like our incomes are, even poorer people's incomes are so much higher than other people in the world. Natural gas in Europe's up 40%. And so 40-50%, and so again, they're trying to manufacture things, and they're competing with us with their natural gas prices are 2 or 3 times higher, and so it's hurting the Europeans, it's hurting the Asians, it's hurting the Africans, and these people don't have a lot of money, and it's going to take months. I looked at the yield curve or the production price production curve for crude oil out at the end of the year is $87 a barrel. So that's kind of assuming if other people would come in there. A caller asked to talk about some of the other candidates you recommend. Look, I like a couple of them. I like Attorney General Paxton. I think we've got to get a Senate that works together and gets things through. And I think the Republican Senate we've had with a lot of people like Cornyn have not wanted to do the tough things to get the economy going. Trump has done a lot of the work, but it's mostly been himself. I really like Attorney General Paxton. I like Chip Roy. I think Chip Roy is proven a fighter. He's got a pretty good record.

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2: To know a number of congressmen and the people that are pretty humble people that work hard, they get up there, they tend to be the best congressmen. They tend to get stuff done because they can kind of get along with people. They know what they're doing, and I've seen that time and again. And I really think Houston has not gotten its share of the rebuild of the industrial base, because I don't think we've had a strong congressional delegation in Houston, and I think it's hurt us. If you look at Houston, we have some of the best energy costs in the country. We have a phenomenal workforce. We have an inexpensive workforce. We've got lots of immigrants that work. Okay, if you look at that, we have extraordinary transportation system, as Alex pointed out. We've got an incredible port. I mean, this Houston should be one of the biggest winners in this whole thing, and we've lagged, and it's been frustrating. One of our problems was the electrical grid. If you look at the work CenterPoint is doing, they are going all over town replacing poles, fixing things up, hardening the system. They're taking care of that. The flooding was an issue. We have spent billions of dollars to clean the flooding up, and we just have such a great workforce. We have inexpensive energy. We have low regulation. We have the transportation sector. We just need the political clout to start bringing the manufacturing back to the state of back to the city of Houston. So those are some of the things. What else did we want to cover? Yeah, I wanted to cover this. Where is it? Let me see here. I wanted to cover this, and then I kind of read it. I'm like, oh my God, some of the companies we're invested in are in this. But its CEOs dropped the warm and fuzzy in a ruthless push to squeeze workers. And it's a Bloomberg article. Where the head of Nestle says we're going to be ruthless in assessing our talent of our people, and Mark Zuckerberg. Now, in fairness, Nestle's European company was probably overstaffed, but Mark Zuckerberg, who is ruthless, advised employees in 2025 to buckle up for an intensive year. He's already laid off 10% of the people. There's rumors that Microsoft wants to lay off 20% of the workforce, and this stresses out workers. And the problem I kind of had with the whole thing was, if you look at the margin, I have no problem with the company. We'll get to that question. If I have no problem with the company going, oh my gosh, hey, things aren't going well, we're barely making money, we've got to make cuts in the workforce. I think we all get that. But if you look at the margins of corporate America today, they're record high level, the highest in history. So if you have record high margins, record high profits, I'm struggling to see why all these CEOs need to be firing workers all over the place. And the answer is very simple. They want higher margins than that, and they want to grow their earnings every single year, and they don't care how they get it. Now, keep in mind, most of these CEOs are on contract. They have a year, two, 3 years at the most to get things done, and that's a problem for them. But maybe it's not in the best interest of the company to be firing workers, demoralizing your workforce long term. And you're not making the long term investments because you're so busy, rather than spending a few extra bucks to try to see if we can get that new division or new product put out. They're cutting that out because they want to make their earnings. And that is not what we want to see. I think over time, Wall Street's going to have to restructure. A couple things. Call. If I own Tesla stock, I had a text come in. Is that related to SpaceX? No. There's rumors that SpaceX might try to buy Tesla stock in the future. But you have, there could possibly be, if you own Tesla stock, you might get an allocation of SpaceX. I haven't seen that at all. That was some rumors. So if you own Tesla stock, you don't get any call on SpaceX, or you don't own any part of SpaceX at the present time. They do have a couple joint ventures back and forth on different things.

0: but that's about it. Tell you what, we're coming up at the end of the show. A couple of things. 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
6: Breaking news at Town Hall. I'm Bob Ackman with Washington. Poland's foreign secretary says he appreciates President Trump's decision to deploy an additional 5,000 U.S. troops to his country.
7: I want to thank President Trump for his announcement that rotation, the presence of American troops in Poland will be maintained more or less at previous level.
6: The Polish Foreign Minister Radoslaw Sikorski, that reverses earlier comments from the White House that troops would be drawn down in that part of the world. A Ukrainian drone attack has caused a fire to a Russian oil terminal. Russia's Astra News outlet reporting that Ukrainian drones struck in the Shashkaris oil terminal. That's a key site for Russian state-controlled pipelines. President Trump began testing his midterm message on Friday when he told a crowd in New York he's lived up to a key economic promise he made.
8: I cut your taxes and cut the taxes on workers, families, small business who are the soul of this state, and I made special promises that I would save you thousands of dollars a year.
6: And the president was in Suffern, New York, on the stump for Congressman Mike Lawler, who has pushed hard for boosting the deduction for state and local taxes.
8: Mike Lawler's fantastic. He's fantastic. He is a fantastic. I call him Mr. Salt.
6: And the president touting what he calls a major jobs milestone.
9: President Trump says 100% of net new jobs since 2025 have been created in the private sector as his administration seeks to root out unnecessary bureaucrats within the federal government. Speaking at the swearing-in of Kevin Warsh as the new Federal Reserve Chair, Mr. Trump said the administration cut excess government positions, adding that many former federal workers are now earning significantly more in private industry. John Scott reporting.
6: More on these stories at townhall.com.
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11: 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Hey, the Second Amendment restricts government. The technology of the firearm is irrelevant. The restrictions on government remains the same, regardless of the firearm. The Second Amendment was not written to grant permission to citizens to own and bear firearms. It forbids government's interference in the right to keep and bear arms, period. Supporting the Second Amendment. This is the Big 1070, the answer.
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16: Welcome to Talk Law Radio. I'm Todd Marquardt. Now it's time to discover your legal issue blind spots by listening to me talk about the law on the radio. But first, let's check in with Joseph Warren for the Financial Focus. Joseph and his father and brother, they own and operate Financial Planning HQ. They don't sell insurance or investments. They work with financially successful people to develop a financial roadmap and a comprehensive written lifetime financial strategy, as well as align their subject matter experts to give you advice so that you don't have to worry about reaching your financial goals. That allows you to focus on what really matters to you. Joseph, what's the financial focus this week?
17: Yes, I thought I would talk about creating a reliable retirement paycheck and how you can make that transition from where you have a steady paycheck each week. I've seen clients struggle with this sometimes, to in retirement where you have to start distributing from assets. So I'm going to talk about a little bit of those tactics and how a coordinated approach based on the financial roadmap can really help you to have a clear picture of what retirement will look like that's tax efficient and allows your money to work for you for the rest of your life.
16: What do people tend to miss out on when they're trying to plan that retirement check?
17: I think one thing is thinking about it as an investment management only problem. So kind of looking at it from that vacuum of investment management of, you know, my investment guy's choosing good investments, good mutual funds and ETFs. And, you know, as long as he's doing that, I should be fine to take the money from whichever account.
16: Mm-hmm.
17: But when you think about it, you know, a rule of thumb that you may have heard of is the 4% rule. Have you heard of that, Todd?
16: No, that was new to me.
17: So it's this idea that you can take 4% from any portfolio in retirement and it'll last you the rest of your life. So let's say you have a $1 million portfolio. It's saying that you could take $40,000 per year and that should last you for life. Keep the principal there.
16: Mm-hmm.
17: And it's a good rule of thumb. It's good to have these kind of like as a something to think about, just kind of get like back of the paper napkin type of math. But if you think about that and you don't have a clear strategy that's coordinated with the tax expert, with the insurance expert and everybody, let's say you take that money completely from your IRA or your 401k, which hasn't been taxed.
16: Mm-hmm.
17: In the 10 to 12% bracket, you know, you're not really getting $40,000 to spend. Now it's becoming $35,000.
16: Right.
17: Because the IRS is taking a chunk, and that's each and every year.
16: Mm-hmm.
17: Right. So we start from day one by talking to a CPA, a tax expert, who's proactive and who engages in planning. And we look at, from a tax perspective, how should we be taking the money? From which bucket is it? The pre-tax IRA, the taxable brokerage account, you know, the Roth IRA, the tax-free account. And we come up with a truly personalized strategy that, one, makes the money last as long as possible in all market conditions, and two, is tax efficient.
16: Awesome.
17: Yeah.
16: This is Talk Law Radio, Financial Focus with Joseph Warren with Financial Planning HQ, and he's talking about how to get a paycheck during your retirement or how to create one. And so what are some tactics that you employ to make that happen?
17: Yeah, there's a lot. I think the first thing is using those lower tax brackets, right? So the 10 to 12% bracket, if you are there in the early years of retirement before your required beginning date, where you have to start taking those required minimum distributions out of your pre-tax accounts, those 401ks and IRAs, making sure that you're getting the most out of that by doing Roth conversions. And with that, we'll talk to the CPA and we'll come up with a budget. What's the amount this client should be doing? What's the optimal amount of Roth conversions to do? And then not only that, we make sure it happens. And then we automate it. So you, each year, you know exactly how much to take in a Roth conversion. You know when it's going to happen, usually two times throughout the year. And you're building up that tax-free money, which actually helps you when you're taking RMDs because some of your money is tax-free and you have that tax-free option for later.
16: Right. Wow, that sounds really powerful. Mm-hmm. Somebody's interested in learning how to make this retirement paycheck more tax efficient, what should they do?
17: Definitely give us a call. If this is something you want help with, call me at 210-444-2128. That's 210-444-2128. I'll be checking right after the show, not during the show, after the show, I'll be checking my phone and calling everyone back right away so you can get the process started.
16: Great. You've been talking a lot about protecting the retirement paycheck. How does risk management play into creating a strategy for a reliable retirement paycheck that lasts for their whole life?
17: Yeah, it's being ready for whatever happens because sometimes life goes off script, sometimes the world goes off script.
16: Mm-hmm.
17: So one thing we do is we make sure, of course, you have the right type of every type of insurance. You're not paying for insurance you don't need, things like that. But a big part of that is Social Security. And also things like inflation, stagflation, and market crashes. There's a big risk in retirement called sequence of return risk, which basically is mathematically true, but basically the rule of thumb here is the way you could think about it is the worst time for a market downturn to happen or for your portfolio to go down is that year you retire. So 2008 was a really bad year to retire because you start compounding off those losses in your retirement, right? So we have a plan for that. And part of that is each and every one of our clients knows the exact amount of cash reserves they need to have. We substantiate it based on, you know, insurance deductibles, how much non-discretionary expenses for how long of a runway you would need. And also risks like the sequence of return risk. So when our clients retire, they'll have a cash reserve and a backup plan for even if the worst happens. Say you're retiring in the equivalent of 2020, 2008, mm-hmm. the market's about to go down. Will there be a plan for deploying that money into the market little by little each year? And even if nothing happens, we will make sure that excess cash gets deployed into the market. So we're really thinking about what could go wrong and what exactly are the actions we'll take. Same with inflation. You know, we did a lot of great planning with inflation in 2022 with Series I bonds and things like that. But we make sure the plan works under 7% inflation for life. Even stagflation, which we haven't seen in a long time, but that's, I think that was back in the 70s. But that's where you have high inflation and little to no growth in the economy. We'll even look to make the plan successful 95% of the time or more in situations of stagflation.
16: Interesting.
17: Yeah.
16: I wasn't alive then, so I didn't hear about that. I didn't learn about it, but I'm sure that you study all the financial books. So there's a lot of options and decisions for people to make. What's a big mistake our listeners should try and avoid?
17: I think the biggest one when you're planning a retirement paycheck is just looking at it as an investment-only problem. So kind of just looking at it like, okay, I got to get my investments right. You really need that comprehensive, coordinated approach of which account should I take from in terms of tax status. Asset location is another thing to think about. Like, should I take more risk in a certain account, maybe a tax-free account, than I do in a pre-tax account that's going to be taxed completely? So really having a team on your side where there's the tax strategies taken care of, risk management, goal planning, so you're confident you are going to achieve your goals, and having this team working for you so you can focus on the things that are more important than money, I would say is the main thing. And you know with confidence as that retirement paycheck comes in, it's going to last you for life. It's the most tax-efficient setup possible. But really what you're getting at the end of the day is you're just getting that paycheck coming to you automatically from your assets, what you've built over your lifetime. Mm-hmm. And you can just enjoy the fruits of your labor and just focus on things that matter more than money, I would say.
16: Yeah, so, how nice would that be?
17: Very nice, yes, yes.
16: So if I have a CPA and I have an investment advisor, don't I have everything that I need?
17: A lot of the time people do have, you know, at least a CPA, they got an investment advisor. The problem is they're not communicating in most instances. I would say 95% of the time I've noticed that they're not in communication. No one's taking that leadership role. Mm-hmm. You know, the CPA is not saying like, oh, I need to communicate with the investment advisor. They're saying, I just handle the taxes.
16: Right.
17: The investment person saying, my job is just to make this portfolio grow, not to worry about the taxes. Mm-hmm. We make sure that everything's orchestrated, everyone's rowing in the same direction and aligned on your strategy. And that leads to less confusion, more clarity, and it makes it so you get there to your goals faster because you really have this really smart mastermind of experts working. They all know what's important to you. They all know your strategy. And then we just hold everyone accountable to get it done so you can focus on your life, focus on your grandchildren, your children, and the things that you love to do.
16: Awesome. Thank you. We have to take a break. 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
16: Welcome back to Talk Law Radio. I'm Todd Marquardt. Now it's time to discover your legal issue blind spots by listening to me talk about the law on the radio. And today we're going to be talking about long-term care deficiencies. Did you know that more than half of us are predicted to experience a long-term care event at some time in our lives? The United States Health and Human Services projects that 56% of Americans turning 65 today are expected to develop a significant disability serious enough to require long-term care services and supports. Long-term care is expensive. In Texas, there's an average cost for non-medical home care provider at $30 an hour. And at 44 hours per week, that comes out to about $5,720 a month and $68,640 a year. Assisted living community in Texas is thought to be an average of $5,600 a month, which is $67,200 a year. Nursing home, a semi-private room, which is not private, is about $185 a day, $5,627 a month, or $67,525 a year. If you want a private room in Texas, those run about $250 a day, or $7,604 a month. So long-term care is expensive. Did you budget for that? Do you have high retirement income? Do you have a lot of money and investments saved up? Did you buy long-term care insurance? Are you going to rely on unpaid family members to take care of you? Are you going to rely on public government benefits? And if you spent all of your life savings to pay for home care, assisted living, memory care, or nursing home care, and there was no inheritance for your children and grandchildren, would you be upset? This is a hidden legal blind spot. In 2006, I wrote an article called Reliance on Government Benefits and the Struggle for Long-Term Care. It was published by the National Academy of Elder Law Attorneys. And my philosophy is based on something I read by a British scholar known as Blackstone. There is a moral responsibility, even higher than the legal, for children to help their needy parents. The duties of children to their parents arise from a principle of natural justice and retribution. For those who gave us existence, we naturally owe subjection and obedience during our minority and honor and reverence ever after. They who protected the weakness of our infancy are entitled to our protection in the infirmity of their age. They who, by sustenance and education, have enabled their offspring to prosper ought in return to be supported by that offspring in case they stand in need of assistance. You can find that in Commentaries on the Laws of England by William Blackstone. That was published in 1836. That was a long time ago. I think those principles still ring true today. For those of you who thought Medicare would pay for non-medical home care, assisted living, memory care, and nursing home care, or didn't have a high-paying job to help you save for retirement and need government benefits to pay the high cost of long-term care, call the show right now at 210-308-8867. 210-308-8867. Let me know where you're listening from, and I'll email or mail you a copy of my long-term care deficiencies checkup. so you can know what the legal issues are when qualifying for Medicaid to pay the high cost of long-term care. Or you can email me at host@talklawradio.com. 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And put in the subject long-term care, and in the body of the email, tell me where you're listening from, and I will email you the long-term care deficiencies checklist. But don't wait until you're already broke. If Warren Buffett and Bill Gates can avoid federal estate taxes by legal planning, I believe that people in the middle class can use the tax dollars they've already paid in the form of government benefits to help pay the high cost of long-term care. The general rules are that everyone who dies owning assets worth more than $15 million is subject to the estate tax. But Warren Buffett and Bill Gates can't avoid the estate tax through legal planning. So the general rules are that you must have low assets and low income in order to qualify for Medicaid to pay for long-term care. But there are exceptions to those rules in Texas as well. I just made it my business to know all the exceptions to the rules to help people save and protect their home, their business, their ranch, and some money. You'll want to save some money so that your family can buy you things to make you more comfortable. Medicaid might pay for the nursing home, but that doesn't cover everything that will make you more comfortable. By the way, it's hard to qualify for Medicaid because in the beginning, God had one law: don't eat from the fruit of that tree. Then he gave Moses the Ten Commandments. And now we have municipal, state, and federal lawmakers that won't stop creating new laws, laws that might impact you without you knowing it. So listen to Talk Law Radio. Find this episode on podcasts everywhere and on YouTube and share them with your parents, with your siblings, with your neighbors, with your friends, so they can learn that there's a lawyer out there and there's lots of elder law attorneys in San Antonio and Houston to help people qualify for benefits so they can receive a high-quality long-term care and save some money to pay for things that the government doesn't pay for. Here's a question from the long-term care deficiencies checklist. Does the individual in need of care own a home? Did you know that an individual who needs care can qualify for Medicaid even if they own a home valued at less than $752,000? That's crazy, right? You can qualify for Medicaid and keep your home. Now, if you sell that home and turn it into cash, then the cash counts against you. But the home itself is not countable when you're filling out the Medicaid application. The catch is that the government's going to want you to sell the home after the Medicaid recipient dies and repay the state of Texas for the value of the benefits that the state paid out. Again, there are exceptions to these rules. This is Texas. It's the have your cake and eat it too state. There are legal and ethical ways for you to avoid Medicaid estate recovery program. Call an elder law attorney to find out how. Here's another question from the long-term care deficiencies checklist. Does the individual in need of care own real estate in addition to a home? Do they own a farm, a ranch, or a business? There are exceptions to the rules that might allow you to qualify for Medicaid even if you own a home and a farm or a ranch or a business. Don't let your friends, neighbors, and family members give you legal advice. Call an elder law attorney to fact check the legal advice non-lawyers are giving you. 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I'm Todd Marquardt, and today we're talking about the long-term care deficiencies checklist. 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That's 210-308-8867. 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In the subject, type deficiencies, long-term care in the body. Let me know where you're listening from and how I can get you that checklist. If it's by email, of course, I'll just reply to the email. If you call the station, you'll have to tell Mark what your email address is or your mailing address. I can send something through the mail. I once did that. We used to send a lot of mail, didn't we? So I'm talking about long-term care deficiencies because long-term care is expensive. And if you saved up your money and you have a lot of money or a lot of investments, of course you can pay for it out of those accounts. If you didn't have an opportunity to save up a lot of money, or if you think the government induced you into believing that Medicare would pay for all of this, and you just didn't know that you needed long-term care insurance, maybe you have to rely on the government benefits. But don't wait until you're broke, because if you're broke, then you can't pay for things that the government doesn't otherwise pay for. A couple of weeks ago, I talked about the estate planning deficiencies checklist. Now, that's about last wills and living trusts and tax-protected inheritance plans. 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You can listen to them while you're walking the dog, working in the garage, or washing the dishes. And then share them with your friends, family, and neighbors so that they know how to plan for this. And do you really want your son and daughter or grandson taking care of you? Do you want them helping you with toileting, with showering, or do you want to have a paid caregiver do those kinds of things? So this is Talk Law Radio. I'm Todd Marquardt. In the next segment, we'll be talking about sinners and saints, and I have some other local news for Houston and San Antonio during that segment, and then we'll talk about legacy and Memorial Day. Happy Memorial Day. I don't know why people say that. We're supposed to be honoring people.
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6: That's our news on Bob Agnew in Washington. Some European leaders are scratching their heads after a big reversal this week from the White House. President Trump announcing on Thursday the U.S. will send an additional 5,000 troops to Poland, stirring confusion following weeks of different statements in which it appeared the U.S. was prepared to draw down its troop presence in that part of the world. The new chairman of the Federal Reserve was sworn in on Friday. Kevin Warsh, sworn in at the White House by Supreme Court Justice Clarence Thomas. President Trump is touting what he calls a major jobs milestone. He noted yesterday at that swearing-in ceremony for Warsh that 100% of net new jobs since 2025 have been created in the private sector as his administration seeks to root out unnecessary bureaucracies. Another winning session on Wall Street to end the week. The stock market closing out its eighth straight winning week. Ross Doerr's Workday and Zoom Communications led the way. This is SRN News.
18: 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The answer.
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16: Welcome back to Talk Law Radio. I'm Todd Marquardt. This week I'm talking about the long-term care planning deficiencies checklist. And it's important because the cost of long-term care is expensive. And the U.S. government projects that 56% of those turning 65 will experience a disability severe enough to need long-term care services. Since this is the third segment, we talk about the sinners and the saints. You know, I like to talk about the sinners and the saints because Martin Luther, the famous theologian who nailed his 95 theses to the church door, said that we're all saints and sinners at the same time. We've been sinning since birth, but we're forgiven and absolved because of the death and resurrection of Jesus Christ. So I like to highlight somebody that's done something wrong and highlight somebody that's done something right. Before you become incapacitated, you need to understand and sign a durable power of attorney. I'm getting around to how this fits into the sinners and saints segment in just a moment. But do not do the cheap and easy thing. Call an elder law attorney to get advice about the durable power of attorney. Some litigation attorneys call the durable power of attorney a license to steal. You heard it. You can give your agent authority to make gifts of your money, to pay himself compensation, and to change your beneficiary designations. If your agent has good intentions and finds a way to do these things that somehow benefit you in the long run and are in your best interest, this is legally allowed. That's what the power of attorney is meant to do. However, if your agent is a sinner and has bad intentions, banks and financial institutions will allow your agent to take your money and won't know if it's in your best interest or not. It's very important that the person you choose as agent is trustworthy, that is, worthy of trust. Does your agent have the values and character to do the right thing, to follow the law, and to make sure you're taken care of? When I was preparing for this segment of the show, I thought of that cartoon where the cartoon character has a little angel on one shoulder and a little devil on the other shoulder. So imagine your agent under power of attorney has those cartoon characters on his shoulders. What do you think that he'll do with that? And we need to talk about what is your prime objective if you need long-term care. So this is on the checklist. If you want a copy of the long-term care deficiencies checklist, call the show at 210-308-8867. 210-308-8867, and let us know where you're listening from. Also, you can email me at host@talklawradio.com. 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Put in the subject of the email, long-term care deficiencies, and in the body of the email, let me know who you are and where you're listening from, and I'll reply with a copy of the long-term care deficiencies checklist. What's your prime objective if you need long-term care? Is your primary objective to leave an inheritance or legacy to your family? To spend as little money as possible on those high-cost long-term care services? Or is your primary objective to get the best care that money can buy? Or, number three, is your objective to stay home as long as possible, even if the doctor says it's dangerous, even if you have little or no care, or you have to spend even more on private care, like a non-medical home care provider? Your primary objective is important. The people you trust need to know to make sure that you're taken care of. In our office, we like to spell that out for you. We write it into legal documents that are legally enforceable. You've probably heard me talk about the take care of clause and the living revocable trust that we prepare. If you haven't, you might want to revisit the estate planning deficiencies episode. You can find that by searching podcasts everywhere or YouTube. Just search for Talk Law Radio Deficiencies, and you can find that segment there, and you can learn a little more about the living trust. Has the individual that needs care or his or her spouse given away any assets or resource to someone for less than fair market value or as a gift? Well, if they have, you probably know about the Medicaid look back. There's a 5-year look back from the time you apply for Medicaid. This is known as the look back rule. If an individual applying for Medicaid has given away money or things, there's a penalty. You don't go to jail or anything like that. You don't have to pay a fine. But the penalty is the number of days that Medicaid will refuse to pay for your care. And that penalty is calculated by dividing the value of the things or money given or by the average cost of nursing home in Texas, which is $7,980 per month. Don't start giving away your assets unless you're working under the care and supervision and advice of an elder law attorney. Don't try this at home. Now, some people can still get qualified. You just have to work with the penalty. And an elder law attorney can give you some ideas about strategies and how to make that work. If you already gave gifts, say 3 years ago, and you need to move into the nursing home right now, call an elder law attorney to help you figure out how to get qualified for Medicaid. don't just stay home because you think that there's no way to fix this. We want to make sure that you're getting the care that you need. And if you're not getting all the care that you need at home, then you might need a higher level of care, like in a nursing home. The reason I'm talking about all this stuff is because nursing home is expensive. Memory care is expensive. And the U.S. government projects that 56% of us are going to have a disability severe enough that we're going to need long-term care services, like home care, like assisted living, like nursing home care. If you need help with your activities of daily living, like dressing, toileting, showering, transferring, then you need a caregiver. And is that going to be an unpaid family member? Or are you going to have to spend your life savings paying out of pocket for home caregivers, for assisted living, for nursing home care? So in the previous segment, I was talking about some of the deficiencies, like, do you have a power of attorney? That's the foundation for how somebody's going to be able to help you. They need to be able to get your bank statements and your financial statements and your insurance statements, because the Medicaid application requires proof. You have to have a document that proves each answer that you enter into the Medicaid application. So even after you write your name and your date of birth, there has to be a document that proves that. Of course, that's easy. You just send them a copy of your driver's license. They need a copy of your medical insurance cards. They need copies of your bank statements, of your investment statements, of your insurance statements. They need a copy of your power of attorney. So filing for Medicaid is hard, and that's why elder law attorneys got involved in the first place. You might find it interesting to know that years ago, my mom was once a Medicaid benefits eligibility worker. And she told me that she would sit down with people at a small table like this, and they would fill out the Medicaid application together. Well, those days are gone. In fact, a few years ago, they even did away with paper files. So the Medicaid worker only gets the electronic files. And guess what? Sometimes the electronic file is missing some of those documents. Because when we send them documents, they scan everything. And sometimes that scanning process misfiles things. And so Medicaid and Health and Human Services is always going to ask you to send more documents. They may even ask you to send the same thing. And so that's why elder law attorneys got involved in helping people to get qualified, because it's so hard. We got to take a break. When we come back, we'll be talking about legacy. Stay tuned.

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0: 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In the subject, put long-term care deficiencies in the body of the email. Just let me know who you are and where you're listening from. Or if you're on Facebook, you can post a comment on Facebook. Have you ever taken care of a loved one, like a mom, dad, aunt, uncle, grandmother, grandfather, or even a sibling? Well, tell somebody about that. Tell one of your other family members that story. Sometime when you're sitting down with a trusted family member, somebody who you're thinking about nominating to be your agent under durable power of attorney, when you're sitting down with them, tell them that you want to share a story with them. 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That's M as in mother, A-R-Q-U-A-R, D as in David, T as in Timothy, lawfirm.com to schedule an appointment to talk about these things. You might remember a few weeks ago, let's see, this was back in April, so that's more than a few weeks, I was talking with Christian Mueller about Pilates. He's opening a new Pilates studio in Burney, and you can get a free intro to Pilates June 4th to June 7th. just call 830-282-1005. Call 830-282-1005. And you might remember during that show that part of why he was so passionate about Pilates was to help grandparents stay healthy and mobile enough to play with their grandkids. 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Also, working with Pilates was my friend Melody. You might remember that we talked about nutrition back in February. This is also part of long-term care awareness. Nutrition, genetics, and, well, that's all I can think of. Nutrition and genetics affect whether you're going to need long-term care in the future. 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And again, if you want to try Pilates and you live near or in Bernie, call 830-282-1005.

and women who fought and served and died for our country, for the United States of America. Dear God, thank you for this day, for all the gifts and blessings that you give to us. Thank you for freedom, liberty, and justice for those of us who live in the United States. We know that our government isn't perfect. We know that our elected officials are sinners, just as all of us are sinners. We pray that you would forgive us our sins because of Jesus' sacrifice and resurrection. We thank you for sending Jesus so that our relationship with you is made right. We thank you for those who served in our military, who fought and died to preserve our freedom. We pray that you would help those serving in our military right now. Help them to defeat those who intend to kill us and come home safely. In Jesus' name, amen. It's Memorial Weekend, and last segment I slipped up and I said Happy Memorial Day, but I just realized that this is supposed to be reverent, to honor our fallen soldiers who served and died in service for the United States of America and us as people. And so I want to honor those who served in some way. How are you going to honor those fallen soldiers? I think it's a good example for our kids and grandkids. I remember a time when the Cub Scouts were going to put little flags out at the cemetery. And I think that's a good lesson for them to learn, to see with their own eyes the tombstones and headstones of those who died in service for our country. If you lost a loved one in service of our country, I pray for you and for your family that God would heal you and comfort you in your time of sadness. I want to talk a little bit about some more sinners and saints. The saints, I wanted to honor the men and women who fought and died for our country. I mean, literally, they died for us, just like saints do, just like Jesus died for us. So I want to mention that. There's a couple of more sinners that I also want to talk about, and they didn't really fit into the long-term care deficiencies part of the program, but it was interesting to me. If you're listening in Houston on KNTH 1070 or 103.3, you probably already know about this. Probably heard it in the news, but it was interesting to me. There are kids that are looking at their social media, and it says, go to Katie Mills Mall and cause a ruckus. I don't know what the actual social media post says that gets kids to go there, but that's what people are noticing. Another planned, quote, takeover in nearby Tomball, Texas, which is basically just outside the city of Houston, probably still in Harris County. The constable showed up before it began and was able to disperse the crowds. But this is sort of a new phenomenon where kids like to gather and cause a ruckus. What do you think is causing that? Why do you think they want to do that? It's interesting, isn't it? Well, maybe you should be aware of what your kids are looking at watching on their cell phones so that your children don't get in trouble. If they go destroy some property or vandalize something, that's against the law and they're going to get in trouble. And I'm a parent. I was scared to death of my kids getting into trouble. I told them, one of the rules of our household is that you graduate from high school before getting thrown in jail. I'll have to share the other rules of the household some other time. But I did not want them to get in trouble with the police.

0: So I've been talking about, oh, I have another sinner to tell you about. There's somebody that is assaulting people at the parks. I just saw a post on Facebook this morning by the San Antonio Police Association. It was happened in the northeast side near Tobin Park. If you're the sinner that's assaulting people, stop it and turn yourself into the police and repent. The police need more police. So part of this post was talking about all the miles of green belt that we have that people can run and hike and walk in, but there's not enough park police. So talk to your city council person, talk to the mayor, tell them you want more park police so that you can be safe at the park. I'm Tom
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3: Breaking news at Town Hall. I'm Bob Agnew in Washington. President Trump caused some confusion among European leaders this week when he announced the U.S. will be sending 5,000 troops to Poland, not drawing them down like he's been suggesting over the past few weeks.
4: Well, it is confusing, indeed, and not always easy to navigate. I guess you feel the same as I do. But we need to continue to focus on what we do.
3: That is Swedish Foreign Minister Maria Malmer Sternegad. Meanwhile, the White House is pointing some fingers over a failed uprising in Iran while warning tensions in the region remain dangerously high.
5: President Trump says Iranian citizens couldn't rise up during Operation Epic Fury because Iraqi Kurds held back U.S.-supplied weapons. The president also blasting ongoing ceasefire talks with Iran as weak and unserious, dismissing proposals as garbage. Meanwhile, U.S. and Israeli forces are on high alert amid concerns Iran could restart military action.
3: That is correspondent Laura Winters. New change to a long-standing immigration policy.
6: The Trump administration is forcing foreigners in the United States to apply for a green card from abroad. The new policy requires foreigners in the United States to leave and apply for a green card from their home country. U.S. Citizenship and Immigration Services says the policy returns to the original intent of the law. Critics argue it disrupts long-standing practices and could separate families. The process could take years, causing significant disruptions for applicants. Paya Panjwani, Washington.
3: President Trump is touting what he calls a major jobs milestone. He said yesterday at the White House that 100% of net new jobs since 2025 have been created in the private sector as his administration seeks to root out unnecessary bureaucrats within the federal government. He says many of those former workers have found better jobs in the private sector. More from townhall.com.
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3: A NASCAR driver's number is being temporarily retired after the icon's shocking death this week.
9: Richard Childress Racing is temporarily retiring Kyle Busch's number 8 Cup Series car, at least until the driver's 11-year-old son Brexton is ready to take over behind the wheel. RCR will run the number 33 car on Sunday night in the Coca-Cola 600 after the 41-year-old Busch died unexpectedly Thursday of unknown causes. Austin Hill will replace Busch in the driver's seat. Brexton Busch is already known for his racing exploits. He won the Tulsa Shootout Junior Sprint Championship to earn his first career Golden Driller last year. I'm Gethin Coolball.
3: A 911 call obtained by the Associated Press reveals NASCAR driver Kyle Busch experienced shortness of breath, felt overheated, and was coughing up blood the day before he died at the age of 41 this week. He was hospitalized with what's simply being called a severe illness. Breaking news at townhall.com. In Havana, thousands turned out Friday for a state-organized rally in support of former Cuban President Raul Castro.
10: Castro is about to turn 95 and is rarely seen in public, but he is believed to still wield significant power behind the scenes and retains the title of General of the Army. This week, Castro came back into the spotlight after U.S. prosecutors unveiled an indictment accusing him of ordering the 1996 shootdown of civilian planes flown by Miami-based exiles. The case reopens a tense chapter in the long history between Washington and Havana and puts one of the revolution's most enduring figures back at the center of it.
3: The U.S. stock market closed out its eighth consecutive winning week on Friday, leading the way. Ross Stores, Workday, and Zoom Communications, they helped to drive the market higher after reporting stronger than expected profits. More on these stories.
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14: 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I am Checkapro Joe. 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How are you?
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14: 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You guys have really grown a lot since then. 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
16: 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When people get their rollers, they're going to notice a big difference. When you put new rollers on a garage door, it's not like putting new tires on a car or truck. That could improve the car or truck's ride, but this is going to make a big difference in that door, isn't it?
15: Oh, absolutely. What we're seeing most of the time is the client has, you know, builder grade rollers on there, and there's two different kind of builder grade rollers. Most that we're seeing now is like a plastic wheel that doesn't have any ball bearings. And so when the door is going up and down, you'll hear kind of groaning and squeaking coming from the door. And basically what's happening is because there's no ball bearings, those rollers are locking up in the track. So I've said it before, it's like driving down the freeway with your emergency brake on. Not a good sign, right? So the other type of roller is a metal roller that has ball bearings. So at least it's rolling, but you got that metal on metal noise. It's very loud, very clanky, things like that. So what we're going to install is a nylon coated roller. So it's, you know, got the nylon coated, so it's going to be quiet in the track. But the main thing here is nylon coated with the ball bearings. And it's going to make that door work a lot smoother, a lot more freely, and then it allows the opener to work less hard.
16: This is a very popular offer, and I want people to call right now to get in, because only 10 of my listeners are going to get this today. Here's the phone number, 281-343-3632. It's a $129 garage door tune-up. You're going to get 10 rollers for free. It's a $350 value. On top of that, you guys are going to inspect the door.
15: Yes, yes. We're going to do a 29-point safety inspection of the garage door, and we're going to kind of look through everything like a fine-tooth comb, right? Mm. Like, we're going to check the motor head, the rail for the opener. We're going to check out the door, its condition, and all the parts on that, and then give you a report about it.
16: This is phenomenal. Most garage door companies aren't as thorough as you guys.
15: Correct. I mean, most companies, they'll just come in and they just do something. They're in and out in 15, 20 minutes, right? And we're trying to make it an experience, but also just have our guys take good care of you and let you know, hey, here's what's going on today and here's what to be prepared for if there's anything. Hopefully there's not.
16: I hear from the radio listener all the time. They'll call me and they'll say, hey, Joe, I love what I get from Garage Door Doctor. I heard Cody on the air and I wasn't so sure, but when he and his team came out, they exceeded my expectations. And then I'll say, well, if you were to rate them, how would you rate them with a star? And they'd say 5-star service. You guys strive for the 5.
15: Yes, that's our ultimate goal, is get a 5-star review. Hopefully the clients love us, and if we did our job right, they will. So that's our ultimate goal.
16: One thing I love about having you in my studio versus most garage door companies is that you guys have your own employees. You don't sub it out. You have a fully stocked truck. You are insured. And you've been doing this for decades here in Houston, Texas. You can't afford to do what a lot of these crooks do. You just can't. And you know, in home service, there's a lot of people who are, I said they're crooks. And that's why I started Check-A-Pro back in 2005, to protect my listeners.
15: Yeah, absolutely. Again, you live by the motto of do as you'd want done, you know, do unto others as you'd want done to you. And if you just live by that, then life is good, right? So we try to treat everybody like they're our mom or our dad. And we found that that's a good way to do business. It's obvious. It's an obvious thing, right? But it's for some companies, it might be a little harder to implement, right? For us, it's not that hard. I really love being able to have I call them colleagues, so I don't really call them employees, but our own colleagues, our own teammates, and we train them in-house, and they're certified, you know, technicians, and that's what they are. They know what they're doing. And we have a brotherhood basically here, that if there is that weird one-off, something that's weird that, you know, perhaps only I've seen once in my life, I've been doing it for a long time now, you know, they can always reach out and get that expert help if it's required. But these guys are experts at what they do.
16: Listen up, everybody. I'm about to give Cody's phone number out again. 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
15: Absolutely, yes. And Dad's still working with us today, and my brother and my mom and my uncle, we love what we do, and my team is really, it's just a big family. And, you know, that's how we should be treating our clients, too, and that's exactly what we strive to do.
16: A fully stocked truck. Let's talk about that and why it's important. Fully stocked truck means it's like a rolling supply house, a warehouse. It has almost everything except for maybe a custom door somebody wants. But as far as repair and maintenance, everything's on that truck that your technician needs to help my listener.
15: Yes, that's what we strive to do. About 99% of the jobs that we go to, we have everything on the truck. We don't have the sections, and there might be some custom cut stuff that somebody might have a fancy schmancy door, like a wood overlay, mm-hmm. and they need some custom springs. But for 99% of what we see out there in the field, we have everything on the truck, which, you know, the goal of that, it costs us a lot of money to do that, but the goal of that is to not have the client have to book out another day. Like, we go there, figure out what's going on, and then make them block off another day 2 weeks from now when the part comes in. So ultimately, our goal is just convenience for our clients and be able to resolve it right then and there on the spot if the client chooses to move forward.
16: Call now, 281-343-3632 to get your garage door tuned up. And you're going to get 10 free rollers, by the way. Thank you, Cody Johnson, for offering the 10 free rollers to my listeners today. 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I asked Cody if he could sweeten the deal a little bit. So I flipped him upside down, grabbed him by the ankles. The pennies and nickels came out. And he said, Joe, what do you want? I said, you got to sweeten it up. He said, okay, fine. A garage door inspection at no extra price.
15: That's absolutely right. So, but yes, we do a 29-point safety check. And, you know, what we really like is when the client hangs out with us while we're doing it. And we can kind of educate you if you like. So if ever you're there and my technician is there, if you say, hey, when you do that 29-point safety check, I want to hang out with you while you do it, we can educate you on exactly what we're doing and why we do it. A lot of people enjoy that experience if you're up for it.
16: If I were you, I would call Cody, because your garage door, if it is causing you some trouble, you know, which many do. It could be a brand new garage door, a builder grade, and it may not have been installed correctly. It might be very noisy. Having new rollers are going to make it really a better piece of equipment. I would call right now, 281-343-3632. That's 281-343-3632. Cody, we're going to take a quick break.
15: Okay.
16: Jerry in the other room, in the control room, he's our producer, tells me Elizabeth is on the line and she wants to tell us her experience with you, and we're going to hold her over the break. But when we come back, we're going to talk to her. How does that sound?
15: I love it. Let's do it.
16: We'll be right back right after this here on the Checker Pro Radio Show. Stand by.
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16: And we're back here on Check A Pro Radio. I am Check A Pro Joe since 2005, helping you here in Houston find the best contractors. We check them out by checking their insurance, licenses, and references. If you didn't get Cody's phone number, well, here it is, 281-343-3632. If you've just tuned in and you're wondering why we're giving out Cody's number, it's because he brought another valuable offer to you, my listeners, today here in Houston. A garage door tune-up, ordinarily $350. I asked Cody to sweeten that up. He said, $129. I said, can you do better? He said, how about 10 free rollers? I'm like, great. I said, can you do better? He said, Joe. I said, can you do better? And he says, one more thing I can do. I can do a garage door inspection on top of that. All for $350. Oh, I mean $129. This is crazy.
15: It's only $129.
16: It's absolutely crazy. So Jerry, our producer, tells me that Elizabeth is on the line. I want to go out to talk to her right now.
15: Awesome.
16: Elizabeth, thank you for joining us today here on Check A Pro Radio.
21: Yeah, you know what? The garage people were fantastic. The dude was friendly, professional.
16: That is so awesome to hear. Would you call Cody and his team out again if you needed anything else?
21: We will call him back if we need him. He was fair, honest, and very, very nice. I you know, it's nice to have somebody that's not pushy. He didn't push more, you know, on us. He just, you know, repaired what we needed to. And the rollers were great. I mean, yeah, that's how I found you guys on the radio show. And I said, oh, I got to call these people. And I did, and set up an appointment. And I am very happy.
16: Elizabeth, would you recommend Cody and his team from Garage Door Doctor to your neighbors, friends, and family?
21: Absolutely. As a matter of fact, I told my neighbor Ray.
16: Oh, that's fantastic. And so if you were to give them a review, would it be one star or five or somewhere between?
21: I'd say a five. You know, we were completely satisfied. I mean, the price was right. You know, we had to have an extra repair, and he didn't rip us off or talk us into anything we didn't need. Yeah, no issues at all.
16: Elizabeth, thanks for listening, and thanks for calling in. I really appreciate it. Elizabeth isn't the only one who has these types of stories, Cody.
15: Well, that is an amazing testimonial, and I love to hear that. That's nothing makes me happier than when somebody's calling in or they email me or something like that and just praising my team out there. It's a blessing. It really is. I really appreciate it.
16: And by the way, if you ever have anything that you want to convey to Cody and his team, you can call them anytime at 281-343-3632. 281-343-3632. And, you know, I don't hide from anybody. I get calls all the time during the week at the office. And if you want to reach me, the best way to reach me is joe@checkapro.com, joe@checkapro.com, and I will answer any home improvement question I can or try to connect you with someone who can help you out, like my friends at Garage Door Doctor. How did your dad come up with the name?
15: I don't even know. All I know is he was a mechanic at Oldsmobile way back when, right? And he said, hey, I'm going to specialize in steering wheel columns. And he had to do, you know, garage doors on the side as the steering wheel column was going to take off. He'd go dealership to dealership because he could only max out on hours, only because my brother got here, my brother Ryan, okay? So, and the garage door side took off, and, you know, he's like, man, it may have been. I need to ask him again. How did he come up with it? It really is ingenious of him. But you know, he's an expert, and he is a doctor of what he does, and he expects, you know, efficiency, but accuracy and quality of work, and that's what he's kind of instilled into me and my brother. So it's been a great experience.
16: Your father had come up with a logo years ago, but a couple of years ago, you guys upgraded it to something a little more contemporary. I'm sure you're getting great feedback on the new Garage Door Doctor look.
15: Yeah. Most people like it. I have not seen anybody that doesn't like it. It was kind of cool. It's like a stethoscope with a little garage door in it. Dad looked at it, and he loved it. It was kind of my idea. Not the design. It was kind of my idea. It was like, hey, Dad, maybe we should kind of like wrap our vehicles and stuff. And, you know, he loved the old logo, and he was mendable on this. And once we saw it, we both fell in love with this design. So couldn't be happier.
16: And you won't be happier with your garage door company. Many people, Cody, do not have a garage door company, a garage door guy. They may have a doctor or dentist, maybe even a mechanic for their car, but a lot of people don't have a garage door guy. It's now time to get Cody Johnson. Put his number in your phone, 281-343-3632. 281-343-3632. Now that you have his number in the phone, call Cody and his team to get your $129 garage door tune-up, ordinarily $350. So he's cut that in less than half, and he's throwing in 10 free rollers, and he's going to throw in on top of that a garage door inspection. You and your team come out, and you spend time in the garage, looking at the garage doors, and if the homeowner wishes, you explain things to them.
15: Oh, yeah, that's absolutely what we do. We're here to, you know, learn about how long have you been there and kind of gather that intel. And then we're here to educate. That's our goal. We want to educate you on you know, the condition of the garage door, the safety issues on it, maybe even the most common warranties. That way you're not inconvenienced and you can go to work instead of having to stay home because your door won't close. That's what our job is, and most clients enjoy it.
16: I always like to talk about the history of garage doors.
15: Okay.
16: And I've joked around before that your great-great-grandfather, C.G. Johnson, in 1920, invented the overhead garage door. You have the same last name and the first initial of C.G. Johnson from 1921, but we did an ancestry test to find out you guys really aren't related. But I find it really interesting because you are so committed to garage doors, and the person who invented the overhead garage door here in the United States of America was C.G. Johnson in 1921. Is that a coincidence or what?
15: That is wild. That is, when you first found that, I was like, wait, hold on, what? So, but I was like, you know, I don't know. I have studied garage doors all my life. Dad made me, so how about that? So,
16: yeah, no, it's incredible. A lot of people probably take the garage door for granted as they do the automobile. But if you think about it, back in 1921, automobiles were coming in. And I guess some people were thinking, how am I going to keep this out of the elements?
15: Right.
16: So they had carriage houses back then for their horses and the buggies. And so they didn't have a roll-up garage door with these sections that we have today. They had doors that swung out or some type of barn door. But over time, everything evolved into what we now know as a garage door and a garage door opener. And things really, really started to change after World War II.
15: Yeah, absolutely. And it's just kind of, now it's part of everyday life now, right? So it used to be a luxury, and now almost everybody has one, so, at least here in Houston, so...
16: Absolutely. 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We're going to give the nylon rollers, 10 of them for free to your listeners today. I said, thank you. And I said, how about something else? I'm a little greedy for my listeners.
15: You are.
16: I'm a little greedy for you guys out there. And he said, we'll do our super duper garage door inspection all for $129. 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I see you have a 29-point inspection. That's a lot of points.
15: It is a lot of points. Yes. You want me to go over a couple of them?
16: Why don't you go over some of the big ones that'll really help my listeners understand the important things you're looking at?
15: Absolutely. And some of these, you know, what we're going to be doing here is we're going to check the overall condition of the actual sections of the garage door. Sometimes they're cracked or dented and the door is buckling. You would think that's obvious, but sometimes it's not. You hit the button, it works, right? But if it's cracking and it's starting to kind of buckle a little bit, you may not notice that, but it's like bending a coat hanger back and forth. Eventually, the entire door is just going to split in half. So, you know, we're going to look over that. We're going to make sure all the screws are tight. We're going to check the cables on the sides. That's very dangerous. The cables are dangerous for the listeners. Don't touch those. But we're going to inspect those. And then we're going to put the door on a scale. We're literally going to close the door and put it on a scale. And hopefully it says less than 5 pounds, okay? Because that's what the door should really weigh. If the springs are balanced correctly and the door is down, it should weigh less than 5 pounds. We've seen some that are, this last week, I was looking over some of the jobs that the guys were doing, just making sure they're following the process. And I saw some that are like 25 pounds on the ground. The highest one I saw this last week was 57 pounds on the ground. And yet the client didn't even know because they hit the button. But the deal is, I mean, the opener has a belt drive. There's little plastic parts inside the motor. And he was there. My technician was there because the opener broke. And of course it did. Now we know why, right?
16: The door's
15: been heavy. So hopefully the goal here is let's be preemptive. Let's find out if there's an issue. If there is an issue, we present it to the client and they decide, do they want us to take care of it right then and there? Or do they want to wait? Whatever's best for them.
16: Correct me if I'm wrong, but it's important that that door not weigh more than 5 pounds, that it be somewhat balanced, because if someone pulls that little string, won't it come crashing down if it weighs that much and it's not being held up by the springs? Or am I wrong on that?
15: No, you're absolutely right. I skipped over the most important part. It's a safety deal, and that's really what this is. So thanks for correcting me. Absolutely. So the door needs to have a 3-point balance test. When the door is down, it should stay down. When you lift it halfway and you kind of stop it in place, it should stay right there. When you lift it all the way up, it should stay up. So a lot of times what happens as the power, you know, the thunderstorms or a hurricane or just a power outage comes, you don't know you have an issue till you disengage it. And then you disengage it. A, maybe you can't even lift it. That's a problem. But B, if you do lift and you lift it all the way up to get the Suburban out, the problem is the door won't stay up. It just slams back down. It can destroy the section. It's dangerous. And so that's why it has to be a fine balance there. It really does. And we should be doing a tune-up every single year. That's really what should be happening.
16: Every single year. You probably don't have a garage door expert. I like to say a garage door guy. Cody should be your guy. Here's his number, 281-343-3632. 281-343-3632. Cody Johnson is his name from Garage Door Doctor. If you've just tuned in, you're going to get a garage door tune-up and 10 free rollers, not for the $350 it should cost, but for just $129. And on top of that, as Cody was just explaining, the garage door inspection, that's going to be for free. Yes. And you guys will uncover something in this 29-point inspection that's going to be a benefit. Maybe that spring needs to be tweaked a bit so the garage door doesn't come crashing down. Maybe those photo sensors are not aligned correctly. They may even be a little dirty. Maybe you clean them off a bit with a cloth. I mean, you guys are going to see something. You guys are going to notice that it needs to be lubricated, right?
15: Yeah, that's lubricated.
16: Part of the tune-up there. And so all these things, tightening up a screw, a bolt, making sure the cables, like you said, be careful of the cables. Stay away from cables. Keep your fingers away from rollers. And do not try to tighten or unwind the spring.
15: Yeah, absolutely. It's dangerous. It can take a hand off. It can kill you. I've had a couple people that trained and they got severely hurt. They didn't respect what it was. And you're absolutely right. But also, like, sometimes we uncover an issue but a lot of times there are no issues, and that's great. So it's a peace of mind. You're fine till next year. How about that? And we'll put a sticker up and you just give us a call down the road.
16: Cody, we're going to take a quick break. Here is Cody's phone number once again, 281-343-3632. 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We'll be right back right after this here on CheckaPro Radio. Stand by.
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16: And back here on the Check A Pro radio show, my name is Jim Clouk, also known as Check A Pro Joe, for 20 years now, proudly serving the community here in Houston. I want to thank everybody for tuning in each and every week to my radio program and listening to me and my expert guests. And today I have Cody Johnson in the studio from Garage Door Doctor. Cody, welcome back.
15: Well, thank you. 20 years. Happy birthday. How about that?
16: Yeah. So. Thank you. Thank you so much. Hey, we have one of your happy customers on the phone. So we're going to go out to the phone right now. Michael is standing by. Hi, Michael. Welcome to the show. So tell me about your experience with Cody and your garage door.
2: Yeah, actually, my garage door is 35 years old, so it had issues, so I'm getting a new door put in.
16: Oh, so you're getting a new garage door from Cody and his team?
2: Yes, new door. I didn't have a closer on it or anything, so the old door was 35 years old. All the support beams on the doors had delaminated. In other words, everything was in bad shape, so I just decided to go ahead and instead of trying to rehab that door so it'll stand up to a closer, just go ahead and put a new door on it.
16: Fantastic. So were you happy with Cody's service from Garage Door Doctor?
2: At this point, yes.
16: And if you were to give them a rating, like a star rating?
2: I'd say from the input I got from the service guy, I'd have to give him a 5. He was very knowledgeable, very upfront, spent a admirable amount of time going over everything with me. They seem to be a very stand-up company.
16: So, Michael, how did you hear about Cody and Garage Door Doctor?
2: See, I was out driving around, and I heard the talk show, and I listened. And like I say, my garage was 35 years old. I don't go in and out that much because I usually park my jet skis in the garage. I've had to put a screwdriver in the door to hold the door up for years, and I'm like, this door needs to be worked on. Yeah, like I say, I heard it, and I go, you know what? Because the one thing I don't mess with, garage doors, the springs. I don't deal with that. Those things are dangerous.
16: Absolutely. They can be extremely dangerous. If you go to YouTube, you'll see some videos you wish you had not seen. And Michael, overall, do you have any feedback about your experience?
2: The information I got from the show was very good. The information I got from the tech was very good. In fact, they're installing it as we speak.
16: Fantastic. It's a great company. They're always going to be there for you. So if you ever have a problem, you can call on them at any point in time and have yourself a fantastic day.
2: All right. You too.
16: You know, it's incredible. Michael's talking about what you and I were talking about. Don't mess with things on your own. He was concerned about, I'm not going to touch this thing, right? I'm not going to mess. I could lose a digit.
15: A digit or a finger, right? So absolutely. I'm glad he was aware that the garage doors, they're a moving wall. And that is a moving wall. It's heavy and it can hurt you real quick. So we don't need to be scared of it. We just need to respect what it is and be very careful on it. You shouldn't be working on it. Hire the experts. We're the doctors here and we'll take care of it for you.
16: I like the fact that the last time you were on the radio with me, he was listening, he called, and he knew something was wrong. He's getting a new garage door because of it. That's not always what happens, but sometimes that does happen, right? Because you go out to the home, you do the inspection, you do the tune-up, and a recommendation could be, hey, we can keep this alive for a little while longer, or we can replace it, and here's the benefit of it.
15: Oh, absolutely, absolutely. Can I tell the listeners a little bit about maybe our door process? It's different than everything. I think Michael enjoyed it. So first of all, if you ever want a door quote, let's just say the kiddo ran through the garage door, you can always call the same number, and you just say, Cody said on the radio, free door quote. If you want a door quote, we'll get it for you for free. But what makes us a little bit different, this isn't just, oh, we quote a door price over the phone. We're going to come out there. We're going to actually measure it. Joe, surprise, surprise, not every single door is the same size. Mm-hmm. Not every single door has what we call the headroom, same headroom on the inside. There's different radius tracks that we can install that would make your life so much easier. So if you got a taller SUV and you lift that hatch back up instead of it scratching the door every time, if there's more headroom, we can maybe put bigger radius tracks in. So that way the door's not hit, or your hatchback's not hitting the garage door every time. But also what we do is we'll take a picture of the front of your house, and then we get you on the phone with our door engineers, our virtual product specialists, and they're going to kind of like take a picture of your house and then put different flavors of garage doors up, for lack of better words, okay? And it's really awesome because now you don't have to guess, hey, what would a brown door look like on my house, or a black door? 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Make it a little bit more modern or sleek. You don't have to guess anymore. We can design it and put it on that picture, and you can see it right there on the tablet for you. It's a really great experience, because back in the old days, we'd just be like, you'll want the white door or the almond door, no other options, right?
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15: It's amazing, isn't it?
16: Isn't that great?
15: You're absolutely right. Some of these garage doors, they sound like a tank. It's waking up the neighbors 3 houses down. So we can quiet these things down. We can make it smooth and let's make it great again. How about that? We can make your garage door great again.
16: I love that slogan. I'm not sure where you got that. It sounds very familiar. Garage Door Doctor will make your garage door great again. 281-343-3632. 281-343-3632. We've got a few moments before the next break, Cody. However, I want people to stay tuned, because when we come back from the break, I want you to talk all about the MyQ system, which I happen to have. I think we should tease this a little bit so people know what we're going to be covering after the break. Without getting into details, MyQ is the next level of technology for garage doors. Your garage door will still have rollers. It still has a spring. Still has cables. It still goes up and down. But the way it does is totally different.
15: You're going to love it.
16: Yeah. So we're going to talk about that after we come back from the break. But before that, I want to let everybody know that we only have 2 of these left. If you've just tuned in to the show, my name is Joe, Checker Pro Joe. Cody's joining me from Garage Door Doctor, and we're talking about your garage door. We've been talking about safety. We've been talking about the way it should sound, the way it should operate, and the way it could look. So Cody's always reminding me. He says, Joe, don't forget, a garage door quote is always free at Garage Door Doctor.
15: Yes, absolutely. So if you're interested in getting a new garage door, you want to see different designs on your house, just give us a call. Say, Cody said free door quote, and we'll do it. You know, we're going to make your house smile again.
16: Yeah, 281-343-3632. Put the phone number in your phone if you don't want to take advantage of this phenomenal deal at $129 for a garage door tune-up, 10 free rollers, and a garage door inspection. Put Cody's number in your phone so when that spring breaks, when a cable goes offline, or if you don't get these rollers now, and then the roller pops out of the track, that's a problem too, because you don't want to press the garage door opener button when that happens. You hope that one of your panels hasn't torn. Just let it sit there and call Cody so he can come out and help you, because that is a predicament. 281-343-3632. 281-343-3632. 281-343-3632. Jody sent me an email, Cody, with a question, which is kind of interesting.
15: Mm-hmm.
16: A lot of people don't know what that cord is. So that there's a string that's above our heads in the garage door, and it's on that track where the chain is. Why should or shouldn't someone pull that cord?
15: Okay. So if we do pull that cord, please try to have the garage door all the way down. Okay. So hear me out. So what I call that and what's called is emergency pull cord. Okay. Mm-hmm. So if the power's out, lightning hits the house, your opener's fried, you hit the button, it's not working. But hey, you got to go to work, you got to go to school, whatever the case is. Your car is in the garage. How do we get our car out? So you pull that red cord, but make sure the door is down, and I'll explain why. But if the door is down, you pull the red cord, and you should be able to lift your door up. If you can't, then we may have a bigger issue with the garage door, right? The reason you want to do your best on pulling that cord down when the door is in the down position is that if it's in the up position and I pull that red cord down, if the door is heavy or the spring is broken, the garage door can slam down. So please be very careful and mindful of that. Anytime you're pulling that red cord, keep the kids away from the garage door opening. Because sometimes the door won't close and you got to do what you got to do to try to secure the house. We understand that. Everybody needs to stay away from the garage door opening when you pull the red cord down. Again, it's not about the 99.9% of the time everything works like it's supposed to. That 0.1% that we got to keep mindful of that. Because these doors are moving walls, and it's the largest moving wall you're going to have, right? So be very careful of it, but you don't need to be scared. Just be respectful of it. Pull the red cord down. It's going to be able, now you can lift and close the door in manual mode until the power comes back on or we get out there and fix your opener.
16: Call Cody now, 281-343-3632. 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And if you don't have the MyQ system, you've got to stay tuned for this. We'll be right back right after this right here on Check A Pro Radio. 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
16: And back here on Check A Pro Radio, I am Check A Pro Joe, and I have one of my favorite expert guests here, a pre-qualified Check A Pro member, Cody Johnson from Garage Door Doctor. Hello, Cody.
15: Hello, Joe. Thank you for having me.
16: It is great to have you here. If you've just tuned in, you're a little late to get the offer. So, Cody, Jerry tells me, our producer, that the 10th person during the break called, which means we have no more of these $129 garage door tune-up specials.
15: Well, look.
16: What can you do for me, man?
15: Look. Just when you call, so we saw this maybe last week. It was different then, but we had something wrong with our phone line, and a couple people got our voicemail. And we didn't reach back out to them in time, and I apologize for that. So in these cases, just please, when you talk to my customer experience people on the phone, just tell them Cody said $129, tune up with 10 free rollers. Just tell them that I said that, and we're going to honor what we said on the radio. Because a lot of times it is our fault. So
16: you're extending this.
15: I'll extend it.
16: Even if there's a 12th or 13th person calling today.
15: Yep. Just call today. Call today, and we'll be able to see the timestamps and stuff. So no worries.
16: I appreciate that. Okay, so I'll give your phone number out again. 281-343-3632 for a garage door tune-up and 10 free rollers. You know, I was going to say the 10 free rollers are the best part of this, but not necessarily, because the tune-up is important as well.
15: Absolutely.
16: So is the inspection. So out of the three, I don't think there's anything in here that's better than the other. You really have to offer all three, don't you?
15: Oh, absolutely. I mean, the goal here is let's be preemptive. So that way our car isn't trapped inside the garage or worse, outside the garage and we can't get inside, right? So let's be preemptive. Control what you can control. Don't just let life happen to you, okay? So that's what the goal is here. And for us as a company, we're going to be able to put a sticker up. We're building a relationship with our clients and it's we're all going to grow together. It's going to be wonderful.
16: Before we went to the last break, I alluded to something called MyQ. And MyQ is amazing. I have MyQ on both my garage door openers. And I'll tell you, the other night, no joke, my wife forgot to put the garage door down.
15: Uh-oh.
16: But it wasn't a problem because I programmed the MyQ. Rain or shine, snow, sleet, whatever it is, windy, dark, whatever, at 10 p.m. every night, if it's not down, it will go down. And before we get into how great that is, I just want to let everybody know, when it goes down by itself, it actually takes more precaution than if I hit the button myself manually, because what happens is it starts to beep.
15: Yes.
16: And the light flashes. It gives everyone a warning, including the raccoons that have gone into my garage at 9:55, eating the bird seed I have in there, and that has happened. It gives everyone a chance to know that these doors are going to go down. But even beyond that, because Cody's come out to make sure that everything is safe in your garage, in terms of your garage door, even if it came down and it hit your car, well, it probably won't because the sensors are going to say, don't put it down. Even if it misses a sensor and it hits the hood or top of your car, it's going to bounce back because it's properly calibrated to go back up. So it's a very safe system.
15: Yes, absolutely. So on the MyQ, it's made by Chamberlain. The other brand would be called LiftMaster. MyQ is the app. It's a free app. Okay. Now, the opener has to be Wi-Fi or MyQ integrated. It has to be able to
16: compatible.
15: Have Wi-Fi. Exactly, compatible. But on a lot of these new units that we have now, the Wi-Fi chip is built inside of it. It's all part of it. The app is free. It's really amazing because you can open and close it from your cell phone. So I don't know about you, but like for me, I've got 8 kids, okay? So you don't have 8 kids. I know that part. But when my kids leave and they just go to HEB or they go to the store somewhere, they leave the door open. And now I can get alerts on my phone. I can make it automatically close. I prefer to be able to control when it does. So I get an alert on my phone. Your door's been open for 20 minutes. And I just hit a button. I hit a button and it closes it. I'm at work and it closes it. I can be in a customer's garage and I can open and close my garage door from my cell phone. It's really amazing stuff. In the app, on my opener, there's also a camera. So there's a camera that's built in. And so I can actually not just trust it saying open for 20 minutes. I can look at it and say, yeah, my garage door's open. There's no kids in there, and I can close it. It's really amazing stuff. And then, like you said, you can automate it where it's automatically set to open or close at certain times, or if the door's been open past 9 p.m., you can set it to close. You can even do it just on the weekends or weekdays. You can send out a user code for, like, the maid, if you have a maid, or a dog sitter coming over, and say you're out of town. It's really amazing stuff. The technology now, They've got this stuff fine-tuned. As long as you got Wi-Fi reaching into a garage, good signal in your garage, we can connect it all up for you, and it's really amazing.
16: 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MyQ doesn't really cost any extra money. 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Many garage door openers have it integrated. Or you can upgrade it.
15: Yes.
16: Actually, my garage door openers didn't have it built in, but they were like MyQ ready.
15: Right.
16: And so I think for like $29 or something, we upgrade. I don't know what it was. And so we've got it. I would recommend, you know, when you get your new garage door opener, getting one that's integrated.
15: Yes. All the new openers now that we have are going to have a Wi-Fi chip built in. Yours is a little bit, it's a fantastic opener. At the time, it was the best one there is. Yours was MyQ compatible, but you needed an external thing to connect to the Wi-Fi. But nowadays, the client doesn't need to worry about. 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And if you want more detail, we'll give it to you. If you want less, that's fine too.
16: One thing I like about it is it's on my phone. It can be on anyone else's phone I authorize.
15: Right.
16: You don't need the remote controls that come with a garage door anymore. Remember the ones you put on the visor? And then after a while, we were able to program them into the car, and that was integrated, which I still do. So in my car, it's integrated into the roof button, right?
15: HomeLink, yeah.
16: HomeLink, thank you. I can't remember the last time I pulled out one of those clip-on visor ones. Do people use those much anymore?
15: They do still use it, okay, yes. Okay. So not every vehicle has the HomeLink built in. A lot of times you would think it's supposed to, but it doesn't have it. So the remotes are still very commonly used, but usually on like a young family, an expanding family, for instance, like I've got 8 kids. I know not everybody's got 8 kids. On mine, now only two of them can drive. One of them has a clicker, a remote control. The other one, she is

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2: And so when that opener hits me, or that door hits me, it's going to put more pressure on me. Something can bend and break. And by the way, we don't want the door to hit anything. If that's happening, it can. Let's just be clear. These are to not maim and kill safeties. It can still damage. I want to make that clear, just a little clarity there. But on the DC motors that we have on our newer units, it is a soft start, soft stop. It's less wear and tear on the garage door. It's about half to a third of the noise level of an AC motor, which also means the vibration is half to a third of that. So if we have a little kid's room up above the garage, mm-hmm. it's a lot smoother and quieter. Maybe it doesn't wake Susan up when you're leaving at 5 in the morning, right? But anyways, and it should be more gentle when it hits something and it stops, goes back up. But understand it is still something hitting it, so we got to be safe. It's got the latest, greatest safeties that there is, that we have technology currently. So it's amazing stuff.
3: Cody's phone number, 281-343-3632. He is the garage door doctor. The doctor is in the house. We went through all 10 of the offers he brought for the $129 garage door tune-up, which included 10 free rollers and a garage door inspection. When he heard that a few moments ago, he offered an extension. So anyone who's listening now who would like to get in on this deal before the end of the show, you can call to get it. Just let the customer service representative that answers the phone over at Cody's office, just let him know that Cody said to extend this offer.
2: Absolutely. Just okay. tell him on the phone. Cody said on the radio, $129, tune up with 10 free rollers. And just tell him on the phone and we'll make it right to you.
3: The only way to get this is to call, and you've got to call right now, 281-343-3632. 281-343-3632. We're getting close to the conclusion of the program. We covered a lot today. What have we missed today on the show?
2: Not much. Although I did have to tell you, celebrating you 20 years, that's amazing. And I do have to say, Joe, this is a phenomenal experience. And a lot of times when I go out there, and I do actually still go to the garages, believe it or not. So when I go out there, a lot of our clients are saying that they love your show and we appreciate what you're doing for us. And, this city has been great to us, and we do really appreciate the opportunity to grow with you.
3: And I thank you for those kind words, Cody. I am in probably the best position. Now, I know you think you are because you helped the homeowner get their car out of the garage when the spring broke, or make it sound quieter, or install MyQ, all these great things you guys can do. But I think that I'm in a better position to help people because I also help my listener, the homeowner. You go out to their home because they call because we're talking about this, which is great. But I also get to help you, your dad, your brother, your whole family as well, which I love doing.
2: Well, yeah, and it's just been a great partnership. And I would say one other thing, like for our listeners, when our technician's there, ask them about our worry-free club. It has a lot of benefits to you. It extends a lot of labor warranties out for you. It comes with a free surge protector for your opener. So just, ask them anything you want to know about us or what we do or anything about your garage door system. Just ask them. We're here to help and educate.
3: Fantastic. On that note, Cody, thank you so much for joining me here today on Checkup Pro Radio. I really appreciate it.
2: Thank you.
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2: Breaking news at Town Hall. I'm Bob Agnew in Washington. NATO reaction this week to a surprise announcement from President Trump that he'll be sending 5,000 more troops to Poland.
3: His announcement came just weeks after he had ordered the same number of troops to be pulled out of Europe. NATO officials were meeting in Helsingborg, Sweden, when they reacted to the news, including Swedish Foreign Minister Maria Malmö Stenergard.
4: Well, it is confusing, indeed, and not always easy to navigate.
3: NATO Secretary General Mark Rutte seemed pleased with the decision, and so too did Polish Foreign Minister Radosław Sikorski.
5: I want to thank the President and everybody who contributed to this decision.
3: Trump announced the deployment on Truth Social, citing strong ties with Polish President Karol Nawrocki. I'm Lawrence Brooks.
2: President Trump is touting what he calls a major jobs milestone. The president said at the White House yesterday 100% of the net new jobs since 2025 have been created in the private sector as his administration seeks to root out unnecessary government spending. And he spoke at the swearing-in for Kevin Warsh, who's the new Federal Reserve Chairman at the White House. Tulsi Gabbard has resigned from the administration. More on that from correspondent Bernie Bennett.
6: Gabbard is resigning from her post as Director of National Intelligence to support her husband through his battle with, quote, an extremely rare form of bone cancer. Gabbard notified President Trump during a meeting in the Oval Office Friday. Her last day as ODNI is expected to be June 30th. In her formal resignation letter, Gabbard says she is, quote, deeply grateful for the trust you placed in me and for the opportunity to lead the office of the Director of the National Intelligence for the last year and a half.
2: That is Bernie Bennett reporting. On Wall Street, the U.S. stock market closed out its eighth consecutive winning week on Friday. Leading the way, Ross Stores, Workday, and Zoom Communications, all turning in stronger than expected profit reports. The Dow was up 294 points. More from townhall.com.
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2: A controversial pro-steroid competition set to take place this weekend in Nevada. Here's correspondent Gethin Kulbaum.
8: The Enhanced Games, featuring 50 athletes who will compete in track, swimming, and weightlifting, is set for Sunday in Las Vegas. There are no restrictions on what kind of performance enhancers these athletes can take, though organizers say they're holding them to strict medical protocols to ensure safety. There are prizes of $250,000 for winners and up to $1 $1 million for some world record breakers. Among those to watch include 2022 100-meter sprint world champion Fred Curley. I'm Geffen Coolball.
2: And when Mexico helps to host the World Cup starting next month, it will make history. It will become the first country ever to host the event for three separate times. One back in 1976, one in 1981, and now this year, along with the U.S. and Canada. This is townhall.com. Some confusion at the Food and Drug Administration this week over a new policy that breaks with past requirements for new nicotine products.
9: The Associated Press has learned officials at the FDA were blindsided by a recent policy change allowing more e-cigarettes and nicotine pouches to hit the U.S. market. The new vaping guidelines allow sales while products are under scientific review, but before they are authorized, and bypasses a federally required period for public comment and revisions. It happened just a few days before the resignation of former FDA Commissioner Marty McCarry, who was under pressure from vaping lobbyists. At around the same time, the agency okayed new fruit-flavored vape products. Jennifer King, Washington.
2: President Trump yesterday oversaw the White House swearing in of the new Federal Reserve Chairman. The president said he'd like to see Kevin Warsh's help in stimulating the economy, but he also stresses that the nation's central bank will continue to remain independent. You'll find more on these stories.
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14: 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It is my show, and I love doing what I do. It's actually not just my show. It's your show as well. Thank you for joining me today. Thank you for joining me here in Houston for about 20 years, over 20 years. CheckaPro.com and me, Checka Pro Joe, Jim Clouk, have been helping you find pre-qualified home service providers to make your life much better, safer, and give you peace of mind. And today we're going to be talking about more peace of mind. And we're talking about generators. These are these whole home generators for your whole house. They're called standby generators. They start up automatically when the power goes out. And the power in the greater Houston area goes out all the time for various reasons. And we're going to talk about that. We're going to talk about why you should have a generator. And we're going to talk about the free things you can get today. I mean, you really don't have to have your credit card handy. You don't have to have your checkbook available. Seriously, this is a no obligation radio show today. And I'll be giving out the phone number for A&A Gem Pro. Andrew's joining me. You've heard him here before, and he is the expert here on Checka Pro Radio in Houston about your generator needs. And if you don't have a generator, listen up. If you have a generator and it's really old or you have a problem with it, you should listen up as well. And even if you don't think you're interested, you should listen because you're going to learn something you don't know today about your home. So it's not just about generators. You're going to learn about your home. You're going to learn something about our grid system. You're going to learn something about data centers eating up energy. And we'll be talking about storms that hit us on a regular basis. We are going into storm season. That's hurricane season. Without further ado, here is Andrew from A&A Gem Pro. Andrew, how are you doing?
15: Living the dream, Jim. How are you doing?
14: You know I'm living the dream. Thank you so much for joining me here today and helping out our listeners. It's important that people at least understand what you offer.
15: Mm-hmm.
14: Things have changed a lot. I often say this. You go back long enough, and many people didn't even have air conditioning throughout the country. Down here, it's kind of hard in the Houston area, but now it's just like automatic. There were some cars definitely didn't have air conditioning. Know that for a fact. Didn't exist. Then they did. So now that's just standard. A lot of people still don't have a generator, but I believe one day, Andrew, they will, because it'll be a standard thing. So when you go to look at a new house, it'll have the AC units, it'll have the water heaters, and it'll have the generator. Don't you agree?
15: I agree. Yeah, it's definitely trending in that direction, you know, especially with the way we, you know, kind of depend on electricity. And, you know, nowadays you need an app for everything.
14: Mm-hmm.
15: You have Something's got to have a board or something smart connected to it. I mean, our cars are running on electricity, our phones are everything. And so when the power goes out, you know, it really impacts life, you know, lighting systems, appliances, transportation. So our need for backup has become a lot more critical, I think.
14: Absolutely. So I want to talk about the offers that you have brought to my radio program. And the first thing is something for free. That always gets people kind of interested and excited. And I've got one of these myself, and it's the Mini Portable Generator. And this is not going to generate electricity for your entire house in a power failure. This is a companion item. This is an item, especially for those of you who don't have a generator but are thinking of getting one, who would love to have something that can charge their phone when the power goes out, that has a flashlight, that can listen to Andrew and I talk more about what we talk about because it has an AM/FM radio with a weather band built in. If the battery does fail in it, if the battery dies, it has a solar panel on it and it automatically recharges. And if it's dark, it has a hand crank. So it's also a workout machine, right? You can hand crank it. It's totally portable. This is a great item. Now, when you get your new generator for your whole house, your standby generator, this is now a great gift to give to a family member or a neighbor, or put it in your truck or your car or your boat. So you can get that free today. Only the first 10 people who call in. I'm going to give out the phone number. We're also going to talk more about how Andrew can help you with a generator today. 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The phone number again, 281-805-8340. ANA Gen Pro is the name of the company. You've heard them here before on the radio, and I'm sure you've seen them around town as well. 281-805-8340. 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
15: You did, absolutely. We got great offers this month, great incentives. Still time to get one in before the storm season.
14: Yeah, and something else, for those of you who say, yeah, I've heard these things cost thousands of dollars. You're right. They do cost thousands of dollars. And, you know, so does your mortgage, so does your car, so does your bass boat. However, here's the good news. For as little as $179 a month, you can have peace of mind with a generator. You don't have to wait to save up the money. And you know, roughly, I've heard to get into a generator, you're looking at $12,000, $14,000 up to $24,000 in general. That's not a lot of money nowadays. It's just not. I recently bought a new John Deere tractor for the pasture. I wish it cost less, but I needed it. You know, a generator, Andrew, makes way more sense to me than having another tractor or having another boat, even having a Harley. Excuse me for those of you who just love your Harley. But if you don't have power, you're out of luck in many ways, right?
15: Agreed. 100% agreed. You know, it's what's the cost of not having one? You know, versus the cost of having one, man, it's peace of mind, security, comfort, safety to me can be priceless. You know, I probably spend more than $179 a month on my car insurance when you combine my kids mm-hmm. and my wife. Definitely spend more than $100 or around the same for life insurance. This is power insurance. It's worth it. And anytime a storm comes in, you're never like, man, I'm glad I did it. You're thinking, thank God I've got a generator when you have one. It's there's no regret. It's happiness because of what security and comfort, peace of mind it gives you.
14: Absolutely. Okay. Here is Andrew's number, ANA Gen Pro, 281-805-8340. If you've just tuned in, we're talking generators today. You've heard Andrew before here on my radio program. I give out the phone number throughout the show. Only 10 of my listeners are going to be able to get this offer. You can get a free mini generator today here on my program. Jerry, who is my producer, keeps track of the phone calls, and he'll let us know when we're out of the 10. But right now, he says there are 8 left. So 2 people have called. Thank you very much for calling. And set an appointment, a no-obligation appointment. 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Again, 281-805-8340. Before we go to break, Andrew, I want to talk about an email that came in. I'd like you to think about this question during the break. And when we come back, I'd like you to answer Barbara's question. And she asked, what size generator do I actually need to power my whole home? And how do I figure that out without overbuying? So I know it's going to take a little while to answer that question. I want to make sure I got that out. So you could think about that during the break. Once again, Barbara's asking, what size generator do I actually need to power my whole home? And how do I figure that out without overbuying? I haven't heard that question before, and it's an interesting question. Now, I want to get into, again, this free mini portable generator. Because this thing is what I call tight. There's so many things in it, and they all work so well. It has a solar panel that will recharge the battery, which can charge your mobile phone and other devices. A built-in flashlight that has different levels of light. It's an LED light. It's awesome. 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The weather band, for those of you who don't know, is on some radios, there's a weather band. You can actually just get a radio itself that has a weather band, and it's constant. 24/7, 365 will tell you local weather. Very important during storms. And it has a hand crank if you need to power it up in case it does lose its power at night. And it is totally portable. Call now 281-805-8340 to get one of these great portable mini generators. 281-805-8340. Going to a quick break. When we come back, Barbara's question answered by Andrew right here on Checka Pro Radio. Stand by.

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1: Houston, you know how this goes. 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
1: 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I'm so used to giving out the phone number. I said phone number. Speaking of phone number, before we get to Barbara's question, here is the phone number to get a hold of my friend Andrew at A&A GenPro if you want to get your free mini generator today and to have a site engineer come out and take a look at your property, at your home, to see what can be done with getting a Kohler or Cummins generator installed. These standby generators are great. His number, 281-805-8340. I say no obligation because you don't have to pay anything for them to come out, and they'll bring the generator, the mini one, for you. Absolutely free. 281-805-8340. Andrew, I'm sure you've had some time to think about Barbara's question. I'm going to read it one more time for those of you who have just tuned in. Barbara's asking, what size generator do I actually need to power my whole home? And how do I figure that out without overbuying? I don't think you're going to let Barbara overbuy, are you?
4: Absolutely not. No, that's really a great question by Barbara. You know, the right generator really just depends on you and what kind of lifestyle you want when the power goes out. You know, when we size a generator, we have to size it to, you know, we have certain guidelines that we have to follow, NEC guidelines, to make sure we're sizing it correctly, especially when it's automatic. But at the end of the day, homes don't use electricity. People do, right? So, you know, if you don't want to overpay for a generator, we certainly don't want you to do that as well. What we need to understand really is just kind of what your goals are. When the power goes out, what does that look like for you? I could have two different people that have the same square footage of home, but have different ideas of what that looks like in terms of their lifestyle, right? Cooking could be a priority for one guy, or the other guy's like, I order everything, I don't cook. So appliances and selections and things like that that are within a home may vary on what someone actually uses versus the other person, even though the homes look similar, right? So the size that we actually recommend may be different. We have different ways that we calculate that. We'll look at ACs, we'll look at whether you've got an electric car, we'll look at your pool equipment if you have that. And at the end of the day, we're going to make sure whatever system we put you in does what you want it to do in the way you want it to do. And so there's no oversizing. It's going to be sized to your lifestyle, and it's going to accommodate what you want.
1: And it needs to be sized properly. So in the HVAC world, they do a manual J, and that is a type of, we'll call it analysis. It's a model they run, and it's a formula. It's scientific, and it's very simple. It's done something along the lines of this for air conditioning especially, but heating and air conditioning. What size is the house, some cubic space, and how many people are going to be living in the house? So if it's a four-bedroom house, they have to assume at least four people, six people, and a couple pets. They don't know who's going to live in the house long-term, right? And then they build the HVAC system based on that. So it sounds as though, Andrew, you do the exact same thing for generators. You're like, okay, this house is this size. It's got two AC units, a 3-ton and a 5-ton. And it has a swimming pool with three different pump motors. And it's got an electric car charger in the garage. Oh, it's got two, right? Okay, so that's going to tell you a lot.
4: It will tell us, absolutely. And then, you know, going back to the lifestyle question, right? So that'll give us a whole home generator output. But if the lifestyle is more of, hey, I like the ability to run my whole home, but I'm not necessarily wanting to run it all at the same time, we've got different technology that allows us to make some modifications to that type of system to where I can run a larger home or a home, but maybe with a generator that might only be normally sized for partial or running just part of the house, right? So we've got some technology that allows us to do that. So yes, absolutely. It's very similar to the HVAC world. We use NEC, which is National Electric Code, as a sizing tool to size, but we'll tailor that based on the lifestyle that that consumer wants.
1: And that's a great way to save money, Andrew, because you may not feel that you need to have your swimming pool operating. You can always throw in some extra chlorine, especially if it's in the wintertime. You can get your pool back pretty easily if it starts to turn green. You may have an upstairs and a downstairs, and you spend most of your time downstairs. You might decide, we really just want that big AC downstairs to run. It'll be okay up there for a few days if we don't have AC. Okay. And that can make a big difference, right?
4: Absolutely. Absolutely. And so, yeah, you may be in exactly the situation where you're an empty nester now. Maybe at one point you had kids living upstairs, but now the kids are out of the house. It's rare that they'll be home when the power goes out. So, you know, maybe that upstairs AC isn't as much of a priority as it was 10 years ago or whatever. So there's a lot of different scenarios, but we've got the capabilities of kind of customizing it, kind of understanding ultimately what your goal is when the power goes out, what is important to you. And we're going to make sure that whatever we do, that generator is sized right for that, but tailored to your needs.
1: 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Let's talk a little bit about that. You're not just some big nationwide company. 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
4: 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You know, my family was impacted pretty heavily in 2008 when Ike hit. And, you know, when you go out of power for a few weeks, you know, it kind of changes your idea of what to do in that type of scenario. And generators were kind of starting to become a thing and realized that there was a real need here in Houston for having backup. I was working at a company that did it. I didn't really, wasn't sure if it was going to work out or how big of a deal it was until, you know, that storm came through, and it really changed kind of my viewpoint, I think, on what the need was for it. So we started in 10. We've been running for a couple decades now. Love doing what we do, man. It's I love helping people come up with an emergency plan, you know, just because it's personal to me. You know, I never want to be in a situation like that again for my family. And my goal is to help everybody in Houston, you know, have an emergency plan and have a reliable backup option.
1: Yep. So when people describe where we live in the greater Houston area, they say it's the Gulf Coast. And when you live on the Gulf Coast, the Gulf Coast is pretty big. When you live on the Gulf Coast, whether you're in Galveston or you're as far as Conroe, a hurricane can affect you all the way through Pearland and Sugar Land and Katy and Tomball and Cypress through the Woodlands, Spring, right? It can go right up and it can make a big mess. Hurricane season is right around the corner. And now would be a good time to consider this. Also in the winter, back in February 2021, we had the big freeze and our grid went down and it was cold. And the grid went down because of the cold. And it was a complicated reason. You would think in the winter, there wouldn't be such a reason for it to go down, where it's not like we're drawing a lot from our AC system, for goodness sakes. But it went down. And it made a huge mess, and a lot of us were very uncomfortable for some time. People who had generators, not so uncomfortable. So it's important with the storms we have that you really consider getting a generator as little as $179 a month. What peace of mind? Here is the phone number. Oh, and by the way, Jerry says that there are 5 of these offers left, and we started with 10. We always do 10 on the program. It's just clean, simple, and Andrew doesn't want to offer any more than that because he takes a lot of time to come out to your home and do the inspection, and he's giving away a free mini generator. So 10 is the limit. Call now, 281-805-8340. Again, the phone number, 281-805-8340. You can also go to Google and check them out. So if you're not so sure about me, Check a Pro Joe, endorsing my friend Andrew from Houston's trusted partner for Whole Home Generation Solutions, which is A&H Genpro, you can simply go to Google and just type in A&H Genpro. You'll learn all about Andrew and his team and his company. 281-805-8340. But if you want the deal that we're offering today, the offer, you've got a call from my radio show. And this is a special number. It is. It's only heard here on the show. So you got to call it, 281-805-8340. Okay, so let's answer this question really quick for Ronald. Ronald's asking, how does a whole home generator know to turn on automatically during a power outage? And what happens if it fails to kick on? Well, I think it will kick on, but why don't you tell me?
4: Oh, it's a great question. You know, every whole home generator is paired with an automatic transfer switch. So the generator actually is sensing or constantly monitoring utility power. The moment it detects that there's something wrong, you know, there's a drop in voltage and the power has went out, it's going to send a signal to the transfer switch. Well, first the generator starts and then it sends a signal to the transfer switch to automatically transfer your home from, you know, no power to generator power within a few seconds. Mm-hmm. A lot of homeowners will tell me like they, you know, they noticed that initial blip, but it's so quick. So the generator is going to run as long as it needs to run, right? And once the power has successfully kind of kicked back on, it will definitely do its cycle and shut itself off automatically. There's nothing you have to do. You don't have to go out and touch anything or flip a button. It's all automated. So, of course, if it doesn't kick on, you know, that's generally something that's preventing it is generally something that's probably preventable. You know, usually it's like lack of maintenance. It could be a dead battery. It could be a fuel issue. It's just something that's causing that system not to work. And so regular maintenance is really critical. I think there's most generators, the most important day is obviously the day it's installed. If it's done, installed the right way, should last and work just like it's designed. The second error is maintenance. And unfortunately, sometimes lack of maintenance can cause a lot of frustration for a homeowner that's got a generator, especially when it was something avoidable like a battery. That's your number one and most common failure.
1: It's just like a car. You go outside, you press the button to start it, and it doesn't start. Could be a battery, could be a starter, it could be fuel issues, right? Same thing, because really, this generator is an engine. It's like a car, tractor, motorcycle engine, and it is exactly that. So you have to make sure that it is maintained, and Andrew and his team at A&H Genpro have a whole maintenance package, and they make sure it's running on a regular basis, and they do tests. Exactly. We'll talk about the tests when we come back from the break. Here's the phone number, 281-805-8340. 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We'll be right back right after this, right here on Check a Pro Radio. Stand by.
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1: Houston, you know how this goes. 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
1: 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And by the way, we've had questions, great questions so far from Barbara and Ronald today. 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Jerry is asking me to give out the phone number again for Andrew over at A&A Gem Pro. He says that there are only four of these offers left. Six are gone. Six of these free mini generators. Mm-hmm. Six of these free appointments where a site engineer comes out from A&A Gem Pro. Okay. So there's only four of these left. Call now, 281-805-8340. 281-805-8340. That is the special number at A&A Gen Pro today. 281-805-8340. We've talked a bit about storms and hurricanes, Andrew. Grid failures, we touched upon that. Grid failure happened in February of 2021. That had to do with what they call a winter storm. I'm not so sure about that. It wasn't so much power lines coming down because of ice or trees hitting it. It wasn't because our air conditioning systems were drawing so much power because it was hot. That was a grid failure. And these things can happen more and more as we move forward because there's a lot of things that are drawing on the grid, like EV cars, these electric cars.
4: Absolutely. Electric cars, you know, electric heat pumps. That was another thing they didn't really account for, was the amount of electric heat that is consumed here. And so when it got that cold, you know, that demand wasn't really factored in. You know, obviously all the AI data centers that are going in too as well, going to have a massive impact on the grid. But yeah, I think it was a report I read a while back, you know, Texas has for a while there, I don't know if this is still current, but, you know, three of the fastest growing cities in America are in Texas, with Houston, Dallas, San Antonio. I think even Austin was in there as well, if I'm not mistaken. It might have been four, but you know, we've just got a lot of infrastructure that we've added here recently. And you know, yep, you just hope, gotta solve it with adding power. And you know, we've seen in 2022 how they've handled that. So
1: yep.
4: Whatever it was, 21. Maybe I had the date wrong there. Yep. Yeah.
1: I don't think, as far as I can recall, since electricity was wired up throughout the nation long time ago, I don't think there's been a time where there's been such an increase in demand. We have more and more people, for one. We've never had more people in the United States of America. We didn't have electric cars. They tried electric cars even before gas-powered cars, but they really weren't huge way back in the day. So it was, you know, it was oil and gas. Okay, great. That's fine. Though there's these EV cars now. Everybody has appliances in their home they didn't have before. You go back 50 years, TVs were coming in. Well, I guess they were in, but not everyone had as many TVs. People had a toaster. They had an oven. They had a refrigerator. Now there's all these computers and all these devices, right? Tablets and phones. And, you know, so many people have swimming pools now. You can go down the list of everything. And then the EV cars, they take a lot of power. You got to figure, right? You plug those in. And we're just consuming electricity like it's water. It's like, yeah, it's, you know, we take it for granted, right? But we can't because we don't have our own supply of electricity like we do oxygen. Oxygen's really the only thing that's truly free today, I think. And without that, well, we're in trouble. So electricity, we depend upon the grid, your utility company, and your utility company depends upon the grid. And without that power coming in, you are out of luck. But when you can generate your own power, you have a sense of power, and you are able to then continue your life at home or your small business, actually, with your own power through a generator. 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So if the power is out for 5-6 hours while they're gone, guess what? 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
4: 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But if you have a second failure on a major component, that's more than disappointing. That's frustrating. We have a no lemon guarantee where we just come out and swap the unit out, right? Who wants to hassle with warranties? They take forever. Parts usually aren't available quickly. And especially on something big or a major component like that, you're probably not going to have an engine just sitting in your shop. And so where we step in is every product we install, we back up. And so we have a no lemon where we'll just swap you out with the new one if it gets to that point. So the factory warranty is great because it covers any kind of repair costs to you. You don't have anything that you have out of pocket, parts, labor, and travel. It's comprehensive. And then our guarantees really supplement that because we stand behind it, right? We don't want you to have a generator that's constantly having problems and constantly in the shop or constantly down. We're going to make sure that it's operating the way it should be. And if it's not, we're going to swap it out with something that it will.
1: So the 10-year warranty is a fantastic benefit. It gives you more peace of mind because once you get your new standby generator, you don't have to worry about anything. Andrew and his team will also make sure that everything is maintained. There are programs where they come out on a regular basis throughout the year to maintain the generator. We talked about reasons why it may not start, because the battery has to be charged up and it has to be working properly, and the fuel needs to be working properly. It is an engine. And so touch upon two things here, Andrew. One thing is what you guys do on a regular basis throughout the year to make sure that my listener's new generator is going to start and going to operate well, and what that generator does every week on its own for a self-test.
4: Yeah, so what's it, weather generators obviously hanging out waiting for an event, right, on the side of the house. But they are set, and we program to run every week, once a week, for, you know, generally a runtime is 15 to 20 minutes. And that's set at a time that's convenient for you as a homeowner, right? You probably don't want it running in the middle of the night. Your neighbor may not appreciate that, or you. So it's set to run on whatever day of the week. You know, most folks have it, if they're home on a Saturday morning, likely we'll have it set for that time. But even if you're not home, what's neat about a lot of our monitoring packages is, or maintenance packages, is we have monitoring included. And so we have a device that we installed that kind of talks to us, talks to you as a homeowner. It eliminates that worry about whether or not it's going to work, because we get notified whether, if it doesn't run its test. And so we can be proactive. If it's supposed to run Saturday at 9, it doesn't kick on, we see that, we dispatch a call, you know, chances are maybe a battery went out or something simple, and we're going to go ahead and eliminate that error, fix the problem. You know, you're up and going, and then when your next power outage happens, your generator is ready to rock. So being proactive and monitoring your system, I think, is extremely important, just because it's, you know, once you put it in, it's new, you think about it all the time, but over time, like anything new, it just becomes a part of the house. You're busy with life. You forget about it, right? So teaming up with a company like us, where we are intentional, we monitor it weekly, we make sure that it's doing its test. And we send a tech out to check on it on a periodic schedule is going to help eliminate a lot of those common failures, I think, from most homeowners.
1: It reminds me how a pilot will do a check of the aircraft, and they're constantly looking for issues. They call them mechanicals when they find one, right? We've been frustrated sitting on the ground on the tarmac waiting to take off because the captain says, we have a mechanical, we have to make sure it works. It's not as critical with a generator, but you guys seem to be that captain, making sure you're not going to take off with that generator until it's perfect. Going to break right now. Here's the phone number. 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That's right, because there aren't that many left. Just a few. 281-805-8340. We'll be right back right after this. Stand by.
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1: Houston, you know how this goes. 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
1: And Jerry, my producer, I love him a lot. He is like my work wife. Is that what they call him? You got a wife at home. And he's my partner here at the radio show. Jerry, thank you so much. He says that there are only two of these offers left. 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That's right. A standby generator. These things are awesome. Everyone who's had one installed says that they didn't know how they lived without it. and they have such peace of mind, especially if there are elderly people, people who are, you know, have an illness, something that they really need to make sure they have power on. They feel better when they have a generator. They also can be the most popular house in a neighborhood, so be careful, because if there's a long power outage, your neighbors may come knocking. Could be an opportunity, though, to charge a cover charge. I'm just saying. So call now, 281-805-8340. Get in on that freebie of this mini generator. And once again, a site engineer will come out from NHM Pro at no cost. So a question's come in from Judith, and she is asking the following. What's the real cost of owning a whole home generator when you factor in installation, fuel, and annual maintenance? It's kind of a loaded question. There's a lot there. What's the answer?
4: That's a good question. You know, you definitely have, you know, the three parts that you discussed. Obviously, the biggest cost is the upfront installation, right? So the biggest piece varies depending on, you know, the generator size, the electrical work needed to be performed at the house, and, you know, how complex the install is. So there'll be some variations in terms of what that looks like. You know, fuel costs, that's a great question. What does it cost to run a generator? Well, natural gas is definitely going to be the usual and most affordable and the way most folks go, just because of its dependability, affordability. It's consistent, right? Natural gas doesn't go out when the power goes out. And so, you know, but there are some areas where natural gas may not be available. So propane's a good option to look there. And, you know, the cost of getting a tank can really depend, obviously, depending on the tank size and, you know, your refill frequency and whatever the cost of propane is at the time that you're using it. So that'll have some variations. Maintenance, you know, typically a few hundred dollars a year. You know, that's going to cover some inspections, oil changes. It's going to ensure reliability. But at the end of the day, when you look at it from a long-term perspective, a lot of homeowners end up selecting to go that route because it's an investment in terms of their comfort, protection, and peace of mind during these outages. And they feel like it's worth the investment.
1: No question. So to put a good swimming pool in today, you're looking at $80,000 to over $100,000. I might be off on that. That's what it was a few years ago. I don't keep an eye on that. Thank goodness I already have my pool. And then you got to maintain the pool. And the pool is not going to keep things going in your house. My point is we'll put money into things like a swimming pool, spend $100,000 on it, and then you need weekly maintenance, not monthly, not quarterly, not annual. You need weekly maintenance. It has to be cleaned, the chemicals, and things break left and right with swimming pools. Trust me, if you have one, you know what I'm talking about.
4: Yep.
1: And so having a generator is a lot less expensive. And with a 10-year warranty, you're in great shape up front. Also, I want to talk about this $179 per month. That is not a number that is specific to any certain installation, any certain brand like Kohler or Cummins, but for as little as $179, people can get into a generator. That's a good way, Andrew, isn't it, for many of my listeners to get into this if they don't want to spend $20,000 today?
4: Absolutely. I mean, we have flexible, affordable financing options. So $179 a month is a good way to, you know, get started. And depending on your qualifications, you know, we've even got a 0% up to 18 months factor if you've got some cash, but you just don't want to maybe come out of pocket with it today. You know, maybe you're making some money in the market or something. So definitely have a lot of flexibility with Synchrony is one of our finance partners to come up with an option for folks. So
1: that's the type of consumer I am. Ask Home Depot. For about 25, almost 30 years, I've had a Home Depot card. And boy, when I buy so much on it, they say, oh, don't worry. Checker Pro Joe, 6, 12, 18 months, 0%. They're hoping to catch me, but nope. I pay it off. And that's what a lot of us want to do, right? Because we have the money. We just want to take advantage of the loan from the bank. Here's the phone number, 281-805-8340. Again, 281-805-8340. That's the phone number over at A&A Gen Pro. Call now. Jerry says one of these left. I like when Jerry counts these sounds. It really helps me out. And what's interesting is it's almost always the case for this 1 hour radio program that I do when we offer 10, and the way I pace out the phone number, it usually ends up toward the end of the show. There's one or two left, sometimes none, but there's one right now. Call now to get your free mini portable generator. It has a solar panel to charge the battery within it, and it charges your mobile phone and other devices. Got a flashlight built in with various different levels of light. AM FM radio with the weather band. It's great when the power goes out and you can still hear what's going on out there in the world. It's got a hand crank to power it up if you need to. It's totally portable. And really, the greatest benefit is the time. The time it takes to send out a site engineer is worth actually more than this generator, this mini portable one. People's time and their expertise is very valuable. And Andrew and his team have been very, very generous to offer up their time to come out at no cost to you to look at your situation, to look at your house, to look at your property, to tell you if a Kohler is better, if a Cummins is better, an air cool, liquid cool, all the different options. Do you want the whole house to get restored power or just part of it? They're going to answer all those questions. And for as little as $179 a month, you can't go wrong. 281-805-8340. Once again, the phone number, 281-805-8340. Do you have time for one more question here? Would you mind answering another question? And this one is from Linda, and she's asking, how far from

0: side. And so we do have to meet specific clearance requirements. Typically, it's a few feet from the house, but if there's windows or doors, then we're going to need to be further out, you know, just depending on, you know, placement options. We want to make sure that wherever that generator is going, that local codes, manufacturer guidelines are definitely going to be followed. We want this thing to work, but we also want to make sure it's safe and installed professionally. And so that's something that we'll take care of for you on our site plan or site analysis, is find the right spot.
1: Yeah, absolutely. It's not as complicated as it might seem. If you want a generator, you can get one. It really, you know, even if you have a property that has, you know, a wet spot, you know, is like kind of damp, they can be put up higher. There's all kinds of solutions. You know, if you don't have natural gas, don't worry about it. You can have propane. You don't want to use the propane tank you have. Of course not, because you need that for your other stuff. So a new propane tank can be installed. I mean, anything can be done. I've never heard of a scenario in Houston where one of my listeners could not get a generator. All installs may not look the same. Many do, though. Drive around your neighborhood and look around people's homes, usually on the side of the house, kind of like an air conditioning unit. And you see these things, and they're generally pretty close to the house. If you don't want it close to the home and you get a big property like I do, you can have it set away. It's going to be a little more expensive, though, because everything's got to be brought to the house. But that's fine. You may not want to have that engine running close to the house. I don't think it matters. Andrew, when your power goes out, it doesn't matter that you're getting a little bit of noise for 12, 24, 36 hours, right? Because you have your air conditioning on. And that's the most important thing, isn't it?
0: Oh, yeah. It's the sound of comfort, peace of mind, and security when that thing's kicking on, man. It's the sweetest noise in the world when the power goes out and that generator's kicking on. You know, your house is protected. So,
1: yeah. So in my neighborhood, and I live, you know, outside of the big city of Houston. And so when I'm driving, so when I'm riding my bike, sometimes all of a sudden I'll hear these engines come on and I'm like, oh, the power's out. So I know when I get home that the power had you know, flickered, it had gone out, because everyone's generator goes on. And it seems to me a lot of people who live on acreage tend to have a generator. Maybe it's the mindset of the homeowner. They often might have their own well, too. They might have propane, so they're kind of used to that. But if you don't live out in the country like I do, and you're in the suburbs, you're in a subdivision, it makes a lot of sense to have one of these. It really doesn't matter. Here's the phone number. As the show comes to a close, this is your last chance to get a free mini generator. Call now, 281-805-8340. 281-805-8340. We'll see you next time right here on Checker Pro Radio. 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
2: News this hour from Town Hall. I'm Mary Rose. The new chairman of the Federal Reserve sworn in Friday, Kevin Warsh, set to succeed Jerome Powell. Laura Winters reports.
3: The new Fed chair, Kevin, sworn in at the White House by Supreme Court this Clarence Thomas. President Trump at the event telling reporters,
4: thankfully, unlike some of his predecessors, Kevin understands that when the economy is booming, it is that's a good thing. We don't have to go crazy. Just let it boom. We want it to boom.
2: Laura Winters reporting. There are reports on developments in a deadly overdose case in New Mexico. Correspondent Jennifer King has the story.
5: Authorities say fentanyl and methamphetamine were found at a house where New Mexico responders got sick after answering an overdose call. Steve McLaughlin is the chief medical officer for University of New Mexico Hospital.
6: When someone's exposed to an opioid or like fentanyl, initially they will often become drowsy. They can actually become unconscious. And then we see their breathing slow down and that they can, in fact, stop breathing.
5: Mika and Georgia Rascon were identified as two of the three people in the house who died. A fourth person who was unresponsive and one of the responders who became sick were still hospitalized as of Friday. Mountaineer Mayor Peter Nieto says authorities were called to the house by a worried co-worker of one of the victims. The investigation is still ongoing. I'm Jennifer King.
2: Kyle Busch died after severe pneumonia progressed into sepsis, resulting in rapid and overwhelming associated complications. Dakota Hunter, vice president of Kyle Busch Company, said the family received the medical evaluation on Saturday. Busch, a two-time NASCAR champion, died at 41 on Thursday, a day after passing out in a Chevrolet simulator. Sepsis is considered a life-threatening medical emergency that occurs when the body has an extreme overactive response to an infection, causing the immune system to damage its own tissues and organs. More on these stories at townhall.com.
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2: The human smuggling case involving Kilmer Abrego Garcia has been dismissed.
9: Abrego Garcia was mistakenly deported to El Salvador last year. It became an embarrassment for the Trump administration when the order was given to return Abrego Garcia to the U.S. He claimed the administration was vindictive, and the federal judge agreed. Abrego Garcia is a Salvadoran citizen with an American wife and child who has lived in Maryland for years, but he immigrated to the U.S. illegally as a teenager. The Justice Department vowed to appeal, calling the judge's order wrong and dangerous. I'm Ed Donahue.
2: A day after Caitlin Clark was a late scratch because of a back injury, the Indiana Fever received a warning from the WNBA for not reporting the injury sooner. Clark missed Wednesday's 90-73 victory over Portland. The Fever disclosed Clark's injury less than 2 hours before tip-off. Breaking news, townhall.com. Cocoa prices are going down and real chocolate is making a comeback.
10: Hershey is going back to the way things used to be. No more smaller bars, extra wafers, and chocolate alternatives. They're putting the cocoa back in, and others may follow suit, as a slump in bean prices since 2024 makes the traditional treats more profitable. A near 70% slide in cocoa futures from late 2024 promises lower shelf prices for consumers and a partial reversal away from chocolate alternatives made with too little cocoa to qualify as chocolate. I'm Bill Alexander.
2: SpaceX's newest and biggest Starship will have to wait at least another day before launching on a test flight from Texas. The launch team got within a half minute Thursday evening of sending the Mega rocket on a space skimming journey halfway around the world, but a series of last minute problems forced a delay. More on these stories at townhall.com.
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0: And welcome to the show. You're listening to SolarWise, hosted by yours truly. My name is Sean Davis, but in case you didn't know, in case it wasn't clear, just in case you didn't hear, I go by Graybeard, and you're along with me as I'm talking about powering your life with the sun. What a marvelous, wonderful world it is that we live in, that you can take sunlight and use it to power your life. And today, my fellow Texas friends, today, specific for our Houston neighbors, I am going to be talking about one of the best programs that I've ever seen as a solar broker. Okay, now, some of you out there in Radio Land are solar skeptical. I totally get it. I understand that. Some of you, just the idea of solar isn't something that you're for, but I imagine that you're for savings. I'm imagining that you might be for battery backup power in the event of a massive storm outage. Hello, 2021, Stormageddon, Uri, you know what I mean? So here's the idea behind what I'm going to be talking about today. I'm going to be introducing you to one of the best programs I've ever seen. It's brand new in Texas, not even a year old in the Lone Star State, and it's a program called the SolRight VPPPPA. I know. Lots of P's in there, right? So virtual power plant, power purchase agreement. So fundamentally, before I dig into it, think of it this way. Okay, I'm just going to tease you a little bit. What if I told you there was a way to lock in your electricity rate now lower than what most Houston homeowners are paying today? Okay, so you're going to get a rate lock lower than what CenterPoint can deliver to you. In addition, you're going to get 60,000 watt hours. So 60 kWh, 60,000 watt hours of backup power installed in your home for free. That is three 20 kilowatt hour batteries for a total of 60 kilowatt hours of battery storage. Okay. Installed in your home for free. Have the whole system professionally monitored and warrantied for 25 years, and you never own a single piece of equipment or carry $1 of debt. There's no loan. It's not a lease. There's no maintenance bill. And guess what? All you need is a 625 credit score to walk through the door. This is not a sales pitch. This is math and a program most Houstonians have never heard of before, and one of the best programs in my almost 7 years being a solar broker, one of the best programs that I've ever seen. So that is going to be the subject of our discussion today. Now, for some of you out there in Radio Land that have been solar resistant, let me just say this. In case you hadn't heard, AI, artificial intelligence, and these big energy vampires called data centers are sucking up all the energy throughout the whole United States, giving utilities heart attacks as to how they're going to cover the usage and upgrade their infrastructure and pay for everything. So it's been very disruptive. And so AI is here to stay. Big tech is leading the way, and big tech has some massive plans to put data centers throughout the whole country, and these things use massive amounts of energy. So, for example, in Central Texas, they're talking about doing, and I think it's already been approved, a 5-square-mile data center facility in the middle of Central Texas. So a 5-square-mile facility, that facility, 5 square miles, will use more energy than Texas, the whole state of Texas, used in 1 year by two times the energy that the whole state of Texas used in a 5-square-mile radius because of the data center. So anyway, in case you didn't know, I want you to hear this. Here's some audio that's going to frame our whole conversation today and why I think that you should be considering this program that I'm going to be outlining today, but just take a listen to this for some context.
1: Your electric bill is higher this summer. It's not because of anything you did. You're paying more because the world's biggest tech companies are building so many data centers.
2: I do guess that a lot of the world gets covered in data centers over time, but I don't know, because maybe we put them in space.
3: Is this something where we are committed to building out data centers across our 60 regions? We are absolutely going to.
1: Big tech's quest for artificial intelligence is creating a tidal wave of new costs that are about to hit all of us, even if you live nowhere near a data center.
4: The big problem is that We're all subsidizing the wealthiest corporations in the world in their pursuit of artificial intelligence.
5: Americans' utility bills are rising while big tech's profits are going through the roof.
1: We traveled into data center country and found a hidden wealth transfer. Everyday people covering the power costs of the data center build-out. Companies like Amazon and Meta striking secret deals with utilities.
5: It's all proprietary. It's all behind non-disclosure agreements and blacked out documents.
1: And lobbying for a system that leaves all of us footing their bill unless we do something about it.
0: Why is this happening? Indeed, it's happening because of big tech's insatiable appetite for artificial intelligence. They're leading the way. And how it's going to affect you is it's causing rates to rise. The biggest jeopardy that I think you have to consider as a homeowner in Texas is what the future rate increases are going to look like as they, utilities, have to scale and adopt and rebuild the infrastructure to handle the massive loads that are coming. So let me start with this. For those of you that aren't aware, most people think that there are only two ways to go solar. Okay, buy it or forget it. What if I told you there was a third way? One where you don't own the equipment, you don't pay for the installation, you don't worry about maintenance, you still get cheaper electricity every single month. This is called a power purchase agreement, otherwise known as a PPA. And so today I'm going to explain what it is, why I think it's better than buying, and then tell you about a specific program that may be the most compelling energy offer I've seen in 7 years of being in this business. So let's talk about the basics. So a PPA, power purchase agreement, quite simply is this. You agree to let another energy company that isn't CenterPoint install a solar system at your property, solar and batteries, three batteries. You allow them to install it at no out-of-pocket cost to you. You're not buying the system. You're not getting a loan for the system. You're not writing a check for it. You don't have to come up with a dollar. So there are companies out there that want to compete for your energy business in Texas. And those companies are willing to do so in a myriad of different ways. This particular company, Sonnen and Solrite. Sonnen is a Shell subsidiary, by the way, fully owned by Shell Energy. So Sonnen and Solrite have a program where they will compete for your energy business and they'll produce a majority of the energy that you use through a solar system and battery setup. And again, this isn't a lease. There's no loan in your name. There's no debt in your name. This doesn't show up on your credit report. You're just simply agreeing to buy energy from a company that isn't CenterPoint, and they're generating a majority of that energy from the sun and then storing it in batteries. And so you're going to buy that energy, get this, at 12 cents a kilowatt hour. That's how it works right now. This Solrite program will deliver that energy for 12 cents a kilowatt hour. Now, if you're driving right now, you may not know, you may not remember, but if you look at your CenterPoint energy bill or whoever you, CenterPoint delivers your energy, you may have another REP that's providing the energy. But if you look at your cost per kilowatt hour, most Houstonites, Houstonians, however we say that, are paying somewhere between, I would say, 16 to 18 cents a kilowatt hour for the energy that they're buying. Okay. So this program, Houston's current average is 15.6 cents a kilowatt hour. This program locks you in at 12 cents a kilowatt hour. So back to the basics. This is a solar system that you didn't buy, didn't have to get a loan for. It will be provided for you. It'll be installed at your house. You will buy energy from it at a cheaper rate than anybody else that you can buy energy from. If CenterPoint delivers your energy to you, you will buy it at 12 cents a kilowatt hour and get 320 kilowatt hour batteries along with it. 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A Tesla Powerwall 3 has 13.5 kilowatt hours of storage. This Solrite program gives you 320 kilowatt hour batteries. So it's the equivalent of having more than four Tesla Powerwall 3s installed at your house. Imagine how much energy that can store. Imagine how you might be protected if there's another massive storm that hammers the coast and you lose power for days or weeks. So I'm just getting warmed up. I got a lot more information where this is coming from. But I've got a program summer. If you're interested in learning more about how this program works, if you've never heard of it before, if you're solar curious, here's what I would encourage you to do. If you take out your smartphone right now, go to your texting app, how you send text messages. And I want you to key in this number, 84503, 84503. And I want you to text one word, new. N-E-W, because this is a new program. There's only been 3,000 subscribers to this program. They want 10,000 subscribers to this program. So text new to 84503, and my team's going to be in touch. We're going to reach out to you. Every home's different. Every energy consumption in the home, the amount of energy you consume on a yearly basis is going to be different with different homeowners. Your roof shading, tree coverage, things like that do play into this. So we want to talk with you, but we will send you this program summary. It's the SolRight VPP. This is one of the best options, the best solar and battery program I've seen in Texas, exclusively in Houston. And so you can take advantage of receiving a copy of that and talk with one of our experts by texting new. N-E-W to 84503 on your smartphone. All you do is go to your texting app, key in that 84503 number like it's a cell number. It's only 5 digits. I promise you it'll work. It's not 10 like a cell number. But if you text new to that number, we will be in touch and we'll send you this program summary and we'll talk to you about how the program works. So text new to 84503. All right, jumping back in. So here's a little bit more of a discussion on how these power purchase programs work. So number one, you are not buying equipment. You are doing the same thing you're doing right now with your REP, your residential energy provider, and CenterPoint. You're just simply buying electricity. So you're not buying equipment. You are buying electricity. Just like you buy electricity from CenterPoint today, except it's going to be cheaper. It's going to be locked in, and it's from solar energy from a system that was installed at your house. So the company, in this case, two companies, Sonnen and SolRight. The company owns everything. They install it. They maintain it. They insure it. They warrant it. They monitor it. And you just pay for the power it produces. There's really no difference from how you do life today or how you buy energy today, other than it's cheaper and it's generating energy from a solar system that was installed at your property. Okay. You pay per kilowatt hour of energy generated, just like your current bill, except your rate is locked in below market from day one. Think of the difference between like renting your neighbor's lawnmower and paying someone to mow your lawn. In one scenario, you rent a thing. In the other, you pay for a result. A power purchase program is payment for result. You're just buying energy the same way you'd buy energy from CenterPoint or anybody else, only it's cheaper because it's made from sunlight and it's a system you didn't have to pay for. Now, some people go, hey, Graybeard, you know, that sounds like a lease to me. Is this a lease? No. There are distinct differences between this program and a lease. So a lease is payment for equipment. The homeowner is renting the solar system regardless of how much energy it produces. If it underperforms, you still pay. You're paying for the equipment. It behaves like renting a car. It's like leasing a car. And when you lease something, it shows up on your credit report as an indebtedness, as a debt, as a balance that you owe. A power purchase agreement is just simply that, an agreement to purchase power at a predetermined rate. You see, one of the problems that I see in the future is this is the biggest concern I have. What are rates going to be in 3 years, 5 years, 10 years? AI taking over, data centers taking over, massive amounts of energy, electric vehicles, all the stuff. Everything's digital now, right? So what are rates going to be in the future? Well, one of the biggest advantages of this particular program is right now with whoever your REP customer is. So residential energy provider, you have a company that delivers the energy to you. CenterPoint is the infrastructure that gets the energy to your home, but you buy the energy from a different company, right? So what is the rate going to be in the future for that company? You can't tell me what it's going to be 2 years from now, 10 years from now, 15 years from now. Nobody knows. One of the great advantages of a PPA, a power purchase agreement, is if the energy system, if the delivery and the manufacture of the energy is at your home, if it's a solar system, there really aren't substantive variations in cost. In other words, if you get energy from the sunlight, what's happening with data centers doesn't really affect you. And it doesn't really affect the company that's providing you the energy, right? They don't have to upgrade transformers and lines. They don't have to figure out how to get, you know, 16 megawatts of energy, you know, from here to there. They're just simply generating energy for your house using sunlight. So because of that, I can tell you with the PPA what your energy costs are going to be 3 years into the future, 10 years into the future, 17 years into the future, because it's predictable, because there's nothing else that's going to change. There's nothing else that your neighbor's problem energy-wise down the street doesn't affect you. Now, with CenterPoint and with another utility company, if they have to upgrade transformers or lines or underground lines or do whatever, that all has a net effect. You indirectly end up paying for it because it's an expense of that utility. Well, with a PPA, if the solar system is providing a majority of your energy and it's made from sunlight at your property, there is no other infrastructure to worry about. So that's one of the advantages of this program. Probably the biggest advantage of this program is that you know what your utility rates, what you're going to pay for electricity, you know what they're going to be today, you know what they're going to be in 5 years, you know what they're going to be in 12 years. You're going to know what they're going to be in 24 years into the future. There is no other company that you can work with where you would know that. So a PPA is payment for power. Nothing else. If the system underperforms, the PPA provider must fix it or compensate you. You pay for what it produces. The Solrite VPPPA, I hope I got enough P's in there. Virtual power plant power purchase agreement. It's not a lease. It is not a lease. So here's the question I want every homeowner to ask before they sign anything solar related. Am I paying for equipment or am I paying for electricity? If the answer is equipment, that's a lease. If the answer is electricity, I'm just paying for the electricity. That's a PPA, a power purchase agreement. And the power purchase agreement is the one that puts the risk on the company, not you. That is huge. So in summary, if you don't know what a power purchase program is, it quite simply is just a different mechanism of you being able to buy energy that's made from a solar system at your property, on your roof, installed in your home with three batteries. I'm going to get into the batteries next. Okay, this is the battery discussion is going to blow you away. If you're thinking about right now buying a generator, if any of you have worried about, hey, listen, honey, if we get a big storm, you know, we should probably get that generator. Don't buy a generator. This is faster, cheaper, cleaner, better. Batteries are better. I'll get into that next. But a PPA is quite simply that, a relationship with you, with a utility provider that installed a power plant at your home that you didn't pay for, that you didn't have to get a loan for, that you didn't have to exhaust your savings for, that generates the energy that you need more cheaply than what you're buying from whoever your CenterPoint delivered energy provider is. So right now, most Houstonites, Houstonians, are paying anywhere from, I would say, 16 cents a kilowatt hour to 18 cents a kilowatt hour. This program represents guaranteed savings right away. It's at 12 cents a kilowatt hour. So it's kind of like, think of it this way. Gas is a commodity. Energy is a commodity. So if you had a friend that ran a gas station that right now could sell you gas at $3.50 a gallon instead of, you know, or excuse me, $2.50 a gallon instead of $3.50 a gallon, or whatever it is today, a dollar off, let's say, you'd be crazy not to go to them. You'd be crazy not to go fill up your tank, right? Because it's a commodity. There's no difference. So in other words, there's no difference between an energy kilowatt hour delivered by CenterPoint and your current REP, your residential energy provider, and a kilowatt hour generated from Solrite and the sun using solar. The kilowatt hour is the kilowatt hour. It doesn't spend any different. It doesn't use any different. There's no premium to it. So if you can get it cheaper, that's better. Cheaper is better. Especially in this environment. So anyway, like I said, if you'd like to get more information, my team's standing by right now. We can send you more information, but here's what I would encourage you to do. If you take out your smartphone right now, go to your texting app, key in 84503. It's a 5-digit short code text number, key in 84503, and then I want you to text one word, new, because it's new to you. I understand. We want to explain it. We want you to understand. You're going to have questions. And by the way, every house is different. Every roof is different. The energy usage is different. all of it is different. So we want to speak with you. But if you text new to 84503, we'll send you the SolRite program, the best solar and battery program in Texas, exclusively in Houston. If you're a CenterPoint customer, you qualify. If you're in a deregulated utility, if you can shop for your energy provider, then that's what you qualify for this program. 625 FICO is all you need. You know, 625 FICO. Hey, Graybeard. Listen, you're kind of confusing me here. You said there's no loan and it's not a lease. Why does somebody need my credit score if it's not a loan? If I'm not buying anything, why does somebody need my credit score? Great question. Here's why. Because if someone's going to go put $40,000, $50,000, $60,000 worth of equipment in your property, in your home, that's going to make a power plant that you buy energy from, they're going to want to make sure you buy the energy, that you're the type of person that once you commit to something, that you're going to want to buy the energy. That's the only reason. It's their protection to make sure they're dealing with somebody that's going to pay them for the energy. The worst case scenario would be all of a sudden they install $60,000 worth of equipment. Once it's installed, and then you go, nope, don't want to buy it. You know, that just, that won't work out well. So that's why they ask. Okay, again, no loan, no lease. So once again, text NEW to 84503 and my team will be in touch. We'll educate you on the program. We can come visit you. We'll take a look at your roof. We'll look at your roof planes. We will send somebody out to your house if you want to gauge the effective benefit of this program for you. Look at your utility bill. Look at your roof. Look at all that stuff. But it begins quite simply by you being proactive, taking out your smartphone and just texting us. Text NEW to 84503. Now, I made a bit of a bold statement at the beginning of the show, and I said, listen, if you're solar curious, you know, here's this program. It's not a loan. It's not a lease. And then I kind of teased you saying that I think it's actually better than buying a solar system. Some of you may have considered or may even be considering now buying a solar system.
6: Hey, Graybeard, you know, I'd just rather buy it outright. You guys do that? You guys sell solar outright?
0: We do. You can, if you want to pay cash for a system, you can pay cash for a system. But a couple different points I want you to be aware of. Now, my background, I'm a 22-year former fiduciary financial advisor. Math is kind of my jam. It's kind of my thing. And as a fiduciary financial advisor, I had to help advise people on matters of finance and investing that was in their best interest. In other words, I had to be an objective fiduciary for them and help them come to decisions that were in their best interest. And that was part of my DNA for 22 years. It's still part of my DNA. Okay. So one of the things that I think is materially a disadvantage now, and this change this year in 2026, is that if you wanted to buy solar, I would still argue that that's probably the most effective thing to do if we had not lost the 30% federal income tax credit benefit at the end of 2025. So Trump signed into law last year, the big, beautiful bill. That big, beautiful bill eliminated the 30% solar federal income tax credit benefit for homeowners. Now, it did not eliminate it for investors. So investors, if people pool their money together to buy solar, to the benefit of solar, then they still get a tax break for it. But homeowners, you and me, for our house, we don't get the tax incentive that we used to. So it makes, think of it this way, it makes solar 30% more expensive today. So I've always argued, because of my background being a financial advisor, that if you looked at paying cash for solar, is that the best possible, the highest and best possible use of those dollars? Meaning, think of it this way. The premise behind solar and paying cash for a system is that you've got to exhaust or withdraw from savings. Let's say that's $40,000. Let's just use that as a number. So you withdraw $40,000 to pay cash for a solar system. Now, today in 2026, you don't get 12 grand back like you used to from Uncle Sam, because 30% of 40 grand would be 12 grand. So, you know, it used to make sense that you put 40 grand in. Later that year, you got 12 grand back from Uncle Sam. So the true net cost to you was only 28. So now you're waiting for the savings that you get that you didn't have to pay CenterPoint or your REP. You're waiting for that savings to equal the 28 grand net. That would take maybe 10 years to get there. So now you got to wait 10 years before you got your money back, before you just broke even on your investment. That just got your money back, right? So you haven't made any money yet. You just got it back. It took you 10 years to get there. Now, today, that equation is now I got to wait until I've gotten back 40 grand because I don't have that 30% tax incentive. So now it's going to take 13 to 15 years to get my money back. So think of it this way. If I was a financial advisor advising you and you brought money to me, you brought me 40 grand of money and you said, hey, Graybeard, I want you to manage my money for me. And I go manage that money for you. And let's say we don't talk, we don't visit, you're doing life, I'm doing my investments. And we get back together again, and it's been now 15 years, okay? You hadn't heard from me in a while. You're elated. You're just like, how much money do I have? What did this guy do? I heard he came highly recommended. What did my 40 grand grow to? And we sit down for our meeting. We're going to have our financial advisory meeting, and it's the first time we've met in 15 years. And I go, Mr. Jones or Mrs. Jones, or thank you for your confidence in me, and I want to go over the investment performance. And so you remember that original 40 grand you gave me to invest? Yes, sir, I do. What did you do with it? How's it grown? How much money did you make me? Well, Mr. Jones, I've got exactly 40 grand in the account. Okay. Are you happy? Are you happy with that? you know what I mean? You get it, right? So if it takes 15 years just for me to break even, just to get my money back. Imagine a different scenario. Imagine a scenario like this sole right power purchase program, right? It doesn't make you come up with any money, and it saves you money today. Saves you upwards of 25% because it's a 12% per, or 12 cents a kilowatt hour. So let's say you did that instead. You got immediate savings. I mean, I would argue it'd still be beneficial if you didn't have any savings, because it's going to lock you into a lower rate than what the utility growth rate's going to be in the future, I think. But let's just say, okay, you did that. Now that means that the same 40 grand that you would have used for solar, maybe you take that money and go put it with big tech and AI. You know, maybe you go take that money and put it in energy. Maybe you take that money, put it wherever your best performing investment is. What's the chance or likelihood, if you didn't have to draw the whole 40 grand down to zero and earn it back again over 15 years? What is the chance if you started with the 40, if you put that 40 in an investment today and then looked at it 15 years in the future, put it into AI, put it into energy, put it wherever you want to put it, and then looked at it in 15 years, what's the chance or likelihood that it is a lot bigger bag of money than 40 grand and a lot more money than the benefit of solar savings would have shown you in the first place? So that's my argument number one, is that I think that there are better places to park money than the net benefit of solar savings would give you if you paid cash. And this program doesn't make you have to have that consideration. Because, listen, there's a lot of other places that you'd like to use money. A lot more glamorous, a lot more fun places that you can use money. And so that's point number one. Is it the best investment for you to sink cash into? That's a question you'll have to answer yourself. But that's the question I want to position to you. Now, here's another point that I want to make. When you own a system, you own the equipment, which means you own the potential problems whenever they occur. Now, solar doesn't have any moving parts. It doesn't have an engine. It doesn't have gears. It doesn't have oil to change. It doesn't have fluid to refill. It doesn't, you know, it doesn't break often or frequently, but it can happen. So if you own the equipment, that becomes your problem. You've got to become a solar expert. You've got to become a solar expert in energy delivery. You've got to own the problems, right? So with the SolRight program, it's covered fully for 25 years. Fully. No part of it isn't covered for 25 years. If there's a problem, they have to fix it. Now, here's one more point that I'm going to make, and this is probably the biggest point that I could make, and people don't account for this. Batteries are kind of critical to solar today. Batteries only have a 10-year warranty. The manufacturer has a 10-year warranty, meaning that if you want to own the system, if you want to pay cash for it, I think you have to account for, in that cost matrix, that whole 40 grand, and I didn't even do this in that example, you have to account for the fact that you're going to need to end up replacing the battery in a 25-year window. You're going to have to buy batteries twice if you want to own a system. The first time and then the second time, because they're not meant to last 25 years. Whereas this SolRight, virtual power plant, this power purchase program, they cover everything, including the three batteries, the 60,000 watt hours of storage. Again, a Tesla Powerwall 3, the most advanced battery available in residential solar today, is a 13.5 kilowatt hour battery. You're getting three 20 kilowatt hour batteries as part of this program. So meaning the jeopardy of battery failure is a lot more consequential because replacing three batteries is a lot more expensive than replacing one. And so for benefiting you in storm outages, it's the only way to make sure you have multiple days of stored energy in those batteries. Three batteries gives you the peace of mind that no storm is going to knock you out of having power in your home. Okay. So this is part of the reason that I think it's so advantageous to look at something like this. Plus, 24-hour monitoring. You know, these systems are professionally monitored. The biggest horror stories that you've ever heard about solar had to do with somebody not paying attention. The system goes down. Nobody knows. And then they're subjected to massive, you know, charges from the utility because they end up buying expensive energy when they thought they were getting cheap energy from solar. One of the benefits of this SolarRight program is it doesn't matter. Once you sign on, it doesn't matter whether you're getting the energy from the solar system or getting the energy from a company called Abundance Energy, which is the further backing behind it. They're the utility, the REP that you would use. But it doesn't matter whether it comes from the solar or them. It's still going to be 12 cents. It's 12 cents no matter what. But the point is, solar does... At some point, there are horror stories of systems going down. Well, that wouldn't be a concern of yours if there was 24-hour monitoring, 365 days a week. They have to monitor it because, in effect, they're slightly in business with you. Because the company behind this, the way that they can offer the rates as cheap as 12 cents a kilowatt hour is that they create arbitrage. They create free energy from the sun that they store in the batteries, and they take the cheapest energy throughout the whole day, which is usually early morning. They'll load up the batteries with that, and then when the grid gets tested, when it gets stressed, when people use energy, usually when they come home, throw on lights and plugs and, you know, start cooking meals and air conditioning's going because you got home from work, that's when they charge you the most. That's when the grid's the most stressed. These batteries can help support the grid by sending energy to ERCOT that is then creating revenue for the guys that own the batteries in the solar system on your roof. That's how they are allowed to give you 12 cents a kilowatt hour. That's why it's cheaper, because they can earn money selling energy on the ERCOT marketplace with those batteries. That's what a virtual power plant is. And I'll talk a little bit more about that coming up next. But here's my point. Okay, if you're solar curious now, if you've never heard of this program, if you'd like to, the idea of 60,000 watt hours of stored energy that can be delivered to your home in the event of a storm, if you like the idea of cheaper energy now, then I would encourage you to get more information. And so we have a special program summary. It's called the SolarRight, the best solar and battery program in Texas, exclusively in Houston. You can take advantage of that. If you take out your smartphone, go to your texting app, key in 84503 on your texting, your messages. 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And I want you to key in this following word, new, N-E-W, new, because it's a new program, brand new. 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Every house is different. Every roof is different. We want to send somebody out there to look at the house. We want to make sure you're a good candidate. We want to make sure we look at your energy bill. We've got to size the system the right way. We got to know where you're going to put the three batteries, you know, those types of things. And again, this no money out of pocket on this thing. So if you'd like more information, text new, N-E-W, to 84503. 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My team will be in touch, and everybody that does gets the SolarRight program summary. 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So most solar PPAs are simple. You install panels, you sell the power at a fixed rate. The SolarRight program does something no standard solar PPA has ever done for a Texas homeowner. It connects your batteries, the three batteries 60,000 watt hours of storage. So it connects your batteries to a virtual power plant network that generates additional revenue. And that revenue is what makes the 12 cent per kilowatt hour rate possible. If you look at your utility bill, if you're in Houston, look at your utility bill. You're going to be paying more than 12 cents a kilowatt hour. This program is guaranteed at 12 cents a kilowatt hour. Now, here's where this gets interesting, because what I'm about to describe is not your standard solar PPA. It's something new, something that literally did not exist for Texas homeowners 5 years ago. Okay. The VPPPA, which is a virtual power plant agreement, and the difference between this and a regular PPA is huge. Okay. So on a standard PPA, install panels, sell power, collect payment, simple. The Solrite version installs solar and 60,000 watts of sun and batteries, connect them to ERCOT's grid services market, dispatch stored energy during peak demand events, earn grid service revenue, and use that revenue to subsidize your electricity rate. So here's what they do. They take energy from the sun, charge up the batteries. Okay. You can use that energy yourself. That's what the house consumes as well. And they'll use the cheapest energy in the day, usually early morning, 1, 2, 3, 4 o'clock in the morning. That's when the grid is the least stressed. That's when energy is the cheapest. They'll load up the batteries like a sponge. They'll soak up that energy. And then the most expensive energy that you pay is usually in the late afternoons, you know, weekdays, right? And so wouldn't it be nice if you could? It's kind of like if you could make your own gasoline and it was cheaper than at the pumps. And so you stored it in some tanks and all of a sudden gas shoots through the roof because of a war in Iran or whatever. Right. And you can now just take the energy out of your gas tanks that you made, you know, 3 weeks ago, 3 months ago, whatever. It's that same idea. If I can get it cheaper earlier in the day, I'll use that energy instead of buying the more expensive stuff. So the result is you get that 12 cents per kilowatt hour all in. Houston's current average is 15.6 cents a kilowatt hour. Some customers out in Radioland that are hearing my voice right now are paying 18 to 20 cents a kilowatt hour. Now you lock in at 12, and then here's the biggest benefit. I think as I look out into the future, as we think about AI's demand, what it's doing, big tech, these data centers, the havoc that they're wreaking on the energy markets. And just to catch you up to speed, and I think that this is a very appropriate place to do so, let me remind you of what big tech, this is right from their mouths. These are some of the biggest leaders in technology today talking about what's coming with data centers. Take a listen to this, and then I'm going to add on to it at the end.
1: Your electric bill is higher this summer. It's not because of anything you did. You're paying more because the world's biggest tech companies are building so many data centers.
2: I do guess that a lot of the world gets covered in data centers over time, but I don't know, because maybe we put them in space.
3: Is this something where we are committed to building out data centers across our 60 regions? We are absolutely going to.
1: Big tech's quest for artificial intelligence is creating a tidal wave of new costs that are about to hit all of us, even if you live nowhere near a data center.
4: The big problem is that we're all subsidizing the wealthiest corporations in the world in their pursuit of artificial intelligence.
5: Americans' utility bills are rising while big tech's profits are going through the roof.
1: 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Everyday people covering the power costs of the data center build-out. Companies like Amazon and Meta striking secret deals with utilities.
5: It's all proprietary. It's all behind non-disclosure agreements and blacked out documents.
1: And lobbying for a system that leaves all of us footing their bill unless we do something about it.
0: Unless we do something about it, indeed. So here's my point. My fear about the future is that utility rates across the country, and I've witnessed it in California. California leads the nation in the most expensive utility market in the country, in the contiguous United States. Hawaii is still more expensive. But I've seen it happen elsewhere. So, for example, in Texas, right now, where I live, I'm outside of Georgetown. Where I live, I pay 4 to 9 cents. 4 cents or 9 cents. I'm in a co-op, okay? Really cheap energy. In California, it's 43 to 62 cents. Massively, massively more expensive. Okay. My fear is with big tech, these data centers and everything that's happening, that we will see double digit rate growth in Texas moving forward in the future. I don't see how they deliver the amount of energy that's being demanded, that is being anticipated to be used, and not have massive increases in cost. So imagine, for example, in Texas, just in this last year, Texas energy rates averaged a 5.4% increase. I think that that is just the beginning. I think it's likely going to get a lot more caustic than that. So one of the main advantages of this program, and I kind of touched on it a little bit ago, is that you do not know out there as a residential homeowner, you do not know what your expense for energy is going to be in 2 years, in 5 years, in 7 years, in 12 years. You get it, right? You just don't. There's no point in the future that you know what it's going to be. It's subject to change. Well, if you can buy energy from a solar system that's made at your property, where you're not connected to the rest of the utility grid in a traditional sense, meaning that you don't have to be charged, you don't have to account for the grid changes that are occurring within CenterPoint or other REPs because your energy is predominantly for your house is being generated from sunlight. There's less variables of concern. There's less things to change. There's less things that could occur that would make your rates skyrocket as a result of that. Now, this Solrite virtual power plant, power purchase agreement, the rate starts at 12 cents and then it goes up 2.99% on that 12 cents. So think of it, 3% of 12 cents. It goes up 3% of 12 cents a year. that's how much it increases. At that rate, at 3% per year, it will take 24 years before the cost of this program is doubled. I think many of you out there hearing my radio voice right now, many of you hearing my radio voice, you will see your utility rates double in the next probably 7 to 10 years. So imagine it taking 24 years to double versus it doubling in the next 7 to 10 years. So think of it this way, the VPP concept. A traditional power plant is one big building generating electricity from one location. A virtual power plant is thousands of home batteries networked together through software, acting as one coordinated grid asset. So when ERCOT needs power during a heat wave or a cold snap or a wind lull, it calls on the virtual power plant grid. All those batteries discharge a small amount of stored energy to the grid simultaneously. The grid stabilizes, Solrite gets paid. Your batteries participate in this. Your home becomes a grid asset. You get cheaper electricity in exchange for that, and you get storm protection with the batteries. In other words, these batteries are programmed that if there's a big storm coming in, if we've got one of those big ones, you know what I'm talking about, the big ones coming in, these batteries will go into storm mode. They basically store 100% and they allow you to access 100% of those batteries. So think about what happened in Texas in February 2021. The grid needed power. There wasn't enough. People lost heat, lost power. Some lost their lives. Now imagine if there had been 10,000 homes with 60 kilowatt hours of batteries each, 60,000 watt hours of battery storage each, all connected and ready to feed stored energy back into the grid in a crisis. That is what this program is building. And you get to be a part of it with a locked in rate, free backup power, zero upfront cost. This is not just a good deal. This is the future of how energy works in Texas. It's the future. Lock in your rate at 12 cents a kilowatt hour, all in. No hidden delivery charges, no surprises. That is savings of nearly 25% from day one for most customers. Some CenterPoint customers are paying 18 to 20 cents a kilowatt hour. The national average for energy just hit 18 cents. You get a capped maximum rate increase per year, 2.99%. This is where I said before, I can tell you what your energy rates are going to be with this program 2 years into the future. 6 years into the future, 10 years into the future, 22 years into the future, you'll know what you're going to pay for your electricity. You can't know that elsewhere. Texas electricity rates just jumped 5.4% in a single year, 2025 to 2026. The grid is under pressure from data centers, crypto mining, EVs, all of it. In 25 years, your rate grows predictably, not at the whim of publicly traded utility companies or big tech CEOs. You know, it's just, you're going to know what you're going to pay for your electricity. I think that's better than not knowing. I think that guarantee gives you peace of mind. And so here's where I think we should pause. If you're at all curious, if you'd like more information, here's what you do. If you take out your smartphone, go to your texting app. I want you to key in this following number, 84503. Key that in like it's a cell number from a new friend you made. Okay, so key 84503, and I want you to text new. New lets us know you're out there. New lets us know you're interested in this new program. It's the SolRight VPP, Virtual Power Plant, the best solar and battery program in Texas, exclusively in Houston. So text new to 84503. Everybody that does will get a call back from my team members. We're going to send you a summary, a program summary of this, so you can understand how it works and what are the advantages and features of it. But it starts with you being proactive. You're the one paying the bill. You're the one that has to suffer the costs. You're the one that is going to be in the blackout if the blackout happens, if you don't have this. And this is way better than generators. Generators take either propane or natural gas or diesel, you know, and they're loud. And so this is instant on. Multiple days of backup, and you don't even really need multiple days because the sun comes up the next day, charges the panels or batteries, excuse me, batteries charge the, I can't even say it right. The panels charge the battery from sunlight. See, I get excited and the words don't come out right. Anyway, text new to 84503 on your smartphone and we'll be in touch. All right, I've covered a lot of ground today. Maybe it'd be a good time to have a little bit of a summary here of everything that we've discussed. So what we've been talking about is the massive potential increases in cost because of big tech, AI, data centers. I've given you some audio of that. These guys are planning on building more and more data centers throughout the country, and these are massive energy vampires, all right? So I think rates are going to climb. And this SolRight program is a power purchase agreement, and a power purchase agreement is not a lease. It's not a loan. There's no, you know, so again, the easiest way for me to describe this is to maybe say it this way. Okay. Think of it this way. If you could get the benefit of solar without having to come up with any money yourself at all, no money from out of your pocket. What if I told you that there was a way to lock in your electricity rate now, lower than what most Houston homeowners are paying today, get 60,000 watt hours of backup power installed in your home for free, have the whole system professionally monitored and warrantied for 25 years, and you specifically never own a single piece of equipment or carry a dollar of debt? There's no loan, no maintenance bill, and all you need is a 625 credit score to walk through the door. This is not a sales pitch. This is math, and it's the best program that I've seen. So here's the summary of how it works. The rate locked in at 12 cents a kilowatt hour. Right now, Houston averages 15.6 cents a kilowatt hour. So most people that take advantage of this will see today's savings. Today in 2026 will see their utility bill get lower just in time for summer, by the way. Almost 25% lower. Okay. You get rate protection fixed at 2.99%. That is the maximum that this program can grow at year over year. You know rates increased or fixed. That is the ceiling. That's not an estimate. It's not a range. It's a hard cap. Contractually, it cannot go more than 3% a year. Texas electricity rates jumped 5.4 in a single year, 2025 to 2026. Okay, and I think that's small compared to what's coming. The batteries. You get three Sonnen batteries. Sonnen is a Shell subsidiary. Shell bought them in 2019. They've been doing this in Europe for the last 10 years. You get three of them, 60,000 watt hours of total stored energy. By the way, a Tesla Powerwall 3, the best battery for solar, the most expansive, most energy storage capability, 13.5 kilowatt hours. 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
2: 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We want you to be informed and educated. 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I don't think enough people know about this program. 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I've done solar in California, solar in Virginia, solar in South Carolina, and now Texas. 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You don't have to become a solar expert. Everything's warranted. Everything is in writing. Everything is guaranteed in terms of the rates. You know what your rates are going to be, and I think it's an awesome program, and I think you should want to learn more. And so if you do, if that's you, then take out your smartphone, go to your texting app, key in the following number, 84503, 84503. Key that number in like it's a cell number from a new friend you made, and then I just want you to text NEW, N-E-W, text NEW to 84503 on your smartphone. And when you do, we will send you, my team's going to reach out to you. We'll get your email address and we'll send it to you. But we're going to send you the Solrite VPP, the best solar and battery program in Texas, exclusively in Houston. It's a summary of it. And we'll talk to you about your house. We'll send somebody out to your house. We'll look at your roof. We'll look at your main panels. We'll look at everything we need to look at to make sure you're a good candidate for this program. And again, no money out of pocket from you. Text NEW to 84503. And rest assured, my friends, I'm going to be back here same time, same place next week to talk more solar. Graybeard out.
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1: News this hour from Town Hall. I'm Mary Rose. Poland's foreign secretary says he appreciates President Trump's decision to deploy an additional 5,000 U.S. troops to his country.
2: I want to thank President Trump for his announcement that rotation, the presence of American troops in Poland will be maintained more or less at previous levels.
1: President Trump is touting what he calls a major jobs milestone.
3: President Trump says 100% of net new jobs since 2025 have been created in the private sector as his administration seeks to root out unnecessary bureaucrats within the federal government. Speaking at the swearing-in of Kevin Warsh as the new Federal Reserve Chair, Mr. Trump said the administration cut excess government positions, adding that many former federal workers are now earning significantly more in private industry. John Scott reporting.
1: President Trump began testing his midterm message on Friday, where he told a crowd in Suffern, New York, he's lived up to a key economic promise.
4: I cut your taxes and cut the taxes on workers, families, small business who are the soul of this state. And I made special promises that I would save you thousands of dollars a year.
1: President Trump says New York Congressman Mike Lawyer pushed hard for boosting the dedication for state and local taxes known as SALT.
4: Mike Lawler's fantastic. He's fantastic. He is a fantastic. I call him Mr. Salt. He didn't stop. He wouldn't stop. He was driving us crazy. We have to get salt. We have to get salt back. And he got it back. And he's a terrific guy. And you're lucky to have him.
1: Millions across the eastern U.S. are expected to get drenched this Memorial Day weekend. More on these stories at townhall.com.
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14: Hello and welcome to the show. I'm your host, Pat Campbell. We've got a fascinating program for you today. Our guest today says that there is a youth molecule in the human body, and he says this molecule of youth happens to be concentrated in our skin, hair, eyes, and joints. He says this substance not only dramatically influences our appearance, in other words, how young or how healthy we look, but more importantly, our physical strength, our flexibility, and mobility. This is our ability to do things, lift things, get around, be physical. Today we're going to learn more about this once mysterious substance and how new breakthroughs are allowing us to get it back and keep it as we get older. All right, Bill Sardi is here. Bill is an author. He's traveled around the world in search of information about hyaluronic acid, or HA as it's sometimes referred to. He's back from his recent trip to a small village in Japan where people maintain high levels of HA and are famous for their ability to defy the aging process. Bill, welcome to the program.
15: Great to be with you, Pat, and all your statements to introduce the show today are certainly not overstatements. After years of people using oral hyaluronic acid supplements, well, of course, we're going to give your audience a report today, an update, and an improvement, how things are going, as thousands of people have discovered how this supports, in particular, their joints, but also their skin and their eyes and, of course, their hair and so on. These are the areas where the body actually is highly concentrated in HA. But I want to tell all your listeners to please stay tuned because there's going to be an offer today from Purity Products, no strings attached. This is an offer from a reputable company that's been in business for years. Just for $5, there's no strings attached. You get to try a bottle of this wonderful new product and make your life simple, make your supplement regimen simple, and save a little money along the way.
14: Now, you say there's a youth molecule in the human body and that it holds the key to the visible signs of aging. Now, you've written about this. You've traveled to Japan to do the research. So tell me about it. What exactly is this molecule you're talking about?
15: Pat, it's amazing that most people don't know this word, hyaluronic acid. And, of course, it's made. It's all over our body. It's in our skin. It's an all-natural molecule. We can get it orally, replace it in our body. But more so, we've learned that the little bit that we can get as a dietary supplement can trigger your body to make more. And of course, why do we need more? Well, when we're young, we're loaded with this stuff. When we're babies, we have what we call baby fat. It's really baby HA. It makes, as babies fall down and get cuts and scrapes, you notice they never really get any lifelong scars from that because they have lots of HA on board, hyaluronic acid. And to make this easy to understand for the audience, I think we can all appreciate that women have smoother skin and thicker hair and so on. All of that is because estrogen sends a signal to make more HA, and that's why the girls have more limber, flexible joints. They can get in a kind of a lotus posture kind of that men can't get into. They certainly have all of those advantages, and it's because the estrogen sends a signal to make more HA. Now, women have more HA to lose than men do, and you see the skin shriveling up, the joints and so on as women age. But there's a way to get it back. And, of course, Purity Products for years now has been talking about HA, and they have a new formula just for the joints, HA joint formula. And it's so important today because I think everyone's confused. An article in the New York Times says consumers are confused what to do to support their joints, so people are looking for alternatives. We need cushioning in between the joints, the bones in our joints. When a doctor looks at an X-ray, all he's doing is measuring the space between the two bones there in the knee. So it's about a quarter of an inch space. Without that cushioning, you've got bone rubbing on bone. That's what HA is. It's the jello or the cushioning agent in between our bones. We lose it either due to wear and tear or age, and so we start getting problems. The more that we find pain relief, the more pain relievers we use, the more we're going to use these joints, and then we're going to wear out more bone. And they've noticed this. People who chronically use pain relievers are going to have more bone wear. So what you need is the actual cushioning back there to lubricate the joint, and that's what HA does. That's what HA is. The doctors call it synovial fluid. They actually inject this into joints, orthopedists do, dermatologists inject it into the skin, eye doctors use it as a lubricant during eye surgery. So it's nothing foreign to modern medicine, but it may be new to you as a listener there, and you have never heard about HA before. Well, you need to learn about it. It's a wonderful molecule. It's all natural, and you can get it as a dietary supplement. Purity Products was the first to introduce it. Now, it's a great big long molecule, Pat, that's 6 million Daltons in molecular weight. Think of 6 million paper clips put together. It's big. You can't absorb it. And Purity found a way to knock it down so that it's only about 1,500 to 3,000. That means that you can absorb this orally. We actually proved that in studies conducted at a laboratory right there in Florida, and we're going to tell you more about that, but we proved that it's orally absorbed. Most doctors are told that oral HA cannot be absorbed. That's true if it's the regular HA. It's got to be knocked down in molecular weight. And more important, it needs some other antioxidants to be added with it. We're going to talk about one here in just a moment. But Purity Products is introducing this all-new joint formula for people that are searching for alternatives for their joint health. And, of course, this isn't a drug. It's a dietary supplement meant to, of course, support healthy joint health as we think of it.
14: If you're just tuning in, we're talking with Bill Sardi about hyaluronic acid, or HA. Now, Bill, you said recently that the HA revolution is underway. More and more people are using it. Tell us why HA is such a breakthrough, and what exactly can it do for people?
15: I think the brick and the mortar analogy is probably the best for everybody to understand it. There are bricks in our body, the cells. There's mortar in between, and the mortar is the collagen. Now, within the collagen, not the collagen itself, vitamin C makes collagen, but within that collagen, there's a moisturizing agent that looks like Jell-O. Now, everyone knows you put some Jell-O in the refrigerator and the water separates out after a time. And that's what's happening in our body. We're losing the water-holding molecule, HA. The body is 72% water. And as we lose this, the connective tissue that connects all of our cells, that connects all of everything that we have, begins to lose its water. It separates out, and then we begin to lose the substance, the scaffolding, the support structure that holds our body together. And, of course, we begin to wrinkle, we shrivel up, we lose an inch in our height, we see the brain shrivels up in the eye and so on. All of these things occur with age, and, you know, Ponce de Leon was looking for a youth molecule, and he wanted to find it in, of course, the fountain of youth, the water. He was looking for a water fountain. The body needs water, but it has to hold it, and, of course, I want everyone to think of having something like a Jell-O type of a water balloon filled with Jell-O, or one filled with water. Which one do you want? You want the one filled with Jell-O because it's still firm but soft and cushiony. And that's the way our bodies are when we're young babies. Or even a pregnant woman is loaded with this, which is an example of the how the HA is made more so at certain times of our life. But as age goes on, we're going to lose it. We're going to see the wrinkles, the thinning hair. We're going to see our joints lose their flexibility. We're just telling people that after thousands of people have tried this, if you're taking glucosamine supplements, it took 13 years for doctors to adopt glucosamine sulfate. It's a regular dietary supplement now in drugstores, health food stores. People ask me, well, why hasn't my doctor told me about hyaluronic acid? Well, it took 13 years for glucosamine. It'll be on the front page of Time magazine. It's just going to take time. And it'll get there because patients are going to take this to their doctors and point it out, as they did glucosamine. The revolution starts with patients and people that have issues and want to have healthy joints and skin and hair and eyes and want to see some of these useful levels of HA restored in their body.
14: Now, Bill, you've written a great deal about the role of hyaluronic acid in the body's connective tissues. How does HA work in the joints and the connective tissues?
15: It's a natural cushioning agent. And, Pat, we're talking to about between the bones. It also surrounds the nerves. There's a sciatic nerve. There's an ulnar nerve. There's a carpal tunnel nerve. All of these are going to need the special cushioning that HA can give them. There are people that tell us this stuff works. Here's Ernie writing to me, who actually teaches and plays golf in Dover, Delaware. He found this Purity joint formula, and we're telling you it worked miracles for him. Why? Because Purity has not only taken the HA, but they've taken a brand new substance called Hydrox that's taken from olives. Now, Pat, you notice you can put a bowl of olives on your table and a year later come back, and except for a little bit of shrinkage due to just a loss of moisture, they're very stable. They're still there. They didn't shrivel up and waste away due to fungal contamination. So there's something very strong in olives. We've known it for a long time. Dr. Roberto Crea, an Italian researcher who's now here in this country, doing some research on hydroxytyrosol extracted from olives and found out that it does some of the same things that the molecules do that trigger, like estrogen does, the production of HA. So we began to think, why don't we combine this wonderful, strong antioxidant from olives into Purity's new HA joint formula? You know, we're getting results like we've never seen before. This is why Bill writes to us this year saying, I'm taking HA for my knees. It's done wonders for my joints. So we get these letters from people. They're unsolicited. You see, this is the kind of thing we hear. And, of course, they're astounded with this. They just can't believe it. Here's someone writing to me. This is Dr. Cal Lee saying, he looks like a man that's 30 years younger, and he says people can't even believe his level of fitness and youthful appearance. And he says, I tell you to tell him, it's just the HA formula. And, of course, he sent us pictures on the Internet how fit he looks for his age. And you're going to look a little younger, because when you were young, you had a lot of this. 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
14: Now, Bill, you visited this village in Japan, Yuzuri Hari, or as they call it, the Village of Long Life. Now, I understand that the people had unusually high HA levels in this village. What did you find when you met the people? Is it genetic? Is it dietary? What did you see?
15: Well, I went there again for the second time with translators, photographers, and it was easy to understand without studies, even though the town doctor there, Dr. Komori, has identified hyaluronic acid as the very reason why these people in Yuzuri Hara exhibit such youthfulness. And by the way, they have a lady there in her 90s without any aging spots in her skin, perfect skin, no wrinkles whatsoever. People living into their 80s and 90s look a lot younger, and it all became clear when we were there. Now, they grow a lot of their own vegetables and foods right there near their homes, and they have a lot of fresh foods, and sometimes they have a little extra, so they come down to the vegetable market and bring their goods there to be sold. So we were there taking pictures and interviewing people when 83-year-old Mr. Ishii came driving in on his motorcycle to deliver his vegetables to the fruit market. Pat, where do we have in the United States 83-year-olds driving their motorcycle down to the vegetable market? We don't have it. We followed him to his home where he was up on a 30-foot ladder trimming a tree. He works in the fields about 4 to 6 hours a day. And he introduced us to his neighbor, who was 90 years old without a wrinkle on his face. Neither of them use reading glasses. And, of course, he works about 6 to 8 hours out in the fields every day. This was remarkable. I almost felt that I was in some sort of a place where the dinosaurs are still living or something. It was so remarkable. These people just exhibit a youthfulness, a flexibility in their joints, certainly a healthfulness that we just don't see everywhere else. In fact, it was so remarkable that the Emperor of Japan actually has visited this village. Pictures were taken there. You could see them all over the village there as they had posted them. So these are the kinds of reports that we hear.
14: Let me ask you a question here. You mentioned glucosamine, and there's another one out there that's pretty popular, MSM. How does this HA stack up against those other ones? The other ones, you have to take them for a while before you even see any results.
15: You do. And most of these are very positive dietary supplements. They certainly have lots of benefits. Glucosamine takes quite a while to kick in. MSM is a wonderful sulfur compound, and again, it's an anti-inflammatory, as are many things like fish oil. And so these are all wonderful, but they're not dealing with the origin of the problem. The origin of the problem is the loss of cushioning in the joint. And if we can just replace this, if we can find a way to get that cushioning back, that's what we call youthfulness. That's what we had when we were young. Here's David writing to me from New York, 25 years looking for something that would help support his lower back. And, of course, he said, I can't believe it now. He says, I can't thank you enough for this product. People have tried all the alternatives. They've searched everywhere else, Pat, and they haven't heard of hyaluronic acid.
14: Now, the reorder rates on HA sort of tell me that things are phenomenal. The product works. The study shows how. But what are the customers saying? What are they telling you candidly? What are they saying to Bill Sardi?
15: If the horses come back to the trough, there must be good water there. It's amazing to me how people say, just keep sending this. It's wonderful. It changed my life. Here's Lorraine saying, I can't believe it, but I'm able to run. I love it. These are online. You can go see some of these comments. Purity Products has it online, where people just log in and tell you. These aren't edited in any way. Here's Brent writing, says, no one at Purity Products made an outlandish claim about HA joint formula, but 3 days after I started taking it, I noticed the difference. This stuff really works. 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Here's Harold, 85th year, he says, I'm in. 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Here's Jasmine saying, my face looks moist and youthful, and I'm getting people asking me about it. What am I taking? 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
15: It's a capsule. 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
15: Well, certainly when we look in the mirror, when we see, well, let's say we're twin brothers, if we're looking, one of us ages faster than the other, how do we know that? And we're looking at our hair, we're looking at our skin, how smooth it is. You're losing HA. That's what your body's telling you. Losing HA and aging are equivalent to the same thing. How do you get it back? How do you get this wonderful youth molecule? There certainly is one. Ponce de Leon was right. The fountain of youth, the body is 72% water, but it needs to be held into a cushioning gel. 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
1: 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With SRN News, I'm Mary Rose. Authorities in Southern California are declaring a state of emergency as they try to prevent a large chemical tank from exploding south of Los Angeles. Orange County Fire Authority Commander Craig Covey says attempts to cool the tank to keep it from rupturing aren't working, and they're trying everything they can to think of to avoid disaster. The 34,000 gallon tank contains toxic chemicals used in plastic manufacturing. Meanwhile, more than 40,000 people in Garden Grove and five other cities are under evacuation orders. Despite high gas prices, a record number of Americans are expected to travel over this Memorial Day weekend. AAA projects 45 million people will drive, fly, or catch a ride to their destinations over the holiday that traditionally marks the unofficial start of summer. This is SRN News.
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31: 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It's changed. 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Because if you're over 50 and you get the two lines of unlimited data, unlimited talk, text, and data for $60 a month at $30 a line, you cannot beat that. 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I also want to take this moment because the market today was undecided. All right, let me give you the market update. The market today doesn't really, really know what's going on. Dow is up 0.55%, so a half percent. S&P up 0.17. NASDAQ up 0.09%. The U.S. Treasury, however, also went up to 4.571. Gold went up to $4,541 an ounce. And crude oil went down a little bit to 97. So we don't really have, we have a market. A lot of people are leaving town. Thursday before a long weekend, you can't really deduce anything from the market. But you can deduce that the 30-year fixed mortgage is not going to move down dramatically anytime soon. So if you're thinking about buying a house this weekend, call Andrew and Todd right now. AndrewandTodd.com. 888-888-1172. You've been waiting around for 6 months for interest to come down. They're stuck. They're going to be stuck until Kevin Warsh gets in there for a while. Till the war is over, they're just going to be stuck. They're going to be stuck in the sixes. And maybe you can get 6.5, maybe. 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They did my mortgage and the Fetching Mrs. Hewitt's mortgage when we moved from California to the Beltway. 888-888-1172. They've taken care of all my kids. They took care of Dwayne. They take care of everyone inside Salem Corporation. Why? Because they're that good. They're fundamentally fine people. And they want to help you. And they're not going to let you buy too much house. They're not going to oversell you when you refi. Now, half of the business right now in America in the mortgage market is refinancing. Because people have run up against walls. Their income is not keeping up with their need, especially among seniors. Seniors especially want the reverse mortgage. So call 888-888-1172. 888-888-1172. And I'll tell you a little bit more about that later in the program. In the meantime, coming up, Josh Kroshauer, he may have for us a little bit of update on what happened today in the Senate. The meeting blew up. Everybody's gone home. There will be no reconciliation this weekend. There will be no reopening for the next 2.5 years of DHS and all of that. They'll fix it next week, but they all just decided, after a rather heated argument with Acting Attorney General Todd Blanche, everybody go home, house went home, everyone's gone home. Nothing's going to happen until Tuesday of next week. And when it does, I'll be here to tell you about it. Don't go anywhere. I'll be here on the other side of the break as well, right on the Hugh Hewitt Show.
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10: Right now we're negotiating, and we'll see. But either we're going to get it one way or the other. They're not going to have a nuclear weapon. You know, when people hear it, because oftentimes they won't put up the second part of the sentence having to do with, I'll say, this is more important than anything that we have to talk about. And usually they'll cut it off, the fake news. I said, because this is the nuclearization of a country that some people would say is somewhat crazy. And we cannot let Iran have a nuclear weapon. That's all it is. We can't let it. You will have a nuclear war in the Middle East, and that war will come here. That war will go to Europe. We cannot let that happen. And it won't happen. It's not going to happen. That's more important than anything else. We can't think, I can think of nothing that's more important than the fact that we cannot let Iran have a nuclear weapon. And we won't.
9: Morning, Glory, Nitty Grace, America. I'm Hugh Hewitt. Josh Krosshauer joins me. He's editor-in-chief of Jewish Insider. So, Josh, that's what the president said this morning. Since then, the internet is full of rumors of a deal that would not be that. What's your reporting tell us?
11: Look, the negotiations, from what I understand, are real. We've had negotiations in person before in Pakistan. There's been active effort from the Gulf states to encourage the Trump administration to reengage. I don't get the sense from the leaks and the reporting that I'm seeing that Iran is offering any meaningful concessions to reopen the Strait of Hormuz. It's and in a lot of the outlines of any conversation or any diplomacy I'm seeing, it doesn't even address some of the more significant issues with Iran's ballistic missiles, their nuclear program, their funding for terror proxies. So I'm not sure if this is going to go anywhere. I do big picture, Hugh. I feel like we're kind of in Groundhog Day every day. We're kind of speculating whether Trump is going to reengage militarily against Iran, whether we're going to go the diplomatic route, or whether we're just going to have another day of stalemate. It does seem like we're in a holding pattern, sort of a purgatory, and look, politically, I don't. The gas prices aren't going to go down by doing nothing. Maybe the administration feels like an active diplomatic route is the way to go, but it hasn't led anywhere so far, and I don't think that's the pathway to really addressing the core challenges with this conflict.
9: All right, I don't know anything that anyone else doesn't already know. I'm not on the inner circle. I don't believe there's a deal in the offing. I don't believe there's a breakthrough. I don't believe any of these reports from Arab media. I don't believe it because the president keeps saying things that are inconsistent with the reporting. Is that a fair statement, that the president keeps saying things that are inconsistent with reportings of a deal?
11: Well, I think that's a good maxim, Hugh. Don't believe everything you read on the internet. I think there's been a lot of leaks, strategic leaks, that actually are not the case. They don't end up transpiring to reality. What I will say is it does not seem like Trump is eager to going back to using military force against Iran. Now, I've been wrong in the past when it came to ramping up for previous military engagements. But we do have number one, the ceasefire period is, I think, now longer than the actual war itself. So we're now in a very extended ceasefire period where nothing's really changed on the ground. Number two, we've seen these threats and these leaks that there's going to be imminent military action on a couple of occasions during the ceasefire. And at the last minute, we've learned the Pakistanis came up with a diplomatic overture. The Qataris and the Saudis came up with a last minute diplomatic overture. And Trump seems all too willing to at least explore that route. So it doesn't seem like the president is in any rush to make a decision whether to reengage militarily or to continue to see what can be done diplomatically. It's a holding pattern, and it's been that way for quite some time now.
9: Now, Josh, I look at it this way. If Americans put up with the higher gas prices, and they have no choice but to, unless the president caves, we got a pillow over Iran's mouth. They're getting nothing. They have no internet, and they have no incoming and no revenue. They can't run a country that way. Do you think we might be watching and hearing things that we're not telling people about?
11: Well, it does seem that there's something of a staring contest going on, and hoping that the Iranian, by blockading the strait and trying to prevent Iran from making any money off of ships that go through the strait, that's a pathway to having them blink first. But boy, we have a pretty volatile political situation of our own here in the U.S., where Trump has seen his job approval numbers decline, and a lot of attacks from Democrats amp up as a result of the high gas prices. I agree with you, Hugh, that you deal with a short-term pain of gas prices to actually have a significant national security win. Though I think if that was, I'm a little bit surprised, frankly. Like if the goal is to take out, defeat Iran, take out their ballistic missile capability to a greater extent, to deal with the nuclear challenge, you may have to go back into Iran militarily. And by delaying things and by exploring all these different so far unsuccessful diplomatic off-ramps, it only extends the pain at the pump and it actually delays any resolution to the conflict.
9: Well, I told, when this happened, when this started, Guy Benson and I had an exchange, and so he will have to be the one to corroborate this. I said, this is not going to be over until June. Don't don't count on it being over until June, because it's a big country with a lot of reserves and a lot of crazy people in it. And we took out all their leadership, but they have no command and control. I am an optimist, medium and long range. Short range, I just don't know. I have no idea. And politics is politics in the United States. I don't think people are going to make up their minds on how to vote until October. Do you? This is one of those most fluid periods of American politics of which I'm aware.
11: Yeah, you know, I think there's a lot of boy, the Democratic Party's brand is in the toilet themselves. So they're
9: yeah.
11: hoping that they're going to run against Trump. And boy, I look at every poll that came out this past week, and Democrats are facing internal divisions and real worry about the direction that their party is going in. So it's a pox on all houses these days, Hugh. I, on the political front, though, I think there's logic to, you know, when you're dealing with a tough decision, you just almost have to rip the Band-Aid off and take the political short-term pain for long-term gain. And I think what I worry may be happening with the ceasefire is, you know, Trump was facing political heat when he ended up, pausing the military action, and Israel paused their military engagement. But we're not getting the benefits of lower gas prices. We have the Strait of Hormuz still blocked, and that's got to be resolved somehow. So, you know, it may take going back to war against Iran, but that almost feels more politically costly to restart things at this point, and that's the challenge the White House is facing.
9: By the way, quick question. I think Graham Plattner is finished. Do you?
11: I hope. Well, let's. I know that there's a lot of optimism that's even bigger than what's already out there that's in the works. So
9: when Elizabeth Warren and Chuck Schumer are rushing by reporters rather than talk about Graham Plattner, turn him over. He's toast. Good to talk to Josh Kroshauer. Stay tuned, America. Follow Josh on X at Josh Kroshauer.
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15: These political vigilantes, these anti-capitalist radicals, these brainless leftists, the violent, and those who cheer on the violent. Instead of resolving our differences at the ballot box, they have decided that we should resolve our differences through violence and rebellion. Spooky

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2: Prison Fellowship's Angel Tree Camping Program for Kids. Right now there's a banner at the top of hughhewitt.com. It says, please donate, because right now Angel Tree is trying to get their final numbers done. I'll talk to you about this again next week as well, and then we'll wrap it up. And every $200 comes in, they add another kid to the list. Because they got to have counselors, they got to have food, they got to have doctors on site, they got to pay the eating bills, the water bills, they got to get the bicycles rented, they got to get the blob out there and the diving board, they got to pay for lifeguards, get the counselors who are volunteers. Listen to this volunteer. This is an Angel Tree volunteer, not paid staff, talking about why these kids love this.
3: Sorry, I'm getting a little choked up here. This subject is near and dear to my heart. I love Angel Tree. 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And that's the heart of Angel Tree, is those kids that are out there who are away from their parents during this time. This is a connection point for them to come together and just feel the heart and the love of their parent that's incarcerated.
2: Yeah, they're a mom or dad. 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
6: News this hour from Town Hall. I'm Mary Rose. President Trump Thursday said the U.S. will send an additional 5,000 troops to Poland, stirring confusion following weeks of changing statements from the president and his administration about reducing, not increasing, the American military footprint in Europe. Swedish Foreign Minister Maria Malmer Stenergard.
7: Well, it is confusing, indeed, and not always easy.

0: to navigate. I guess you feel the same as I do. But we need to continue to focus on what we do and not what everyone else says. So we need to continue to invest in our own defense and our own capabilities.
1: A new change to a long-standing immigration practice.
2: The Trump administration is forcing foreigners in the United States to apply for a green card from abroad. The new policy requires foreigners in the United States to leave and apply for a green card from their home country. U.S. Citizenship and Immigration Services says the policy returns to the original intent of the law. Critics argue it disrupts long-standing practices and could separate families. The process could take years, causing significant disruptions for applicants. Haya Pinjwani, Washington.
1: A NASCAR driver's number is being temporarily retired after the icon's shocking death this week.
3: Richard Childress Racing is temporarily retiring Kyle Busch's number 8 Cup Series car, at least until the driver's 11-year-old son Brexton is ready to take over behind the wheel. RCR will run the number 33 car on Sunday night in the Coca-Cola 600 after the 41-year-old Busch died unexpectedly Thursday of unknown causes. Austin Hill will replace Busch in the driver's seat. Brexton Busch is already known for his racing exploits. He won the Tulsa Shootout Junior Sprint Championship to earn his first career Golden Driller last year. I'm Gethin Coolball.
1: More at townhall.com.
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1: In Havana, thousands turned out Friday for a state-organized rally in support of former Cuban President Raul Castro.
5: Castro is about to turn 95 and is rarely seen in public, but he is believed to still wield significant power behind the scenes and retains the title of General of the Army. This week, Castro came back into the spotlight after U.S. prosecutors unveiled an indictment accusing him of ordering the 1996 shootdown of civilian planes flown by Miami-based exiles.
6: The case reopens a tense chapter in the long history between Washington and Havana and puts one of the revolution's most enduring figures back at the center of it.
1: Americans grilling out this Memorial Day weekend will notice higher prices for many barbecue essentials. Ground beef prices have soared by over 14%. Breaking news and analysis at townhall.com. NOAA Administrator Neil Jacobs says the forecast that the Atlantic will see fewer storms than average this year.
7: With roughly a 55% chance of being below normal, 35% chance of near normal, and a 10% chance of above normal. This equates to 8 to 14 named storms with winds at or above 39 miles an hour. Of these, 3 to 6 hurricanes with winds at or above 74 miles an hour, and 1 to 3 major hurricanes, that's your category 3 to 5, with winds at or above 111 miles an hour.
1: Despite high gas prices, a record number of Americans are expected to travel over the Memorial Day weekend. AAA projects 45 million people will drive, fly, or catch a ride to their destination over the holiday that traditionally marks the unofficial start of summer. More on these stories at townhall.com.
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13: Morning, glory, and evening, grace, America. I'm Hugh Hewitt on a news bursting, lots of news day. I'll fill you in on everything, including status of negotiations with Iran, President Trump in the Oval. It's like zero hour in L.A., and I got a lot of Spencer Pratt to play for you. People in L.A. have to vote on Tuesday. The United States Senate, the United States Congress has gone home after an epic blowout meeting between Todd Blanche and the Republican Conference. I'll cover that. But I want to begin with some good news. I was just talking with Dr. Larry Arn, president of Hillsdale College, all things Hillsdale at hillsdale.edu. All my dialogues with Dr. Arn. I recorded one for tomorrow because he's not available tomorrow. So I recorded one with him for tomorrow on current events. And at the end of it, we got talking about the fact of their new movie. Hillsdale's got a movie coming out on May 31st to June 1. It's called Revolutionary America. It's a Fathom event, 3 days. And Dr. Arn was telling me they're selling tickets like hotcakes. Now, Fathom events sometimes do that. They sometimes sell out before day one, and then word of mouth on day two, it's too late. Now, if you've been listening to me for a long time, you've heard Dr. Arn, and you know that Hillsdale does five-star work on everything they do. Well, before a nation was born, a lot of sacrifices had to be made. A lot of stuff had to happen. And Hillsdale has made a movie, just like their video series that you find over at Hillsdale. And this is called Revolutionary America. And you can go right now. It'll be on May 31st, June 1st, and June 2nd. And you can buy your tickets now. You do not want to wait. You don't want to say, oh, I'll see what the word of mouth is. If it's done by Hillsdale, you can count on it. More importantly, it'll be true. It'll be the actual real story of Revolutionary America. No better way to take any of your kids who aren't toddlers and your young preteens and your teenagers. They may not be learning this, but you want to prepare for the 250th birthday. Start on Memorial Day weekend with the film Revolutionary in America in theaters, big Fathom event. Go to Fathom, go look up Revolutionary America, go to hillsdale.edu, go find your tickets and buy them now. But Revolutionary America is what you should Google. All right, let's start with the president in the Oval Office before I go to Spencer Pratt in L.A. Here's the president in the Oval, cut number one earlier today.
14: Can they keep their highly enriched uranium?
15: No. We get the highly enriched. We will get it. We don't need it. We don't want it. We'll probably destroy it after we get it, but we're not going to let them have it.
13: Not going to let them have it at all, then cut number two?
15: Right now we're negotiating, and we'll see. But either we're going to get it one way or the other. They're not going to have a nuclear weapon. You know, when people hear it, because oftentimes they won't put up the second part of the sentence having to do with, I'll say, this is more important than anything that we have to talk about. And usually they'll cut it off, the fake news. I said, because this is the nuclearization of a country that some people would say is somewhat crazy. And we cannot let Iran have a nuclear weapon. That's all it is. We can't let it. You will have a nuclear war in the Middle East, and that war will come here. That war will go to Europe. We cannot let that happen, and it won't happen. It's not going to happen. That's more important than anything else. We can't. I can think of nothing that's more important than the fact that we cannot let Iran have a nuclear weapon, and we won't.
13: Cut number three.
15: He'd like me to go. But it's going to be just a small little private affair, and I'm going to try and make it. I'm in the midst. I said, you know, this is not good timing for me. I have a thing called Iran and other things. That's one I can't win on. If I do attend, I get killed. If I don't attend, I get killed. By the fake news, of course, I'm talking about. No, but he's got a very person who I've known for a long time, and hopefully they're going to have a great marriage.
16: Mr. President.
17: Okay, so he doesn't even know if he can go to his son's wedding this weekend. Cut number four on gas prices, the president.
15: That'll end soon, very soon. And when it ends, your gasoline prices will go down lower than they were before. You know, I left Iowa a few months ago, and gasoline was at $1.85 a gallon. And we'll be hitting numbers like that again.
16: Mr. President,
15: but we'll be hitting them in a much nicer way, by the way. We will be hitting them, and we will have a country that will not have a nuclear weapon. Yeah, Daniel?
17: Crude is down, by the way. Couple of bucks on the speculation that we're getting close to a deal. I'm very skeptical of that. Cut number four, the president in the Oval.
15: I think if Democrats took control of the Congress, I think that, and let's say took control of the country, I think that this country's finished. These people are sick. They suffer from Trump derangement syndrome, but really they have bad policy. They have horrible policy. They cheat on elections. They get elected by cheating on elections. But you would have two states added. They'll terminate the filibuster immediately. Republicans should do that. They'll terminate the filibuster. You'll have Washington, D.C., and you'll have Puerto Rico as a state, which will be a disaster, which would be four Senate seats, tremendous numbers of electoral college votes. That's really bad, but you have the destruction of our country. They want to go to 21 Supreme Court judges. That's their perfect number. They talk about 13, but they want to go to 21. 21 Supreme Court judges. If they get in power, I think this country would be maybe finished.
17: Now, I'll talk about Cuba a little bit later. I was on Fox earlier today, asked about Graham Plattner and his campaign in Maine. Here I am talking with Bill Hemmer this morning, cut number 22.
18: Hugh Hewitt, host of the Hugh Hewitt Show with me now. Hugh, good morning to you, and thanks for coming back. This did not prevent Time Magazine from putting him on the cover. Party crasher here. I don't know when the next comment goes public. How do you think this campaign is going so far for Plattner?
17: Good morning, Bill. I think it's going south fast. And I'll tell you, it's not just the cruelty and the violence and the lewd rhetoric. It's not just his extremism. Now it's sadistic. And this is the Oppo report that was done by Democrat Janet Mills when she was still in the race. It's the most toxic Oppo report I've ever seen, and they were just getting started. So I think Graham Plattner, there's a reason that Chuck Schumer is eager to talk on the floor but doesn't want to answer questions about him, why Elizabeth Warren and Bernie Sanders, who endorsed him, are backing away. He's plummeting because you're up against Susan Collins, the most moderate member of the Senate, respected by both parties, chair of the Appropriations Committee. She has done things like the Paycheck Protection Act and brought rural health care to Maine. She's done more than 600 infrastructure projects up here. She's a veteran, respected legislator of moderate temperament and a significant accomplishment. Then you've got this wild man, and I mean extreme. So I think he's troubled. I think he's been troubled for a very long time. And while he appealed to the fundraising consultants, because you can get a lot of clicks, you can get a lot of Act Blue money, and you take a slice of that when you're a consultant, his political campaign director quit, the next one quit, the finance director that doesn't make the money off the inflow of the cash quit. I think it's over for this fellow. There are Graham Plattner signs all around Maine. I've been up and back. Uh-huh. But I think it's over because sadism just doesn't work.
18: Well, here's the other problem. Go ahead and roll this montage. See, these are Democratic leaders being asked about him. Watch here.
19: Do you rescind your endorsement of Graham Plattner after those lewd posts on Reddit?
20: Yeah.
19: Senator, is Graham Plattner a liability right now for Democrats after those Reddit posts, the lewd posts that just were revealed? Mr. Leader, is Graham Plattner a liability for Democrats after those lewd Reddit posts were exposed?
21: I haven't seen those posts, thanks.
18: So the problem is you're going to be asked about this up until the midterms when the vote goes down. So that's one thing in Maine. Meanwhile, in Texas, there's a woman by the name of Maureen Galindo. She wants to be a congresswoman for Texas Congressional District 35. And she posted this online on her Instagram, which it might be a little hard to see, but she's suggesting that you take all the detention facilities for the migrants and put the American Zionists, that's her phrase, into these detention facilities. Well, Jared Moskowitz, member of Congress, was on Fox and Friends a bit earlier, quite offended by this and for good reason. Watch here on his comment.
20: I get threats on X. I get threats, phone calls into the office. And obviously now things are so out of control that you have Democratic candidates in Texas suggesting we bring back concentration camps. And now we have American candidates literally wanting to bring that to America. You know, my grandparents escaped Nazi Germany. My kids are not going to internment camps. So what we got to do is everyone's got to speak up, and you're seeing that.
18: All right, so that's a Jewish American in Congress with his reaction, Hugh.
17: Well, he's right. It's got to be driven out of the Democratic Party. Anti-Israel, anti-Zionism, just pure anti-Semitism, is on the rise across the country on both the far left and the far right. The Republicans are driving it out of their party. That's one of the reasons, I think a big reason, that Tom Massey lost on Tuesday. He's perceived as being anti-Zionist, anti-Semitic. And the Republican, President Trump, has denounced this rhetoric repeatedly. And Democrats, meanwhile, are embracing it. She is the leading candidate. She won the first run.
13: She won round one in Texas. And so, Democrats, get your act together and start telling the anti-Semites to get lost. I'll be right back. We're going to turn our attention on Los Angeles mayoral race next on the Hugh Hewitt Show during lunchtime in L.A.
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3: And north to south. I had 400 outlets for the just the voice over the radio show. And I've got the Salem News Channel in every market in America. Once in a while, I drill down into a city. I'm doing that with the City of Angels right now. I'm on AM 870, The Answer, right now. And that's my home station. That's where I launched from. I care about L.A. I did the nightly news in L.A. for 10 years. And I no longer live there. I fled California in 2016 because a lot of people are. But Spencer Pratt has stepped up to run against, well, I think Karen Bass is best described as a communist light. And she's not very competent. And she, of course, watched the city burn from Africa where she was on a trip. And she's been ineffective in rebuilding. She drew an opponent, Spencer Pratt, who is the next few segments I'm going to devote to a couple ads he's put out, an interview he did with my friend Alex Michelson. Alex is a fine journalist, works for CNN now. He used to work for Channel 9, I think, and we did the recall debate together. And Alex is a very fine journalist. But first, let's Channel 5, I mean. Let me begin, though, with the Pratt ads that a lot of people are seeing in the L.A. market. And you can now see on the Salem News Channel if you're watching on TV or here on the radio network and our affiliates. Cut number 14.
4: This mayor race is really heating up. Who are you guys voting for?
24: Haven't decided.
4: Same. Haven't really been following it.
24: Same.
4: Same?
24: Same.
4: I'm not MAGA or anything. But the city's kind of though, right?
24: Oh, yeah. Jessica stepped on a needle at the playground the other day.
4: I'm not MAG or anything, though. I'm not MAG or anything, but have you been downtown lately? Looks like an episode of The Walking Dead. Not that I'm MAG or anything, though.
24: Spencer Pratt seems like he has some good ideas. Not that I'm MAG or anything. He does seem really angry all the time, though.
4: Well, they did burn his house down.
24: Also, apparently he's staying at the Bel Air Hotel, not the trailer on his property.
4: Well, yeah. They burned his house down.
24: Okay, we're all adults here. How about on three, we just say who we're voting for? One, two, three.
4: Spencer Pratt. Yeah. Spencer Pratt.
24: Spencer Pratt. Can you imagine if our wives knew?
25: We're all voting for Spencer Pratt, right? Of course. Obviously. I wish I could vote like yesterday.
3: Okay. That's ad number one. Ad number two for Spencer Pratt. It's the ladies edition, cut number 15.
25: All right, class. Great job today. Hey, I have to tell you something. Promise you won't get mad? I'm voting for Spencer Pratt. Get mad? I'm voting for Spencer Pratt, too. Did someone mention Spencer Pratt? No? No. Oh. Because I'm actually voting for him. Oh, so are we. I just don't know if we can say that too loud over here. Say what? Spencer Pratt? He's got my vote. Wait, is everyone here voting for Spencer Pratt?
3: You're not alone, is his underscoring. And I don't know how this is going to go. L.A., you are on your own, but that bit about downtown lately, When I went downtown 3 years ago with Judge David Carter for a hearing, that was like the zombie apocalypse. And it spread throughout the entire city. There are 70,000 people on the streets in L.A. and L.A. County. And it burned down because of malfeasance on the part of city officials. And nothing's been rebuilt because of Karen Bass. Meanwhile, Karen Bass is sitting down with Politico's Melanie Mason to give you what she's concerned about. Cut number 16.
1: Councilmember Hugo Sotomartinez, who has endorsed you, he wants to explore ways to let non-citizens vote in city elections. I know that there are some cities that already do this, but you know, politics is all about timing. With Donald Trump in the White House, is this the right time for Los Angeles to go down this path?
5: Well, I think we need to explore it. Now, I've not seen exactly what he's calling for. I have a little familiarity of what happens in other cities. And, for example, some cities will allow people to vote in, like, city council and school board elections because they pay local taxes, but they are not necessarily undocumented. They might be here completely legally, but have not finished the citizenship process. So we'll wait and see.
3: Okay, and then she went on, cut number 17, on the homeless problem in L.A.
1: Tell me what you think about how homelessness is being talked about in the course of this campaign. When Spencer Pratt refers to people as zombies, there's a lot of conversation about kind of rounding people up. And I'm just curious, I mean, I know that you talk about this as a public health crisis, but it seems like Pratt is at least tapping into something visceral about how Angelenos are feeling about the homelessness crisis. And I'm curious what you feel like when you hear the word zombie being introduced into this conversation.
5: Well, again, I think it's the entertainment factor, and that's what I think he's doing. But I doubt that he knows, and many Angelenos know, that the fastest growing sector of the unhoused population are senior citizen women in their late 60s and 70s who have aged out of basically working in the service industry. No 401k, no pension, maybe Social Security, but Social Security is not going to support you. So I would be reluctant to call an 80-year-old woman a zombie. I don't think that her drug abuse led to her being on the street. I think it was economic factors. And then what I say to everybody is, sleep on the street for a couple of weeks and tell me that your mental health is the same as it was before you were unhoused.
3: All right, that made no sense, but Karen Bass never makes any sense. Angelenos, you're driving around right now. It's lunchtime. I wanted to save this for Thursday because some of you are leaving for the long weekend. I know you. I lived in L.A. I know that nobody works on Friday in L.A., and I know you leave on Thursday before a long haul. So I saved this segment and the next three for right now to talk to you. You don't have to live this way. You don't. It's up to you because you can change L.A. and you can clean up the zombie apocalypse that is downtown. And, yes, zombie is appropriate. The problem is not 80-year-old women who can no longer work in the service industry. I'm not, given that there are 75,000 homeless people, I'm sure there are a couple of 80-year-old women. That's not the problem. All right? The problem is drug abuse, mental breakdown, schizophrenia, untreated psychosis, and the unwillingness to take people into involuntary confinement. It's the unwillingness to actually go downtown, which you can smell a long time before you get to Springsteen. I know, I've been there. And I know it's a lot worse now. I was on the air from 2002 to 2012. And that's when I, 1992, excuse me, 1992 to 2002. That's when I moved my show to the afternoon and it conflicted with doing the evening news. And I covered L.A. I covered the homeless. I was out there with KCET. And it was a problem, a few thousand people. But we're dealing with the Midnight Mission, the L.A. Mission. Salvation Army was still in town. I know the homeless problem completely well. I was with Judge David Carter when the Ninth Circuit overturned him. That was a mistake. L.A. is dysfunctional. It's run by Democrats in order to serve the Service Employees International Union and raise the pension of city workers. And they do not care. They drive home to Simi Valley. They drive home to Riverside and San Bernardino County. And they do not care what's happening to L.A. Vote for Spencer Pratt. More coming up. Stay tuned.
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8: With SRN News, I'm Mary Rose. President Trump says a deal with Iran, including opening the Strait of Hormuz, has been largely negotiated. He announced this on social media after talks with Israel and other allies. The deal, described as a memorandum of understanding, still needs finalization. It aims to end the war and includes two-month negotiations on Iran's nuclear program. The U.S. would end its blockade of Iran's ports. Iran has signaled narrowing differences in the talks. Both sides emphasize their key positions and warn of risks if attacks resume. Iran describes the draft as a framework agreement for more talks. Authorities in Southern California are declaring a state of emergency as they try to prevent a large chemical tank from exploding south of L.A. Orange County Fire Authority Commander Craig Covey says attempts to cool the tank to keep it...
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13: This is Hugh Hewitt for townhall.com. This Memorial Day comes as our nation marks 250 years of freedom. A quarter of a millennia since the signing of the Declaration of Independence. On this Memorial Day, we should pause and recognize that we don't have one without the other. That is, we only have the freedom that we cherish as a result of those who stood up to fight for it and defend it, and more specifically, willing to pay the ultimate price. From the Revolutionary War and the nation's founding to those who have paid the price in recent days and months, as President Trump and his administration work to ensure that the mullahs of Iran never have a nuclear weapon. We remain free today because of the men and women who have committed themselves to our nation's defense. Over 1.3 million have paid the ultimate price. Today we say thank you. It's also a day for us to dedicate ourselves to what, in 1863, Abraham Lincoln called the unfinished work before us. On behalf of Salem Media, happy Memorial Day. I'm Hugh Hewitt.
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13: In L.A. right now and heading out of town, and they got to vote next week, week and a day, for mayor. They should vote for Spencer Pratt. Here's Spencer Pratt on CNN with Alex Mickelson last night talking about L.A.'s homelessness crisis, the facts, cut number 20.
27: In terms of the other big issue in the city is homelessness. From a policy perspective, what changes with you in charge?
28: So I keep countering this, obviously. For me, we don't have a homelessness crisis. We have a drug addiction and mental health crisis because of, excuse me, I call it super meth. The LA Times likes to call it super pure meth. So super pure meth and fentanyl, which creates mental health crisis with psychosis. So the DEA says LA, 93% is drug addiction. So as mayor, I keep telling everybody, we just need to enforce all the laws that are on the books. And today, the LA Times counter, it's going to be very hard for Spencer to enforce the law because these city council members want to keep the encampments in front of schools and parks and daycares. Well, what these people forget is in these encampments, it's illegal to be naked in front of kids. It's illegal to be pleasuring yourself in front of kids. It's illegal to be shooting up in front of kids. It's illegal to be smoking in front of kids. It's illegal to be naked. It's illegal to steal all the stuff they're doing. It's illegal to defecate in the street. It's illegal to pee. There's plenty of things. As mayor, I'll be able to enforce laws. And again,
27: so does that mean that you're sending the LAPD into encampments, or what does that
28: mean?
27: That's
28: not in the, there's no more encampments. They've taken over the streets.
27: Yeah.
28: I'm going to make sure that LAPD can do their job. Right now, they can't enforce any laws. So it's not this idea we need to go into encampments. They're on everyone's streets. They're walking in. They're getting hit by cars left and right because they're just walking naked in front of the street. This.
27: So if that happens, then you send, is it an LAPD officer that goes and arrests them? Is that the process?
28: Here's what people hear the word arrest, and they think, oh, my God, Spencer's going to try to put all the homeless people in jail. No, these people need medical treatment, not what Nithia and Karen Bass are talking about.
27: And where do they go for that?
28: Mayor, we have many facilities. Once you get arrested, you go to a court system and they say, oh, this person wasn't a violent criminal. They're just were under the influence of super pure meth, banging their head into somebody's car window. They clearly need medical treatment. We have a society that's built with structure. I don't invent this. This already is here. They just don't do this because they have the right to experience drug addiction and die seven people on the street every day. No, I'm actually the compassionate one running here. I'm saying we're going to get these people help, and not just say, oh, they need a bed. We're going to have beds for them that they're going to actually be able to sleep in, not going through withdrawals and needing to be on fentanyl or super pure meth. The problem with the whole system is they're all connected to Social Security numbers. So Medicaid, people think, oh, it's just the feds, the state, the city. There's so many people profiting off of these people just living in misery and dying. And I'm going to be the one saying, we are not letting that. So, yes, if you're torturing and abusing animals, that's jail. If you're pleasuring yourself in front of kids, which I all day long, parents are messaging me the craziest videos and photos that I can't post. My accounts will get deleted. You will go to jail. And in jail, you know, maybe you end up getting sober and you have a chance to come back into society. But if you come out and you do that again, you'll go back to jail. We need to be a society of laws that we have. I don't want to add one law. We have plenty of laws that functioning cities enforce. Look at Beverly Hills. This isn't happening in Beverly Hills. You can go have dinner there.
27: Why do you think that is?
28: Because they enforce their laws.
27: Yeah.
28: There's plenty of cities around L.A. that these criminals know that it's like, I talk to firefighters and police. They literally can, like, jump over the board, like, I can do anything here. Oh, over here, they have laws. Over here, L.A. City, you can do whatever you want. And we need to make sure everyone knows L.A. City is a city of laws to keep everyone safe, to keep the people that are dying on the sidewalk safe. Yeah. Stop letting them. We're paying over $1 million for needles right now in MacArthur Park. I have a text from Norm at Langer's Deli just asking me to come there Saturday. And he said, she lied on the debate. He said, after she said, I'm not for that. He says, they're giving out needles four times a day. It doesn't make
3: very
28: sense.
3: Very good on TV. I got more coming up. But I want to tell you about our friends at American for Prosperity, a250toolkit.com/you. 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It's a good time to reflect upon their campaign for the One Single Step. 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
18: Oh, the sweet cream ice.
3: MacArthur's Park is melting in the dark and in the daylight. Welcome back. I'm Hugh Hewitt. I rarely focus in on a city, but I am focused in on the City of Angels, which votes on June 2nd between Spencer Pratt, contender who speaks plainly, and Karen Bass, failed mayor who does nothing but watch the city burn down. Spencer Pratt was on CNN with Alex Michelson last night, cut number 21.
28: Los Angeles.
27: But one of the criticisms has been that they say that there aren't enough beds to take people to for mental health treatment. There aren't enough beds to take people that are homeless just for shelter. Are you building more beds?
28: These are the biggest liars on planet Earth. So anything they're saying, they will also tell you that, oh, We have $400 million and we treated 1,400 people. They don't know where these people are. They don't know the people who leave. These beds that they say they buy, they don't even care if we pay $800,000 a bed. There's no expectations of these NGO providers to put somebody in it. There's no accounting. Their own audits of Shangri-La and Weingart, all these, they're all failing their audits. All their money's getting paused. It's just a free-for-all. These are criminals. These are a cartel just taking all of our tax money to literally increase the problem. They make money off these people. Just today, there was a study, the RAND Corp, City Watch put it out. 60% of the people right now in LA that are on the streets are not from Los Angeles. You want to know why? Because scam rehabs, scam NGOs, scam Medicaid, all they're bringing these people here to make money off them, and they throw them on the street when the money runs out and they get a new one. So again, as mayor, I'm stopping this scam. There will be plenty of beds and treatment, and I'm going to launch it on my site. I have an amazing video coming out to show my campus with facilities and treatment where actual money will be used to get people sober, give them the chance to come back to the street, where there will be actual accountability, there will be transparency. You'll know where every single dollar is, and it's going to be millions, billions of dollars cheaper than increasing the problem.
27: So you're going to build your own campus to
28: 100%.
27: And where is that, where going to be?
28: Probably I'll get a beautiful federal land. It's going to have trees, but
27: City of Los Angeles?
28: It's probably going to be outside of the city of Los Angeles because we need a very large piece of dirt.
27: So this idea, because that was sort of rumored that you're going to outside of LA. That is what you want.
28: So,
27: and how do you get buy-in for that from that community?
28: Oh, well, because there's plenty of land that is just sitting with beautiful nature. We need to put these people in nature, connect, ground, healing, and the amount of people that are here to put the money into it. I'm not going to need our tax money. There's a lot of people that want to help people that know they can't help these people because the NGOs are just scamming their money. But if there's a real solution, my friend Matt Hess, he does this right now in Bentonville with veterans. He has a beautiful UHP. He has a facility, and it's incredible. And there, he lets veterans have opportunities. They train you into businesses and things that when you graduate or leave here, you can come back and say, in Italy, it's an incredible thing for addicts. You need to offer people a chance and teach them, whether it's how we're going to teach them how to do brush clearance, whether we're going to teach them how to clean trash professionally. If they want to come back to the city, we have a job for them, not just a bed off Skid Row. They're sober off fentanyl for 2 days. They go into bed. They come out right back on to where all the drugs, all their money. We need to actually help these people and get them back into society.
27: So your plan is to require homeless people to go to a facility outside the city of Los Angeles, potentially in the desert.
28: I didn't say desert. I said beautiful nature. Desert's hot. That sounds brutal.
27: Okay.
28: I was thinking more like,
27: where?
28: You know, I'm going to have to meet with the federal government when I'm mayor and look at the most beautiful property we can get and get that. But it's going to be somewhere where people will go and they go, thank God for Spencer. This is the greatest thing in the United States of America. Everyone needs to copy this model. The amount of people, my friend that owns Symbiotica, that does the most incredible health products, he's already offered to bring all of his supplements and nutrients to get these people the nutrients they need to get sober. We can't just be giving these people a bed. To get people off of hard drugs is a process. I'm going to work with all the top doctors in the world. We need to be the shining light of hope for all the world, not just, we let these NGO scams take all our money, build these prison-like structures next to kids' schools, next to parks where there's an open-door policy. If you want to go in, you can. If you want to go do fentanyl on the street, then go back. That doesn't work. So
27: who pays for that?
28: I have literal billionaires. I've met with 30 of them. Lined up. Not to mention my
27: plan.
28: They're
27: going to pay for it themselves.
28: They are ready to go.
27: Privately funded?
28: It doesn't need to be all privately funded because right now we spent over $24 billion in California to increase homelessness.
27: Yeah.
28: So if we have a plan and a solution, I have a feeling these people that are paying the tax money are going to be very excited about a place where we actually have results. And it's
3: money has never been the problem with homelessness. I've been covering this issue in L.A. since 1992. It's never been an issue of money. It's been an issue of will, been an issue of accountability. It's been an issue of getting competent people in there. I think Spencer Pratt hit a home run there. We got one more Spencer Pratt coming up. 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I take it in the first hour. I'll tell you about it in hour two and three. There are my four pills. 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
3: Welcome back, America. One more Spencer Pratt. This is my hour of L.A. Spencer Pratt running against Karen Bass. One more cut from his CNN Alex Michelson interview, cut number 19.
28: Why?
27: I mean, when you say Karen Bass burned down my house, you don't mean she actually threw a mat, but you're talking about that this fire, in your view, was preventable.
28: Not in my view. Now, multiple judges have thrown out the appeals by the city's $2,000 an hour Munger and Toll's lawyers that, keep in mind, we have 500 city attorneys on salary with our taxpayers. Yeah. Now we're paying, the people that sue Apple and stuff. We have them saying, oh, no, we have no responsibility. And multiple judges have now said, oh, no, this is moving forward. We have a full discovery. So it's not Spencer saying it. The evidence is there of the negligence just adding up so long the list. We could spend an hour, and I will if you like. I know you have a lot of questions, but I will break down exactly how she's responsible.

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2: Actually making sure everyone's safe. We can't get the accountability except for in court with actually Mayor Bass, you know, state parks, LADWP. That's the only accountability there. But everybody's already lost everything. So I can't go back in time and undo the failures of Mayor Bass. But I can prevent this because all this is preventable. Yeah, I'm fine with saying that climate change, like they'll blame it. But we knew the climate has been changing and we didn't prepare. We have 60 years of dead fuel surrounding all these communities. We knew for 3 months that this was the driest weather event, no rain anticipated. All the maps show bright red. The fire chief warned Mayor Bass about this and Mayor Bass didn't even tell the fire chief she was leaving the country. She lied and said she was leaving out of the state. And the chief said, this is in the Chief Crowley's lawsuit against Mayor Bass. She said all this. This is not the time to leave. And we didn't pre-deploy. We just found out this week the LADWP CEO that's making $750,000 a year, Janice Quinones, didn't even know the reservoirs were empty in the extreme fire season. Mm-hmm. So the list of just failures is so crazy. And, you know, it was always so hard for me to watch. Before I was ever running, you know, these people would come on your show, your past show, and they just lie to you. They would tell you about, you know, this 100-mile-per-hour winds, and this is all not true. And they just keep that, because if they tell everybody there was 100-mile-per-hour winds, it's climate change, oh, it's unprecedented. No, it's not. The reason why there was no fixed-wing aircraft, ready? LACD never called in fixed wing because they couldn't reach Mayor Bass. And that CBS journalist just reported this week that when they told Mayor Bass...
3: Well, a couple of things got torched in L.A. The places that burned down and turned Bass. And the latter was done by Spencer Pratt last night. Stay tuned. Hour number two coming up on the Salem News Channel, Salem Radio Network, and my affiliate here on the Two Dealer Show.
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6: News this hour from Town Hall. I'm Mary Rose. Here's a NATO reaction to President Trump's decision to send 5,000 troops to Poland.
7: His announcement came just weeks after he had ordered the same number of troops to be pulled out of Europe. NATO officials were meeting in Helsingborg, Sweden, when they reacted to the news, including Swedish Foreign Minister Maria Malmer Stenergard.
8: Well, it is confusing, indeed, and not always easy to navigate.
7: NATO Secretary General Mark Rutte seemed pleased with the decision, and so too did Polish Foreign Minister Radosław Sikorski.
9: I want to thank the President and everybody who contributed to this decision.
7: Trump announced the deployment on Truth Social, citing strong ties with Polish President Karol Nawrocki. I'm Lawrence Brooks.
6: Tulsi Gabbard resigns from Trump administration. More details from Bernie Bennett.
10: Gabbard is resigning from her post as Director of National Intelligence to support her husband through his battle with, quote, an extremely rare form of bone cancer. Gabbard notified President Trump during a meeting

0: In the Oval Office Friday. Her last day as ODNI is expected to be June 30th. In her formal resignation letter, Gabbard says she is, quote, deeply grateful for the trust you placed in me and for the opportunity to lead the Office of the Director of the National Intelligence for the last year and a half. She said she has, quote, made significant progress at the ODNI, advancing unprecedented transparency and restoring integrity to the intelligence community. Bernie Bennett, Washington.
1: President Trump is touting what he calls a major jobs milestone. The president says 100% of net new jobs since 2025 have been created in the private sector as his administration seeks to root out unnecessary bureaucrats within the federal government. Speaking at the swearing-in of Kevin Warsh as the new federal chair, the president said the administration cut execs government positions. More on these stories at townhall.com.
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1: There's confusion at the FDA over a new policy that breaks with requirements for new nicotine products.
3: The Associated Press has learned officials at the FDA were blindsided by a recent policy change allowing more e-cigarettes and nicotine pouches to hit the U.S. market. The new vaping guidelines allow sales while products are under scientific review, but before they are authorized, and bypasses a federally required period for public comment and revisions. It happened just a few days before the resignation of former FDA Commissioner Marty McCary, who was under pressure from vaping lobbyists. At around the same time, the agency okayed new fruit-flavored vape products. Jennifer King, Washington.
1: Scott Rimmer is the country's only full-time professional coach for kids competing in the Scripps National Spelling Bee. The 32-year-old has coached five national champions, including two of the last three. Rimmer claims 34 spellers as his students this year. Breaking news, townhall.com. A controversial pro-steroid competitive event is set to take place this weekend in Nevada.
4: The Enhanced Games, featuring 50 athletes who will compete in track, swimming, and weightlifting, is set for Sunday in Las Vegas. There are no restrictions on what kind of performance enhancers these athletes can take, though organizers say they're holding them to strict medical protocols to ensure safety. There are prizes of $250,000 for winners and up to $1 million for some world record breakers. Among those to watch include 2022 100-meter sprint world champion Fred Curley. I'm Geffen Coolball.
1: When World Cup play gets underway next month, Mexico will become the first country ever to host the event three times. Mexico is set to co-host the World Cup from June 11th through July the 19th. The once every 4 years event is the biggest in all of sports. More on these stories at Town Hall.
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6: Larry Elder here, the sage from South Central, the prince of Pico Union, the czar of common sense, the great Eldersky, Don Lorenzo. Welcome to the program. No victocrats allowed because we've got a country to save. So let's get her teed up!
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2: 888-971-SAGE. 888-971-7243. I am Larry Elder. We are Salem News Channel. Tense hearings on Iran between Democrat lawmakers and the Secretary of War, Pete Hegseth. Treasury Secretary Scott Bessent details the economic pressure on Iran. Former FBI Deputy Dan Bongino says he witnessed the deep state up close and personal. Democrats are in a meltdown over the Supreme Court decision about voting rights. Apparently, they think white people won't vote for black politicians, and black politicians can't get the votes of white people. A Chicago cop killer with an extremely long record was out in the street because a judge thought he had seen, quote, attitude adjustments, close quote, in the man. The man who recorded the call between L.A. Mayor Karen Bass and himself days before the fires explains why he did it. Bass says they discussed law enforcement. He says, no, they discussed wind and fire, and then she left for Ghana. Bill Maher attacks the tax the rich proposal and says, I pay 60% of what I earn in taxes, confirming what the Washington Post said, the rich are overtaxed. All of this and more, 888-971-SAGE, 888-971-7243. And, of course, dissent is welcome. I want to start with what Dan Bongino said about what he learned when he was deputy director of the FBI. Number 14.
10: There were two FBIs trying to help you solve the A, B, and C problems, and that's FBI 1 and FBI 2. The two FBI, yes, there were two FBIs. There was the FBI of, like, bust your ass, you know, VCAC agents, violent crimes against children, white-collar agents, violent crime fugitive task force. And some of these guys, I was just honored to be in the room. They were like, we have this TFO, task force officer, down in Miami. This guy, his first name is Joe, I won't say his last name. This guy's been on a job 38 years. You know how many violent criminals are off the street because of this guy and the agency works with? I mean, he's a TFO, but the agents were like that too. And then you had this other FBI, which was populated with, to say, unfortunately, snakes as being nice. And here's a problem, Sean. It wasn't always obvious which FBI they were in. So you're trying to solve, like, a level A problem, which is like no solution. There's a solution and a one. And I got to tell you, it's almost like a coin toss because either way, someone's going to get hurt, okay? And you're trying to figure this out and you're asking someone for advice. You've only been there a couple weeks and you don't know if that person is part of the good FBI or the bad FBI.
2: And he said he was able to ferret out the leakers by sending false information to certain people and seeing whether or not it appeared in the media later on. That's how he was able to determine who the people were stabbing people in the back and leaking stuff to the media they shouldn't be leaking. But this is what's important. He said now that he's gone public and out at these people, he feels his life will never be the same. Number 15.
10: But listen, I will never be the same, and I'm being as serious as a stroke right now. I'm scared, man. Like, I know what I did, and I'm proud of my work, and I'm proud of what me and Cash accomplished in the past year, beyond proud. I know what we did. I know what's coming. I know what I started. I know what I laid out, and I know it's all, you saw a lot of these cases coming out over the past few days even. But don't think for a second that I don't think every day, and this is what's really sad, and this is why I know, and I never thought this after reading that enough Friday night, that they're going to come for me. And listen, man, it's not a sob story. I knew what I was getting into. But it happened to the president, and he went through just the worst just destruction of his civil liberties I've ever seen. But I say to my wife all the time, I know, Sean, I can look you in the face as a friend, tell you and your millions of viewers and listeners, I promise you everything I did with a dotted I and a cross T. I brought in my own attorney from the outside, person I trusted, a wonderful, wonderful person. I said, no, everything is going to be by the book. Everything. I'm confident in that. And you know what? It don't matter. They'll rewrite the book, just like they did for President Trump. And I said to my wife, I said, you know, I got a 14-year-old. The presidency could change. I hope it doesn't in a little over 2 years. You don't think on election night, if we lose, like, it's not going through my head, like, they're going to send some thugs to my house? I was never the same after that, because after reading what I read about how many people did this to President Trump, this Russia hoax, collusion, crossfire hurt, and not a single person stopped them, I'm terrified that they're just not going to do the right thing when they're in charge.
2: Okay, you hear that? He's worried that when and if the Democrats take over, they will unleash the deep state against him. Now, I'm sure some of you listening to me who are on the left think he's just being paranoid, think he's being melodramatic. Do you? Do you remember what Chuck Schumer said in January 2017 before Trump took office? He didn't realize what he was saying. Trump was criticizing the intelligence community. Trump was criticizing the assertion that he was somehow in collusion with Russia. And Chuck Schumer goes on a left-wing program and says the following. This is, again, January 2017, before President Trump took over, number 16.
11: Opportunity. So I was distraught right after the election, but I'm now actually invigorated by the challenge and our ability to succeed in this challenge.
12: Let me ask you, I don't know if you have seen this. I don't want to blindside you with this. This is the latest statement, latest tweet, as you were just saying, President-elect's latest yeah. unsolicited pronouncement on the intelligence community. This was his tweet just a little while ago tonight. You see the scare quotes there. The yeah. intelligence briefing yeah. on so-called Russian hacking was delayed until Friday. Perhaps more time needed to build a case. Very strange. We're actually told, intelligence sources tell NBC News since this tweet has been posted, that actually this intelligence briefing for the president-elect was always planned for Friday. It hasn't been delayed. Okay. But he's taking these shots, this antagonism, yep. this taunting to the intelligence community.
11: You take on the intelligence community, they have 6 ways from Sunday at getting back at you.
2: Okay.
11: So
2: you hear that?
11: Even for
2: you take on the intelligence community, they have 6 ways to Sunday to get back at you. Let it continue.
11: You take on the intelligence community, they have 6 ways from Sunday at getting back at you. So even for a practical, supposedly hard-nosed businessman, he's being really dumb to do this.
12: Okay. What do you okay. think the intelligence...
2: Okay. He's being really dumb to do this. And then she says, what do you think the intelligence community will do? Here's what he says.
12: Community would do if they were motivated
11: I don't know,
12: to.
11: But I, from what I am told, they are very upset with how he has treated them and talked about them. And we need the intelligence community. We don't know what's going on. Look at the Russian hacking. Without the intelligence community, we wouldn't have discovered it.
12: Do you think he has an agenda to try to dismantle parts of the intelligence community? I mean, this form of taunting hostility.
11: Whether you're a super liberal Democrat or a very conservative Republican, you should be against dismantling the intelligence
2: community. Okay. Let me tell you something, says Chuck Schumer. The intelligence community has 6 ways to Sunday to get back at you. And for a supposedly intelligent businessman, he's being really dumb. Now, let me read you something. I won't tell you who wrote it or the organization this person works for. But you try to think who this might be who's writing this. This is in January 2017, right after Chuck Schumer said what he just now said. First paragraph. President-elect Donald Trump's criticism of the intelligence community over its reports of Russian hacking during the 2016 election has generated a lot of commentary over what is being described as a feud between Trump and the intelligence agencies. Second paragraph. Beyond all the questions about the Russians, their relationship with Trump, their role in the election, etc., there is another element of this story that is also raising very frightening questions about the state of our democracy. Paragraph 3. An example of what I'm talking about emerged when Senate Democratic Leader Charles Schumer was asked by Rachel Maddow about Trump's spurning of the agency's findings. Trump is, quote, taking these shots, this antagonism, this taunting to the intelligence community, close quote, Maddow said. The response by Schumer, who's been in Congress since 1980 and in the Senate leadership for 10 years, and presumably knows his way about Washington, should send a chill through the heart of every American. Quote, said Schumer, let me tell you, you take on the intelligence community, They have six ways from Sunday at getting back at you. So even for a practical, supposedly hard-nosed businessman, he's being really dumb to do this, close quote. This is the next paragraph. Some might argue that Trump is not serving the country well by not giving more respect to the intelligence community. But whether or not that is true, if it's really the case that dissing the intelligence community might result in retaliation by that community against a politician, then the lines of power in our political system have become dangerously distorted. Who do you think said this? What organization do you think said this? It also then mentioned Trump's characteristic disregard for such political fineries could mean that we are about to find out how much power the deep state constituency really has. Close quote. 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
11: So I was distraught right after the election, but I'm now actually invigorated by the challenge and our ability to succeed in this challenge.
12: Let me ask you, I don't know if you have seen this. I don't want to blindside you with this. This is the latest statement, latest tweet, as you were just saying, President-elect's latest yeah. unsolicited pronouncement on the intelligence community. This was his tweet just a little while ago tonight. You see the scare quotes there. The yeah. intelligence briefing yeah. on so-called Russian hacking was delayed until Friday, perhaps more time needed to build a case. Very strange. We're actually told, intelligence sources tell NBC News since this tweet has been posted, that actually this intelligence briefing for the president-elect was always planned for Friday. It hasn't been delayed. Okay. But he's taking these shots, this antagonism, yep. this taunting to the intelligence community.
11: You take on the intelligence community, they have six ways from Sunday at getting back at you. So even for a practical, supposedly hard-nosed businessman, he's being really dumb to do that.
2: 888-971-SAGE, 888-971-7243. I am Larry Elder. We are Salem News Channel. For those of you who don't think a deep state exists, I just played you a couple of clips between Dan Bongino and Sean Hannity. And Bongino says he was just frightened by what he learned about the FBI. There's a good FBI and there's a bad FBI. And he's concerned that they're going to come after him if and when the Democrats take over the House, Senate, presidency. There's a piece I was reading for you. It's called, Do U.S. Politicians Need to Fear Our Intelligence Agencies? And the question I left you with is, what organization do you think published the article I was reading? Before I tell you what organization, let me read you a little bit more of it. It talks about how Barack Obama was concerned about, quote, backlash from national security agencies, close quote, if he criticized them. New York Times, rather. The article continues, and I'm quoting. Again, you think about who wrote this and what organization this person is with. Quote, all of this raises the question, just who is in charge in this country? Whether or not the security establishment actively retaliates against perceived insults such as Trump's, the New York Times reporting suggests we have reached the point where the military security establishment has now become an independent political force. What these reports hint at is that these powers have become dangerously independent and a significant force within our democratic system. Back to what I said earlier, Trump's characteristic disregard for such political fineries could mean that we are about to find out how much power the deep state constituency really has. Who do you think wrote that? Here's another part. But the intelligence community is not like the Department of Housing and Urban Development. Because of our security agency's enormous spying and secrecy powers, this prospect is uniquely terrifying, regardless of whether one loves or hates the politician in question. Who do you think wrote that? It ends with this. Nowhere in the Constitution that our vigilant founders drafted is there room for security agencies to wield political power. The accumulated disregard for the dangers of enormous security agencies and the need for checks and balances equal with the growing informational power that these agencies are compiling may yet prove tragic. Okay, I read you a long article from someone named Jay Stanley, who's a senior policy analyst with the ACLU. The ACLU hates Trump. They're left wing. But after Schumer made that statement, the intelligence community has six ways this Sunday to get back at you, ACLU was alarmed and even used the term deep state and didn't put quotations around it. ACLU was warning about all the things Trump had been saying for years. And Dan Bongino, having worked as deputy FBI director, has seen up close and personal what can be done, and that's why he's worried that he will be retaliated against. Because we have seen it happen. And my point, once again, is if you're on the left and you think when Donald Trump been using the term deep state, called Crossfire Hurricane a product of the deep state, Operation Arctic Frost a product of the deep state, the insurrection case against him by Jack Smith that went nowhere, the documents case by Smith that went nowhere, the Fannie Lewis thing, you don't think that these communities have the power to get back at you? Think again. The ACLU was shocked by what Chuck Schumer just casually said. You know, they have six ways assigned to get back at you. He wasn't bothered by it. Why wasn't he bothered by it? Wasn't bothered by it because he knew they were going to unleash holy hell on Donald Trump, who he despises. This should be concerning to every single American, whether you hate Trump or whether you love Trump. There is a deep state, and the ACLU acknowledged it in this article that very few people read. I've had it in my file for years. January 9, 2017, days before Trump took office. Now, I received this letter before we get to the comments made between the Secretary of War and some of these Democrat lawmakers. Dear Larry, you have quoted President Trump's remarks made about Charlottesville, about the people in attendance. I have a college friend who claims President Trump never said except until a few days after the fact and until he got angry pushback. I've not been able to find any documentation to confirm what the president didn't say in his first remarks. Can you give me a source and a video? Regards, David. Okay. He made some remarks on August 12th. He's criticized for the remarks. Here's what he said, and I'm quoting. We condemn in the strongest possible terms this egregious display of hatred and bigotry and violence on many sides, close quote. And because he said on many sides, he was criticized. So, 2-3 days later, he gave another press conference and talked at length. And the criticism, the on both sides stuff, came from the second time he made a comment, not the first time. So when your friend said, well, he didn't say anything the first time, Biden wasn't talking about the first time when Biden cut this ad, number 45.
19: Brave young woman lost her life. And that's when we heard the words of the President of the United States that stunned the world and shocked the conscience of this nation. He said there were, quote, some very fine people on both sides. Very fine people on both sides? With those words, the President of the United States assigned a moral equivalence between those spreading hate and those with the courage to stand against it. And in that moment, I knew the threat to this nation was unlike any I had ever seen in my lifetime.
2: Okay, so David, the comment that Biden's referring to was made 2 or 3 days later. That's what he's talking about. That's what the controversy is over. I'll explain more when I come back.
20: There's a moment.
1: With SRN News, I'm Mary Rose. President Trump says a deal with Iran, including opening the Strait of Hormuz, has been largely negotiated. He announced this on social media after talks with Israel and other allies. The deal, described as a memorandum of understanding, still needs finalization. It aims to end the war and includes 2-month negotiations on Iran's nuclear program. The U.S. would end its blockade of Iran's ports. Iran has signaled narrowing differences in the talks. Both sides emphasize their key positions and warn of risks if attacks resume. Authorities in Southern California are declaring a state of emergency as they try to prevent a large chemical tank from exploding south of L.A. Orange County Fire Authority Commander Craig Covey says attempts to cool the tank to keep it from rupturing are not working. This is SRN News.
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19: Your life. And that's when we heard the words of the President of the United States that stunned the world and shocked the conscience of this nation. He said there were, quote, some very fine people on both sides. Very fine people on both sides? With those words, the President of the United States assigned a moral equivalence between those spreading hate and those with the courage to stand against it.
2: 888-971-7243. I am Larry Elder. We are Salem News Channel. So, David, to answer your question, his first remarks were on August 12. The other remarks that Biden is quoting from came from August 15, 3 days later. He doesn't talk about what Trump first said. He talked about what Trump said 3 days later. And what Trump said 3 days later, quote, "Excuse me, they didn't put themselves down as neo-Nazis. You had some very bad people in that group, but you also had people that were very fine people on both sides. You had people in that group, excuse me, I saw the same pictures you did. You had people in that group that they were there to protest the taking down of, to them, a very important statue and renaming the park from Robert E. Lee to another name." Then a reporter said, "George Washington and Robert E. Lee are not the same." Trump responded, "Oh no, George Washington was a slave owner. Was George Washington a slave owner? So will George Washington now lose his status? Are we going to take down, statues of George Washington?" How about Thomas Jefferson? What do you think of Thomas Jefferson? You like him? Okay, good. Are we going to take down his statue? He was a major slave owner. Are we going to take down his statue? You know what? It's fine. You're changing history. You're changing culture. And you had people, and I'm not talking about the neo-Nazis and the white nationalists, because they should be condemned totally. And just as on January 6th, President Trump said, I want you to peacefully and patriotically make your voices heard, they leave it out. They leave out what I just now quoted. So, David, your friend is right that President Trump did not condemn neo-Nazis and white supremacists in that first statement. But that's not what people are concerned about. What people are concerned about, what Biden based his whole campaign on, is what he said 3 days later. Very fine people on both sides, leaving out what he said a few sentences later, and I'm not talking about the neo-Nazis and the white nationalists because they should be condemned totally. Okay? So people don't care what he said the first time. They care what he said second time. Take it out of context, butcher it up, accuse him of making a moral equivalency between white supremacists and those who were condemning white supremacy. That's what's unfair. Incredibly unfair. And it's one of the number one things that people give when they say they hate Donald Trump. Well, he said there are very fine people on both sides referring to white supremacists. No, he wasn't. He was talking about there are very fine people on both sides, the debate about whether or not there should be a Confederate monument in the public square. And as I've said over and over again, even 2 years later, Jake Tapper of CNN, who hates Donald Trump, confirmed it, as did Michael Smirkanish, who has a weekend show on CNN. He also confirmed it. It was 2 years later. They must have been very busy. It takes time to go back and look at a tape, right? So, now, the Secretary of War and the Chairman of the Joint Chiefs, Dan Raising Kane, had congressional hearings, first ones about the Iranian war. And not too surprisingly, it got very, very tense. Here's what Hegseth said, number 39.
0: I look forward to sharing the incredible successes of our military, achieved in a matter of weeks. President Trump, unlike other presidents, has had the courage to ensure Iran never gets a nuclear weapon, and he's ironclad in that. We have the best negotiator in the world driving that deal. The biggest challenge, the biggest adversary we face at this point are the reckless, feckless, and defeatist words of congressional Democrats and some Republicans. 2 months in, I remind you, 2 months in to a conflict. Lest I remind you, and my generation understands how long we were in Iraq, how long we were in Afghanistan, how long we were in Vietnam. 2 months in on an existential fight for the safety of the American people, Iran cannot have a nuclear bomb. We are proud of this undertaking. I am proud that President Trump has had the courage to do it, and I look forward to sharing more about what our troops have accomplished.
2: And it got very, very frosty shortly thereafter. I'm going to have that for you when we come back. Now, right now, our Jewish friends feel forgotten. There's a Jewish woman named Esther I'd like to tell you about. In her home in Israel, Esther is living through days and nights of fear. Sirens sounding, rockets screaming through the sky, long stretches spent in a bomb shelter. 84 years old, Esther is elderly, fragile, and alone. Imagine that. 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In a war zone. But because of friends like you, Esther is not alone. Through the fellowship, you are there, bringing food. Larry Elder here. You know, I think a lot of people just accept pain. 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
2: 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I am Larry Elder. We are Salem News Channel. This is a Democrat named Seth Moulton. He is a Massachusetts Democrat, combat veteran, and he's questioning the Secretary of War and the Chairman of the Joint Chiefs, number 17.
14: Thank you very much, Mr. Chairman. Mr. Secretary, you and I agree that Iran is a national security threat to us and our allies. Now, earlier you called us feckless for questioning your war. Do you think Congress was smart or feckless when it failed to ask tough questions of the Bush administration and gave them a blank check for Iraq?
0: Well, if you're trying to compare this war to the Iraq war,
14: I'm just asking
0: war,
14: if you think it was
0: harder
14: effective.
0: The first one to call a stupid war, then it's a false comparison.
14: Okay. Well, probably a good idea to ask tough questions. So let me just ask you a few questions. Did you advise the president that we should attack Iran?
0: We were, first of all, in this position in the cabinet, we never talk about what we would advise the president to do or not.
14: Do you think the president or you deserve more?
0: I've been in every meeting.
14: I understand
0: with
14: that.
0: The chairman and everybody else, as those
14: secretary, I'm asking
0: decisions
14: the questions
0: were made. And he got every perspective possible when it came
14: I'm just asking what your perspective is. Are you afraid to take ownership of this? Do you think it was a good idea or not?
0: As I have consulted the president, do I think it's a good idea to confront a nuclear bomb
14: in the hands of the...
0: Imagine what the world would look like right now if Iran had a nuclear weapon.
14: Okay, so let's just...
0: Just imagine.
14: Which, by the way,
0: the Obama deal, including the first Trump administration,
14: prevented them from having a nuclear weapon. So, listen, how is this war going? Do you think we're winning?
0: Militarily on the battlefield, it's been an astounding military success.
14: No, but are we winning the war?
0: Absolutely.
14: Okay, so do you call Iran closing the Strait of Hormuz winning?
0: Well, I would say the blockade that we hold that doesn't allow anything to come in or out of Iranian ports.
14: So we blockaded their blockade. So they blockaded us, and then we blockaded their blockade. That's like saying, tag, you're it. Or, you know, if President Madison had said, well, the British just burned down Washington, but don't worry, we're going to burn it down as well. Chairman Kaine, did the military have plans for the idea that Iran might blockade the Strait?
1: Sure. Thanks for the question. I'll answer it this way. You know, in this job, I have to maintain trust with a variety of constituents,
14: to include the president. If the military,
1: yes, sir. My point in this is, as I explain the role, we always offer a full range of military options that are carefully considered, with the associated risks with those options and the considerations therein.
14: So, Mr. Secretary, did you consider this risk?
0: Of course, this department has looked at all aspects of this risk. And
14: so then why did you send minesweepers, minesweepers we had in the Gulf, to Singapore weeks before the war started?
0: We have lots of capabilities that you may or may not be aware of at the classified level.
14: Okay, and
0: by the way,
14: would the Trump-class battleships have helped with this?
0: You're talking about a prospective future battleship, which we welcome in the fleet.
14: Okay, so you're supportive of the battleships?
0: Yes, sir.
14: Okay. How much has Iran profited from your administration lifting the sanctions on Iran when you started this war?
0: I can tell you Iran is financially devastated right now.
14: They've earned about $14 billion in economic fury.
0: They're at a point where between the blockade and what we've done to them militarily, remember, they don't have a navy. They can't contest the blockade.
14: Okay.
0: Between what we've done to them militarily
14: and
0: financially, they're at a place where they have very few options.
14: How many Chinese missiles can they buy for $14 billion? Does that sound like winning?
0: They're not. We're ensuring, and they're not buying Chinese missiles.
14: Okay. You know, at the end of the day, this also has a cost to us. If let's say this war costs $100 billion, I mean, you've already said, give us more time. It's only been 2 months. It could go on for 20 years like Iraq and Afghanistan. Let's just say it costs $100 billion. What is that to the average American taxpayer? Do you have any idea?
0: Well, unlike foolish previous administrations, it won't go on.
14: No, I'm just asking
0: for years and decades.
14: But let's just say
0: sitting
14: it's $100 billion.
0: It's hard to imagine how
14: you know
0: allowed those things to happen. You were a part
14: you know
0: of that
14: the
0: war.
14: Answer to that?
0: So was I. And ever, I never.
14: I'm just asking if you know what
0: was.
14: Your war cost the average American taxpayer.
0: What is the cost of Iran having a nuclear weapon that they wield?
14: I'm just asking if you know the cost the average American.
0: I'm asking you what
14: it's
0: the cost $600.
14: Would be of that. So for the American taxpayers out there, my constituents, some of the constituents you wanted to represent in Minnesota, I'm just wondering if they have an extra $600 lying around to pay for your war. I think that's just a question that we ought to ask. Now, quickly, on March 13th in a press conference, you said we will give them no quarter, no mercy. In order for no quarter or no survivors is a war crime under the Geneva Conventions. You understand that's murder. Do you stand by that statement?
0: The Department of War fights to win, and we ensure that our warfighters have the rules of engagement necessary to be as effective
14: okay, so
0: as humanly
14: to be clear,
0: possible.
14: You called Democratic
0: are.
14: Members of Congress to be tried for sedition for reminding our troops to follow the law. But when you tell them to commit a war crime, you stand by yourself.
0: For insinuating that the laws that we're giving them are unlawful.
11: The time's expired. Chair now recognized. Gentleman from...
2: And there's a California representative named John Garamendi, number 36.
12: Secretary Hegseth, you have been lying to the American public about this war from day one, and so has the president. You have misled the public about why we are at war. You and the president have offered ever-changing reasons for this war. You've misled the public about the progress of the war. While the military has executed this war with tactical success, the strategy has been an astounding incompetent. You and the president are ever-changing reasons for the war. You have misled the public about the progress of the war. While the military has executed this war with tactical success, the strategy has been an outstanding example of incompetence. This war of choice is a political and economic disaster at every level. Despite the president's promise to lower the cost of living, gas prices are up 40% and inflation is soaring. So much for lowering the cost of living. The president has got himself and America stuck in the quagmire of another war in the Middle East. He's desperately trying to extricate himself from his own mistakes. It is in America's and indeed the world's interest that he succeed.
0: I didn't get a chance. I didn't see a question in the statement from the congressman. I hope you appreciate how reckless it is. When I said reckless, feckless, and defeatist of congressional Democrats at the beginning, that came after watching you say the same thing on CNN this morning, a quagmire. My generation served in a quagmire in Iraq and Afghanistan, years and years of nebulous missions and utopian nation building that led us to nothing. What we have right now, the way you stand...
2: More on this in a minute. Quagmire? Quagmire? Every spam call, every scam text, every sketchy email with your name, each one starts the same way. Somebody found you. Your phone number is sitting on data broker sites as we speak. So is your home address, your email, your age.
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0: Nebulous missions and utopian nation building that led us to nothing. What we have right now, The way you stain the troops when you tell them 2 months in, Congressman, you should know better. Shame on you. Calling this a quagmire 2 months in. The effort, what they've undertaken, what they've succeeded, the success on the battlefield to create strategic opportunities, the courage of a president to confront a nuclear Iran, and you call it a quagmire, handing propaganda to our enemies? Shame on you for that statement. And statements like that are reckless to our troops. Don't say I support the troops on one hand, and then a two-month mission is a quagmire. That's a false equivocation. Who are you cheering for here? Who are you pulling for? Our troops are doing incredible work. They've done incredible things for the entirety of this mission. And

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2: He gave it to me and Treasury last March. It was that pressure that brought the Iranian economy to a standstill in December that led to the protest. The largest bank in Iran collapsed. The central bank had to monetize the debt, and that created massive inflation. Their currency is down about 60 or 70% versus the U.S. dollar, so they're in the middle of a currency crisis. And what we're doing now is, we've been in a long race, and we are sprinting for the finish line. President Trump told me 3 weeks ago to up the pressure again, and we have gone to the buyers of Iranian oil and told them that we are willing to do secondary sanctions on your industries, on your banks, who tolerate Iranian oil in their system. One of the big mistakes out of many that the Iranian leadership made was bombing their GCC counterparts, because for years we had heard that there was no IRGC money in their bank accounts. Now they've become more transparent, and we are freezing those bank accounts for the Iranian people.
3: When we come back, a California congressman asked Pete Hegseth if the commander-in-chief is mentally stable enough to run this country. Are you kidding me? After Biden?
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6: Breaking news this hour from Town Hall. I'm Mary Rose. Law enforcement authorities are responding to reports of shots fired near the White House. Journalists working there Saturday evening reported hearing a series of gunshots and were told to seek shelter inside the press briefing room. U.S. Secret Service officers prevented them from leaving. There was no immediate reports of any injuries. Secret Service posted on X that it was aware of reports of shots fired near 17th Street and Pennsylvania Avenue Northwest, one block from the White House, and was working to corroborate the information with personnel on the ground. The president was inside the White House at the time. President Trump says a deal to end the war with Iran is, in his words, largely negotiated.
7: The president made the announcement Saturday on social media after phone calls with Israel and other allies in the region. He said he had spoken with the leaders from Saudi Arabia, the United Arab Emirates, Qatar, Pakistan, Turkey, Egypt, Jordan, and Bahrain, in addition to the Jewish state. Details were scarce, but the president noted that the deal includes reopening of the Strait of Hormuz. Bob Agner reporting.
6: House Speaker Mike Johnson says despite recent setbacks with the legislative agenda, Republicans in the House hope to pass legislation involving funding border security before the summer begins.
8: We're going to fully fund immigration enforcement and border security in our reconciliation bill. Again, it's worthy of note, that is rather a shocking proposition. The Democrats don't want to have anything to do. Think of it. They don't want to give $1, one penny, to border enforcement, border security, and immigration.

0: enforcement.
1: Johnson says Republicans are united to get this done. NASCAR legend Kyle Busch died from complications of severe pneumonia that developed into sepsis. More on these stories at townhall.com.
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1: A second Ebola treatment center is set ablaze in eastern Congo with 18 suspected cases leaving.
3: Another attack on an Ebola treatment center in eastern Congo as angry residents burn part of a health facility, the second in a week. The local hospital director says 18 patients who may have been infected had to leave. The WHO says the Ebola outbreak there spreading rapidly. There are now at least 177 suspected deaths. The Trump administration pausing visas for travelers from affected countries. I'm Julie Walker.
1: Millions across the eastern U.S. are getting drenched this Memorial Day weekend. Wet weather conditions are expected to dampen plans over the holiday as millions hit the road. Many beaches along the East Coast are closed because of heavy rain today from the mid-Atlantic all the way to the south. Breaking news and analysis at townhall.com. Cocoa prices are going down and real chocolate is making a comeback.
4: Hershey is going back to the way things used to be. No more smaller bars, extra wafers, and chocolate alternatives. They're putting the cocoa back in, and others may follow suit, as a slump in bean prices since 2024 makes the traditional treats more profitable. A near 70% slide in cocoa futures from late 2024 promises lower shelf prices for consumers and a partial reversal away from chocolate alternatives made with too little cocoa to qualify as chocolate. I'm Bill Alexander.
1: SpaceX's newest and biggest Starship will have to wait at least another day before launching on a test flight from Texas. The launch team got within half a minute Thursday evening of sending the mega rocket on a space-skimming journey halfway around the world, but a series of last-minute problems forced a delay. More on these stories at townhall.com.
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10: Larry Elder here, the sage from South Central, the Prince of Pico Union, the czar of common sense, the great Eldersky, Don Lorenzo. 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
2: 888-971-SAGE, 888-971-7243. I am Larry Elder. We are Salem News Channel. We're talking about the exchanges the Secretary of War had with Democrats on the Hill who are questioning him about the legality of the war, questioning him about whether or not we are winning the war, all of that and more. And I mentioned yesterday that Caltech, the institution from which the would-be assassin graduated with a mechanical engineering degree, the ratio of liberal students to conservatives is 16 to 1. And I mentioned that at Harvard, a survey a couple of years ago of the professors that responded to the survey found that 0.4% described themselves as very liberal, 2.5% described themselves as 0.4% described themselves as very conservative, 2.5% described themselves as just plain old conservative. All the rest were varying forms of liberals. I'm going to talk to somebody with Campus Reform about the commencement speakers that have been invited to certain universities. Hint, none of them was a conservative. This is Representative Jacob from California asking Hetseth if President Trump is mentally stable enough to be commander-in-chief. After 4 years of Biden, are you kidding me? Are you kidding me? Number 27.
0: Thank you, Mr. Chairman. Mr. Secretary, as you know, I represent San Diego, the largest military community in the country. Right now, as we are speaking, 2,500 San Diego Marines are off the coast of Iran. Many, many other San Diegans in uniform have gotten 48-hour deployment notices. So this war in Iran is not theoretical for me or for my constituents. It's deeply personal. As you also know, on Easter Sunday, President Trump threatened to destroy Iran's bridges and power plants, writing, quote, "Open the straight, you crazy or you'll be living in hell. Just watch." And 2 days later, President Trump wrote, quote, "A whole civilization will die tonight, never to be brought back again. I don't want that to happen, but it probably will." My office's phones have been ringing off the hook. I've heard from so many military families concerned about the president's mental fitness and whether he's fit to serve as our commander-in-chief, given that he's sending their loved ones into harm's way. Our troops, who have shown incredible bravery and tactical proficiency, deserve to know that their leaders are focused and stable. So, Mr. Secretary, you are with the president a lot, and it pains me to even have to ask this about our president, but my constituents' lives are at stake. Do you believe that the president is mentally stable enough to be the commander-in-chief?
14: Did you ask the same question of Joe Biden for 4 years?
0: Mr. Secretary, Joe Biden is not the president. Mr. Trump has been president for a year and a half, and I'm asking you right
14: now. You did not, and I won't even engage with the level of disparagement that you're putting on the commander-in-chief, who indeed is...
0: Mr. Secretary, Biden is not the president.
14: He's the sharpest, most insightful commander-in-chief we've had in generations. And you want to compare, you want to ask that question after you and your fellow Democrats defended Joe Biden, who could barely speak and didn't know what day of the week it was?
0: Mr. Secretary,
14: He governed through an auto pen.
0: We
14: had a Secretary of Defense who went AWOL for a week. I can't be gone for 10 days,
0: I will reclaim my time.
15: Good lady's time. She reclaimed it.
0: So, as Mr. Jimenez said, we should be taking leaders at their word. So is there a reason that we should not be taking our leader at his word?
14: Iran should not underestimate the will of President Trump and the United States military to achieve our mission.
0: Okay, well, I want you to know this is not a partisan thing. In fact, many, many Democrats have had, many, many Republicans have had these same questions. Marjorie Taylor Greene said he's out of control and he's gone insane. Candace Owens said the 25th Amendment needs to be invoked. Megyn Kelly, Tucker Carlson, who used to work with, Alex Jones, Stephanie Grisham, the list could go on. So how do I explain to my constituents that while they are in harm's way, their commander-in-chief is posting these unhinged posts?
14: How do you explain to your constituents what happened on October, or what happened in Afghanistan, or what happened with the debacle and the withdrawal in Afghanistan, where the troops were left? How did you explain
0: Mr.
14: that to Joe Biden's leadership?
0: Mr. Secretary,
14: how did you explain that to the Marines that
0: the
14: didn't get medals, that we restored their medals because of that
0: Mr.
14: disastrous
0: Secretary,
14: withdrawal
0: I'm
14: in Afghanistan?
0: About
14: did you explain that to
0: right
14: your
0: now.
14: Constituents? When Joe Biden was asleep at the wheel and he had an AWOL
0: Secretary
14: of Defense?
0: Okay, Mr. Secretary, how about this next post? How can I explain this next post to my constituents? I'm Jewish, so this doesn't really bother me, but my understanding is that this is quite offensive to many Christians. So how do you explain this post?
14: I'm not here to explain posts. We have an incredible commander-in-chief
0: okay.
14: who puts our troops first. I'm here for a budget hearing about our troops.
0: This is a historic budget that's giving us a chance to defeat Mr. Secretary,
14: our adversaries,
0: Mr.
14: and President
0: Secretary,
14: Trump
0: please.
14: Is doing that
0: this
14: in
0: is
14: world-class
0: my
14: fashion.
0: This is about our troops.
15: Reclaimed your time, Mr. Secretary.
0: This is about our troops. This is about who is commanding our troops and if our troops can trust that they are being sent into harm's way under good strategy. The mental stability of our commander-in-chief is deeply important to our troops. It's deeply important to this country.
14: It wasn't important to you during Joe Biden.
0: I'll remind you that when there were concerns, Democrats came together, and he was not our nominee for president. So I encourage you to have the same courage that Democrats had. Mr. Secretary, you keep saying that he is the best commander-in-chief we've ever had, the best negotiator.
14: Talk to the troops.
0: 13 American troops have died. More than 380 have been wounded. The Strait of Hormuz, which was wide open, is now closed. Less than 90% of traffic through the strait is still not going, despite the ceasefire. The Iranian regime is still in power. It still has nuclear material. The war is costing Americans billions of dollars. And Mr. Secretary, if you think that this is what winning looks like, then maybe we should be questioning your mental stability. Maybe you are the one responsible for this failure, and the president should think about replacing you. Mr.
14: Like
0: Chairman, I yield back.
15: Gentlelady yields back. I recognize the gentlelady from Virginia, Ms. Kiggin.
2: Now, can you imagine somebody quoting Alex Jones, the man who was successfully sued for saying the school shooting was a hoax? Candace Owens, who's questioning whether the man who killed Charlie Kirk was part of some sort of conspiracy. They're now quoting Candace Owens and Alex Jones. And we decided not to make Biden our nominee. No, you decided not to make him your nominee after he had that disastrous debate with Donald Trump. Until then, you were defending him. What did Morning Joe say, Scarborough? Best version of Biden, and I've known him for years, mentally sharp. Why is it that John Fetterman is the only Democrat I can think of in the Senate or in the House with common sense? Number 30.
16: Well, what I'm hoping is I love to watch with the blockade and break the Iranian regime. Without a doubt, they are choking off their love blood of oil, and now they're quickly running out of their ability to store oil, but they must continue to produce that oil. But if they shut down those oil wells, effectively that's a death sentence to those wells. So can we continue to inflict damage and push the Iranian regime closer to possibly a regime change? But, the simple goal of this war must be, we must never allow them to build a nuclear bomb. And now we don't have to agree with everything with Epic Fury that's happened, but since we're here, why can't we just collectively demand, all right, let's make sure that we force them to turn over the nuclear material at this point?
2: So, in 2 months, the Navy is destroyed. The Air Force is destroyed. We've lost 13 people. They've lost 6,000. A ratio of 600, or is it 400 to 1? 400 to 1. Their top two tiers of leadership, maybe in the third tier, destroyed. Their inflation is now in triple digits. Most of the country is without internet, which is squeezing their economy. The current supreme leader won't even show his face, either because he's afraid he might be killed or because he's been disfigured. 2 months. Stock market recently hitting record highs. Of course, oil is more expensive. 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
0: Larry Elder here. 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
0: Please welcome to the program Ms. Emily Sturge.
8: Thank you so much.
0: Ms. Sturge, thank you so much for coming on. I was looking at the school that the would-be assassin Emily attended. He went to Caltech, as you know, a very elite university. I think they have an acceptance rate of like 3%. And people don't apply unless they believe they can get in. So you're talking about a very select school. And I read a piece that said the number of liberal students versus conservative students, 16 to 1. And I remember reading about Harvard, which is another elite school. 0.4% of the Harvard professors in 2023 described themselves as very conservative. Just 2.5% described themselves as conservatives. I read your piece. Universities tapped left-wing politicians and activists for their 2026 commencement speeches, and talking about the left-leaning figures that have been giving commencement addresses to graduate this spring. Tell us about it.
8: Absolutely. So, I mean, you know just as well as I do, the higher education system is absolutely relentless in indoctrinating the next generation with leftist ideology, even down to these commencement ceremonies. And I've been tracking them, and they all seem to have one thing in common, and that's leftist speakers. Nancy Pelosi is going to be speaking at a Catholic college in California, which is extremely ironic, considering her very pro-abortion views. Representative Jamie Raskin is speaking at American University. Representative Ro Khanna is speaking at Suffolk University. Dr. Anthony Fauci is speaking at a university. Graduation is a day that should be about student achievement. It should be a celebration for students. It is a day when their families are flying in from across the country. It's their final day on campus with their friends. It should be a celebration. And I feel for the thousands of students across this country who will have to sit and listen to these commencement speeches. I hope that they're not speeches with recycled DNC talking points. I hope these students don't have to listen on their final day on campus and hear the quotes of this president is a fascist. That's just not deserved.
0: Emily, has there been any pushback from any of the students about how left-wing these speakers are?
8: Absolutely. I've spoken to university students who are absolutely upset. I mean, Dr. Anthony Fauci in particular, I would say, is a slap in the face to students to have to listen to him their final day on their university campus, because the COVID-19 policies that he encouraged were particularly disastrous for Generation Z, those students who will be sitting and listening to him speak that day. They were shut down. They faced COVID lockdowns. They had their social lives taken away because all of our classes went on Zoom. All of our campuses were shut down. This is the generation that faced mask mandates, vaccine mandates on college campuses. Greek life student organizations were taken away. This is the generation that didn't have proms or homecomings or football games, all because of the disastrous COVID-19 shutdowns and policies that Dr. Anthony Fauci encouraged. And so I've talked to students on college campuses and said, what do you think about this? And I've heard the same exact thing from students. Wow, what a slap in the face.
0: Are any of these major universities, Emily, inviting conservative speakers?
8: Hillsdale University is inviting Erica Kirk, but that is the only university that I've found so far. And you know what? This is one of the problems with the higher education system. Everything is politicized, and this is something that we track at the Leadership Institute's Campus Reform. We track and report liberal bias and abuse on college campuses, and these speaker lineups fit exactly into that broader trend we see. It's always leftist speakers that are handed the microphone. You know, just the one example, Erica Kirk speaking at Hillsdale College, that is not enough. This is the consistent trend that we see on university campuses, where conservative ideas are silenced, they're censored, they're mocked. Students are handed failing grades if they turn in essays where they show if they're conservative. There's a survey that we reported at Campus Reform. Nearly 90% of students said that they have faked progressive views in order to appease their liberal professors. Honestly, I'm not shocked by that number, because I was a university student at one point too, and I saw all of my friends doing that. We've also reported faculty political donations. We just exposed that UCLA, ahead of the midterm election cycle, 100% of faculty political donations so far have gone to Democratic candidates. As a reporter covering the higher education system, I'm not shocked by any of this. And the solution that I always go back to is universities need to reform hiring practices. They need to bring in more viewpoint diversity. And the way to do that is, of course, to hire the best

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3: Okay.
2: Will you acknowledge that there were 970 pounds of uranium enriched after Trump tore up the JCPOA?
3: The JCPOA was a terrible deal that allowed Iran a path to a nuclear bomb.
2: You deal with vague platitudes. I'm asking you about numbers. Like, you don't know what gas costs. You don't know what food costs. You don't know what the operation costs. You know, I get sound bites, but how about numbers? Do you know how much the enriched uranium was after you ripped up the JCPOA? Trump did.
3: I'll give you a number. I know that, as was stated by early on, the price of gas is twice as expensive in California, your home state, as anywhere else in the country because of the horrible policies your state pursued.
2: You know what? It used to be that that type of stuff worked, and then you started to lose the people that you campaigned you wanted to be for, because you said you won't get us into bad wars. You said you would bring down the prices. You know what I'm sad for? I'm sad for all the people who voted for Trump. I'm sad for them because you betrayed them. You betrayed a lot of that MAGA base. And you know who knows that? J.D. Vance knows that.
4: 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Highest gas prices in the nation in California. 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
6: Now we're going to talk about the Supreme Court decision on the Voting Rights Act. The Democrats are in an absolute meltdown, because it potentially could create as many as 20 more Republican seats. The whole premise behind the Voting Rights Act was that you need to do something about the barriers to voting that southern states had imposed on black people. They've long since been removed, and the Civil Rights Act has now been used to create majority black districts and majority Hispanic districts based on the premise that white voters won't vote for black politicians, and that black politicians can't campaign in majority white districts. Even though you have several Republicans in the House, none of whom is in a majority black district, how did that happen? How did the black congressman from Utah get elected? How did Obama get elected? All of that and more, 888-971-SAGE. Dennis is in Sarasota. Dennis, you're on the Larry Elder Show. Thank you for calling.
7: Hi, Larry. This is Dennis.
6: Dennis, how are you?
7: 77.
6: Yes, sir.
7: I'm good. I'm 77 years old. I'm a Vietnam vet, U.S. Navy veteran. Okay. My father was in World War II. He and his ship arrived at Pearl Harbor 2 hours after the attack. It was devastating. They picked up bodies that were floating out of the channel. I'm going to mention some things here. In every case, the enemy snuck up on us. 1916, Pancho Villa stormed a bunch of villages and killed people. One of the mayors said, they snuck up on us. France, Belgium, German tanks rolled in, just rolled over everybody. And De Gaulle said, they snuck up on us. And then Neville Chamberlain came back from Germany with Hitler, and he said, peace in our time. But 2 nights later, 90 bombers came over and bombed London. And 9/11, my brother and I were washing my father's car in our hometown, Saugus, Michigan. We came in the morning. My father was sitting there at the kitchen table crying. And I said, what's wrong, Dad? What's wrong? And he said, they snuck up on us again. Benjamin Netanyahu said the same thing with Hamas. We thought our borders were good. We thought our army was good, but they snuck up on us. Our president, Trump, went in and attacked Iran. before they had a chance to attack us. Before they had a chance, we didn't want to say, but they snuck up on us again.
6: Mm-hmm.
7: But, so there's a lot of history. I've been looking up all kinds of times when the enemy snuck up on us. President Trump prevented Iran from sneaking up on us.
6: And then it's sneaking up on us with a nuclear bomb.
7: Yeah.
6: Yeah.
7: And intercontinental missiles also mm-hmm. with a nuclear mm-hmm. bomb. And he prevented them from. We're not going to say they snuck up on us because our president prevented that scenario.
6: Absolutely.
7: Maybe Trump went back and looked at all the history that I'm looking at, or all these mayors and all these people. My father was out in the Philippines on his ship. The kamikaze planes flew low and ran into the ships. My father said, they snuck up on us.
6: Mm-hmm.
7: So there are so many times in history where the enemy snuck up on somebody. Our President Trump is preventing that scenario from our enemy snucking up on us with a bomb or intercontinental missiles. I'm in Florida. If Iran set up missiles in Spain, who they're friends with now, they could hit Miami.
6: Yeah.
7: They could hit Berlin, Paris. So our president is preventing a lot of countries from saying they snuck up on us.
6: Dennis, well said. Thank you so much for your service. I have a brother named Dennis who also served, and my father served in World War II. So I really do appreciate your call, and beautifully said. The problem, in quotes, Dennis, is we'll never have a world where Iran has a nuclear bomb to find out what they would have done with it because Trump has prevented it. So he won't get credit that he deserves.
7: It was really shocking to me and my brother when we walked into the house. They have a small television on the corner in the kitchen table. My father was crying because they snuck up on us again because he remembers Pearl Harbor. And, you know, we all know about Hamas.
6: Yeah, and as you pointed out, Bibi Netanyahu said that they snuck up on us again on October the 7th. Dennis, I'm going to have to leave it there. Yeah. Thank you so much. Thank you so much for calling. And again, thank you and your family for your service. Wow. This is an interesting exchange with the Trump EPA chief, Lee Zeldin. Listen to this, number 44.
8: We're going to get to talk about math.
9: Are you even tracking the consumer costs of those coal plants?
8: Oh, no. Oh, this is great. So I don't even know where to start with all the mess
9: up
8: math.
9: Answer that question.
8: Do you think that the math is it's better for West Virginia if you close down their coal plants and put these people out of work and tell them to learn a code? According to you, in your mind, that's saving West Virginia?
9: Is raising costs.
8: Is it saving them on energy
9: access? We know it's raising costs.
8: Is it saving them on jobs?
9: You can talk across me all you like. You are raising costs.
8: We're not going to take morality lessons from people who join all white country clubs.
6: I'm going to take morality lessons from people who join all white country clubs. That was a mic drop. My goodness. 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
19: Larry Elgin, doing the job that illegal aliens won't do.
20: Do you believe that the Secretary of Defense is guilty of war crimes?
21: Absolutely. I mean, he's clearly behind the operation to shoot all these boats in the Caribbean when it's very unclear that we actually have any confirmation that these so-called narco-terrorists, a term the administration invented to justify this action, are even on the boats. I mean, in fact, there's a lot of evidence that these are just fishermen, you know, getting jobs, piloting these boats, trying to feed their families. There's been press reporting on some of these individuals who've been killed who are clearly not war criminals. And on top of that, we then have the strike where they came back and hit it again, a double tap, just purely to kill these survivors who were clinging to wreckage. You know, it's interesting, Aaron, another historical analogy. Back in World War II, the Allies tried Nazi submarine captains for doing this exact same thing. And guess what the conclusion was? They got executed. Listen to that, Mr. Secretary.
6: 888-971-SAGE, 888-971-7243. So we're like Nazi submarine commanders. Nancy is in Philadelphia. Nancy, you're on the Larry Elder Show. Thank you so much for calling.
22: Hi, Larry. You know, 50 of my closest relatives were gassed to death by Hitler. And how utterly and totally despicable for any American, any person, or member of Congress to complain that people might have to pay an additional 50 cents or a dollar for gas for a while, or $600. Are people aware it might cost an extra $600 for a war to rid the world of modern-day Hitlers in Iran? In other words, my 50 closest relatives, their lives were only worth either 50 cents, a dollar, or maybe $600. It's despicable.
6: I couldn't agree with you more, Nancy. Thank you for calling, as always, anytime, 888-971-SAGE. This is what Fetterman said about his party, number 34.
20: Where do you
0: break
20: want to
0: them,
20: see this?
0: Break them. Yes. Thank you. That's awesome. Break the Iranians. You know, like, the parts of my party and parts of the media now have turned the Iran regime into the underdog. And it's like, wow, you know, it's, you know, you almost cheering them for that. It's crazy. I mean, you know, like, break the Iranian regime. You know, people forgot they just executed tens and tens of thousands of us young people. They're actively executing people right now, perhaps even as we speak. You know, the Iranian regime are the bad guy. You know, America has always been the force of good. I'm proud to stand for our military, and I'm definitely going to proud to stand for America. And more parts of my party continues to call that illegal and other kinds of things. I'm proud to be on this side, and I definitely believe that's the right side of history.
6: So now the Iranians are the victims, just as Hamas is the victims. It's just despicable. Talk about the Voting Rights Act and more of your calls when we come back. 888-971-SAGE, 888-971-7243.
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24: Breaking news this hour from Town Hall. I'm Mary Rose. Law enforcement authorities are responding to reports of shots fired near the White House grounds.
25: Journalists working at the White House today reported hearing a series of gunshots and were told to seek shelter inside the press briefing room. President Trump was inside the White House at the time. On X, the Secret Service said it was, quote, aware of reports of shots fired near 17th Street and Pennsylvania Avenue Northwest. That's one block from the White House, and was working to corroborate the information with personnel on the ground. Bob Agner reporting.
24: President Trump is touting what he calls a major jobs milestone.
26: President Trump says 100% of net new jobs since 2025 have been created in the private sector as his administration seeks to root out unnecessary bureaucrats within the federal government. Speaking at the swearing-in of Kevin Warsh as the new Federal Reserve Chair, Mr. Trump said the administration cut excess government positions, adding that many former federal workers are now earning significantly more in private industry. John Scott reporting.
24: House Speaker Mike Johnson says despite recent setbacks with the legislative agenda, Republicans in the House hope to pass legislation involving funding border security before the summer begins.
27: We're going to fully fund immigration enforcement and border security in our reconciliation bill. Again, it's worthy of note, that is rather a shocking proposition. The Democrats don't want to have anything to do. Think of it. They don't want to give $1, one penny, to border enforcement, border security, and immigration enforcement.
24: President Trump says an agreement with Iran has been largely negotiated. In a post on Truth Social, he said the final details of the deal are being discussed and that the agreement will allow the Strait of Hormuz to be opened. This after public statements today from officials from both countries appeared to signal progress. More of these stories at townhall.com.
6: Larry Elder here. You know, I think a lot of people just accept pain, like this is just how it is now. 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Let me tell you about George. much. 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It's